0: 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We're going to get to some of your calls and some of your texts here in just a minute. If you want to weigh in, if you want to get on the line, get aboard, or talk at 310-840-4910. Again, you could call or you could text 310-840-4910. In case you're just joining us, we started the show. Brad and I were both off on Friday, so we gave our thoughts on LeBron James going to the Philadelphia 76ers. LeBron James. I've heard that clip 1,000 times. And I used to like it, and now I'm completely sick of it. But as a diehard Knicks fan, I still think the Knicks are the best team in the Eastern Conference. I think the Sixers are freaking scary. I'll give them that. I'll admit it. I don't know how you don't think so. But are they better than the Knicks, and can they even win a title, let alone get out of the Eastern Conference? That's what these next 2 years with LeBron are going to be judged on. 310-840-4910. We also talked with Mark Carmen about the Chicago Bears. We did our segment, Let's Go Streaking. We've talked a bunch of football, and we've got some more football to talk about because we've got a handful of teams that have started training camp. We've got the rest of the league following suit by the end of the week. All 32 teams will be in training camp by Friday. We've got some burning camp questions to get to in just a bit. But as promised, let's get to your calls. 310-840-4910. We're talking about Brad's fantasy draft over the weekend, the Kings Classic that he co-founded at the Pro Football Hall of Fame in Canton, Ohio. And so, Brad, we've got some fantasy questions here as a lot of folks are preparing for their draft in the coming days, in the coming weeks. Dale's in South Carolina next up on BetMGM Tonight. What's going on, Dale?
1: Well, Pat, I've been impressed following your journey from the DA to here you go now, so congrats on you and the endeavors that you've made to get you where you're at now so far. But here's my question to you guys. Where do you value these tight ends? My philosophy is Ferguson 1, Kittle 2, Loveland 3, and then I also want to know who your top three tight ends are altogether.
0: Well, Dale, I appreciate the comments and the compliments, brother. Thank you for following, my journey over the last couple of years here. Brad, I will let you answer Dale's fantasy football question, and I feel like you might have a completely different order than what he said between Ferguson, Kittle, and Loveland.
2: Yeah, just again, trying to speak through an objective lens here. Bar none, without question, the best tight end out of this thrice that he tossed out, Ferguson, Kittle, and Loveland, is Colson Loveland. We talked to Mark Carmen, our Bears insider earlier on from CHGO. He thinks that Loveland could reach 1,000 yards this year, and that's not far-fetched. I think it is very much within the range of outcomes. I think at a minimum, you're looking at 850 yards. You're probably looking at 75, 80 catches. He gets peppered with targets. He's so versatile, and he's a weapon, a primary one inside the red zone. And we do expect, at least I do, Caleb Williams to improve in his accuracy this season. Ferguson is a low man on the totem pole. I'm going to go Kittle in the middle. And I do believe Kittle will be ready in time for week one, but you still have a lot of mouths to feed there in San Francisco. Got to spread the love around. Dejon, Stribling, the rookie at Ole Miss, getting a lot of buzz already early on in camp. And then the other question he had, the top three tight ends overall. Number one, Brock Bowers of Las Vegas. Number two, the Bridezilla, Trey McBride, Arizona. And number three for me, doubling down, maybe quadrupling down, Colston Loveland of my Chicago Bears. Come on. You got to show the guy indeed some love.
0: Yeah, I will work backwards. I'll start with you there. I mean, again, you look at average draft position of all fantasy football leagues and drafts right now. And it would basically say that McBride or Bowers, kind of interchangeable one or two. I'll actually give the slight nod to Trey McBride. And I know Brock Bowers is fully healthy, and now with Fernando Mendoza and Kirk Cousins as his quarterback, and it should be Fernando Mendoza for 75% of the season, that Brock Bowers should be back to being the number one tight end in football. But I will say, even last year, with a terrible defense and Jacoby Brissett playing quarterback and a team that stunk to the high heavens, Trey McBride was still the number one tight end in all of football last year. I think that's going to continue. I think he's that damn good. I would put McBride the slight nod over Brock Bowers, but those guys have to be one and two. And then, yeah, Brad, I'm as high as you could be on Colston Love, and I think he is three. His average draft position is in the 40s. No other tight end is within 15, 20 spots of that. You know, next is Tyler Warren, and then you're talking about Harold Fannin, Tucker Kraft, Kyle Pitts, all kind of log jammed in those next few spots. But I agree with you. McBride Bowers has to be one and two, and then I think Colston Loveland at three. And in terms of the three guys that Dale in South Carolina asked about, again, I'm putting Colston Loveland one for all the reasons that you just mentioned, for the reasons that the fantasy football players have shown to be taking him with a lot of zest for how great he finished last season. I think Colston Loveland has to be one. Kittle could end up having a better season than him, and it wouldn't shock me in the slightest because he's an all-pro, and he's been one of the best tight ends in the NFL for the last decade. But, Brad, he's coming off a torn Achilles. We just don't know what kind of season he's going to have now at 32 years old. So, again, he's starting training camp on the PUP list, but as you mentioned, he is very optimistic. I saw Kyle Juszczyk saying that he expects George Kittle to be ready, or that he's going to try to be ready for week one. That's a big question mark still to this point. So until, you know, again, hopefully your draft is later in August, right? You're somebody that likes to draft a couple of days before the season starts, and you want to take George Kittle, the more time you have to wait, the better, because you will get more clarity on what his status is going to look like once we get ready for week one. But for the next couple of weeks, it's a guessing game as to whether or not George Kittle is going to be ready. And so for that reason, I would put him at number two. And then, yeah, I think Jake Ferguson is going to be number three for me on this list. A guy that had only 600 yards and 8 touchdowns last year. He's still the clear-cut number one tight end on the Cowboys. But again, there's just too many games where he doesn't do anything. And he had an issue fumbling the football last year. And so there's plenty of other weapons on that offense that Jake Ferguson kind of feels like he'll be getting phased more and more out of the equation. Although, again, 8 touchdowns last year, he still did prove to be a pretty effective red zone target, Brad.
2: Yeah, he did. But when you got CeeDee Lamb and George Pickens there, they're the clear cut number one and number two options in that offense. And Javonte Williams got some sure hands out of the backfield. Flournoy is a guy they can't really sleep on too hard as a WR3. I think it's going to be hard for Ferguson to replicate the 8 touchdowns, the snowman that he posted in that category. 60 TDs? I think that's entirely more realistic about a similar yardage output. Loveland, again, the ceiling. It's like over 1,000 yards, like 85 grabs, and maybe 10 touchdowns. There is a scenario within reach that he could be the tight end one of ones this year. So chase the upside. Chase the appeal of him having the ultimate breakout season, because it's entirely doable.
0: 310-840-4910 over the next several weeks and throughout the football season. You've got fantasy football questions. Hell, you got football questions in general. We want them. We love them. We need them. We are hungry for football, and we finally got some actual real crumbs to bite into here with training camp getting underway, which brings us to some burning camp questions here, and we're going to go in alphabetical order to start here, Brad. Let's start with a team that they're making a lot of news headlines, but probably for all the wrong reasons, and that is the Arizona Cardinals, largely expected to be the worst team in the NFL this season. We talked last week about Jacoby Brissett. Well, we got news over the weekend. They agreed to a deal. It is still a one-year contract. They're just giving him a raise. Jacoby Brissett's going to make over $15 million this season, but it is expected that this is going to be his last year in the desert. I mean, I guess he could throw for 3,000 yards and 25 touchdowns. Maybe they bring him back for another year, especially if Carson Beck ain't the answer. But they at least checked that box. Well, now, Brad, as you and thousands of other folks are very excited for Jeremiah Love, my guy from Notre Dame. Yep. You know who the offensive coordinator is for the Arizona Cardinals and new head coach Mike LaFleur? Brad, do you remember a guy by the name of Nathaniel Hackett?
2: Yes. unfortunately.
0: Nathaniel Hackett, who got fired year

0: to hear these comments uttered over the weekend when asked about Jeremiah Love.
1: Running back room is having a starter as it stands right now.
2: I mean, right now, I mean, it's a great room. I mean, I'm really excited about it. Excited for James to get out there and show what he's got. I mean, all the guys, you know, I mean, right now we're just, again, we're trying to work on that operation. We're trying to make sure we're crisp, we're clean, and we've got a great play style.
1: Where's Matt with his progression?
2: I mean, he's definitely a rookie, and as we've talked about, and he'll keep growing every single day. I'm very excited for him. All those guys, not just him.
0: He's definitely a rookie, and we'll keep growing every single day. I'm very excited for all those guys. Nathaniel Hackett went on to praise James Conner, who has long been the number one running back for the Arizona Cardinals, although season-ending, pretty gruesome injury last year. They brought in Tyler Allgeier, but you don't draft Jeremiah Love with the third overall pick if you don't plan on using him a large majority of the time this season. So, Brad, what did you think of Nathaniel Hackett's comments on Jeremiah Love?
3: Honestly, I think it's kind of par for the course for any rookie, no matter where they are drafted. I mean, Fernando Mendoza's probably getting a similar treatment by the coaching staff of Las Vegas. You know, well, yeah, he's a rookie. You know, it's kind of a deer in the headlights, day two of training camp. But, oh, yeah, we're excited. There's a lot of potential for growth and a lot of potential for upside. You know, we got miles to go before the regular season begins. And these guys will pick things up, like the offense, like pass protection schemes that everybody always worries about with a rookie running back, and just the offense in general. And it may be a lot to put on their plate, but they're going to be able to, you know, they got a knife and fork in hand. They're going to dig in, they're going to consume, and they're going to digest, and they're going to be just fine. I wasn't shocked by any of this, but I could tell you, based on my timeline on social media, and please follow my esteemed colleague, Pat Boyle, at PatBoyle44 on X/Twitter. You can follow me there, at Noisy Huevos. You're either Team Jeremiah Love going out and being potentially the Offensive Rookie of the Year and living up to the number three overall hype expectation. That's one side of the line in the sand. The other side is colossal bust. He's not going to get the touches. He's going to be involved in a full-blown RBBC, and he's going to let you down, especially the fantasy football managers that are out there. I'm more of the team hype train, choo-choo, than the doubters that are out there. Folks, it's still July. Let it simmer. Just because he went out there and he didn't say, oh, yeah, Jeremiah Love's a stud, we're going to give him 20 touches per game, and just said, hey, you know, he's a rookie. That's fact. He's got things he's got to pick up. He's got areas he's got to improve in, and areas he has to generally prove himself in. Let it simmer. Give it time. Jeremiah Love is going to be the stud that's going to deliver on all fronts as the season progresses. Maybe not out of the gate in week one, but by the time we get to week four, week five, it's going to be all systems go. He is going to have a banner campaign, mark my words.
0: I hope you're right, because I'm rooting for him as a Notre Dame fan more than anything. I mean, hell, the Arizona Cardinals, they're going to be brutal. Their defense is going to stink. I don't know what the hell. We'll get to the burning camp questions in just a bit, but I want to see Jeremiah Love dominate this year. I would be concerned, because you know what, Brad? I don't trust Nathaniel Hackett. I don't think he's a good offense coordinator. And I don't know if I trust Mike LaFleur, first-time head coach. You got these two guys together? Yeah. These two guys. These are the guys calling the shots, calling the plays for the Arizona Cardinals. I don't know if logic is the dominant force in their brain. I don't know if they're just dying to just give Jeremiah Love the ball 80% of the time and say, go nuts, kid. I think they know they're going to stink. And I think the only thing that could be worse than stinking is stinking and having your prized, beloved third overall pick get hurt because you're overusing him in your rookie season. James Conner, I know it feels like, again, a running back in their 30s suffers a season-ending injury, and then they're basically like a T-Rex. They're prehistoric. They're extinct. It wasn't long ago James Conner was getting over 200 carries a year for the Arizona Cardinals.
3: Yeah.
0: Okay, maybe you think James Conner's washed. Tyler Allgeier, a guy that has been Bijan Robinson's backup for a couple of years, and he was still getting over 130.

0: 5 carries the last 2 years. That's 8 to 10 carries per game, not to mention how good he is in the red zone down by the goal line. I think those guys very well eat into Jeremiah Love's snap count and his touches, and I think there's a chance. Again, I hope I'm wrong. Brad, I hope you're spot on. I hope Jeremiah Love wins Offensive Rookie of the Year. I hope he's in the running for Offensive Player of the Year. But I am very worried that it's going to be week 6, week 7, and we are asking ourselves, when are they going to turn Jeremiah Love loose? When are they going to let him dominate this backfield? And I just wonder that you don't have the smartest, best play callers running the show in Arizona. That is a big worry for me, for Jeremiah Love.
1: Yeah, and that brings us to our burning camp questions, and that's mine. Now, how will Jeremiah Love be utilized as the season progresses? Again, I think there's going to be a sense of kid gloves that are going to be attached to his body to begin the year. And it may take 2 to 4 weeks for them to really, truly unleash him. But once they do, he's not going to relinquish his starting gig. I think when the season ends and the dust settles, you're going to be looking at a running back that's getting at least 70 to 75% of the opportunity share. Now, you're not wrong in your assessment of Tyler Allgeier, who is a true goal line gremlin. It's James Conner. He's long in the tooth. He's coming off that catastrophic injury. I think maybe Nathaniel Hackett in that press conference today is kind of building up the hype for them, because maybe he gets dealt before the regular season even begins. Maybe there is a devastating injury to a team and they need to add some running back depth, and the Cardinals are not going to be competitive. They're not going to be in the running except for the number one overall pick in the NFL draft next year. And they're looking, maybe to wheel and deal a guy like James Conner. That makes sense to me. Jeremiah Love, again, was the number 3 overall pick. I think you've got a top half offensive line. I think it's better than advertised. The defense is going to royally suck. There's no doubt about it. And I do worry about Allgeier poaching some of those goal line looks. I think at most you're looking at 6 to 8 touchdowns in totality for Love this year, but he may catch a minimum of 55 passes, because Arizona's going to be down 20 to nothing in every single game this year. He may not run for 1,000, but I think he's going to be a discount version of Christian McCaffrey. Yes, you heard that right. Stay on the highway. Don't drive off into that deep, dark cliff and ruin your life. He will be a discount version of Christian McCaffrey starting this year. More of a excellent pass catcher than a guy getting it done between the tackles as a runner. He lives up to that expectation. He will be a borderline RB1 in 12-team fantasy football leagues, and I'm counting on it.
0: And then we can also just take the over on every single Arizona Cardinals game this year, because they will likely be in the low 50s, if not the mid 50s. Oh, yeah. And I don't care.
1: Oh, yeah.
0: And yeah, their defense will stink. The burning question for me is the quarterback situation, which is something, again, we talked about all last week, and we got a resolution for now with Jacoby Brissett getting a raise. He's still going to be an unrestricted free agent at the end of the season. But for me, my burning question for the Cardinals: how long of a leash is Jacoby Brissett getting this season? And will the Cardinals and Mike LaFleur go right to Carson Beck after Brissett? Because you got Gardner Minshew on this roster as well. I think the fact that Jacoby Brissett got just a raise and not an extra year tacked on, I think the Cardinals are going to separate with him after this season. They need him to be a veteran. He is the returning starter after he took over for Kyler Murray last year. Had a really great season for a team that was terrible. 3,300 yards, 23 touchdowns in 12 starts. Jacoby Brissett had a pretty damn good year. The defense was terrible. They were down by 20 at the half. They were forced to just throw. That doesn't mean it's easy. That doesn't mean teams are just going to sit back and let you pick up 15, 20 yards at a clip. No, Jacoby Brissett had a great year. Him and Trey McBride had excellent chemistry. Marvin Harrison started to get really, started to be the player we thought he was going to be towards the end of the year. Michael Wilson turned into a bona fide WR2, a star of WR2. And now we've mentioned they've got Jeremiah Love. They've got Allgeier. They've got a solid, if not good, really good running back room. So how long of a leash is Brissett going to get if they have no plans to continue to commit to him after this season? And if the Cardinals are as bad as we think they're going to be, because their defense is going to be terrible, and if they're picking in the top 3 next year, don't you have to see what Carson Beck is worth before you go and draft your next supposed franchise quarterback? I mean, it's not like they took Carson Beck with the 6th-round pick, Brad. They took him with the 1st pick of the 3rd round. So that's pretty decent draft capital that you spent on Carson Beck. I you got to give him a shot this year. And I think a sweet spot is probably just before the midway point of the season. We're talking week 8. If the Cardinals are 2-6 and they're 1-7 and the defense is terrible, maybe Brissett's not playing as good as he was last year, then that's the point where Carson Beck gets the rest of the year to prove himself. But that's the answer I want to know. How long of a leash is Brissett getting after this season? And again, I feel like it has to be Brissett right to Carson Beck. You're wasting time and you're wasting a draft pick. If Jacoby Brissett isn't getting it done, you're 0-5 and you say, all right, let's try Gardner Minshew. That's a mistake if the Cardinals do that. They would have to go right to Carson Beck. You agree?
1: Yeah, I do. So much so that in a super flex draft, essentially two quarterback format recently, I took Carson Beck very late because I think he is going to get probably anywhere between 2 to 4 starts at some point late in the season. Gardner Minshew, I think, is just a pawn and a guy that could be, you know, dealt by the trade deadline to a team that may need to add quarterback depth for the stretch run. It makes sense. So, yeah, they're going to turn over the keys from Brissett to Beck at some point. Maybe they even deal with Jacoby Brissett, but Beck's got to get a few starts this year. That's a foregone conclusion in my mind.
0: 310-840-4910. We'll take your calls. We'll take your texts on anything with the Arizona Cardinals. Jeremiah Love, when we return, we'll also give you our burning camp questions for the Falcons, the Ravens, and the Bills. You don't want to miss it. With Atlanta, we're not overthinking it. With Baltimore and with Buffalo, there are plenty of big questions to ask for two teams that are starving to get to the top of the AFC. He's Brett Evans. I'm Pat Boyle. Don't go anywhere. We're coming right back. This is BetMGM Tonight on Westwood One Sports.
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11: Well, the Brewers will get a 6-game road trip going tonight in San Francisco. It's the second straight series for the crew against teams that are struggling after taking 2 of 3 from the last place Rockies. Milwaukee faces a Giants squad that is 16 games under 500. They'll follow it up with a series in LA against an Angels team that is 22 games under 500. Tonight, give you Brandon Sproat on the mound for the crew while San Francisco goes with Tyler Mahle. First pitch is at 8:45. Meanwhile, the trade deadline fast approaching. It's a week from today. Brewers like likely to make some kind of move to bolster a team that holds the second best record in the majors right now. Turning to the Packers, they held their annual shareholders meeting this afternoon in Green Bay. It was the first for new president Ed Policy. He said over the weekend that the team does need to find more revenue streams, especially after experiencing the first operating loss in the last 36 years. Team lost $1.1 million, though much of that was the result of expensive contracts given out to the likes of Micah Parsons and others. The Packers will get training camp going on Wednesday with the first practice of 13 open to the public.
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11: Well, the Badgers were picked to finish in the lower half of the Big Ten this fall. 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

0: Live lines, late games, and breaking angles. BetMGM tonight with Brad Evans and Pat Boyle. Back now.
1: Welcome all back. BetMGM tonight, Westwood One Sports. He's Brad Evans. I'm Pat Boyle. This one goes out. All the ladies. 310-840-4910. I feel like when I hear this just incredible song, I always think of Hardball with Keanu Reeves when he's singing it in the bar right after he hits a big bet. But I feel like I should be like a disc jockey in like the 90s and a stormy, rainy night somewhere in the Midwest. And I'm guiding you home on your drive home from work. Don't worry, we're keeping you calm and cool underneath the sheets. 310-840-4910. A little Keith Sweat. He's Brett Evans. Ooh, I'm Pat Boyle.
2: There you go.
1: This is BetMGM tonight. All right, back to our burning camp questions here. We talked all about the Arizona Cardinals last segment. Jeremiah Love. Brad wants to know how he's going to get handled as the season progresses. I want to know how long of a leash is Jacoby Brissett getting before Mike LaFleur turns things over to the third round rookie Carson Beck. But let's get to the Atlanta Falcons. And Brad, I don't know about you. This one's a no-brainer for me. What is your burning camp question for the Atlanta Falcons?
2: I think you and I are simpatico on this. Who will take snaps at our center in week one and the majority of the season? I mean, bare minimum, that's the question everybody's got on top of their mind right now, the ATL. Is it going to be Tua Tagovailoa or is it going to be Michael Penix? Penix coming off that knee injury, still kind of working his way back into the mix of things. And this is one of those camp battles that you're going to watch very closely. How Penix is progressing with his recovery. And B, is Tua kind of distancing himself away from Penix as he is in that recovery process? Is he going to look like a competent quarterback? I think Tua ultimately is going to win this job. I think Tua is going to be on the shortest leash imaginable starting in week one. But, a lot of people trash Tua for myriad reasons, and a lot of it is understandable. He's not the most mobile guy in the pocket. Obviously, the history of injury and concussions are frightening. He's one, bell ringing away from possibly retiring. That's a downside for him. And, he had some, missed opportunities last season and really over the last several seasons with the Miami Dolphins, despite a bevy of talented receivers. Tyreek Hill still performing at his peak a few years ago. Jalen Waddle there as well. He's got a surefire WR1 in Drake London. We don't have a surefire WR2 right now on roster. It could be Zachariah Brown, who I know you're a fan of, the rookie. Kyle Pitts could be that default second target, but he's been a roller coaster ride over his NFL career. Bijan Robinson, we know, is going to catch a boatload of balls out of the backfield. We know that Tua loves to check down, see what Devon Achane did last season. And the other thing you got to remind people of is that Tua was top 10 in adjusted completion percentage last year. Where was Michael Penix? Oh, that's right, outside the top 30. So, Tua on paper is a more precise and accurate passer despite his downsides. I think Tua wins this gig. I think Tua is a starter. And I think he's going to get the majority of the starts this season in Atlanta. So you may disagree with me, but I guess I'm team Tua. I don't know why I said that, but I am, which means I'm sick and demented in the head.
1: You're not. And look, and I saw Schefter on his podcast kind of hint that he feels like this competition is leaning towards Tua. But I feel like this could be a case where, Tua is the front runner because Michael Penix wasn't cleared. Michael Penix wasn't cleared back in mandatory mini camp and in OTAs in the spring. Tua's not coming off of a torn ACL. And I know that that's the big question mark for Michael Penix, right? It's a third torn ACL for a guy that's in his mid-20s. That's definitely scary. I agree with you. But If Michael Penix is cleared for the start of training camp, and we'll find out either tomorrow or Wednesday. Veterans for the Falcons report tomorrow, their first practice on Wednesday. Their first open practice to the public is on Friday. We will get a pretty damn good sign, an indicator of how healthy Michael Penix is by the end of this week and what they're allowing him to do at training camp. But just because Tua might be in the lead right now because he's healthy doesn't mean that Michael Penix has the higher ceiling. Doesn't mean that he doesn't have the higher ceiling. I think he does. And no matter what Kevin Stefanski is saying right now, praising Tua, praising both of these guys, saying back in the spring that Penix is exactly where he needs to be, I think it should be clear by the end of training camp who has the bigger ceiling, who is the better quarterback. I think it's Michael Penix. You tend to think it's Tua. I feel like most people are split right down the middle, but Tua does have that early nod because he's been able to get more reps. And in a new offensive system with a new head coach that wants to win right away, does he play it safe? Because Tua feels like the safer option. Or does he say, look, Penix has a better arm. He's got more mobility. We've got to try to get the best out of this kid, because if we want any plans of making a run at the division title and winning some playoff games this year, he's our answer. And I think hopefully that is where the Falcons go. They don't play it safe and they give the job to Penix, assuming he earns it. So there you go. No brainer. Who is QB1 coming out of camp for the Atlanta Falcons? Let's move on. Baltimore Ravens, new head coach in Jesse Minter. Ravens year after year coming up just short in the postseason. A couple of years ago, losing in the AFC title game to the Chiefs. Two years ago, losing in the divisional round again to the Bills. Last year, missing the playoffs entirely on that loop missed field goal. And now the Ravens, once again, looking like a stacked team on paper. What is your burning camp question for the Baltimore Ravens here, Brad?
2: Side of Lamar Jackson. How much is he going to run? Will Lamar Jackson revert to his successful run effective ways? Obviously, he was bothered by that lingering hamstring injury last season that cost him a few games, and he was more pocket tied as a result. You look at what he did last season on the ground in 13 games, just 349 rush yards. Very uncharacteristic of Lamar Jackson at two rushing touchdowns. I mean, look at 2024, again, he flew with 1,000 yards on the ground, had 915 in 17 games played. 2023, 16 games played, 821. He's getting close to 30 years old. He's got to turn 30 during the course of the regular season. So, you know, is he going to slow down? Is he going to be more pocket tied yet again? I don't think so. You know, I still think he's one of the most explosive guys with the ball in his hands and the creativity he has in the open field. With that hamstring now intact and fully healed, I think he will be, reverting back to his, run effective ways. Is he 915 yards? No. Is he even 820 yards like he was, a couple seasons ago? No. I think he's going to run for at least 700, 750. And I think he's going to be quite effective as a tosser as well. But if that duality of Lamar Jackson really resurfaces, that just discombobulates the opposition defensively and only helps Derrick Henry as well. And in terms of the verticality, my God, Zay Flowers is going to have a year, folks. I am fully on board with him having just a marvelous campaign. So Lamar Jackson will be the MVP conversation, not because of his arm, to a certain extent, yes, but of course with those effective legs as well. So yes, I think he will get back to what he's used to doing with the greatest hits there on the ground.
1: And I think he might need to, Brad, because the burning question for me for the Baltimore Ravens as they're getting ready to start training camp is who steps up from this receiving core outside of Zay Flowers? Is it either of the rookies? Because Zay, in my opinion, Lamar Jackson might need to use his legs, because I'm not sure that any of the other receivers or Mark Andrews are going to be able to get a whole lot of separation this year. I mean, you look at the Ravens receiving leaders from last year. Zay Flowers, as expected, led them 1,200 plus yards. He's a stud. He is borderline top 10 receiver. Neither you or I had him in our top 10 list, but you and I would agree. He's a damn good wide receiver number one and a guy that Lamar clearly trusts. Outside of that, who? Oh, I mean, Rashad Bateman a couple years ago had a big year. Last year, felt he couldn't stay healthy. He had 224 yards. Isaiah Likely, no longer there. You're talking about Mark Andrews coming off of a season where, again, it feels like he regressed again, and he only had 422 receiving yards. He was the second leading receiver. That's it. Second leading receiver on the team had 422 receiving yards. You know, DeAndre Hopkins, they tried him out. That didn't work. You know, Devontae Walker was really young last year. He only had six catches. And so is it going to be Jacoby Lane or is it going to be Elijah Surratt? Jacoby Lane, third round draft pick out of USC, guy that's 6'4", 200 pounds, big body, big target. Or is it going to be Eli Surratt from Indiana, who's going to be a slot receiver for this team? They drafted him in the fourth round. We saw him make some incredible catches for the Hoosiers last year, 15 touchdowns en route to them winning the national title game. I think one of those guys has to step up and rack in at least 800 yards because, Brad, I'm not very confident that anybody else outside of Zay Flowers is going to be able to get open consistently, get yards after the catch, make things happen in the red zone. And so, yeah, you could rely on Derrick Henry for sure. That's has worked in years past. He's getting older and older as the days go on. And I just think you're fooling yourself if all of a sudden we think Mark Andrews is going to go back to 2021 Mark Andrews, where he's, you know, racking in nearly double-digit touchdowns and close to 1,000 yards. So for me, who outside of Zay Flowers is going to step up for this receiving core? If you had to pick one of those two rookies, Brad, between Jacoby Lane and Elijah Surratt, who do you think would have the bigger year?
2: It's probably going to be Lane. I think it's really going to be close, and I think you're spot on. But Lane, I think, is a guy that can maybe contribute 600, 650 yards. I think Surratt's not going to be that far off. He might be 550, close to 600. But really, the key to this offense outside of Zay Flowers and, of course, the ground and pound of Lamar Jackson along with the football Frankenstein, so you'll smash hole, oh, and Derrick Henry is Mark Andrews. You know, does he showcase the tacky hands that he is capable of, not the, you know, case of the devastating dropsies that we remember from a couple of years ago? I think there could be a career resurgence for him, one of the more reliable, in general, red zone weapons in the game. So it wouldn't remotely shock me if he is the second most productive vertical weapon outside of Zay Flowers on this roster.
1: I like it. Oh, it's got to be somebody. Because would you agree you're not expecting much out of Mark Andrews at this point anymore? Or do you actually think Mark Andrews could have a big resurgent year?
2: Look, I think he could have, at the ceiling, 10 touchdowns. He may not kill it in terms of overall yardage. He may not kill it with accumulation of catches. But where Mark Andrews has to be effective is that big, fat thumb that sticks out inside the red zone. And Lamar Jackson throwing those frozen ropes in his general direction because he's a massive target, is generally savvy, finding his way to get open in the back of the end zone. And I will say this, you can guarantee me that Mark Andrews plays the entire season, bare minimum, 7 touchdowns this year.
1: All right. Well, maybe that's where they're going to need him most, is in the red zone, because I just don't see... And again, unless one of those rookies steps up and has a big breakout year, I just don't see where those big time catches in the back of the end zone or when you need a play and you can't rely on Lamar, you know, teams are spying him, teams are shutting down his running ability. It's got to come from somebody else. And I just don't trust a whole lot of bodies right now in that offense, especially with a new young offensive coordinator as well this year for Baltimore. And that is Declan Doyle, who is what, 29 years old? So very inexperienced caller on offense. Got to find a way to make it work in that passing game. 310-840-4910. We'll take a short break. When we come back, the biggest and most burning camp question for the Buffalo Bills. New head coach, new stadium. Is it going to be a Super Bowl appearance for the first time in a long time? And hey, oh, Buffalo, we will debate when we come back. Plus, we'll get you a scoreboard update for the first time tonight on a busy Monday night in Major League Baseball. He's Brad Evans. I'm Pat Boyle. This is BetMGM Tonight here on Westwood One Sports.
0: The NBA has reshaped in one summer. LeBron and Jaylen Brown are in Philly. Giannis is headed to Miami. Paul George is a Celtic. And that's just the Eastern Conference. Who will challenge the Knicks for the NBA crown? Westwood One Sports.
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1: All right, welcome on back. BetMGM Tonight, Westwood One Sports. He's Brad Evans. I'm Pat Boyle. The phone number to join the show is 310-840-4910. That's 310-840-4910. BetMGM players will be eligible to receive their stake back in cash as a second chance refund on any pre-tournament straight golf tournament winner wagers on Mondays through Wednesdays, where the player they wager on does not win the tournament but does finish in second place. 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And that, of course, is courtesy of our friends from BetMGM. You've got the Rocket Classic coming up in Detroit this weekend. So take a gander at that. Take a gander at the market and give yourself a chance with a second chance refund. All righty. Before we get to a scoreboard update, we've got one more team to get through here, Brad, on the first day of many of our burning camp questions here across the NFL. We hit on the Cardinals. We hit on the Falcons. We hit on the Ravens. And going through alphabetical order, it's time for the Buffalo Bills. New head coach, Joe Brady, taking over after they finally got rid of Sean McDermott a year ago. Brand new billion-dollar stadium going up. And it's up. It's almost ready to go for their first ever home game in that brand new beautiful stadium in Orchard Park. And so, Brad, what is your most burning training camp question for the Buffalo Bills as they head into the 2026 season?
2: Oh, let's talk about, hey, Mr. DJ, is he going to party there in the new digs? Well, DJ Moore finally saw Buffalo's persistent wide receiver problem. Yeah, I'm looking at you, Keon Coleman, who is still a member of this franchise, despite all the issues he's had on the field and, you know, whether or not he's shown up to meetings on time, and the list goes on and on. But, you know, DJ Moore is not yet 30 years old. You know, I thought he was a largely pedestrian with my Chicago Bears last season, though we had his moments. There's no doubt. I still think there's some gas left in the tank. But, I mean, look at some of the advanced analytics, you measure that with the eye test, and it prompts a lot of questions, right? I mean, he was only number 40 in average yards of separation per target among qualifying wide receivers last season. He was just WR 72 in yards per route run, and that is no bueno. He averaged 13.6 yards per catch. Okay, that's okay. Quarterback rating target at 103.2. Okay, also not too bad. That was a WR 26. He was outside the top 40, though, in yards after the catch. Can he ascend? Can he be that WR1 for Josh Allen? Can he be Mr. Reliable? I think he can be on third downs. You got Khalil Shakir still there. Dalton Kincaid is kind of underwhelmed, but a guy with a lot of upside at tight end, though they'll move him around and operate him out of the slot from time to time. They need a certifiable, a dependable, a reliable WR1. I think DJ Moore will be that guy at times, but it's far from a guarantee he's going to be that guy most of the time this season. So, you know, I could be terribly, horrifically wrong, but I think he will clearly lead this team in targets if he's healthy. Should be good for 120 to 130 in that category, but can he be that go-to weapon for Josh Allen, which his offense sorely needs?
1: Yeah, for me, it's more so a general question. And I want to know, what is this team's identity now that they've moved on from Sean McDermott, right? Because the Bills, they were consistent, but they were kind of boring. And you always got the feeling they'd let you down, whether it was going up against Pat, never being able to beat Patrick Mahomes, the 13 seconds game, kind of these, how could you melt down? How could you lose another close game? To the end, it just felt like it was never going to happen. Last year was their best chance. They lose that game to Denver in the game where finally Josh Allen is the one that's at fault after years of him saving them, wearing the Superman cape. But their identity is a team that too often relied on Josh Allen, too often ran the hell out of the ball at James Cook, never had the great pass catchers. They tried to trade for, they got DJ Moore. You talked about him and the defense. couldn't stop the freaking run, and it was a defense that always seemingly gets hurt. So what is the identity now with Joe Brady, a guy that seems to be high energy, but a little bit more loose, more player culture, player empowered team, and Jim Leonard coming in as the new defensive coordinator, taking over the play calling duties after Sean McDermott obviously got fired? Can they stop the run? Are they going to be a more, you know, bruising kind of beat you up defense? Are they going to continue to be a smash mouth, run the ball offense? Are they going to have to rely? Are they going to rely on some other pass catchers? I want to know what the identity is going to be of the Buffalo Bills, because it was consistent enough to get them far, but never far enough. All right, Brad, we'll bid you adieu, brother. Can't wait for another big show tomorrow, my man.
2: 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Hey, St. Louis, let's actually play a baseball game against my Cubs tonight.
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15: LeBron James made his decision, and he will be a Philadelphia 76er in 2026. This is the clear best spot for LeBron. This is about championships, and nobody else that was in the sweepstakes offered anywhere near as good of a shot as Philadelphia. The sentiment of returning to Cleveland would have been nice, but he did that 12 years ago. You don't need to do it again. This was the right choice. I'm Denton Day.
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1: 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Please gamble responsibly. So that means hour number four is upon us here on this Monday night. Great to be back with you guys. Took a little mini vacation, 3 days down the Jersey Shore with my family, Wednesday, Thursday, Friday. Spent the weekend there as well. Got back yesterday, working sports broadcasting camp this week at Seton Hall University. Third time in the last 4 years I'm doing that, so a really busy week, and it's great to be back in the swing of things. We got training camp opening up for every team in the NFL this week. We've already got a bunch of teams that have started training camp. We've got the baseball trade deadline approaching at the end of the week. We'll get into some baseball topics before the end of this show as well. Some of the teams that are the biggest candidates to make a big move. Some of the players that are the biggest candidates to be moved. And we have talked a lot of NFL training camp news and notes so far on the show. So if you want to join the show, the talk and text line is 310-840-4910. That's 310-840-4910. But you can watch the show live on YouTube. 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So again, I took vacation Wednesday, Thursday, and Friday. And on Friday morning, I'm going for a run, which, yes, I know is on vacation. You know, you don't lose 30 pounds in a year just by sitting on your ass. And so I was going for a run, and I got into a really good routine of actually waking up pretty early. You know, I'm somebody that, as I've gotten older, I don't mind getting up early. I don't mind waking up today I had to wake up at 5:30 in the morning. Because I had a 2-hour drive from where I'm at in Philly to the sports broadcasting camp that I'm working as a counselor, as a teacher, if you will. I got a group of 25, 12-year-olds. So that's, it's exhausting. It's rewarding. It's awesome. I love it. Don't get me wrong. It's a awesome, awesome sports broadcasting camp, run by, Dave Popkin, who is the voice of Seton Hall men's basketball. Also calls games for the Blue Jays AAA team, and Dave Cerrone, Tim Capstraw, who we've had on the show, Brooklyn Nets radio analyst. And so their camp continues to get bigger and bigger each and every season. So again, I was up at 5:30 in the morning. I don't mind getting up early, but when I'm on vacation, I normally, you know, just like any other normal human being, I enjoy my sleep. I like to sleep in. I'll sleep in till 9, 9.30, 10 o'clock. But I was like, you know, I've done a really good job of getting in a workout, even when I'm on vacation, even when I got downtime. So I was like, all right, let me hit a couple of miles. Hit 3-4 miles, see what I can get a nice sweat in. Then I can come back and I don't have to feel bad about eating copious amounts of pork roll. Which for those of you outside New Jersey, you're probably like, what the hell did he just say? Taylor ham. It's the best. It's the best breakfast meat you could ever have. And so if you haven't tried it, if you're in a part of the country that doesn't have pork roll, some people call it Taylor ham. That's the name of a brand. It is called pork roll. I don't have any problem then if I eat copious amounts of it. If I have a greasy pork roll, egg and cheese that I make and I'll put butter in the pan. And then it's like those 3 or 4 miles just went right out the window. Either way, went for a couple miles run. And sure enough, that's when the notification comes through from Shams Charania that LeBron was joining the Philadelphia 76ers. To the point where I stopped the run. And luckily, I was about 2.5 miles in. So I was like, all right, well, I guess that's the end of that. My group chats are blowing up. And I was amazed when I found out what the deal was, what the contract was. Because I was like, well, if LeBron is going to join the Philadelphia 76ers, he's got to take a pay cut. How big of a pay cut would he take, though? Again, LeBron was getting paid $53 million last year by the Lakers on his max 2-year extension. He wasn't taking much of a pay cut when he was with LA, even after Luka got there. And I'm thinking to myself, Embiid's contract is a disaster. It's a monster. They're paying Maxi a Supermax extension now. And I believe that kicks in this year. No, he's actually a couple of years into that already, so that's my mistake. But Maxi is getting he's getting an average of $43 million for the next 3 seasons. They're bringing in Jaylen Brown's monstrous contract, which is over, what, $60 million a year? And I'm thinking to myself, and that's part of the reason why I didn't really think LeBron would go there. I thought it would be Golden State. Because they're making moves. They're, Draymond talking about taking a pay cut, coming back on a team-friendly deal. You know, they get Kristaps Porzingis re-signed on a cheaper contract. And I just thought, yeah, you know what? LeBron wants to play with Steph, and who knows? Maybe winning isn't the number one priority for him. Maybe it's staying close to home, staying close to LA, staying close to his family, playing with Steph, playing. And again, they'd have a decent shot to make some noise in the playoffs, but if they ran up against OKC or San Antonio, they would be a pretty sizable underdog. And I thought, all right, well, maybe he goes home to Cleveland. I never thought he was going to Miami. And I guess over the last couple of days, especially somebody that worked that YouTube page for the Miami Heat, a lot of people tended to starting to think he's going to Miami Heat. And I almost came in my head, Friday morning rolls around, I didn't think the decision was coming on Friday, but I'm waiting for it. And I'm like, is he really going to go to the Miami Heat? Like, come on. I still thought Cleveland or Golden State. But I knew that Philadelphia was in the conversation once they made that Jaylen Brown trade. But it was always going to be upon LeBron to take a pay cut. And I didn't realize he was going to take this much of a pay cut. 2 years, $8 million with a player option. LeBron is getting an average of $4 million per year over the next 2 years. And so for LeBron, who made this lengthy post on Twitter, that it's about the winning, it's not about the money, he's going to make a sacrifice of not being able to see his family as much. He's still in it for the grind. He still wants to win. LeBron wants to win a championship. And I gotta admit, as somebody that at times I have admired and I have respected LeBron's greatness. And that's saying a lot because I'm a diehard Knicks fan that hated LeBron after he teased all of New York City and all of Knicks fans with the decision, the first decision, and he goes to Miami. And he made it sound like for weeks that the Knicks were a serious player and that there was a real good chance he was coming to the Knicks. He never was. Never. Never. I was very bitter about it. I hated LeBron. I rooted for his failure. I rooted for his downfall. But the Knicks were just so god-awful that it felt like, well, I mean, even if he came here, would it really make that much of a difference? And then I felt like I was getting Stockholm syndrome, where you like actually take the side of your captors. And I was like, ah, screw LeBron. But again, time heals all wounds. Time moves on. And when LeBron wins his titles in Miami, then he goes back to Cleveland, wins another title, goes to the Lakers, wins a title. You know, it's been 16 years since the decision. I kind of got over that. And you know what? A Knicks title helped really get over any and all scar tissue of LeBron not coming to the Knicks when a young teen Pat Boyle thought he was. And I feel like I have solidified LeBron as the second greatest player of all time in the NBA, in NBA history, behind Michael Jordan. We could talk about the GOAT conversation in just a bit. But, you know, as somebody that has at times mostly admired and respected his greatness, I've criticized LeBron when I felt like it's necessary. But something that I can never really understand with the LeBron haters, with the folks that will never even put LeBron in the same conversation as Michael Jordan and are LeBron haters, is because of the term ring chasing. Oh, there goes LeBron, ring chasing again. LeBron back to his old ways, going to go out the same way that, not that he came in with the Cleveland Cavaliers, but his first major decision was to go join up with D-Wade and have Chris Bosh come to Miami as well, and they formed the first big three, the first super team. Oh, there's LeBron. He's ring chasing. He's got to go chase that ring. And so there was a lot of that this weekend. LeBron going out the same way he came in, ring chasing. One more ring chase for LeBron. So desperate to win those titles. How dare he? And this is where I think a lot of the LeBron haters are just out of touch with reality and that they've never been competitive in anything in their life.

by people as a way to put LeBron down use that term, ring chasing. LeBron started this whole generation, this whole culture of ring chasing. I mean, would you rather just be a loser? I have zero issue, and I never really have, other than the fact that he didn't pick my team as a Knicks fan and he picked the Miami Heat. I've never had an issue, and I have zero issue with LeBron joining the 76ers because he wants to win one more title. And I've never had an issue with LeBron, quote unquote, ring chasing. Because what is it at the end of the day? He's trying to win a championship. He's trying to win a title. Oh, well, he could never do it when he had to be the guy himself. He could never do it on his own. Well, yeah, did you see some of those freaking god-awful teams outside of LeBron that he was on with the Cleveland Cavaliers in the beginning of his career? And yes, when he got to his first NBA Finals, yes, he played very poorly against the Dallas Mavericks. We all saw it. And yes, maybe he had to go to Miami to win his first two rings. He had to join up with D-Wade. Oh, well, LeBron had to go join D-Wade in Miami. Nobody could come and join him in Cleveland. Who cares? They failed to build a successful team around him. Or they failed to build a team that could actually win a championship around him. So I reject that. I hate that LeBron started this ring-chasing culture and these teams that go for these big threes and big fours now. The guy was, all he's ever wanted to do is win titles. Isn't that what we glorify? As, I mean, at least for me, as American sports fans, don't we glorify championships? Correct me if I'm wrong. Does anybody look at Damian Lillard for the first 12 plus years of his career and say, you know, Damian Lillard, he's one of the greats of all time because he stayed in Portland. He never ring chased. What did that get Damian Lillard? Nothing. Zero titles. Yeah, I mean, what Damian Lillard was on the all 75 NBA team, right? He is considered one of the greats of all time. And when I say one of the greats of all time, I don't mean a top 10 player, but I mean, there's been thousands of NBA players over the 60, 70, 80 plus years the league has existed. But Damian Lillard never won a title. And he stayed too long in Portland. And then finally went to Milwaukee and failed. And then tore his Achilles. He waited too long. Maybe seemingly because he didn't want to be looked at as a guy that was ring chasing. Look at other players that stayed in one spot, in one place their whole career, and never won titles. Or maybe they were on two teams, but never won titles. Should they be looked at more heroically, iconically, than LeBron James or other players that have done what it takes in free agency, joining teams where they felt like they had a great chance to win championships? That we respect a player or we value a player more than somebody else solely because they stayed in one spot? And if LeBron did stay in Cleveland his whole career, he probably would have won a championship at some point. But I just can't stand the fact that LeBron haters always bring up ring chasing. The guy wants more than anything to win championships. And I think he's proven that. And I think when it really mattered this time at the end of his career, where he could have gone to Golden State and got more money, he could have gone to Miami, who they clearly currently have zero depth. He could have got more money. I don't know how much more money he could have gotten in Cleveland. But he just signed a deal for 2 years, $8 million. And I said it for the last couple of weeks. LeBron's best chance of winning one more title, his best chance
is joining the Philadelphia.

0: Philadelphia 76ers. And when he said in the process, it's not going to be about money, my family will play a part, my life will play a part. Everybody thinking, a lot of people thought he was going to go Miami because of golfing. I mean, come on. I mean, I know the guy, don't get me wrong, I know the guy apparently is obsessed with golfing and loves golfing now, but really? And he's going to choose to join the Miami Heat to play the final 2 years of his career because he can golf a couple more months out of the year than in Philadelphia or in Cleveland? I mean, geez, some of you people fall for anything. But LeBron's best chance of winning a title in the final 2 years of his career was with the Philadelphia 76ers. And he acted on it. And he took a pay cut. A massive one. That even at 41 going on 42, I still think he is a top 30 player in the NBA. If he went and signed with any other team in the NBA that had the cap space available, he could have signed for $40 million. I mean, look at the money that James Harden is still getting. Come on. LeBron James could have easily gotten at least $40 million. He took 10% of that. $4 million a year. And yeah, is he ring chasing? At its core, by definition, yes, he is. He went to the spot where he could best win a title. How is that a knock on him? How? Please tell me how. LeBron James, if he would have stuck it out in LA with the Lakers, whether they really did want him or not, they're not winning a title. And so what, LeBron? Ask Lakers fans. Is LeBron even a top five Laker of all time? From all the responses and all the reaction I saw across sports media, across social media, Lakers fans kind of just felt like, hey, thanks for the bubble title. Yeah, you're one of the greats of all time. You're not one of the great Lakers of all time. That's Wilt. That's Magic. That's Kareem. That's Kobe. That's Shaq. Doesn't feel like Lakers fans, the diehard Lakers fans, really put LeBron in that conversation. So what would have sticking it out in LA for the final 2 years have done? Probably doesn't get him a title, and it probably maybe doesn't even get him in the conversation for the great Lakers of all time. In the same convo as Kareem, Magic, Kobe. So I hate that. I hate the whole off. LeBron went to the Sixers because he's ring chasing, because all he wants to do is win another title. Yeah! What's wrong with that? What's wrong with one of the greats of all time wanting to win one more title and taking a pay cut to do it? I have zero issue with LeBron going to the Philadelphia 76ers because he wants to win, because he wants to win another title. It's his best chance of doing it. If you think it's in Cleveland, if you thought it was in Miami, if you thought it was in Golden State, you're wrong. You're wrong. Because the Cleveland, as long as James Harden is on the Cleveland Cavaliers, they're not a championship team. They're not. And LeBron and Harden, Donovan Mitchell, yeah, again, probably that's a team that could get back to the Eastern Conference Finals. They sure as hell ain't beating the Knicks. They're not. LeBron with Giannis and Bam? And who? What other? They have no depth. They have no depth. And even then, and I still think Giannis is the top five player in the league, but he is a big question mark every year in the postseason. It feels like every year. And last year, couldn't even stay healthy at all. Who knows? Maybe Giannis for the next three seasons plays 75 games. Doesn't miss a single playoff game. But the last couple of years would prove to you otherwise. And LeBron going to Golden State, that would have been more acceptable in some of your eyes, in some of your minds. Because, what a great story. He's going to finish his career with Steph and Draymond and Steve Kerr. Who cares? So what? LeBron, yes, he is ring chasing. Why is that an issue? One of the greats of all time is trying to win one more title. He's trying to become the first player in NBA history to win a championship with four different teams. I have zero issue with that. There are plenty of reasons if you want to criticize LeBron James. I think the ring chasing thing, is stupid. It's played out. It's just an excuse for pathetic LeBron haters to use as ammunition. 310-840-4910. That's 310-840-4910. Before we get to the merits of what this Philadelphia 76ers team is going to be this year, let's get to some of your phone calls here on BetMGM tonight. Looks like we've got Andre in Mississippi next up on the show. He's on line one. What's going on, Andre? How you doing, man?
1: Hey, I'm doing great, man. Hey, everybody's talking about LeBron, man. I have no problem with what LeBron doing. Because what I see, he's the greatest of all time. I don't know any employee of a league tells everybody what to do. They can't make a schedule without LeBron making the decision, right? He picks his own players.
0: Yep.
1: He's the owner. He's the agent for all these players, so he's getting money all kinds of ways. So if he want to go to Philadelphia, I don't have a problem with it, guy. I'm from L.A. Is he a top 10 Laker? No. He's not a top 10 Laker. He can't get a statue outside the Staples Center or wherever they call it now, Crypto Center. It don't matter. He's not a top 10 Laker. But the part that Philadelphia got to figure out is everybody wants the ball. They got to figure that out. I mean, Jaylen Brown, all these guys want the ball in their hand. Do I think they win it next year? I don't think so. I think it's a one-year deal. I think wherever his son that's at Arizona, wherever that guy goes, that's where LeBron going next year. So for Philadelphia fans, I hope they can get him, because if not, LeBron might be in Orlando next year. It depends on where his son goes. He's going to play with both his sons. We all know this. But do I think he's the best ever? Yeah. 10 straight finals. Nobody ever brings that up. This guy had pressure on him ever since he's been about 12 years old. He had lived up to everything that a man can do with a basketball. I don't know why so much hate for LeBron James. He's never been in trouble. He's never been in jail. He married his high school sweetheart. So what else can a man do? Give this man some love. Give this man some credit. You know, but like I said, I'm a diehard Laker fan. Do I think he was going to win in L.A.? No. We needed some more people with him, and I don't think we're going to be able to get it. Do I like Austin Reeves?
0: Mm.
1: He's fine, but he's making too much money. He's the Luka Dean. Luka, that dude that we used to have about 10, 12 years ago, he got that contract. I don't think he's good for the money he's getting paid. I got to congratulate
0: him. Hey, Andre. Andre, I'm going to let you go. I appreciate the call. There's a lot of things I agree with. There were some things that I disagreed with. I don't think LeBron is going anywhere else. I know he does have – it's this 1 year in Philly, and year two is a player option. He called it the final decision. He's not going anywhere else. I think the only reason it's a player option is because he's either going to retire or play a second year. I don't think he's leaving to go anywhere else. There are some LeBron haters that might be thinking, yeah, if the Philadelphia Sixers stink this year, if the 76ers stink and there's another team in the East that rises up, why wouldn't LeBron run and jump ship and join there? It ain't going to happen. It's not going to happen. He called it the final decision. This is it. He's finishing his career with the Philadelphia 76ers. He's not going anywhere to play with Bryce, his other kid, or Bronny, if Bronny's even still in the league. He's finishing it with Philadelphia. He's either playing a second year or he's going to retire. And also, you think he's the greatest of all time. I think it's a slim chance he could even touch MJ at this point, that he could even touch Jordan. He'd obviously have to win a title. But not a top 10 Laker, I think, is a little crazy. For me to say he might not be a top 5 Laker, I think that's fair. But then again, think about how many other, like, name 5 other all-time great Lakers that you would put over LeBron James. I think you'd have a tough time doing that. Our VP Monty says in our show chat, how is he the greatest of all time but not a top 10 Laker? And again, I agree and disagree with both sides. I think LeBron is not a top 5 Laker. I think he's a top 10. But, you know, again, it's the fact that LeBron spent, what, 6-7 years with Los Angeles? But over the course of his 21 and now it's going to be a 22 and maybe a 23-year career or 24-year career, right? This is year 24. And I think I said could even go 25 years. I think it's the second greatest career of all time. But I agree with a lot of what Andre did say. You know, why has LeBron received so much hate, especially for this decision too? Why does he continue to receive hate about the ring chasing? Doesn't make sense to me. Chips. Shouldn't we value that above anything else from our athletes, our legendary athletes, that they want to win? Why do I feel like just staying in one place for your entire career, no matter how good or bad your teams are, or how bad you might be towards the end of your career? They spent all 20 years in one spot. Why does that get valued more than somebody that wants to win championships at all costs? Well, it's because he probably then joins multiple teams, and so you have multiple fan bases that feel bitter when he leaves, or bitter that he didn't choose their team. And again, that was me when he chose the Heat over the Knicks. But I have zero issue with LeBron, quote-unquote, ring-chasing and going to the Sixers. 310-840-4910. We'll take a short break. We've got more phone calls to get to. Again, do you have an issue with LeBron going to the 76ers because he wants to win one more title? Because he wants to ring chase? If you have an issue with it, give us a call. Give us a text. 310-840-4910. Also, the merits and how dangerous this Sixers team is going to be. I'll be blatantly honest about how good I think they're going to be. And this is coming from a Knicks fan. And I'm about to give them a whole lot of credit when we come back. 310-840-4910. I'm Pat Boyle. This is BetMGM Tonight here on Westwood One Sports.
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1: Welcome on back, BetMGM Tonight, Westwood One Sports. I'm Pat Boyle. We'll get back to your phone calls in just a second here. The number to join the show, 310-840-4910. 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Talking about LeBron James, his decision to go to the Sixers. If you have a problem with the whole ring chasing aspect, that was something that just bothered me over the weekend, outside of all my thoughts on as a diehard Knicks fan and how good I think the Sixers team could be, that was the thing I just continued to see the most. Just LeBron haters. And there's many reasons to hate LeBron, but hating him for trying to win one more championship in what has been an illustrious, legendary career, hating him for trying to ring chase. Why do you think the guy's still playing? He's already the number one scorer of all time. He's already in the top five of basically every other major statistical category. All the All-NBAs, All-Star appearances. Like, what else does he have to prove other than that he wants to win titles? So this is the best chance for him to win a title. Why is that an issue with some people? Because he's joining a team that's stacked? Where do you want him to go? You want him to go to the Brooklyn Nets? You want him to join the Phoenix Suns? You want to join the Sacramento Kings? Get real with some of these takes. Some of these opinions. Oh, of course he's going to go to the Sixers after they trade for Jaylen Brown. Yeah, because they're a freaking loaded team and he's the finishing piece now. But as I was thinking over the weekend, man, are the Knicks going to get dethroned? The championship that I continue to wake up every morning and say to myself, yes, that did happen. That was not a dream. That really happened, that Knicks playoff run. Winning 15 of their final 16 games. Back-to-back sweeps and then just embarrassing, dismantling, mentally breaking the San Antonio Spurs. Game after game, as I continue to think, can the Knicks really run it back? We haven't had a repeat champion in, what, 9 years now? Since the Warriors dynasty? It's the same Knicks team. They're not old. All these guys are like between the ages of 28 and 31. They're in the primes of their careers. They have the chemistry. They've played together. I still think Cleveland is no shot better than the Knicks. Boston got worse. The Magic, after what they've looked like over the last year and a half. Come on. The Pistons? Ha! But the Sixers. Oh, boy. Look, I think this Eastern Conference Finals this year is going to be Knicks and Sixers. And I think the Sixers are going to the Eastern Conference Finals this year. And if you think that there's any chance that this could be a disaster, as I feel like I've heard some people call it, that this is going to bomb, that this is not going to work, that LeBron's career is going to end with them getting nowhere near a championship, you're dead wrong. This team's going to be loaded. This team's going to be absurdly good because they were going to be the second best team in the Eastern Conference, in my opinion, before they got LeBron. I couldn't for the life of me understand why our friends at BetMGM, and not just our friends at BetMGM, but everybody, all the sports books, all the odds, still had the Celtics ahead of the Sixers, had the Sixers behind the Raptors for some places. I couldn't understand it. I couldn't understand, and I think a lot of it was I just couldn't understand the how underrated, I guess, Jaylen Brown has become. There's not more than 20 players in the NBA better than Jaylen Brown. And you don't have to go too much further down that list to find Tyrese Maxey, in my opinion. Add on a stellar rookie season from Vijay Edgecombe. add on what I thought were some good now depth moves by the Sixers, bringing in Anthony Simons, a guy that could score you 15, 20 points every night off the bench. Dean Wade, who I couldn't for the life of me understand why he continued to be in the starting lineup for the Cleveland Cavaliers, but he's a solid piece off the bench. They get Kentavious Caldwell-Pope. KCP comes and joins the Sixers now, and he takes a minimum deal. And Joel Embiid. And I thought before they got LeBron, even if Joel Embiid played 15 freaking games this year, the Sixers were still going to be, at worst, the 3 seed in the East. At worst. Because it's Jaylen Brown and Tyrese Maxey and VJ Edgecombe, who I think is going to take a big step forward in year two. But if Joel Embiid is able to stay healthy, this team's dangerous. And now they've got LeBron, who Shams reporting today that maybe the Sixers just want LeBron to be their point guard. Well, we know he could do that. You know, I don't know, a couple of years ago, but do you remember? Just a couple of years ago, LeBron James, quite literally averaging 10 assists per game with the Lakers. The year they won the championship. The year of the bubble. And that's 67 games. That, you know, I know that COVID season felt like it was bizarre. It was the Mickey Mouse championship that we can't give LeBron credit for that either. 67 games, he averaged 10 assists per game with Anthony Davis by his side and still scoring 25 points per game. There's not many point guards in NBA history that are better than LeBron James, who is not a point guard, but plays the position like he is a top 10 point guard of all time. If he was just a point guard, take out everything else, take out his size, take out his rebounding, take out his scoring. LeBron James, just off the merits of his passing, would be a top 10 point guard in NBA history. And if that's the position the Sixers want him to play, they're going to be in good shape. They're going to be a scary freaking team. And I think that, again, they are going to the Eastern Conference Finals. Now, I talked about in the beginning of the show all the reasons why I still think the Knicks are better, why I think the defensive issues for this Sixers team could rear their ugly heads, the chemistry issues that could pose the problems, yes, if Embiid fails to stay healthy, which happens every single year, if other injuries that could pop up, as they do every single year, could play a factor for the Sixers, if the clashing of the egos, LeBron, Jaylen Brown, Maxey, Embiid, who's the finisher? Who's the closer? Who's the guy? Right? Somebody's got to be the guy. You can't have four the guys on your team. You can only have one. Who's it going to be? And again, I think in a best of seven, those issues will be the reason why the Knicks are going back to the NBA Finals. But outside of a best of seven against the Knicks, all those issues, I think they will figure themselves out. You've got four all-NBA caliber players. You've got two MVPs in Embiid and LeBron. You've got two finals MVPs in LeBron and Jaylen Brown. You've got a bona fide all-star in Tyrese Maxey, and you've got VJ Edgecombe entering year two off a stellar rookie season. If the Sixers somehow don't even get to the conference finals to at least try to dethrone my New York Knicks, then yes, then I'll be the first to admit, and I'll gladly admit, that I was wrong, hilariously wrong, that this is a failure, that this is going to be a disaster, and that LeBron came to Philly for nothing. But I think the bare minimum for this Sixers team is they are getting to the Eastern Conference Finals. And injuries, season-long injuries happen every year. Halliburton in the playoffs, Tatum in the playoffs in 2 years ago. He got hurt again this year. Who knows if the Celtics were even going to do any real damage, or if they would have beaten Philadelphia even if he played Game 7. But all the injuries every year that seemingly play a part in the postseason, if you put those aside, it's going to be Knicks Sixers. And as a Knicks fan, this Sixers team is going to be loaded. They're going to be incredible. What could take them over the top? what would help them dethrone the Knicks. It's not if LeBron can play like he's 30. It's not if Jaylen Brown could play like the finals MVP. It's not if Maxey could take a step into being a first team All-NBA guy. The true test of whether or not the Sixers are going to dethrone the New York Knicks is Joel Embiid. And it's the guy that the Sixers trusted the process for and had their hearts crushed and have been let down time and time and time again. If the Sixers are going to beat the New York Knicks, if the Sixers are going to get to the NBA Finals, if the Sixers are going to win an NBA championship, Joel Embiid will have to stay healthy. And not only stay healthy, he will have to play. He doesn't have to be prime two-time MVP Joel Embiid, but he's got to be close to it. And that's a big if. But if that happens, the Knicks will lose their crown. But I don't think it's going to happen. 310-840-4910. All right, I know we've got phone calls. We're going to take a short break. We'll get to your phone calls as soon as we come back. If you have an issue with LeBron ring chasing, going to the Sixers because he wants to win another title, and just how good do you think this Sixers team is? Will they dethrone the Knicks? Will they be NBA champions? Because it's one thing to dethrone the Knicks. It's another thing to then win against whoever's coming out of the West, which is likely going to be the Spurs or the Thunder again. 310-840-4910. I'm Pat Boyle. This is BetMGM Tonight on Westwood One Sports.
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1: Welcome on back. 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I'm Pat Boyle. Phone number to join the show, 310-840-4910. 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Let's get to the phone calls here. We got a couple of folks that have been waiting patiently. I'm assuming they're still there. Let's get to Jay, who's next up in California on BetMGM Tonight. Jay is on line one. What's going on, Jay?
2: Hey, Pat. How are you doing tonight? You speak.
1: I'm doing good, man. How are you?
2: All right, man. You speak in a language like a writer. And it relates. When it comes down to the goats of any sport all time, it's never going to change. There's always going to be an argument because it all is generational based. But you've actually spoken about a book, a movie, and the reason why something should be called Ring Chaser and why it wasn't. That's all by itself. I believe in LeBron James. I believe that he is definitely in the top three of all time. And I don't believe he's necessarily been ring chasing. It's just like you say, you know, what are you supposed to do? Be on a team and lose? No. You get your opportunities, you make your money, and you go. And you earn what you get. It's not ring chasing. It's finding things out, and that is why a title of any book or any movie or anything should be called that, because it wasn't.
1: Jay, I appreciate the call. I appreciate the compliments. Thank you very much. Thanks so much for the call. Yeah, it's, you know, it's funny. And I'll just use a quick metaphor here just to tie a bow on this. And then we will get to plenty more. We will just go right back to your phone calls as soon as we come back, because we do have a hard out coming here in a couple of seconds. But I make the analogy, God bless any of you that have been with one woman or one man your entire life. You've had one partner, that's it. And I'm not talking about one wife or one husband. I'm talking about you've been in the sack with just one person your whole life. You've never known how it feels anywhere else. God bless you. Because like LeBron, I wouldn't want to be in one place my entire life. I wouldn't want to be one woman my entire life. Sometimes you got to go try other cities. You got to go try other people. And so again, part of the ring chasing, I feel like, is that. I have no problem with that. All right, more phone calls and some hot or cold when we come back. I'm Pat Boyle.
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13: 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The Arizona Cardinals and quarterback Jacoby Brissett reached an agreement on a rework contract that will pay the quarterback $5.5 million guaranteed this season. They'll also have a chance to make another $21 million in incentives. He didn't receive any more years on his deal and is scheduled to be an unrestricted free agent after the season. I'm Pete Souza.
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0: 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I'm Pat Boyle, and we are brought to you by BetMGM. 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We're going to get back to your phone calls here in just a minute, just in case you're just joining us and you've missed anything. It's been a lot since I was off Wednesday, Thursday, Friday of last week. Got back from a little mini vacation. It's been a lot of LeBron James going to the Sixers. I think they're going to be freaking good. I think they're going to be freaking loaded. But I'll say it as a Knicks fan, and I think I have every right to say this. They're the defending champions. I don't think the Sixers are going to beat the Knicks. I think it's going to be the Eastern Conference Finals. I think those two teams are headed on a collision course. I know it's July. I know the season doesn't start for 2.5 months. Almost 3 months. I don't give a damn. I think those two teams are headed on a collision course. And for the Sixers, I don't care if Joel Embiid only plays 15 games. I still think they're going to the Eastern Conference Finals. But as loaded as I think they will be, and in the back of my mind, as worried as I might be as a Knicks fan, that they're going to get dethroned by the Sixers against the Cavs, against the Celtics, against the Pistons, against the Magic. Embiid maybe not being able to stay healthy in the postseason, or maybe any chemistry issues that may arise from these guys, Jaylen Brown, LeBron, Maxey, Embiid, VJ Edgecombe, all together, even if they only play 15 or so games together. I still think they're just too good. Like, at a certain point, you're just too good. They're good enough to just out-talent the Detroit Pistons, the Orlando Magic, the Celtics, who, I got to be honest, I don't think that highly of anymore since that Jaylen Brown trade. I mean, come on. Anybody else in the Eastern Conference? The Atlanta Hawks had a nice finish to their season. They won the most games against the Knicks. They might be a pretty damn good team this year. But the moves that they made over the last year and a half, I still think the Sixers, now with LeBron, Jaylen Brown, Embiid, Maxey, they're just flat out better than all but one team in the Eastern Conference. And that's my Knicks. And that is where the chemistry issues could and will be a factor in a best of seven against the reigning champs. That is where the clashing of the egos. Down 2-1, game 4 in Philadelphia, down by 10 in the fourth quarter. That is where the giant egos. It might take 6 months for it to finally become an issue. But that is where, well, who's got the rock? No. I came here to win a title. I'm LeBron. I'm getting the rock. I'm running the offense. Whether I'm being the point guard, I'm being pass first LeBron, or I'm playing bully ball, it's my ball. This is my team now. Or it's Jaylen Brown saying, no, I'm a finals MVP. I'm in my prime. I'm taking 25 shots tonight. You guys can sit and watch. You guys can play second fiddle. Or it's Tyrese Maxey saying, whoa, I'm the one that's got the most potential out of anybody. Or it's Joel Embiid, if he is healthy enough to play, saying, I've been here the longest. That is where a bunch of guys with very high usage, that's where it could start to play an issue. When it's against the Knicks, when it's against a team that is as good and has better credentials than them, plays a factor. From a coaching standpoint, I think Nick Nurse, again, how are you going to, you have one ball for all these guys to figure it out. I think Nick Nurse is capable enough. He coached the Raptors to a championship, and let's not act like Kawhi just straight up carried that team. Like, Nick Nurse is a hell of a, he's a pretty damn good head coach. He's a pretty damn good head coach. So I think the Sixers are going to be scary. I think they're going to be great. I think they could easily win 60 games. Again, whether or not Embiid plays 60 games or six. But I don't think they're beating the Knicks. And I know we haven't had a repeat champion in 9 years. I'm picking the Knicks. And I still don't think the Sixers are better. even though LeBron is he is arguably the greatest finishing piece to a team that has championship aspirations as you could find in NBA history. 310-840-4910. We've talked a lot of our most pressing, burning training camp questions as training camp has started or is about to start for all 32 teams in the NFL. So there's been a lot of football tonight as well. I got some baseball thoughts for you here in this final hour. But let's get back to your phone calls. 310-840-4910. Dominic is next up in San Antonio here on BetMGM tonight with me, Pat Boyle. What's going on, Dominic? How you doing?
1: Hey, Pat, I just want to say, I feel like LeBron doesn't really care about the NBA, because if he cared, wouldn't it make sense for him to go to, like, the hometown?
0: What? No. Yeah, I'm not sure what that was about. Dominic, obviously, a nice little troll phone call there, but I don't know if he cursed and our guy Lee and our Westwood One Studios dropped him or what happened, but he was going to say, if he did care about the NBA, wouldn't he go to his hometown something? And then somebody, I think that was with Dominic, or maybe it was Dominic, just started acting like a clown. So we're just going to move on. Appreciate the call. Our guy Lee says, sounded like, okay, so that could be, maybe there was cause for concern there. Lee said it sounded like he got into an accident or something. He dumped the phone call. So look, if there was no jackassery there, Dominic, hope you're okay. But that was a very abrupt, strange ending to the phone call. So let's just move on. Let's go to our guy Ross, who's in New Jersey, next up on BetMGM tonight. What's going on, Ross? How you doing, brother?
2: Patty B, what's going on? I thought that was a soundboard or something. I don't know what that was. How you doing, man?
0: Yeah, me neither. Me neither. Our guy Lee in our Westwood One Studios is on it. But that was a strange phone call. I don't know if that was a troll or if that was serious or whatnot. But what's up, man? What's going on?
2: Not much, man. I heard you bring up the camp before. You're in my neck of the woods now. Seton Hall, it's kind of full circle. I wound up going to the hall because of the camp. Too old for it now. I reached out to the guy, seeing if I could like mentor or whatnot. But would you guys start up this week?
0: Yeah. So today was the first day, 136 campers. I did get to meet one of the guys that you go to school with named by the name of Blair. So yeah, I was asking about you, but it's crazy, man. You went to that camp for a couple of years. Now you are in college doing your thing, doing student sports radio for Seton Hall. So I am, I'm proud of you, man, to see where you've gone. And I got to get on your podcast. I know we've been talking about it. So, busy week this week, obviously with things. I got to week of vacation next week, but we'll make it happen.
2: No, I hear you, man. And yeah, shout out SOU, shout out Joe Morales and all the guys or how I wind up going to Seton Hall and pursuing this and, you know, meeting you, and none of it's possible at the camp for me. But, I want to call up, talk a little fantasy football. Funny enough, a lot of my buddies are going back to college in a couple of weeks. We normally do our live draft. We got to do it tomorrow because the first kid's going back in like 2 days. I didn't even know late July drafts were a thing. They put this thing together last second. I'm like, you guys are through the first four teams alphabetically, just going through your training camp updates now, and these guys want to run a draft. So I'm scrambling last second. I'm taking every grain of salt from all these coaching staffs and press conferences in terms of research. And, we'll see how it is, but I'll tell you one name I'll put out.
0: I don't
2: there.
0: Understand Ross, how you can have, how you, and again, even like you said, somebody's going away. What are they going away for? A month? Like, where are you going? You know, freaking Myanmar? Are you going to Tahiti with no service? You're going to live in a shack for the next month? How do you willingly do a fantasy football draft at the end of July? I don't understand it. And I know, and Brad's done a couple. And then again, those are some like big events. You can only gather
2: a large group of people, I think.
0: But like, yeah, but if you're doing a fantasy draft with your friends, and you're doing that on your laptop, I know a lot of people love to get together, but like if you can't get together, then just do it over, do it on your laptops remotely near the beginning of the season. A fantasy football draft in July, that's absurd to me.
2: No, the whole thing's ass backwards. These are the same guys where our league entry went from 200 to 100 to going to free because if somebody wanted to pay in cash on draft night, and wound up not coming into fruition. Luckily, the guy that won the league was the one guy that didn't show up to the draft and was the most inactive member, so it worked out. But, wow. I'll just throw a couple names out there. Yeah. A couple of names that are catching my eye. I'm surprised this hasn't been talked about as much. Devontae Smith, now with A.J. Brown gone. You're talking about a guy who was a Heisman winner in college, has been one of the best, you know, most reliable WR2s since he arrived in the league. He's very JSN-esque to me in terms of, you know, A.J. Brown, the guy who pretty much roadblocked him his entire career, very DK Metcalf-esque, and you see what Metcalf turned into in year one in a different regime out in Pittsburgh, and then JSN messed around and won Offensive Player of the Year. Now, I don't know if Smitty's going to go that far, but like I said, Heisman winner, we've seen it at multiple levels. I know there's question marks with Jalen Hurts, but if he's been able to thrive as a second option, even thrive last year in as abysmal of an offense as you'll ever see with Kevin Petullo, I mean, I don't know how good Sean Mannion is. He can't be worse. And then my favorite quarterback that I'm seeing, like pretty much on all rankings, be on the wrong side of 16 in terms of the rankings is Dak Prescott, man. I mean, I'll bring up the Pittsburgh regime in the other direction. Look at what George Pickens became in his first year away from the plague that caught on to DK Metcalf and that atrocious Pittsburgh offense. George Pickens became a top 10 receiver as a WR2 the whole year, aside from the few weeks CD Lamb missed. And that offense really, unless I missed something, hasn't missed any pieces to the coaching staff.

0: Smitty, Devontae Smith. I think that's a great point that you bring up. For all the problems last year that Eagles offense had and the fact that A.J. Brown was still on the roster, so Smitty was the number two. Yards for the third time in the last 4 years. The touchdowns were down, right? Four touchdowns, and so obviously that plays a big factor. He only had one touchdown from week 11 on. For as many problems as the Eagles offense had, 77 catches, 1,000 yards, four touchdowns. Now he's the number one. Now that means he's more reliable and susceptible to be double teamed, right? For teams to put even more attention on him, because teams had to put attention on A.J. Brown. And so how does Smitty do as the pure number one? But yeah, I like the comp to JSN because he is an incredible route runner. So you hope that Mekhi Lemon can be a good rookie. Hope that Dontavian Wicks can make an impact. Hollywood Brown can make an impact. Goddard can still make an impact. And that Saquon is more of a factor in the pass catching game so that Smitty can still get as many targets and still get as open as he was before that. And even then, like, everybody knows that JSN's getting the ball 15 times a game, but his route running is so damn impeccable, so damn clean that it does not matter. He will still get open. So I agree with you. Devontae Smith he's wide receiver 15, 16. I think he can absolutely be a top 10 receiver in fantasy football this year. The quarterback one, though, is really, really intriguing to me. And again, this isn't just ranking who you think is the best quarterback. This is solely for fantasy football reasonings. And I agree with you. For Dak Prescott, who is kind of a walking 4,000-yard per season guy, with that offense as good as it needs to be because how bad the defense has been. Yeah, it kind of blows my mind that Dak is behind, that he's behind Justin Herbert when Herbert has barely scratched like 3,300 passing yards the last couple of years and hasn't even sniffed 30 touchdowns. What, Mike McDaniel? Like, I understand a lot of people are high on Mike McDaniel, but Mike McDaniel is going to make that big of a difference that Herbert's going to be back to 4,000 yards, 30 touchdowns, no problem? I'm not sure. And I can't believe that Mahomes is all the way down at like number 14 and Goff is down at 15. Goff is, again, a walking 4,400 yard per season guy. And we know what Mahomes can do, even coming off the torn ACL. Yeah. I still think he's going to be able to use his legs a decent amount. So, yeah, a lot of oddities, if you ask me.
1: Yeah, even my new coming guy, Kyler Murray, I've been one of the biggest fans of his all the way till the end. He kind of lost me a little bit when the botched snap hit him in the head. He had the DeMarcado drop the ball at the goal line a couple plays later. I think that was Tennessee's only win for 10 weeks or something. That whole game was a mess. Wound up being Kyler's last game as a Cardinal, but he's my guy now. And even, you know, kind of like the Justin Fields, you kind of could throw Malik Willis in that boat now. Guys, even when they were inefficient, could run the heck out of the ball and basically served as a third running back and would still put up the fantasy points. He's closer to 20, I think. And now you're dealing with Jettas and JA3. I mean, you know, you're keeping the same run game element of his game, and he's closer to 20. I think the whole quarterback ranking's messed up, but Dak, it's especially, like you said, man, he is a walking 25 on a bad day. I mean, they're kind of like the Nationals of the NFL. They were a 500 team. It wasn't because of the offense. They were putting up 40 points in their sleep. They just give up 43. So, you know, Dak's intriguing me. And like you said, with Devontae, I could easily see him make a JSN-esque jump here in his first year without Brown. But appreciate it all the time, man. Good talking as always.
0: Yeah, good stuff, Ross. Great stuff, man. 310-840-4910. Let's pivot here because I know we've got a baseball caller on hold. We haven't talked a lot about baseball tonight, but there has been some really, really good games going on. So let's get to Alex, who's next up in Sacramento on BetMGM tonight. Alex, what's going on? Okay, Alex dropped. Well, I will bring up the point that Alex wanted to bring up before he dropped off, and that is that the Miami Marlins, not only did they end a 12-game losing streak, but they did it in incredible walk-off fashion against the Philadelphia Phillies. And not only that, in the process, beat up on Zach Wheeler. Marlins knocked Zach Wheeler out of the game after 3-plus innings. They tag him for 6 hits and 5 runs. Again, Marlins, 12 straight losses. And in case you haven't been paying a whole lot of attention, the Marlins were in the thick of things to win that division. They were only a couple games back of the Atlanta Braves a week ago. The Miami Marlins went into the All-Star break at 52 and

0: 46. And, you know, again, you go before the All-Star break when this losing streak started for them. You go back to just July 9th. Going into the final weekend before the All-Star break, the Miami Marlins were 52-42. 10 games above 500. They were just a couple of games behind the Atlanta Braves. They lost three in a row going into the break. And since the All-Star break, since the end of the All-Star break, which was a week and a half ago, swept by the Brewers, swept by the Astros, swept by the Padres. 12 straight losses. They went from 52-42 to 52-54. And just like that, it felt like what was a really cool, nice, inspirational story of a season just turned into the same old mess, the same old story that it's been for the Marlins the last couple of years, pain and despair and barely any October baseball. I think what the only time they've made the postseason in the last couple of years was like the COVID shortened season, right? If I'm not mistaken, when we had like 16 teams in the playoffs and the first round was the best of three, and that's what kind of started this. Yeah. No, actually, they made the playoffs in 2023. That's my mistake. They made the playoffs in 2020, and they made it again in 2023, and they lost in the wild card round to the Phillies, which was also a best of three, but they got swept 2-0. So, okay, so they've made the postseason twice in the last 6 years. But it feels like it's been a lot less than that. There hasn't been a whole lot of playoff wins for the Marlins in the last decade and a half. And so they start this series tonight in front of an announced crowd, by the way, of 11,000 people. And that feels like that's a good night for Miami. Even though they did get back-to-back 20,000-plus attendances for Saturday and Sunday against the Padres at home in Miami. 11,000 people on a Monday, not terrible. And again, 12 straight losses. They jump out to a 5-2 lead on the Phillies, knock Zach Wheeler out of the game. And then the Phillies in the sixth inning score 4 runs, take the lead. And then they tack on an insurance run in the eighth inning. It's 7-5 going into the bottom of the ninth. And you're surely headed for a 13th straight loss for the Miami Marlins. And then they start off the bottom of the ninth, back-to-back singles. And then a hit by pitch. And then another single to tie the game and make it 7-7. And then a bunt single. And then finally, a fielder's choice, because the Phillies have the infield in. They get Ruiz out at home. But then it's Griffin Conine who walks it off for the Miami Marlins. And what once was a 5-2 lead, knocking one of the best pitchers in baseball out of the game in the third or fourth inning, to then blowing that lead. The Marlins come back and they walk it off, beat the Phillies 8-7, and a 12-game losing streak. That's a heck of a night. That's a roller coaster of a night, if you ask me. 310-840-4910 is the number to join the show. Again, open phone lines in the final hour. So that caller, Alex in Sacramento, did want to bring to everybody's attention the Marlins win tonight. You can call in about baseball. You can call in about any training camp questions, fantasy football questions that you have. Any questions or comments or takes on LeBron going to the Sixers? How good you think they'll be this year? Are they going to dethrone the Knicks? Are they going to win a title? And do you have an issue with LeBron, quote unquote, ring chasing by going to Philly as his final stop to try to win one more title? 310-840-4910. Take all your calls and your texts when we return. We'll do a little hot or cold as well. I'm Pat Boyle. This is BetMGM Tonight on Westwood One Sports.
1: NBA has reshaped in one summer. LeBron and Jaylen Brown are in Philly. Giannis is headed to Miami. Paul George is a Celtic. And that's just the Eastern Conference. Who will challenge the Knicks for the NBA crown? Westwood One Sports.
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12: Here's your 96.7 FM, 1670 AM The Zone weatherology forecast. Slight chance for storms tonight, otherwise partly cloudy. Lows dip down to about 66. Northerly winds, 8 to 15 miles an hour. A blend of clouds and sun again tomorrow. Highs level off around 85, lows around 62. Tomorrow night, clear skies. Bright sunshine Wednesday with highs around 86. 89 Thursday. Currently 79. I'm staff meteorologist Megan Mulford on The Zone.
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1: All right, welcome on back. 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I'm Pat Boyle. Phone number to join the show, 310-840-4910. You could call, you could text, 310-840-4910. So we mentioned arguably the result of the night in Major League Baseball, the Marlins snapping their 12-game losing streak by blowing a big lead and then coming back and walking off the Philadelphia Phillies 8-7. But plenty of other good baseball results and a couple of final scores, on the board to get you. Earlier today, the Rangers in that battle of the AL West, which changes dramatically by the day, it feels like. The Texas Rangers now 2.5 games atop the AL West. They beat the Mariners 7-3. They're also 2.5 games ahead of the Houston Astros. The Mariners, they are just on a free fall right now. And the Rangers getting it done against George Kirby, tagging him for 7 runs. You had a Jock Peterson, a 2-home run night for Jock Peterson, including 4 RBIs. You had a Jake Berger 2-run bomb. You had an Ezekiel Duran home run. And so it was quite the night for those Rangers bats. And you want to talk about how bad the Mariners have been here coming out of the All-Star break. They have now lost 5 of their last 6, and they've lost 6 out of 10 to start the second half. Things not so great in Seattle. Also, Brandon Lau with a walk-off RBI single on the 10th inning. Pirates beat the Diamondbacks. Those are 2 other teams that are still very firmly in the mix for an NL wildcard spot. When you look at the Diamondbacks, they are now tied with the Pirates for that final spot in the NL wildcard standings. Or I should say the Pirates are now tied for the Diamondbacks. And that is a race that is going to be very, very interesting as we progress throughout the summer. One other final score I'll give you here, because again, it could play a big factor as to whether or not Tarek Skubal is going to hear his name and have a new uniform by the end of the week, is how far out of first place the Detroit Tigers will be by the end of the week. They lose tonight to the Orioles at home, 8-5. And the Tigers are now 50-57. They are 6.5 games out of first place in the AL Central. And in terms of a wild card spot, they are 4 games back of the Cleveland Guardians for that final spot in the wild card standings. The Orioles went at 8-5. They got home runs from O'Neill, from Mayo, from Tavares. And Kyle Bradish wasn't very good, but that Orioles bullpen, which has been very shaky this year, was enough to get it done on the road. Baltimore, they're in the thick of things in that AL wild card race. So there's going to be a lot of big results that have a lot of implications for teams not knowing, not deciding whether or not they want to buy or sell at the trade deadline. A lot of these results over the next couple of days could end up being a deciding factor. All right, 310-840-4910. Let's get to a little hot or cold here. We got Zach Kroll filling in, producing the program tonight for Brandon Combs. Zach, what's going on, brother?
2: Be here, and I figured we'd start off hot or cold in the NBA. And there were some multiple reports that really caught my attention this weekend regarding one Steph Curry. The first report was from Marcus Thompson of The Athletic, Warriors writer, and he said that Steph Curry and the Warriors front office may no longer be on the same page, and he is probably tired of star chasing, quote. And then the other report was that it does look like the expectation is, according to Shams, that Steph Curry wants to stay in Golden State for the remainder of his career, despite how stagnant the offseason has been. Now, honestly, I wanted LeBron James to sign with the Warriors just because that would have been, in my opinion, the Warriors' only real path to relevance. I think maybe they could have had an argument as the third best team in the West had they landed LeBron, but we know that wasn't the case for them. So the first question for hot or cold is Steph Curry should ask out and request a trade from Golden State, Pat, hot or cold?
1: If he should, hot. Yes, Steph Curry should. And again, he has given everything to that franchise. And along the way, has won 4 NBA titles. There is nothing for Steph Curry left to prove. There is no reason why, if he requested a trade, if he got up to a microphone in a public inside that billion-dollar arena, is it the Chase Center in San Francisco, and Steph Curry invited 20,000 Warriors fans and told everybody to watch, millions on TV, and he said, I don't want to be here anymore. Trade me. Nobody could be mad. Nobody. Steph has given everything. And that's a guy that has been one franchise his entire career. And so what? If he asks for a trade, are people going to be mad? Is Steph Curry going to get called a ring chaser like LeBron does? He shouldn't be. So yes, he should. Steph Curry should ask for a trade and ask out of Golden State. And I'll even give you a location, because I've seen some rumors here over the last couple of days as these have heated up. And I know that, you know, Windhorse and some other folks that said that Golden State wants to still win with Steph Curry and that the relationship is great. Maybe this was Brad Stevens playing chess all along. Maybe, just maybe, he knew he had to get rid of Jaylen Brown first. And he had to take the ugly trade, the ugly return of Paul George's contract back. Because he knew that then LeBron would sign with the Sixers. And then that would open up a trade for Steph Curry. And they give the Golden State Warriors that Paul George contract. And now it's Steph Curry and Jason Tatum. And that sounds a million times more appetizing than Jason Tatum and Paul George. But I don't think it's going to happen. And I really do think Brad Stevens just made a moronic trade. But if we thought we've seen it all this offseason, and then on top of that, Zach, we get a Steph Curry to the Celtics trade, this might be the most insane NBA offseason of all time. I don't think it's going to happen. But yes, you asked, should Steph Curry ask for a trade out of Golden State? And I say hot, he should.
2: Hard to argue right there. And two thoughts that enter my mind when thinking about the Warriors. Number one, their run in Dynasty really ended when Draymond Green punched Jordan Poole. That kind of seemed like the beginning of the end. And also, they really haven't done anything since Bob Myers left and Mike Dunleavy took his job. So tough times in Golden State. Moving on, we will stay in the NBA. We've spoken a lot about LeBron James so far on tonight's show. Of course, his decision to join the Philadelphia 76ers. And there have been some rumblings about this, but Pat, as a big Knicks fan, I wanted to get your thoughts. Hot or cold, LeBron James would have signed with the Knicks had New York fell short of a title this season.
1: Yeah, I think he would have. Hot. I agree. I mean, I there's not a lot of things that I trust Rich Paul about. But when it comes to what he said, when he said there would be no whiteboard, right, if the Knicks didn't win a title because LeBron would be a Knick, I believe him. And I think that that would have been the perfect excuse to, again, to ring chase for LeBron, as the LeBron haters love to say. And man, I mean, again, if the Knicks didn't win a title this year, if they would have lost to the Spurs, and all of a sudden this figure of Wemby takes on an even bigger form, right? This unstoppable figure as it was going into the finals, which a lot of people thought. And I thought, come on, the Knicks are going to win this series. And they did. If they didn't, and Wemby would have dominated, and it's like, geez, how are the Knicks or anybody else going to beat this team? I probably would have said, give me LeBron. I probably would have. Even after being spurned by him 16 years ago and having feelings of resentment and bitterness, if the Knicks would not have won the title this year, and it would have been 54 years, and it felt like this was the Knicks' year to do it, and they get to the finals just to lose, I would have said, give me LeBron. And I feel like all New Yorkers would have gladly accepted LeBron. And I really do. I agree. I believe Rich Paul. I don't think there would have been a debate. I think he would have been a New York Knick, and I think that would have been a very early decision in free agency.
2: Yeah, Rich Paul basically said it, but hey, It does look like the Knicks title run ruined LeBron's chances, and he's actually going to be living in New York anyways and flying to Philadelphia for his games. I'm curious how.
1: Yeah, which, Zach, by the way, so that's crazy. That's crazy to me. Like, honestly, I mean, I get it. If you are LeBron James, who is involved in so many different things, living in a penthouse suite in New York City, you can go anywhere in the city anytime you want. You could do anything. You've got moguls, business moguls, movie moguls, whatever else LeBron wants to get into. He wants to sell alcohol. He wants to do whatever. You're in New York City. You're at the center of the world. But to reportedly, he's going to take a private jet or a helicopter for the home games? And let's not act like teams don't practice, right? I know that for the most part in the NBA season, you know, there's back-to-backs, or if you're traveling on the road, you're going from one spot to another. You're obviously not flying. If you're playing the Rockets on a Monday and you're playing the Grizzlies on a Wednesday, you're not going to fly home to Philadelphia or to New York after you play the Rockets and then fly back to Memphis. You're just going to go from Houston to Memphis. But on the days that you're home and you play on a Monday and then play again on a Wednesday, or do NBA teams not practice on Tuesday? So what, LeBron is, when they're home for a two-game homestand or a four-game homestand or a seven-game homestand, every day LeBron is going to take a helicopter from New York City to Philadelphia? I don't care if it's 45 minutes. I don't care if it's 10 minutes. I mean, is that just the most ridiculous thing you've ever heard? I'm not saying he's got to buy a home in South Jersey. I'm not saying he's got to buy a home in Philadelphia. Just rent a property. Rent a property. What is, and look, and I live in this town with the sports fans that I hate in Philadelphia. There are some penthouse apartments. Yeah, they're not, you know, Midtown Manhattan, $20 million, but really? It's going to take a helicopter every day when they're home? I mean, what a waste. What a waste.
2: That was one of those stories where as soon as I saw it, I was like, all right, this is a bad idea. I think he's going to have some regrets. And I, my thing with the Sixers, I'm just curious to see how that whole locker room dynamic works, because Joel Embiid, ever since he really stepped into the NBA, he's been the best player on that team. He doesn't know what it's like to be a number two or number three option. We know Jaylen Brown asked out of Boston because he didn't ask, but the writing was on the wall. We all know he wanted his own team. Tyrese Maxey looks like he's ready to be that guy. And then you have LeBron James. So I'm just curious to see how that locker room dynamic works in Philly.
1: Look, I know LeBron has an affection for Jaylen Brown, and LeBron has publicly admitted this, despite the stuff that Jaylen Brown mouthed that got caught on cameras about Bronny, saying, I don't think Bronny deserves to be in the league. Basically, I'm paraphrasing. He said something along those lines, right? Where he's like, I don't think Bronny is good enough to be in the league. And that made it, and LeBron was very upset about that. I mean, LeBron openly, publicly campaigned for Jaylen Brown to be the MVP of the league last year. He likes Jaylen Brown. He enjoys his company. I don't think that their chemistry is, at least off the court, I don't think is going to be an issue at all. I know LeBron has spoken very highly about Tyrese Maxey. I think it's just going to, honestly, in many ways, both his playing and who he is as a leader and his ability to stay healthy, this Sixers team is going to come down to how they all gel, specifically LeBron and Jaylen Brown, with Joel Embiid.
2: Yeah, hard to disagree. We will now go into the NFL for our next hot or cold question. And Daniel Jones, he came on the Pat McAfee show today and said he is fully healthy and he will be ready at 100% for the start of training camp. We know that not only Daniel Jones suffered that Achilles injury during last year, but the last time this happened, only 2 years ago, Daniel Jones coming off the torn ACL, he had an injury-riddled season with New York with the Giants. So, Pat, our next question for hot or cold, Daniel Jones will stay healthy throughout the entire 2026 NFL season, hot or cold.
1: And Daniel Jones has had neck injury issues when he was with the New York Giants as well. Look, I don't want to make a prediction that a player is going to get hurt, because that's the last thing that I want to see, and that's the last thing that any sports fan should want to see, whether or not the Colts are your division rival or whatnot. So I don't want to make a prediction. I don't want to say hot or cold, but I will say this. If you were to ask me, is Daniel Jones still the starter by the end of the season for the Colts? I think it's I think it's just as likely, it's a 50-50 chance that he is benched for poor play rather than an injury, then he is still the starter. I don't believe that Daniel Jones is good enough to have the same type of season that he had last year before the torn Achilles, where he had over 3,100 yards and 19 touchdowns in 12 starts. And that last game of the year was his 13th start. He got injured and was the first quarter, end of the first quarter, early second quarter. He was 5 for 7 for 60 yards and an interception in that game. So essentially in 12 starts, Daniel Jones was averaging over 250 yards per game. And he was, his career high in touchdown passes in a single season was his rookie year with 24 touchdowns. He was going to smash that. I don't think Daniel Jones is capable of that again. I don't, even if he stays fully healthy. And history would tell you that a guy that has had several seasons cut short now because of an injury, history will probably tell you that he doesn't stay healthy, but I'm not going to make that prediction. If Daniel Jones is not the starting quarterback for the Indianapolis Colts at the end of the season, I think it would be because of poor play rather than anything else.
2: I'm still bamboozled by everything that went down with the Colts season last year. Such a hot start. I gave them credit for the Sauce Gardner trade. They went all in. They were trying to win. And the next thing you know, it fell apart. Well, what a season it was.
1: Yeah, I mean, if you're a Colts fan, and again, you got yourself, you won a Super Bowl, so it's not like this is a franchise that has been cursed by any stretch of the imagination. You had Peyton Manning as your quarterback, and you won a Super Bowl. Now, I know that the last Super Bowl before that was with Johnny Unitas in 1970 when they were the Baltimore Colts. So in terms of their time in Indianapolis since the mid-80s, they've only won that one Super Bowl. But they went to another, and this is a team that was every single year in the playoffs, and it seemed like such a smooth transition from Peyton Manning to Andrew Luck. But in the last 10 years, if you are a Colts fan, if you're a young Colts fan that was too young to remember that Peyton Manning Super Bowl, or, I mean, you'd have to be pretty damn young to not remember that, but you get my drift. In the last 10-plus years, I can understand Colts fans feeling like something happened that cursed them, because what happened last year, Zach, you mentioned it, for them to start off so hot and then to go all in and make the Sauce Gardner trade. He gets hurt and misses a couple games immediately. Daniel Jones then gets hurt and tears his Achilles, and the whole season falls off the freaking wheels. You got Phillip Rivers starting the last couple of games of the season. I don't blame Colts fans who feel like they are cursed because of that last year. 310-840-4910. We'll take our final break. We'll finish up with your final phone calls, your final texts. Zach, great job with hot or cold. We'll get you some final baseball score updates as well. And I've got maybe a new segment. We'll just call it Three Bad Headlines. And this will be no joking matter. Three really bad headlines over the last 24 to 48 hours. And I'm honestly having trouble picking which one's the worst. I'll leave it at that. 310-840-4910. I'm Pat Boyle. 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
0: The wait is almost over. Starting tomorrow, every NFL team will be in training camp. 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
1: Welcome on back, BetMGM Tonight, Westwood One Sports. I'm Pat Boyle. Final minute or so to get aboard the phones or to shoot a last-minute text our way, 310-840-4910. My guy Linnell Willingham coming up at the top of the hour for Westwood One Sports Night. You know, I had a segment planned here to... It was going to be called Three Bad Headlines. I don't want to end the show on a... on a negative downer note. We could talk about some of these headlines tomorrow. And I'll use that as a 20-hour tease, a near 24-hour tease. We can get to some of those headlines tomorrow. I don't want to end the show on a sour note, because they're either sad or like just negative stories. And I just don't want to do it. So I'm going to save them for tomorrow. And in the meantime, we'll finish up with some other big moments from tonight, Major League Baseball, including the segment that we do every day called Let's Go Streaking. Now, Zach Kroll filling in for producer Brandon Combs. Zach, if you could pop in here really quickly, because we had a busier night than usual for Let's Go Streaking. We do it every night at the end of the first hour. Everybody on the crew picks a player to get a hit. And if you are correct, your streak goes up a day, obviously. If you got it wrong the night before, your streak goes to one. If, like, for example, our guy Monty had two correct picks in a row. He was going for three in a row tonight. It's a very popular topic. Everybody on the show that calls into the show and listens to the show love it. So a lot of you know exactly what I'm talking about. Zach, we had a very busy show tonight because we have you filling in. We've got Grant Leader filling in. Our guy Lee got involved. And so we had six picks in total. Now, I know my guy, Paul Goldschmidt, got a hit. I know that Monty's guy, Seiya Suzuki, got a hit. I know that Grant's guy, Nico Horner, got a hit. You had who?
2: I had Wilson Contreras. He's currently going up against the A's. Vegas leads 1-0, bottom of the fifth. The Red Sox, as a team, don't even have a hit yet. So still waiting for Wilson to get it done.
1: Okay, and I know that Brad had PCA. He's 0-1 with two walks. So we're still waiting on Brad. We're still waiting on Wilson Contreras. And then Lee had Jeremy Pena. Did Jeremy Pena get a knock?
2: I don't believe so yet.
1: Okay, all right. So we're going to see if we can pull off the mystical rare 6-for-6. But that's how we'll leave you on what has been a pretty good night for Let's Go Streaking. Fun show. Thanks to everybody working on the show. Thank you, Zach. Thank you, Monty. Thank you, Grant. Thank you, Lee. Thank you, Brad. I'm Pat Boy. We'll see you tomorrow, 6 p.m. Eastern. BetMGM tonight. This is Westwood One Sports.
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0: fresh installment of Westwood One Sports Night with the youngest in charge, Adele Willingham, taking you coast to coast as we get you up to 3 a.m. Eastern Time. Board. We got a hell of a lot to get into, including a little bit later on in the show, I would tab it for about 1 a.m. Eastern Time. A little bit of a show announcement here on Westwood One Sports Night. So make sure you keep it locked for that. 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Like, subscribe, comment, the whole nine to get at us, man. You can keep the convo going with me on social media at N-E-L-L underscore BTP. Crazy weekend. Obviously, we had LeBron James sign with the Philadelphia 76ers on Friday afternoon. We'll get into that as we roll throughout the show. If it wasn't for LeBron signing with Philadelphia, the number one story on Friday night, Saturday morning, depending on if you were on the East Coast, would have been this bizarre-ass story out of San Francisco. This is one of the most bizarre, shady situations I've ever heard of in terms of sports media. And I don't say that lightly. You know what I'm saying? I'm not gassing it up when I say that. ESPN is supposed to be a 24/7 sports network, yet they chose to withhold information regarding an NFL head coach, seemingly, guys, really for no specific reason here. So I don't know where we go from here. Those of you that are not familiar with the situation, 49ers head coach Kyle Shanahan was involved in a pretty serious car crash where he almost, according to his good buddy Chris Sims of NBC Sports, Kyle Shanahan in this accident, you know, could have, one, lost his life if things went a little bit differently. And then, two, was really, really close, according to Chris Sims, really, really close to losing his eye. Now, the 49ers released a statement on Friday at 12 a.m. Eastern time. Help me out here, boys. That would be, what, 9 p.m. On the West Coast? So they dropped this info 11 days later at 9 o'clock at night. Very, very strange, if you ask me. Now, according to several different reporters, right, they were told by the Niners organization and then asked by the team to play hush-hush on the thing, which, for the life of me, I don't understand what we're doing here, right, if we're being honest. Now, on top of them waiting 11 days to kind of release this, the fact that they're telling other folks not to report on it is fascinating to me. I don't know when the other media members were told, but there were some members of that Niners beat that came out and said, yeah, found out about this, was asked to withhold the information. First and foremost, the San Francisco 49ers are dead ass wrong for even asking for the information to be withheld. Just being straight up with you. I told you, it doesn't make sense. It's shady. It's bizarre. So many different adjectives you can use to describe what's going on right now in the Bay Area. The Niners are dead wrong for trying to cover this up. And then the number one thing that I immediately think of, right? And I'm assuming you all thought this way as well. What's the purpose here? Who cares that Kyle Shanahan got into a car accident? I'm not saying, you know, I'm saying I don't care about his well-being. I'm not saying that I don't care that he almost lost his life. I'm not saying that, you know, I don't care that his eye was almost lost. But, like, the reality of the situation is car accidents happen every damn day. And if Kyle Shanahan wasn't at fault, if Kyle Shanahan, even if he was at fault, if Kyle Shanahan wasn't under the influence, why was this held? And I'm speculating here, and we're going to do so a little bit for the first 15 minutes of the show because the Niners have left us to do so. The statement Friday, dropping it on Friday 11 days after, I think is shady, shady business, man. It opens the door like I'm kind of alluding to here, for ridiculous speculation. It 1,000% right now looks like, you know, San Francisco's hiding something. And I don't want to go down that rabbit hole. We just watched Matt Miller get eviscerated on social media after he was in a nearly fatal accident. So I'm trying to give San Francisco the benefit of the doubt in this situation. But the more and more you think about it, the more and more you add logic to the conversation, it makes little to no sense. Just being honest, right? If you have nothing to hide, if everything was, you know, status quo, if everything was normal with this accident, outside of the fact that it was pretty graphic in nature, why did we withhold this information? Why did you ask ESPN and others not to go public with it? Here's the other layer to this situation that is, I don't even know if fascinating is the right word, because I'm trying to figure out what it is and what it ain't when it comes to this. So as I scroll down in my bookmarks here on Twitter, there was added info to this story 2 days ago from the San Francisco Chronicle. There's a comment from a Palo Alto officer saying, quote, there will be no information released regarding the cause of the collision or who is at fault. I don't know what's going on and why all of this public information is being withheld, but it goes back to our friend of the program. I say it facetiously, one Brandon Ayuk. Remember the Brandon Ayuk situation and we were all wondering, well, how the hell is there a warrant out for his arrest? How is this made public? You know, the fact that, not how was it made public because he posted it, but how did the San Francisco police get involved so quickly? There's clearly a relationship between the Palo Alto Police Department and the San Francisco 49ers. And I'm sure that that is not out of the ordinary in terms of, you know, a local law enforcement, you know, helping out with, you know, game day stuff with the stadium and all that. So I'm not surprised that there is a relationship between the two parties. I'm surprised that the Palo Alto police, because it's Kyle Shanahan, damn it, is willing to basically make all of the public records of the situation go bye-bye. Doesn't make sense to me. It's weird, strange, bizarre, whatever adjective you want to use here. But the reality of the situation is you don't hide something for no reason. You don't invite ridiculous speculation for no reason. One reason or another, they decided to wait 11 days to drop this information. And then they positioned it, guys, in the media world, we call it a Friday news dump. They positioned it as a damn Friday news dump. They dropped it at 9 o'clock at night on the day that LeBron James signed, knowing that that was going to dominate the news cycle. The timing of it is not a coincidental. And them choosing to wait 11 days to release a statement, ladies and gentlemen, is not coincidental. You only hide and delay when you got something to hide. I remember when I was in high school. Yeah, I know how I get down. I told you, well, I'm the youngest in charge, but I was raised by two folks that's from the old school. When I was in high school, I told y'all before, the rule of my house, if you got a grade lower than a C on your report card, you were punished to the next damn report card. I'm a product of Montgomery County Public Schools in Maryland. That's 9 weeks. And I'm not talking about one of these 2026 soft-ass TikTok punishments. I was forced to sit in my room. No TV. No phone. It's just the way that it was. Thank you, Denton, for the note, by the way. So I'm inaccurate on the info here. So the statement was dropped at noon Eastern on Saturday, not Friday midnight. So I had my PM and AM mixed up.
1: It doesn't really change.
0: Doesn't change it
1: much,
0: at all.
1: Though. I mean, you're dropping a news like this on Saturday?
0: Yeah.
1: After LeBron had signed, after teams are starting training camp, it's very easy to hide some things. They're moving funny. The San Francisco 49ers have been looked at as like this big, great, well-run organization. They're moving really, really funny. And there's a bunch of people that work in our industry that handled the story. Really, really funny. Where's the Big J journalism? Everyone sat on a scoop and didn't do anything with it.
0: But as soon as it was made public record that Brandon Ayuk had a warrant for his arrest, every member of the damn Niners beat was on it like a fly on a pile of poo. So I don't understand what's the difference here. We know what the difference is. They're in cahoots, as they would like to say. You know, there's something going on with the relationship between the Palo Alto Police Department and the San Francisco 49ers. But the reality is, y'all can relate to this just as I can relate to this. When you choose to hide something, it's not for no reason. Whenever report cards used to come out and I knew that my report card wasn't going to be up to snuff, you know what Linnell did? He sent the text to his aunt and uncle, I'm staying after tonight. I'm staying after school. Had no reason to stay after school. Literally no reason. It's the spring, damn it. There's no sports going on. I had no reason to stay. I didn't want to take my ass home because I knew the punishment that was coming for my terrible ass report card. That's what this situation reeks of. Something's being hidden. And I honestly, I don't want to say I feel bad, but I guess I do. I feel bad that I even, you know, speculated. Now, there's been a statement from the Palo Alto Police Department saying, hey, alcohol was not, or drugs, alcohol and drugs, not a part of what happened in this situation. But
1: oh, so they will release some sort of publicity about the accident, just enough to protect the coach, but no other details are going to be public.
0: It is a

0: A lot of people on social media became super detective with the Matt Miller stuff.
1: Yes.
0: So they've already kind of been searching when it relates to a car accident of some foul play, some wrongdoing. So then when you have a couple weeks later, a sitting NFL head coach who's already polarizing in his own right because he's not exactly the nicest person in the world, but you have a sitting NFL head coach get in an accident and then the organization covers it up. I know they think they're doing good public relations, but I don't think they read the room very well.
2: But then this is my whole thing, right? And I get where you're coming from. Because I've been racking my brain with it all day, especially after I found out Chris Sims said, oh, he almost lost his eye. I look at it from the perspective of Kyle Shanahan and his family for a second. Maybe the family was like, hey, guys, can we, like, not make this public? Because we don't know the extent of Kyle's injuries to this point. He almost lost his eye. The details on it are crazy. Broken bones, fractures. So much so, like, the damage was so severe, he's not going to be able to start training camp coaching. Instead, it's Chris Forrester. It's Chris Forrester who's coaching right now. And boy, has he been dragged through the mud via social media.
0: He has some videos up there.
2: He's got some video.
0: Hey, let me tell you this. Yeah. This is a really great social experiment, you know, because I saw what you said about, you know, people wanting to pay respect to the family because we don't know all the details.
2: Mm-hmm.
0: There is an overlap of people that are covering this story and people that covered Darren Peterson, and they better be handling it the same way because there were a lot of details that we didn't know with that one, and people jumped to conclusions, and now there's not a lot of details you don't know here, but people are being like, hey, let's pump the brakes. Pun kind of intended. Let's pump the brakes a little bit and let's figure out all the details. So, like, what's the difference there in jumping? I think what Chris Sims said is fair if you're his friend.
2: Yes.
0: But the media isn't paid to be your friend. If you had this information, report it, he's a public figure.
2: And here's the other piece of this. Because we haven't gotten to the big four-letter network that is as confused as hell right now for what they should be doing moving forward on a day-in, day-out basis. ESPN has a NFL... or, you know, NFL reporter assigned to each team, right? And the ESPN NFL reporter for the Niners, I think it's Nick Wagner, chose not to say anything. And then, Dan, this would geek me, then going on social media bragging about it. Like, yeah, we knew. We just decided to abide by what San Francisco said and not do our job. I think it's the most ludicrous thing ever. But ESPN is as wild and sneaky as the Niners look right now. ESPN, their hand is in a cookie jar too. They're showing a clear bias in their reporting to me. That's the number one thing I took away from this is, wow, the Niners get special privilege, huh? Wow, the Niners get preferential treatment.
0: With the rise of social media, it does feel like we learn more and more how much of a relationship business journalism is. And
2: poor Diana Russini.
0: You got to keep your relationships good to make sure you still get some scoops from people. I mean, you and I both know if you're watching on stream, you can see the attire on your back wall. There was an email that circulated a few years ago from all the way back in the 2010s where a particular insider on ESPN, whose name rhymes with Adam Schefter, was emailing Bruce Allen back and forth, and he referred to Bruce Allen as Mr. Editor in the email.
2: Wow.
0: And
2: just the...
0: I mean, that was around the same time where he then posted something about Aaron Rodgers, where he then came out and said, I don't have sources. This was just a culmination of things. Like, there's ways to do the job, and Schefter's the best in the business. But as we get, like, weird stories like this, there's impossible details to not look past, or it becomes impossible to look past to be like, well, this is not how I envisioned Big J journalism looking.
2: But this is the thing that I go back to here. There's no consistency here from ESPN on their behalf. I just don't know. And maybe this has something to do, Denton, with, you know, the rights deal that's been signed between ESPN, NFL Network, and the NFL. Maybe that has something to do with it. Because I'm just thinking, right, when Tiger Woods was going through his stuff, his dirty laundry was being aired out, we found out day by day, mistress by mistress, what was going on here. The details were not spared. Johnny Manziel, as he was going through, you know, his tragedy and triumph, not triumph, his tragedy and his shortcomings, was talked about like a dog on ESPN. Each and every day, he was the A-block topic in every show. Police reports are read, a body cam footage being shown, yet Kyle Shanahan gets into an accident and we pretend like we have no clue what the hell's going on.
0: And it's not like we want them to get up there and be like, Kyle Shanahan sucks. Like,
2: no!
0: Like, we don't want that. I just

0: want the honesty.
1: That's it.
0: If you knew about this, it's a big deal. A sitting head coach being in a car accident is a pretty massive deal, and that should be reported on. If you don't, if you want to give them like the leeway of, all right, we're going to give them 2 days. But 2 weeks is a long time.
1: Come on, man. And this is the thing that, like, I can't understand for the life of me, is there were so many better ways to handle this. You could have put out a statement, gave minor details, said that you knew he was okay, and said, you know, we have no further updates at this time. But bigger picture here, when it comes to the Niners, what an offseason, right? The Kyle Shanahan crash obviously is tragic. You opened up the offseason with Trent Williams threatening to retire. Obviously, they smoothed that over. He signs a 2-year, $50 million extension back in April. And then the Brandon Ayuk saga, which some could argue the drama surrounding it a little bit, what? Self-inflicted. I don't know what the Niners are going to be in 2026. I do know this. They've been in the headlines and in the news for all the wrong reasons, it feels like, for the entire NFL offseason. A lot more to get to here on a Monday night edition of Westwood One Sports Tonight. Youngest and Charles and L. Willingham sitting in the chair tonight as we take you up to 3 a.m. Eastern time. Let's do this. Because I want to get back into the National Football League. There was a certain wide receiver that continues to act like a jackass. We'll rip him a new one coming up before we get out of here. But on the other side of the break, the commentary surrounding the WNBA has gotten out of hand, and I'll tell you why the league should be getting more praise than hate next.
2: 1 week until the MLB trade deadline. Buyers, sellers, contenders, pretenders. Who could be on the move? The lines are about to be drawn. 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
10: 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Lows dip down to about 66. Tonight, under partly cloudy skies, northerly winds 8 to 15 miles an hour. Sunshine mixed with clouds at times again. Tomorrow, high temperatures reach up to 85. 62 tomorrow night, clear skies. Highs around 86 Wednesday, under clear skies. 89 Thursday. Currently, 77. I'm staff meteorologist Megan Mulford on The Zone.
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0: a.m. Eastern time. We'll get back into the National Football League coming up in about 15 minutes as we take a trip to Cleveland. They've got a quarterback competition that's got everyone's attention. We'll get into that coming up in about 15 minutes. But I want to go to the WNBA here for a second, because for a league that has received a lot of criticism, a lot of crap for, one, the lack of hands-onness from the commissioner, and then just the overall physical nature of the sport. Remember, a couple of weeks ago, we had the story about the Republicans writing the letter to, you know, Kathy Engelbert saying to protect Caitlin Clark. It feels like to me with the W and where things currently exist, fresh off of All-Star Weekend, where the WNBA's All-Star Weekend attendance, 19,487, a WNBA record, outdid the NBA's All-Star Weekend attendance. So shout out to the W for that. The reality is, though, I get it. I understand it, right? Like today on my timeline, all day it's been about Caitlin Clark's comments over the weekend about, you know, how she's been talked about and her character and so on and so forth. And Monica McNutt gave some pretty interesting thoughts on, you know, how she thinks Clark has handled herself this year when it comes to those, you know, negative thoughts around her. And she's a lightning rod. She's polarizing. The conversation in the W, unfortunately, has shifted more towards like race baiting material instead of the actual basketball. And I think there's reason for that. It's just the reality of it. There's definitely a reason for it. And I think it has a lot to do with fans that don't watch the sport and don't really give a damn about the sport. They care when there's drama. And I've been one of the people that have been out in front of this thing saying, hey, the W should embrace every sort of commentary that you know, happens surrounding them, man. They need eyeballs. They need attention dollars. There's good attention and there's bad attention. I was told that when I was a little kid, too. There's good attention and there's bad attention. You want the type of attention where, hey, you know, auntie and uncle's giving you praise for getting honor roll on a report card. Not the type of attention because you pulled the fire alarm or something crazy like that. Yes, though, the commentary surrounding Caitlin Clark in the W is totally exhausting. But the reality is the league is more popular and thriving more than it ever has. The WNBA just inked a $3+ billion media rights deal. They just inked a new CBA and a revenue share, which happens to be like the first of its kind for women's pro sports. It's going to give them upwards of $1 billion in player salaries and benefits over the life of the CBA. So things are happening for the league. The TV contract and the media rights deal that they have signed, man, like this stuff matters. They're getting eyeballs on them for the first time. They're making money. There are more stars in the league than there ever has been. But we're talking about the league like it's dying. All the commentary around the W is about how it's not good enough. The average WNBA salary from 2020 to now, what was what, $130,000 back in 2020? It's $600,000 now. This league is constantly evolving. This league is constantly growing. And I take responsibility as a media member to push the conversation and push the narrative in the right direction here. Because the reality is the W, as I say, every damn time I'm on these airwaves, it feels like, the W isn't going anywhere. It's only getting bigger. It's only getting more popular. And with the work stoppage that I expect to happen in Major League Baseball, next summer could be the time, the summer, for the WNBA. But there were some polarizing comments from Caitlin Clark over the weekend. And I'll be real, I wouldn't even categorize the comments as polarizing. I think the reaction to the comments were polarizing. Caitlin Clark, WNBA star for the Indiana Fever, she sat down with Malika Andrews of ESPN and had this to say about folks and how they speak about her character.
1: When I walk out of the locker room, I shouldn't be not fearful of what the conversation is going to be, but, you know, you just, like, it's emotionally exhausting, it's draining, it makes your shoulders tense because you know, people don't want to talk about the basketball. They just want to stir it up and make it something else.
2: How do you square the way that you are covered with who you know yourself to be?
1: Like, I think there's just like a false characterization of who I am sometimes. Like, and I get it, like as a reporter or as a blogger, like you can write an opinion piece and that's your job and whatever. But at the same time, like, you don't know me. Like, we've never had a conversation. I get people have a job to do, but at the same time, like, don't make accusations about my character and who I am when you don't know me.
0: I thought her comments were strong. I thought it came from her heart. And I partially agree with her, right? I think the reality is, and I've been very transparent and upfront about this for the past month plus, all publicity is good publicity for the W. It is. It's just the reality of it in terms of where they are on the scale of popularity. They're making the first hour of this show tonight. People have been talking about the WNBA All-Star Weekend on every sports talk show that you turn on. So, yeah, people are watching. People are talking. The problem is all of the commentary that I'm reading on social media, and that's the cesspool that really I should never even be dipping my toes in. The way people talk about the W on social media, it's almost as if it's black versus white. And I think that is what Caitlin Clark and others are alluding to. Hey, let's shift the conversation back to what matters. And the reality is, what matters is the basketball. What matters is the product on the floor. And right now, at this current juncture, to me at least, the product on the floor is better than it's ever been. I had somebody tweet at me earlier. I'm going to call him out by name. His name is Chris in Hyattsville. D-Day, you know who I'm talking about. He tweeted at me and said, I can't watch the WNBA, brother. The product is awful. You're a Washington Nationals fan. You watched every game over the past 6 years where they lost 90 games a year on average. And you're saying the W's product is hard to watch? I don't think the W's product is hard to watch. I just think a lot of you all out there don't like or appreciate women's sports. And that's okay. That doesn't make you a bad person. Makes you a little bit closed-minded. But ain't no character flaw. I get it. There isn't the high-flying dunks and the flashy, exciting plays that you get in the NBA. But what you get out of the W and what's special about that league is those women give it 1,010% every night. There ain't no rest day. There ain't no load management when it comes to the WNBA. They're out there hooping night in, night out, playing hard. That's the culture that league was built off of. And everybody out there that has followed the W, if you're a fan of the W, if you're a player in the W, you should be proud of where the sport is right now. I know with all the polarizing commentary surrounding Caitlin Clark, it's easy to think and assume that, hey, the W's got a problem right now. The W's got an issue. The W doesn't have an issue. The W is thriving, guys, more than it ever has. And the reality is, like we've, you know, alluded to on this very program, Caitlin Clark, as responsible for the explosion as anybody. We give her her credit. We give her her flowers. I just feel like moving forward, at least on this show, and I challenge my colleagues across the country, or my competition across the country, to follow suit here, man. Let's make it about the basketball. Because the reality is, we all know, I don't want to get political here, but let's not act like there's no intersection of politics and sports, man. The reality is, there is a lot of racism. There's a lot of homophobia. People are misogynistic in this country. And the reality is, that commentary, that ugly-ass commentary spews out from some folks on social media when they talk about the W. And to me, that's what I have a problem with. That's what I have a problem with. But as far as Caitlin Clark goes, it's so ironic. Ever since we had that conversation, it was either last week or 2 weeks ago about who's the face of the W. Ever since then, Caitlin Clark has gone Kanye crazy. And don't look now, but the Indiana Fever are the number one seed within the landscape of the Eastern Conference. Caitlin Clark had this to say in terms of her goals for the remainder of the season and for her career?
1: The reason I play it is when I step in between the lines, I love it. And that's what's so fun about it for me is, like, I get to compete. This was always my dream. And nobody should ever try to take that away from me, like, the love and the joy that I have for the game. And they haven't, and they won't, because it's my goal to win, like, win championships. And I know that I can help this team do that. And that's always what I remind myself in the moments that, you know, things go downhill. It just makes you work harder.
0: She gets it. You can say a lot of things about Caitlin Clark. She's a competitor. She's a dog-ass competitor. Do I like how much she whines and complains and is demonstrative towards the officials? No. It's probably the number one thing that pisses me off with her. It's that. But guess what, guys? Every star in basketball does it. Luka does it. LeBron does it. So she's not doing anything any other star doesn't do. It's just hers is a little bit excessive. It's a little bit over the top. But as far as the WNBA is concerned, I sat up here a couple of weeks ago and called for Kathy Engelbert to be taken out of power. I sat up here and called for her to be taken out of power. The reality of the situation is Kathy Engelbert, for all of the shortcomings she has as a person and not having a personality at all and not being able to forge a relationship with the players, I read you off the numbers. She's got the league in a good spot. Her number one job is to protect the best interests of the W and facilitate the growth of the sport in the league. She's done that. She's done that. She's not like Adam Silver, who's giving out, you know, retirement checks and whatnot and giving people personal calls and text messages when they hit milestones. She's not that. She's not Roger Goodell, who's going to bear hug you on stage when you get drafted. It's not that. But what Kathy Engelbert has done, and I give credit where credit is due, she didn't have her big girl draws on when it was time, you know, to talk to Dan Patrick. She didn't have her big girl draws on then. She's had her big girl draws on the whole time, though, in terms of the growth of this sport and of this league. So I give credit where credit's due. Maybe, just maybe, the narrative around the sport should begin to change just a little bit. Just a little bit. 310-840-4910 is how you hit us up on the talking text line. As we continue to roll throughout this opening hour here on Westwood One Sports Tonight, a lot more to get to. Remember, you can check us out on YouTube as well. Just search Westwood One Sports Tonight. Like, subscribe, comment, the whole nine. We're going to get back into the National Football League coming up on the other side of the break. There is a massive, massive quarterback competition underway in Cleveland with the Browns. Their pseudo number one wide receiver drew his proverbial line in the sand over the weekend. I'll give you the details on that next. This is Westwood One Sports Night. The American Red Cross needs blood donors now. 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
3: The NBA has reshaped in one summer. LeBron and Jaylen Brown are in Philly. Giannis is headed to Miami. Paul George is a Celtic. And that's just the Eastern Conference. Who will challenge the Knicks for the NBA crown? Westwood One Sports.
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0: time here on What's Up on Sports Tonight with the youngest in charge, Danelle Willingham, rocking out with you. It feels like we're at that point right now where this time next week, all 32 teams across the National Football League will have reported for NFL training camp. You'll hear me say this a lot during camp and during this time of year. It's where every fan base should be chock full of optimism. Everybody should be geeked up and thinking, hey, our team has a shot to exceed expectations and potentially take this thing all the way. Competition's the name of the game during this time of the year when it comes to NFL training camp. And this offseason in particular, quarterback competitions are going to be the focal point in what gets the most coverage, it feels like, throughout training camp. We got the quarterback competition in Minnesota between J.J. McCarthy and Kyler Murray. We have the quarterback competition in Atlanta between Michael Penix and Tua Tagovailoa. And then we have the quarterback competition in Cleveland with the Browns. Deshaun Watson versus Shedeur Sanders. If you listen to this program regularly, you know more than just about any other host in the country, I am bullish on the 2026 Cleveland Browns. I am. I think Andrew Berry in this front office have done a masterclass and put on a masterclass in terms of how you insulate a quarterback. Revamping the offensive line with four new starters, going out and getting two new starters at wide receiver via the draft in Casey Concepcion and Denzel Boston. And then they have what I believe is a quarterback whisperer in Todd Monken. No coincidence that the best year of Lamar Jackson's career to this point was with Todd Monken as the offensive coordinator. So I don't know what's going to ultimately happen and who's the starter in Cleveland, who that will ultimately be. But whoever gets the job, as I've alluded to, they're going to be set up to have success because of what is around them this time around, you know, compared to last year where they were out there with YMCA wide receivers and a makeshift, you know, offensive line. There's an issue, though, with Cleveland. They have a locker room problem to me, man. They have a locker room problem. Specifically on the offensive side of the football, it feels very clicky. And you saw this last year. There are some sickos out there on social media, TikTok, Instagram, YouTube, that like make video montages of like players and their body language when certain things happen. And last year, you know who was always in the center of some garbage? You know who was always caught pouting on camera like a little ass baby? Steve Smith III, a.k.a. Jerry Jeudy. Jerry Jeudy, for whatever reason, has lacked self-awareness since he's entered the National Football League. The reason I called him Steve Smith III is because of an incident that those two had a couple of years ago on Thursday Night Football, where Steve Smith tried to go up to Jerry Jeudy and apologize for maybe being overly critical in his analysis of Jeudy on his podcast. A stand-up move, I would say, from the veteran wide receiver Steve Smith. But Jerry Jeudy, young, arrogant, and not respecting his elders, told Steve Smith to get the bleep out of his face, and he doesn't bleep with him. Steve Smith went to ether him on NFL Network. The rest was history. Bottom line is, the judgment of Jerry Jeudy, to me at least, when it comes to social media, optics, etc., doesn't have good judgment. The latest example was over the weekend, and I'll be honest with you, I've wrestled with this all day long in terms of like my reaction to this and how I really felt about it. Part of me was like, man, I don't really care about it. But then when I watched Jerry Jeudy go on social media yesterday and bitch and moan and complain the way that he did, it rubbed me the wrong way. Jerry Jeudy was on his Instagram Live this past weekend. And of course, right, of course, fans are going to ask the million-dollar question. Hey, Jerry, you're the wide receiver one, pal. Who do you want to be the starter? Instead of ignoring the question like a grown-up, Jerry Jeudy decided to throw a four up. He wanted to throw his fours up. If you're watching us or listening on the radio, this is where we encourage you to go check us out on YouTube as well. Just search Westwood One Sports Night. Throwing up the four directly after the question was answered. Now, Jerry Jeudy, I don't know what to call him. He's a young cat. He wants to pop it on social media. He wants to look cool and drive around and show his jewelry. I get it. But the brother, this is why I'm about to roast him and joke on him. Who the hell gets on Instagram Live and just sits in silence staring at the camera? You damn weirdo. But you know what he did do? He did a little sign language. He threw up that four. Why did he throw up the four? Well, that is the number of Browns quarterback Deshaun Watson. Jerry Jeudy, on social media, very clearly drawing his line in the sand in terms of who he wants to be the starter for the Browns. Embarrassing, ridiculous, tone deaf, etc. You know what's even more embarrassing about the whole situation? Is the fact that Jerry Jeudy's ass took to Twitter and said, quote, "I don't speak on decisions that aren't mine to make. I support my teammates / brothers. I do my job and I control what I can control. Let's stop creating a narrative that isn't there for likes and clicks. We're creating the narrative, Jerry. You're the one that threw the four up. Do you run with Lil Baby's 4PF crew? That's the only reason you should be throwing a four up. Are your four pockets full, Jerry Jeudy?" I went through his Instagram because I got time today, y'all. I went through his Instagram. Not one photo posing with the four. So I don't want to hear it that you weren't talking about the quarterback competition. Jerry, you may have had one too many cutwaters after your workout while you're on Instagram Live, and you forgot that we could see you. It wasn't your close friends, Jerry Jeudy. I'll tell you that much, pal. It was the real deal. For him to go on social media and complain about it, and then as we showed you, him writing lies in the comments. Jerry, do better, brother. Do better. Can I be honest about why I'm going so hard in the paint right now about Jerry Jeudy? You couldn't tell Linnell Anthony Willingham II nothing about Jerry Jeudy coming out of Alabama. I thought he was about to be the next greatest wide receiver to ever touch the NFL. And I'll be real, he has been an utter disappointment since he's entered the league. When you think about where he was drafted and what he was supposed to be, Jerry Jeudy's cracked 1,000 yards receiving once in his entire NFL career. It's a top 15 pick, guys. Yet he's still getting the opportunity to be somebody's number one. Jerry Jeudy, make better decisions, man. And by the way, the fact that you want Deshaun Watson to be the quarterback, you're an idiot. I mean, why, if you're Jerry Jeudy, would you want Deshaun to be the quarterback? He's not going to get you the football because he's not good anymore. Because he left all of his talents on a massage table. It's over for Deshaun Watson. We don't have to sit here and pretend like this guy's got something left in the tank. Stop it. It's nasty, nasty work. And I'm absolutely sick of it. I truly am, man. Football is back. Celebrate as teams across the NFL take the field for Back Together Weekend presented by YouTube TV. 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We got a lot more to get to here on this Monday night edition of Westwood One Sports Night. Youngest and Charles and L. Willingham back in the saddle, rocking out with you all as we get you up to 3 a.m. Eastern time. A lot more to get to. We'll get back into the National Football League coming up in the 1 o'clock hour on the East Coast. When we get back, though, man, y'all know how I feel about legacies, right? We spent a lot of time last week talking about the legacy of one LeBron James. The legacy of arguably the greatest football coach of all time, it's been tarnished. And I'll tell you why next year on Westwood One Sports Night.
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9: 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John Lynch, the general manager of the team, announced yesterday. Forrestor said he was beyond excited to get the opportunity and just a little fired up to get things started. 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

0: night. Here's Linnell Willingham.
1: Yes, indeedy. 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For me, it is at N-E-L-L underscore B-T-P. We got the National Football League regular season getting ready to kick off in, I believe, 43 days from now. We will have night one of the NFL regular season on a Wednesday. Between the Patriots and the Seahawks, the Super Bowl rematch, the trophy ceremony for Sam Darnold and the Seattle Seahawks. But before we get to that, guys, a lot of college football will be played before that Wednesday. Week zero, to be specific, will be underway and gone and in the books once the NFL kicks off their regular season. And this college season, I think, is going to be fascinating for a bunch of different reasons. I think we're looking at the quarterback position and, you know, what guys could be in terms of the NFL draft. I think we're looking at, you know, Arch Manning in particular in terms of, in terms of what he ultimately is going to be as an NFL draft prospect. We're looking to see which team, you know, rises to the top in the landscape of college football. We know who it won't be. It won't be Bill Belichick and the UNC Tar Heels. And I remember when the hire was first made, I was one of the folks that stood on the table for Coach Belichick in terms of what he had the opportunity to accomplish in Chapel Hill at the University of North Carolina. I thought this was a golden opportunity for Coach Belichick to stick it to the National Football League. But instead, as we sit here getting ready to start year number two of this tenure for Belichick, he is in real jeopardy of ruining his legacy with how this tenure at UNC has gone so far. And the reality of the situation, the hiring of Michael Lombardi, who was placed on administrative leave today for a HR violation by a former Tar Heel employee. Not very good. The hiring of Michael Lombardi was a massive red flag to begin with and just an overall bad decision. And at the end of the day, that decision to hire Michael Lombardi, it ultimately could be the black eye on Belichick's resume that makes people look at him a lot differently. His legacy is at stake at the University of North Carolina. When you think about how decorated of a NFL career Bill Belichick had as a head coach and as a coordinator, what's happening right now in Chapel Hill, what he's got his name attached to currently, it's embarrassing. It is. And it feels like a guy of Bill Belichick's stature, he should be above it. Life comes at you fast, right? I go by the youngest in charge. I'm 28 years of age. It feels like I graduated high school 2 years ago. Life comes at you fast. Things happen. Time is going to move one way or another. Whether you got your head screwed on right or not, time is going to pass. So you might as well do the right thing, is what I say. You might as well live right. Let's look at the series of unfortunate events. Isn't that like a Lemony Snicket series? I should know that because I read it. A series of unfortunate events. Let's look at a series of unfortunate events for one Bill Belichick. Since Bill Belichick last coached in the NFL, he hired a man in Michael Lombardi who hasn't had a job in football in over a decade. Add insult to injury. Oh, he went on to make him the highest paid college football GM in the entire damn sport. Bill Belichick, come on, brother. Not to mention, since he last coached in the NFL, he's dating a 25-year-old. And I'll be real. This is late night sports talk radio, so we can get a little bit raunchy. If you're going to have a 46, 47-year age difference, can you at least make sure she's hot? Can you at least make sure she's cute a little bit, Belichick? Can you bag you a 10, Mr. Hoodie? Come on, man. I was going to say, when I was in college, I talk about Bethany College all the time. Denton, I don't know if I've ever told you about a Bethany 10. When you're up in them sticks in West Virginia and it ain't nothing out there, you have a little Four Loko in your system, you drink a little Mad Dog 2020, a Pittsburgh 5 turns into a Bethany 10, baby. That's what's going on with a guy Bill Belichick, it feels like, man. So many unfortunate events have happened since he last coached in the National Football League. And, oh, not to mention last year, he went 4-8 in year one on the job. And, oh, no players from the UNC program were drafted. So, safe to say that the first year and change of Bill Belichick's tenure in Chapel Hill, there's no other way to describe it but an abject failure. It has been an embarrassment for one of the most decorated coaches ever in the history of the National Football League. It's the bottom line in the situation. Think about Bill Belichick's resume as an NFL head coach and where he currently stands now being the head man in Chapel Hill. You know who I feel bad for? I feel bad for Bubba Cunningham. When Bubba hired Bill Belichick and handed him the keys to that program, you know what Bubba thought? Aha, I'm doing something good for the UNC faithful post-Mac Brown. I'm doing something great. Not the case at all. Not the case at all. You hired a lazy, broke-down bum. That is what Bill Belichick is currently. When you choose to just hire your friends because you don't know what else to do, that's what we categorize you as. You're reaching, trying to steal a check from the University of North Carolina. If you're an alumni of that program, if you're a donor, if you're a booster, send your cash and children elsewhere. Bottom line, Bill Belichick is participating in legacy suicide right now. Think about how this man was revered prior to him getting this job. Even though his tenure in New England totally was awful down the stretch, and he hired Joe Judge to coach his damn young quarterback, Bill Belichick has made poor decision after poor decision after poor decision after poor decision. And the reality is, as we get geared up for year number two, I think it's totally fair to have conversations surrounding the legacy of Bill Belichick. It's the reality of it. Now, I'm not going to slight him for what he's accomplished. There's really nothing that could happen in Chapel Hill that could totally take away from 6 Super Bowls as a head coach and the second most wins all time and the most playoff wins all time. It's hard to take that away from him, but he's trying his damnedest right now. He's trying his damnedest right now to make this an issue.
2: And this has gone exactly how most of us thought it was going to go.
1: I mean, except for me, I'm the big dumbass, Denton. I thought it would work.
2: You might be the big dumbass there.
1: Seriously, though.
2: Because this is, I mean, this is, it's one of the most hilarious, I think, in hindsight, attempts to spite anybody.
1: Yeah.
2: You know, the best thing that in sports is a good revenge game. I mean, you get thrown to the curb by someone, you turn right around, next season you beat them, you prove them wrong. It is one thing to have that. It's a completely different thing to get thrown to the curb by the NFL, take your ball to college, and then get thrown to the curb by college. When you basically have all of the power. I mean, Bill Belichick wanted all the power. Like, he went to Atlanta, and Atlanta was going to sign him. He said, give me all the power. And they said, actually, no, we're not. At North Carolina, you have that, and you have money. They got rid of Mac Brown for this dude, one of the all-time legendary coaches in the sport. They got rid of him for Bill Belichick, and he has been ass.
1: Terrible. No other way to put it. Hot garbage. And I don't know what's going to be left in ruins more. What's going to be left in worse shape? The UNC football program or Bill Belichick's legacy? Once this debacle, once we wake up from this nightmare that's currently happening right now in Chapel Hill? What's going to be left in a worse spot? The football program at UNC or the legacy of one Bill Belichick? I happen to think it's going to be the football program, guys. I happen to believe it. Maybe I'm totally ignorant when it comes to this. As Denton kind of alluded to, we know why Bill Belichick is in college. We do. And Denton, I'm going to push back at what you said a little bit because I think that narrative of him wanting all of the power, I think that was an excuse for Arthur Blank not to hire him. I think the respective owners throughout the league who kissed the ass of Robert Kraft so much that their lips should be chapped, I think the owners just didn't want this man coaching in the NFL anymore.
2: I would agree with that, but who is he going to take orders from?
1: Well, theoretically, like that's the awkward elephant in the room if you was to hire him as your head coach.
2: Because he doesn't take orders from everybody, so he would have wanted all of the power with the personnel. I think the ironic part is that he hired a general manager in North Carolina that clearly is not going well.
1: But Denton, and I took the liberty, shout out to your Flames, brother, isn't that something? Saying Denton, I took the liberty. I took the liberty earlier to look up the resume of one Michael Lombardi. Before he was hired last year, and this is where Bill Belichick, brother, I don't know what's going on, man. I don't know if you're getting senile. I don't know what's going on. You look at what Michael Lombardi was doing before he was hired. He hadn't been on a football staff in a decade, Denton. 10 whole years. He's doing radio. He's on the VSiN. He's a bum. And the job that he had last in the NFL was Bill Belichick's personal back scratcher. What the hell is an assistant to the coaching staff, Denton? They're just making up jobs to keep Michael Lombardi. Whose news does he have?
2: I need his agent is what you're telling me. Can I just have somebody make up a job for me? I think the one liberty that you would give Bill Belichick and Lombardi in this scenario was that no one really knew what a college general manager looked like. Like it's all still so new to where there's not like a strict set of guidelines. It's not like your traditional general manager in an NFL team because there's so many more factors that you have to deal with. With that said, he was not equipped to be an NFL general manager.
1: No.
2: So adding the

0: you know, for saying this now. But don't act like we wasn't saying, oh, Michael Lombardi was cooking when he said that UNC was going to be the 33rd NFL team. I said, you go ahead with your bad self. That's how you get people excited. You know what I'm saying? They have been nothing but that, though.
1: The problem is they watched what Deion did at Colorado.
0: Oh,
1: and they thought they could mimic what Deion did at Colorado, minus the fact that they are not anywhere near as charismatic as Deion. Like, Deion walks into your living room, he is owning the living room. I don't know how often, even in my college football spaces, I don't know how often Bill Belichick is going to somebody's living room. They got people for that. That's why you hire Michael Lombardi, and he got people for that. But you ain't hiring a bunch of dudes that are super charismatic. Like, you get Deion on the phone versus Bill on the phone, it's just two completely different energies.
0: And if it's Michael Lombardi going in your living room, I assume your father, if he's worth a damn, might want to smack the hell out of him. He's a smart aleck. He thinks he's the smartest guy in the room. So, like, I don't know, man. It was bad decision-making. And I think the sloppiest part of it, you mentioned being in the business of being petty. When I first saw this come across my ticker last year, I didn't even believe it. UNC, their brain trust, a.k.a. Bill Belichick and Michael Lombardi, they denied the New England Patriots access to the program. What type of self-sabotaging BS is that? How petty? And it's not even being petty at that point. You're just downright stupid. That's why you had no drafted players this year.
1: That was head-scratching. It was embarrassing. The severing of the ties with the New England Patriots is, in a nutshell, idiotic. In a more detailed version, who's their quarterback? Oh, that's right. UNC quarterback Drake May that you now cannot tie your program back to because you hate Robert Kraft so much?
0: It doesn't make sense. And I remember a couple of months ago, I went to war for Bill Belichick because I think the idea of him not being elected into the Pro Football Hall of Fame this go-round was criminal. Criminal. But what he has done at UNC, and what him and his buddy Mike have done, it's like Mermaid Man and Barnacle Boy. That's what those two remind me of. I mean, just asleep at the wheel, wholeheartedly.
1: Who's the skinny one?
0: I'm about to say, bro. Like, it's just bad. And the sad part is, for Belichick, and this happens all over business, this happens over pro sports, I hope people out there are learning in sports circles. You can't just hire your friends and think everything's going to be peaches and roses. That's not how the world works. You got to hire competent people to do the job. It's an added benefit and bonus if they double as your friend. It's just the reality of the situation, man. UNC opens up the season, I believe it's August 29th against TCU in Dublin, Ireland. So, Tar Heel fans, get geared up for that one. Where were they picked to finish last in the ACC preseason poll?
1: That's a great question. The ACC has some dog water teams.
0: But then it makes it even more embarrassing that they went 4-8 last year in this piss poor conference.
1: It does. Well, they didn't have a quarterback,
0: which is a problem.
1: They don't have a quarterback now. They have Billy Edwards, who used to play at Maryland, and then he played at Wisconsin, and now he's playing at UNC. And he hasn't won the job yet, but he's the projected starter. It's just, if you don't have a quarterback, I don't care how good your coach is, you're not going to win. Unless you are just super silly on the defensive line and super silly everywhere else, which they are not, you're just not going to win without a quarterback. Billy Edwards is better than what they had last year, but he's still not great.
0: No, and ironically enough, it just continues the streak of mediocrity with when your quarterback's not named Brady, Bill Belichick. I hate that. Here's the other thing, too. The, 3,000th reason why it's been an abject failure. I at least expected UNC to be well-coached. I at least expected them to be disciplined. I at least expected them to, be competitive. I was disappointed, man. I was disappointed, and I know there are a lot of different people out there to listen to this program. If you played college football or high school football and you've been in a locker room, you've had a coach, specifically if you play college football, man, how the hell? I know all of the players were talking trash behind.

0: Bill Belichick's back all year long. They had to be. That's how college athletics works, y'all. Y'all don't know it, but when things go bad in the college program, if you don't think folks are gossiping, boy, you better ask somebody. Are you kidding? That's all you talk about in a team meeting, right? The coach is coming. I can see us sitting in the damn, and whatever damn center that was, that we would sit, that big green building that we would sit in at Bethany College. And Coach Garvey will walk in, and before he walks in, 90% of the room is talking trash about his ass. And then, Garvey's coming. And then you sit there and pretend like he's got command of the room. I would love to be a fly on the wall in a team meeting at the University of North Carolina. 310-840-4910 is the number. I want to tag in our listeners here on Westwood One Sports Night when it comes to this conversation. If you're just joining us, as Bill Belichick gets geared up for a pivotal year number two as the head man in Chapel Hill, he's got to put his number two on paid administrative leave for a human resources violation. Former NFL exec Mike Lombardi in hot water with UNC. He should have never been hired by Belichick in the first place. That was a big, big mistake for Bill Belichick in terms of his decision-making in Chapel Hill. And, oh, by the way, they went 4-8 in year one on the job and had no players drafted. The question is this at 310-840-4910. We know what Bill Belichick is. Six-time Super Bowl champion as a head coach in the NFL. Second most career wins all time. Most playoff wins of all time. Bill Belichick is arguably the greatest coach in the history of football. How much should this UNC job in the results that he's gotten here, how much should that impact his legacy? I want your calls on that at 310-840-4910. Your calls on Bill Belichick's legacy plus a fat boy in the NFC South is unhappy. We'll give you the details on that next. This is Westwood One Sports Night.
1: The wait is almost over. 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We'll keep you on top of it all. Happy football season, everybody. Westwood One Sports.
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9: 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Lows level off around 66. Tonight, under partly cloudy skies, northerly winds 8 to 15 miles an hour. Sunshine mixed with clouds at times again. Tomorrow, daytime highs approaching 84. Lows level off around 62. Tomorrow night, clear skies. Mid-80s Wednesday, turning warmer on Thursday with highs in the upper 80s. Right now, 77. I'm staff meteorologist Megan Mulford on The Zone.
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0: 4910 is the number here on West Omaha Sports Tonight. Youngest and Shaw's and Noah Willingham rocking out with you as they get you up to 3 a.m. Eastern Time. We're chewing on this on the talking text line. Bill Belichick getting geared up for year number two as the head man of the University of North Carolina's football program. And the latest news out of Chapel Hill really puts Bill Belichick in jeopardy of ruining his legacy. Ruining his legacy. Let's talk about it and be frank. Bill Belichick is in a situation right now with, depending on how this tenure goes at UNC and how it finishes up, his legacy could be tarnished forever, man. Why do I say that? Why do I go so hard? Every step that Bill Belichick has taken, every decision that he has made post-NFL has been god-awful. Has been god-awful. And the biggest screw-up of them all is not the fact that he's dating a 25-year-old. It's the fact that he hired arguably one of the most incompetent football people walking God's green earth, talking about Mike Lombardi. Michael Lombardi hadn't been employed by a football program or organization for a decade before Bill Belichick decided to hire a friend. The good old boy network, man. It's sickening, but it may come back to bite Bill Belichick in the ass. The question is this, at 310-840-4910. Very, very simple. How much should the UNC job, how much should the results of Bill Belichick at UNC impact his legacy? We're talking about a six-time Super Bowl winning head coach. We're talking about the coach that has the second most career wins, the coach that has the most career playoff wins. But you can't deny it, man. Ever since he's left the National Football League, it has been bad decision after bad decision after bad decision, underscored today with UNC having to put Michael Lombardi on paid leave for an HR violation. Embarrassing. Embarrassing. And the worst part about all of this, is that I actually think Bill Belichick deserves some time at UNC to get the program in line. I do. Because that's the way that college athletics works, right? I say that facetiously. Did you see Kurt Cignetti in Indiana? It don't take 10 years to turn a program around, guys. It don't take 5 years, 4 years to turn a program around, man. If you've got the juice, if you've got the sauce, you figure it the hell out. And when you think about the resources that the University of North Carolina has by way of their NIL collective, it is no excuse, zero excuse, why Bill Belichick and company can't get talent into Chapel Hill. Question is this, though. 310-840-4910. Should Bill Belichick's tenure at UNC have any bearing on his legacy as a football coach? 310-840-4910 is the number. Let's get to James calling out of Indiana wanting to check in. James, welcome into Westwood One Sports Night. What you got for us?
1: Yeah, man, it will absolutely affect his legacy. Belichick, I didn't think he would do well in the college game when he went to college. He's too hard-nosed of a coach. And in the days of the NIL and transfer portal, these college students aren't going to put up with a coach trying to be a hard-nosed coach. Like, Gronk hated playing for him just because of the way he coached. And, and he was the general manager at New England. Why would he hire a friend to be the general manager at a college program? You think that would be right
0: different.
1: In his wheelhouse?
0: It's a lot different being the general manager of an NFL organization compared to a college organization. What about how was his legacy be impacted? This is such a black eye that it completely omits everything else that he's accomplished, or no? How are you looking at it?
1: Because I look at it like everybody always questioned, was it Brady or was it Belichick? Mm. And I feel like we've gotten our answer to that question. And this is a what have you done for me lately society now. So everybody looks at, what have you done since Brady left? He's not done anything. College or the pros.
0: I think it's a fascinating call, brother. We'll see how this second year for Bill Belichick goes in Chapel Hill. I appreciate the call, man. It is it's crazy because he's turned into one of the most polarizing names in pro sports all of a sudden, man. Like I said, so much time, or it feels like, rather, so much time has passed since he last coached in the NFL because of everything that's happened since his last time coaching in the National Football League. I will say this about him from a legacy standpoint, right? You can't take away the fact that he's won 6 Super Bowls. You can't take away his defensive, expertise, right? You can't take that away from him. He is the best defensive mind that the NFL's ever seen. And I think everybody will agree with me in that. But it, like the last caller alludes to, and I don't really buy this as much as some of, the other people do, but this notion that, like, how much was Brady, how much was Belichick, I always thought that was a fascinating conversation to have. They don't have the success without each other, to me. To me, at least. Now, maybe I'm totally wrong with that. I think Bill Belichick used Tom Brady as a vessel to set the Patriot way, to set the standard, which is why I thought he'd have success in college, because of his command of a room. That's one of the most important pieces, to me at least, of being a successful college football coach in today's day and age, where there are so many distractions via social media, women, NIL, all that. So many distractions. You got to have a coach that's got a stranglehold on the locker room and gets everybody to lock the hell in and eliminate the distractions. And when it's a guy that has the pedigree of Bill Belichick, I think I disagree with people when they say, like, oh, he's too much of a hard ass. He's not going to be able to garner their respect. He should garner their respect off of legacy and name alone. So the fact that they went 4-8 last year, the fact that they looked as undisciplined and sloppy as they did at times last year, either Bill Belichick is asleep at the wheel and him and Mike Lombardi really are Mermaid Man and Barnacle Boy, or it was just a bad year one. I think he's Mermaid Man and Barnacle Boy. I think they're lunching. I think it's over. I think he's lost his fastball. And I don't think he really cares about the UNC job. His ass needs the support of an NFL organization. He does. 310-840-4910. Should Bill Belichick's results during his tenure in Chapel Hill, should that have any bearing on his legacy moving forward? 310-840-4910 is the number. Harry is in Chapel Hill wanting to chime in here on Westwood One Sports Night. What you got for us, Harry?
2: Hi, how are you?
0: I am good.
2: I listen to your show every night, and it's fantastic. I really do. I'm so happy that we got away from the LeBron talk, but let me just say this to you. Living in Chapel Hill, have you ever been to Chapel Hill?
0: I have not.
2: Okay. Most of the people that live in Chapel Hill is old money. Okay? When you ride through Chapel Hill, you're gonna see, like, southern, like, you feel like you're on one big plantation. Now, why is that important?
0: I know what you mean. I feel you. It's a rural area for real.
2: Yeah, exactly. Why is that important? Because there's the people that give the money, the big money to the programs and to the program are people that are older. Most of the kids that graduate from college, the UNC, don't stay there. And that's the fallacy of it. And, sure, they get the support and what have you, but that's the fallacy. And why is that important? Well, here's the thing. That's why he got the job. Because his job was to kind of drum up more support to get people. Exactly.
0: But here's the thing, though. When you hire Michael Lombardi, I think it shoots all of your credibility out of the window. Why the hell would you bring in Michael Lombardi's sorry ass?
2: You know what? Desperate. You know, Bill.
0: You don't have to be desperate. You're Bill Belichick. Matt Patricia's coaching at Ohio State right now. You couldn't have brought Matt over.
2: What I'm saying to you is that you think that you're dealing with a university football program that is substantial. It's not, man. You go to the games, it's like 60-70%. And then the rest
0: it's
2: of the
0: hard
2: stadium
0: for me
2: day.
0: To buy that because Sam Howell had that yeah. place rocking. Drake May had that place rocking. People cared about the program.
2: Yeah,
0: Mac Brown's one of the most legendary coaches of all time.
2: Yeah, but what I'm saying to you is that was an aberration. And you have to understand something. Mm-hmm. Yeah, you have to understand something. And I'll say this to you again. Most people that go to that school don't stay in North Carolina. They leave.
0: Fair. That's okay. Fair. I'm going to let you run because we got to get to some other calls, but I appreciate it. Super insightful call, as always, from our guy Harry. 310-840-4910 is the number. I think it's a fascinating conversation because as critical as I've been of him here to start, it's an incomplete. The job's not done. He can go out and shock the world this year. I doubt it. They go out and shock the world this year, win 7-8 games, be bowl eligible, and everything will be peaches and roses, and we'll look forward to year 3. But I don't know if there's more pressure on a coach within that conference than Bill Belichick, maybe even across the country. I just went, and I get it, right? He's never coached in college. He's never, had any ties to the collegiate level. But when you're the winningest postseason coach of all time in the NFL's history, I assume, right, that you go on a campus full of college kids and you're able to set the standard right away. I was more disappointed and shocked at how undisciplined UNC was last year as a program and how bad they were in totality. Should it have a legacy, though? 310-840-4910 is the number. TJ is in Michigan wanting to chime in. TJ, what's going on, brother? Welcome into Westwood One Sports Night. TJ, are you there,
3: hey,
0: bro?
3: Ho.
0: What's going on?
3: Hey, yeah, I think this Bill Belichick thing is crazy. I don't, like you said, I don't know what's going on with him, but the professionalism, the Patriot way, the way all those guys came in and out of his house. I mean, it's like he's completely opposite. Don't want to just put it all on this young woman, that he's not with. There could be a lot of personal things that's going on with his family on the way. But, yeah, like you said, with the guys, there was no uniformity upon North Carolina. Those guys were completely out of whack. No one was on one accord. So he has a lot of things to do this year that would change the perspective of what he's doing for his college tenure here, but it would be a complete damage if he doesn't turn it around. And I think it maybe shouldn't affect his professional NFL career as much, but it is going to be damaging, especially now he's going out with this young woman and the things that's going on with that locker room. It's just, yeah, he needs to definitely take a larger step this career as far as in the college career range that he's in. And, I'm wishing for the best.
0: I think we're all hoping for the best. I appreciate the call. Here's the thing, right? Because of the success that he had at the NFL level, I assumed that last year would be, not even from a win-loss standpoint would be better, but just how they looked week in and week out. The thing is, though, he just recently sat down with, I believe it was Pete Thamel of ESPN, and was telling how, things are night and day different this time around when it comes to, the UNC football program and just wait and see, and this year is going to be so much different and so on and so forth. I don't buy it. I don't buy it at all. The recruiting class in year one sucked. The recruiting class in year two has sucked. Like, the reality is if you can't get players in your building and you're Bill Belichick, if I'm UNC, I'm almost looking like, what are we doing here? We were, and I know it's a small sample size, but early returns is we were a much better program pre-Bill Belichick than we are in the midst of the Bill Belichick era. 310-840-4910 is the number here on Westwood One Sports Tonight. Bill Belichick and UNC having to place Belichick's right-hand man, Michael Lombardi, on administrative leave for a HR violation earlier this afternoon. 4-8 in year one during his tenure at UNC. What do you expect from him in year two? And should the results of his tenure in Chapel Hill, should it have any bearing on his legacy overall? 310-840-4910. Your calls next here on Westwood One Sports Night.
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0: And is the number on the talking text line here on Westwood One Sports Night. 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Like, subscribe, comment, do the whole nine to tap in with us here on, Westwood One Sports Night. Bill Belichick getting geared up for year number two in Chapel Hill. Already drama as they get geared up for their week zero matchup across the pond in Dublin, Ireland against TCU. The program had to put their general manager, a.k.a. Bill Belichick's right-hand man, Michael Lombardi, on paid leave for a HR violation from a former this accusation coming from a former staffer that used to work for the UNC program. And the news today got me thinking about just how Bill Belichick's career has gone post-National Football League. And the biggest mistake he made, I believe, was hiring Michael Lombardi, who they placed on administrative leave earlier this afternoon. Before Lombardi was named the GM, he hadn't been in football for a decade. And the only reason he was in football was because of Bill Belichick. He hired him to the Patriots as an assistant to the coaching staff. Whatever the hell that means. He's hired Michael Lombardi. He's dating the 25-year-old that went 4-8 in year one on the job. He had no players drafted last year. And he told the Patriots to go kick rocks and that they have no access to the program. Bill Belichick, if he was 2 or 3 years older, we'd accuse him of going senile. How does his tenure here at UNC, should it have any bearing on his legacy overall as a football coach? 310-840-4910 is the number. Mr. Positive is out in Michigan wanting to chime in. Greg, how are you, pal?
1: Linnell, boom, shakalaka. Hey, real quick, before I get to my point real quick, yesterday you and I were the talk of the station. I was on with you. Then Josh Graham brought us up. And then Johnny Ballgame Mallory brought us up. A guy named Israel Bentley wrote a song dedicated to me. And because of you and Mallory, he started listening to Westwood One.
0: Hey.
1: And, yeah, it was on last night, and it made me cry. But real quick, with concerning Belichick,
0: why does it feel like it's not hard to make you cry, Mr. Positive? There's nothing wrong with being emotional. I'm known for unprompted water work every now and then too, man.
1: Yeah, I'm just an emotional person. I just am that way. I'm very sentient, a very feeling, a very romantic, if you will. But Belichick, it's
0: Belichick,
1: a blip.
0: Yeah.
1: If Tom Brady says you're the greatest, you're arguably the greatest. And Nick Saban had a foray into the NFL. No one remembers that. They remember his collegiate success, just like Billy.
0: But I will say this, though. Hold on real quick, Mr. Positive. The difference, though, between Saban and Belichick, Saban didn't embarrass himself at the NFL level. They were 500.
1: Good point.
0: I compare this more to Urban Meyer. Like, Urban's legacy was impacted by his time in Jacksonville. Everyone looks at him like he's a jackass now. But I hear what you're saying, though. Like, I don't believe his legacy should be impacted in a big way. But, Greg, as I think about it more and more, it's been such an embarrassing year and a half to this point that it's got to have some sort of bearing on the legacy.
1: It will, but it'll fade. You remember the successes more than you remember the failures, if you will.
0: For sure.
1: Hey, Linnell, thanks for taking my call.
0: Yes, indeed,
1: everybody.
0: Brother.
1: Go for your dreams. Thanks, buddy.
0: Yes, indeed. 310-840-4910. Oh, it's the number. We're getting ready to get joined by our L.A. audience coming up in about 10 minutes as we get into the 1 a.m. hour on the East Coast. Still kicking it to you, man, here on Westwood One Sports Night. Should Bill Belichick's legacy be impacted by his shortcomings thus far at the University of North Carolina. 310-840-4910. I'll officially answer the question. Yes, his legacy should be impacted, not to the point of where he doesn't get into the Hall of Fame or where he's not viewed as the greatest of all time. I still think he should be viewed as the greatest football coach of all time. But there should be some more dialogue and discourse surrounding Tom Brady's impact on one Bill Belichick's career. Because the batting average without Thomas Edward Brady in your back pocket is not very good. 310-840-4910. I want to get into the NBA coming up on the other side. Jim is in Boston. Going to be our last call before we take the timeout. Jim, what you got for us, man?
2: Hey, Linnell. Belichick is tarnishing his career. Going from the pro level to the college level is a little different, especially with the NIL. In the pros, he could put together his team as far as how he wanted to build it. In college, you got to get lucky. You got to get these kids to convince to come play for you. And where Saban went the other way, he already had a pretty good team in Miami when he got there. It's a little different when you look at it that way. I think he's hurt himself, though, overall, in his overall reputation. Because he was a great coach at the NFL level. We all know that. But all the people talking about is, you know, the girl, the guy that just got the HR thing. I mean, it's really the body.
0: It's a bunch of distractions, Jim. And you know what's sad about it?
2: Exactly.
0: It's sad is that what you said there at the end, he is letting his reputation be tarnished by a friend. Jim, I got to let you run because we're up against the clock. I appreciate you locking in. 310-840-4910 is the number. The 1 a.m. hour coming up here on the East Coast as we welcome in our West Coast audience. After missing out on LeBron James, all is not well in the Bay Area when it comes to the Golden State Warriors. Will Steph Curry ask out? We'll chew on that next.
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20: 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And I would be shocked if we made it to next May and the Eastern Conference final was not Philadelphia against New York. I'm Nick Costos.
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0: Here's Linnell Willingham.
1: You are the Big Voice Guy. Westwood One Sports Night continues with the youngest in charge. Linnell Willingham getting you up to 3 a.m. Eastern Time. It is 1 a.m. Eastern Time as we enter and welcome in our West Coast audience. Just in time for some good old conversation surrounding Steph Curry and the Golden State Warriors after not landing LeBron James in the LeBron James sweepstakes. There may be trouble in paradise when it comes to the Bay Area. I am eager to know what happens between now and the trade deadline for the Golden State Warriors. I think now more than ever, the Golden State Warriors are at tremendous risk of losing one Stephen Curry. Stephen Curry, to me, is in a place where he's kind of stuck between a rock and a hard place. You're loyal to the franchise, right? You're going to go down as probably the greatest player that Golden State's ever seen in the history of their franchise, right? Like, that's what Steph will go down as. The fact that the past 3-4 years of his prime have been wasted, I think is a terrible, terrible look for the Golden State organization. And to me, the signs in the writing has just been on the wall. They have been for a couple of different seasons now, right? I think the beginning of the end of the Golden State Warriors run was when Kevin Durant ultimately was forced out by Draymond Green in an awkward confrontation that those two had. Then one of the heir apparents, one of the guys that was supposed to help usher the next era in of Warriors basketball, Jordan Poole, he got socked in his face by Draymond Green. It was never heard from again. So organizationally, there have been a lot of missteps when it comes to Golden State and how they've handled the latter stages of Steph Curry's career. I think it's very clear and obvious, right? Watching, the guy's still in the midst of his prime. Steph Curry has not taken a step back from a production standpoint, from an ability standpoint. He's just as good as he was when they won the finals 4 years ago. Like, the brother can hoop. His game has aged gracefully. He's 38 years old, guys. 38 years old. And is still giving you 27 points per night. The guy is one of the best scorers the game has ever seen. Yet, for whatever reason, the Warriors are prioritizing life after Steph Curry over the back end of Steph Curry's prime. And I think that decision should cause Steph Curry to ask out of Golden State. The fact that Joe Lacob and the powers that be in Golden State, the fact that they are prioritizing life post Steph Curry and not pushing all their chips into the middle right now for life with Steph Curry, I think is organizational malpractice. A awful decision. Because the reality is, if you land some veteran help, if you're willing to mortgage draft capital, you could have been in the catbird seat in the Western Conference this year. If they would have given up the requisite draft capital that would have appeased the Wizards, and they would have landed Anthony Davis, and in turn, they would have landed LeBron James, and they would have landed Kentavious Caldwell-Pope and all the other ancillary pieces that are now going to Philadelphia on the vet minimum. Golden State should have it. Think about it. You should have a team with Anthony Davis, Kristaps Porzingis, Al Horford, LeBron. That's what Golden State should have. But Joe Lacob and company, Mike Dunleavy Jr. and company are worried about the future of the Golden State Warriors, not the now. You have a top 10 player of all time in the midst of his prime, and you're not doing everything you can to maximize it. That's the problem. That's my issue. And here's the sad part about it. Golden State has had misstep after misstep after misstep in the NBA draft. the easiest way to add, you know, marquee talent is by way of the draft, if you're Golden State, especially during some of the down years that they had. They blew lottery picks. How many times have the Lakers hit on a lottery pick over the course of the past 6-7 years? James Wiseman, they selected number 2 overall. That decision right there, I believe, set the franchise back. Maybe forever. Maybe forever. That decision. I don't even know if James Wiseman is in the league anymore. But the bottom line is, man, in the NBA, when you fail to draft and develop talent, may not hurt you right away, but you feel the impact down the line. And now, after having all of these lottery picks, Golden State has nothing to show for it. It was James Wiseman, second overall in 2020. It was Jonathan Kuminga, seventh overall in 2021. Him and Steve Kerr couldn't get on the same page. Moses Moody, drafted 14th overall. He hasn't had a particularly great impact to this point. He's been good, but not what you expect out of the 14th overall pick. I just look at the missteps of Golden State over the past 6-7 years in particular, and it makes me sad for Steph Curry. It truly does, because he deserves better. He is too talented of an individual. He simply is. And he's a guy that, if you remember, early on in his career, battled ankle injuries and really was doing everything he could to be out there, playing through injuries, to be out there for Golden State. You've seen it the last 2 years. He's playing through injuries to be in the damn play-in tournament, guys. And the reason I'm so hot under the collar about it is because clearly at this juncture, they're making a choice to be in this spot. They're making a choice to be in this spot. That's the most frustrating part about all of this, is it doesn't have to be this way. I think Steph Curry, depending on how the Warriors start their season, I wouldn't be surprised if Steph Curry asked out. Why would you want to stick around on a non-competitive basketball team? You're still at the peak of your powers, yet you're not playing meaningful basketball. It's the exact reason why LeBron James left Los Angeles. Mike Dunleavy Jr., Joe Lacob, let's go. Who looks worse? Who looks worse, Mike Dunleavy Jr. or Brad Stevens? Think about it. Mike Dunleavy Jr. won't part ways with future draft capital so they could get LeBron. And the reason that Giannis is in Miami is because Brad Stevens wouldn't trade some jag named Hugo. That's why Giannis isn't on the damn Celtics. Because he wouldn't get rid of Hugo. Two well-respected GMs, two well-respected basketball minds made two piss-poor decisions this offseason that's going to impact the long-term future of both Boston and Golden State. But I honestly can't even stand to watch it. I can't stand to watch it. It's like we're watching Steph Curry die a slow death. I used to love the movie Fat Albert. And the saddest part in Fat Albert is when they start fading away and they start losing color and they got to go back in the damn TV. At some point, Steph Curry is going to go back in the TV. It's going to be over. Is it going to be with the Warriors? Or is it going to be on a team where he can win and compete for a championship? That's the question here. And if I was Steph Curry, the answer to that question is very simple. Very simple. You know what's even more ironic about it? It's a certain team in Charlotte, guys. They just sent off their point guard that could use a guy like Steph Curry.
2: How much do you think he's motivated by the idea of joining like Kobe, Tim Duncan, and Dirk Nowitzki as a guy that only played with one team?
1: I don't for the life of me, maybe because I'm disloyal. I'm disloyal to a fault. I was a cheater in high school. I was a cheater in college. Damn it, I might be a cheater now.
2: You're really selling yourself here.
1: Aren't I doing a great job? Winkety wink, wink, wink. But no, I just don't, Denton, I don't understand, and this isn't me being like facetious or going against the grain, I don't get like the benefit of it. I don't get why there's so many big ups and kudos for staying with the same team. What the hell? And the thing is, Kobe literally, I was just watching a clip on TikTok. I know that probably makes what I'm about to say just sound so irrelevant. I was just watching a clip on TikTok. But no, it's this account that like does throwback content from ESPN. And they were showing an episode of Cold Pizza where Kobe Bryant called in and requested a trade live on ESPN on the phone with Stephen A. Smith. So it's not like he wanted to be there for the entirety of his career. They just didn't trade him. So this idea that you get cool points for being loyal, I think it's garbage.
2: Well, what they did was he said, hey, trade me to the Bulls. And then they're like, how about we go get Paul Gasol and Meta World Peace? And then he's like, all right, I'm good. I'll stay.
1: I'll be fine. Putting some pressure to the organization. Is that what Steph Curry has to do? Does he have to request a trade for them to finally land somebody?
2: He's too nice. Every time he was asked about recruiting LeBron, he just brought up golf.
1: Because he's got pride about him, too. To where he doesn't want to feel like he needs LeBron to come to Golden State to win. You do, though, pal. That's just the reality of the situation. It is what it is. But I look at the Golden State organization, and I place all of the onus on them. It is your job as an executive in this situation in particular. I get wanting to, you know, have the future matter. I get all of that. But here's the thing that pisses me off. The Warriors are hoarding draft picks right now, guys. They can't draft worth a damn. What are you hoarding the picks for? You're not going to do anything with them. You're going to draft another Moses Moody? You're going to draft another Brandon Podemski? If he didn't have the luscious curls and locks that he did, we would not talk about his ass the way that we do. Brandon Podemski is, if I'm saying it right, Podemski, totally overrated. Not a difference maker. That's what I'm saying. Like, you had an opportunity to mortgage your future to go get AD and LeBron. You also had the opportunity to mortgage your future at the trade deadline to get another big-time star in the NBA. My jaw dropped to the floor when I heard this. Shams Charania of ESPN, he joined the Stephen A. Smith Show on SiriusXM and had this to say about an opportunity that Golden State passed on to the trade deadline.
3: The Warriors could.

0: that done, does that make LeBron James more viable? What if the Warriors had gone out and been willing to give up several draft capital to go get an Anthony Davis from Washington? Does LeBron James follow suit? My understanding was if the Warriors were able to get Anthony Davis, they had as good of a chance, if not better than anyone, to go get a LeBron James. And I think you have to look at that in the calculus of everything.
1: If I was a Warriors fan out there, and I want to hear from you all at 310-840-4910. If you're out there in the Bay Area and you're listening right now, are Warriors fans at all fearful of Steph Curry finally saying enough is enough and it's time for a change?
2: Doesn't it feel like that clip aged way worse than it almost felt like Shams was intending to? He's talking about they could have given up four picks at the deadline for Jaylen Brown. Bro, you could have given up two picks and Jimmy Butler like 2 weeks ago.
1: You know what I'm saying?
2: He would have been there.
1: That's, first and foremost, I think the Jimmy Butler piece of it, Denton, is worse. You could have had the Jaylen Brown piece of this is even worse. You could have had Jaylen Brown at the deadline, dog. But you're holding on to draft capital? Now, maybe you don't get to draft Yaxel Lendenborg as a result. So I get that. I think he's going to be a stud. And maybe, just maybe, they finally hit on a guy. Because I think Yaxel Lendenborg goes down as their best draft pick since Jordan Poole. I'm telling you.
2: One, Michigan man. Two, he better chill the way he's talking publicly. Draymond Green doesn't like that.
1: Well, that's the other problem that Golden State has, Denton. I don't know if you saw the report over the weekend. The plan, and this is, it was doubled down on over the weekend, has been reported throughout the entirety of the LeBron James sweepstakes. If Golden State doesn't land LeBron, they planned on giving Draymond Green a $28 million per year extension. Why in the hell would you do that? Move on. I don't get it, man. I don't get it. I pray to the basketball gods that Steph Curry gets traded. And if you're Joe Lacob and company and you're really concerned about life after Steph Curry, trade him now. Trade him now while his value is the highest. Go get the draft capital that you so desperately covet. Go get the draft capital that means so much to you that you decided to bypass acquiring Jaylen Brown, that you decided to bypass potentially landing LeBron and Anthony Davis. Do it. Do it. Do it. Do it. Do it. It's frustrating because Steph is so good. It's frustrating because, as I've said throughout this opening segment of the hour, man, he's not taken a singular step back. Didn't he just drop 50 in the play-in game? They lost. But the brother's still arguably one of the best scoring point guards in basketball, man. He's got it. Golden State, they don't have it. What do I mean by it? Common sense. You'll never get me to understand what's currently happening in Golden State. Question is this at 310-840-4910. And I'm talking specifically to the Warriors fans out there right now. If you were one Steph Curry, would you be more enticed with finishing your career with the same team? Or should he be looking to put pressure on this front office and force his way out in order to win? 310-840-4910 is the number. We'll take your calls on Steph Curry, plus update you on another bizarre situation out of the Bay Area next here on Westwood One Sports Tonight. 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
3: The NBA has reshaped in one summer. LeBron and Jaylen Brown are in Philly. Giannis is headed to Miami. Paul George is a Celtic. And that's just the Eastern Conference. Who will challenge the Knicks for the NBA crown? Westwood One Sports.
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5: 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Partly cloudy skies overnight with lows around 66. Winds out of the north 8 to 15 miles an hour. A mix of clouds and sun Tuesday, 82. Lows level off around 62 Tuesday night. Clouds on the increase Wednesday into Thursday. Mid-80s Wednesday, upper 80s by Thursday. Currently, it's 75 degrees. I'm staff meteorologist Megan Mulford on The Zone.

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0: We get you up to 3 a.m. Eastern time here on Westwood One Sports Night. 310-840-4910 is the number. After missing out on LeBron James in the LeBron James sweepstakes, where do the Golden State Warriors go from here? More importantly, where does Steph Curry go from here? According to several different sources, there could potentially be some disdain from Steph towards the Golden State organization based off of how far they're looking into the future when it comes to their decision making. Right now, it is very clear, right? It is very clear that the Golden State Warriors are prioritizing life after Steph Curry rather than life currently with Steph Curry. And if I was Steph, I think he's got every right to be frustrated and upset because he's very much still in the heart of his prime. You look at the draft track record for Golden State, they haven't hit on lottery picks. And quite frankly, how they have handled the latter stages of Steph's prime is embarrassing. Should he punish them and ask out? 310-84. We're at a point now when it comes to Steph Curry. I believe that he finishes his career elsewhere. I believe that Stephen Curry, yeah, he gets his 30 jersey retired in the rafters at the, the Chase Center now? Right? I think that happens. But I believe maybe as soon as next year, he plays his basketball somewhere else. Should he want to ask out? 310-840-4910. Tyrone is in Baltimore. What's going on?
1: Morning. How you doing, man?
0: Doing good, bro. How you doing?
1: Great intro, by the way. Hey, I think this is, to me, the way the Golden State Warriors are treating Steph Curry is like Nike did when they were trying to get the contract, when they kept calling him Steven. I swear to you, I'm a big Warriors fan, man, and it baffles me. I'm like, what are they doing? Why are they not trying to? They put their names out there all the time in terms of trying to get some guys to come in to give Steph a hand. And then you go get Porzingis. Can't stay healthy. Buckets can't stay healthy. You know, and I just look at, I seen a video the other day where somebody, Steph was out golfing, and somebody said, they yelled to him, one of the fans said, Steph, LeBron just signed with Philadelphia. How do you feel about that? And the look on his face was like, man, you know what? You know what? I'm done. I'm going to either Minnesota or I'm going to San Antonio. Keep it in the West Coast. I love Steph, but I would not be mad if Steph went to another team. Hey, thanks for taking my call,
0: yes,
1: man.
0: Indeed, Tyrone. Appreciate you as always, man. I don't think there's any shot he goes to any of those two teams, but I get the overall premise, man. This is the big problem here. This is the biggest issue, if I'm Steph Curry, and why I would be a little bit more aggressive in terms of putting the front office's feet to the fire. The worst part about all of this with Steph is that he's still in his prime. He's still in his prime, yet they're choosing to prioritize life post-Steph over life right now. They could have traded several draft picks, pick swaps, do whatever you got to do. You should have LeBron. You should have Anthony Davis. But you chose not to because you care more about life post-Steph. Let's be real. The Golden State Warriors weren't worth the damn before Steph Curry got to town. They won't be worth the damn after Steph Curry leaves town. Joe Lacob, let's really look at it for what it is and what it ain't. It's been a bad franchise over the course of my life. It just has been. If I'm Joe Lacob and company, the decision's easy. You better just hope, and I'm sure that this is super unlikely because it's not within the character of the guy. You better hope that Steph plays nice with you. Because imagine getting a trade request across your desk from that guy. It's a little bit different when Steph Curry is asking out. And I think the more and more that they continue to prioritize the future over now, I think the more likely it is that Steph Curry decides to go rogue and ask out. And I say go rogue in a facetious, lighthearted way, because it wouldn't be him going rogue. It would be the byproduct of him saying enough is enough and it's time for a change. Everybody wants to play meaningful basketball, especially in the latter stages of their career when there's no guarantee how much longer you have left. Yet Golden State has decided, for the best player in the history of their franchise, that reality doesn't matter. That reality is unimportant. You know what's important? Brandon Podemski, Moses Moody, and the future of the Golden State Warriors. I get it on its surface, but y'all like them, wake up, brother. 310-840-4910 is the number. It's not the only bat bleep crazy thing happening right now in the Bay Area. I'm totally at a loss for words in terms of what's happening with the San Francisco 49ers right now. If you're not familiar with the situation, let me get you up to speed. For an organization in San Francisco that's been viewed as like the gold standard, no pun intended, right? And just the model of consistency, this offseason, their decision-making and how they've moved has been bizarre, to say the least. The situation currently happening with the Niners is one of the most bizarre, shady situations I've ever heard of in the landscape of sports media. Let's rewind back to Saturday morning. Fresh off of LeBron James making his decision the night before, the San Francisco 49ers released a statement announcing that their head coach, Kyle Shanahan, had been in a very serious accident, but is expected to make a full recovery. He would not be the guy leading training camp and would be limited during training camp throughout the early portions of it. The only problem that exists here with that situation, and first and foremost, before we get too deep, you send your condolences and your prayers and best wishes to Kyle Shanahan and his family. I hope he is okay. I hope he makes a full recovery. But the reality is, and the key detail that I omitted there, that news was divulged this past weekend, Saturday, July the 25th, to be exact. According to police records, Kyle Shanahan was involved in a car accident 11 days prior. Yet, this was not public information. No one knew about this. Why did no one know about this, you might ask? Well, because the 49ers asked for the information to be withheld. Why? The world may never know. The world may never know. 11 days went by before this became public. 11 days. And my only question here, and I'm not trying to speculate, I'm not trying to be messy, I'm not trying to, you know, invoke a raw emotional reaction from you Niner fans out there. I get it. I can't help but think, why? Why would you ask for members of your beat to withhold information? Why would you ask for members of your beat to, quite frankly, just not do their job? Because that's the reality here. It's their job to report on this stuff. The 49ers, to me, are moving like an organization that lacks integrity. Who cares that Kyle Shanahan got into a car accident, guys? And I mean that in the most polite, sweet way possible when I say who cares. I hope he's okay. I hope he doesn't have any long-term, you know, compound, you know, effects from this thing. But the reality is it makes no sense for them to try to hide this. It opens the door. Here's the reality of it. Them being sneaky, them hiding this for whatever reason they have, it opens the door for ridiculous speculation. And quite frankly, it makes it look like you're hiding something. And that's not me making this up. That's the reality of the situation. And Kyle Shanahan, the Niners, they better be thinking or thanking the basketball gods that LeBron chose to wait to make that decision. If LeBron doesn't make the decision on Friday, the news of the weekend is Kyle Shanahan and the Niners, for whatever reason, choosing to hide this car crash. Now, I'm saying it totally wrong because I'm out of California. The Palo Alto Police Department. Thank you, Oliver Popular. They made the decision to release to the public that, hey, alcohol and drugs were not a determining factor in what happened tonight, which is good to know. They also updated the story and said there will be no information released regarding the cause of the collision or who was at fault. Again, each piece of info that we get, every time someone speaks on this, the situation becomes more and more shady. It becomes more and more bizarre. I don't understand the thought process here. Excuse me, from the Niners. And I use the analogy from earlier, man. I know, right? I know if I'm getting off that school bus and I know I was acting a fool in class and the school bus rides past my apartment and I see my uncle's gray Ford Focus sitting in that damn parking lot, I know I'm about to get my ass whipped. I take the longest route home. I'm walking through every valley. I'm skipping rocks. I'm picking dandelions, all to avoid the inevitable. I'm hiding some. I'm ducking it. Why in this situation are the San Francisco 49ers, why were they reluctant to divulge the info? Why were they ducking the reporting of their local media? What were they afraid of? That's my question here. There's no justification for why they chose to hide this. As bad as the Niners look, as horrible as the Niners look, ESPN looks just as strange for keeping this under wraps. And I think the bigger black eye for ESPN here is this individual situation shows a clear bias in their reporting. Because guess what? When Tiger Woods was out sneaking and geeking on Thanksgiving morning, ESPN had the name, height, weight of every damn mistress he had. Body cam footage was being released. There was no cut cards. They reported the news as they got it. When you brand yourselves around being a 24/7 sports network, you bet your ass you best be reporting 24/7, not taking an 11-day layoff because the Niners said, easy, ESPN. Show some guts, San Francisco. Johnny Manziel, when he was getting popped in college and in the NFL, his news was on Front Street in real time. When you decide to hide things, San Francisco, all it does is bring up negatively framed questions about the situation. A stupid choice from my vantage point. Now, there's a saving grace here for San Fran. I know how I get down. I try to give everybody the benefit of the doubt. I try to see the good in everyone, in every situation. The one reason why maybe they waited, maybe the family, right, because we found out today from Chris Sims, one of Kyle Shanahan's best friends, we found out from Chris Sims that, yeah, he almost lost his eye during this accident. The one saving grace and the benefit of the doubt that I may be willing to give the organization is that maybe the family wanted privacy because of the extent of the injuries. They weren't known yet, right? Things are super severe with this accident. He almost lost his eye, broken bones, fractures, etc. Maybe they wanted to avoid questions about his coaching future, so they decided to keep it under wraps. But here's the thing. Even if that was the case, You know what you do? I don't even need to ask Claude or ChatGPT. I can come up with it with my big old brain. You release a statement in your fancy gold and red font, and you say, attention, Niner fans, on such and such day earlier this afternoon, our head coach Kyle Shanahan was involved in a severe accident. He is in stable condition at a local hospital, and we will provide further updates as they become available to us. That's it. That's all you had to do. And no one would have asked you anything. We wouldn't even be talking about this right now. Yet the 49ers continue their track record of strange, weird behavior that they've, you know, exhibited all offseason. From them hiding the Kyle crash to them handling Brandon Ayuk the way that they have, to them playing, you know, hardball with Trent Williams. There's a pattern of this stuff is what I'm looking at. And the pattern is damning. You're causing distractions for yourselves as an organization. The Brandon Ayuk situation, a distraction that was self-inflicted by the Niners because they could have just cut his ass and moved the hell on. This Kyle Shanahan situation, a distraction, a talking point on sports shows. Why? Because it seems like they're hiding something. Just move smarter as an organization, man. What an offseason it's been. Littered by car crashes, contract disputes, and ignorance. If you're a Niner fan out there, man, you deserve better. 310-840-4910 is the number here on Westwood One Sports Night. A lot more to get to as we get ready to ease our way into the final hour of power. Do you think it's strange at all? Why do you think the Niners, and I want to do some investigative journalism right here on the show tonight. If you're out there listening in the Bay Area, if you're a Niners fan, if you're a football fan, what do you think was the motive behind the Niners not wanting the accident to be reported on? 310-840-4910. We'll take your calls, plus we'll bury EA Sports next.
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0: It is I.
1: It is I, the Noah LeGam. Getting you up to 3 a.m. Eastern time. Here on West Woodlawn Sports Night. Final hour of power creeping up on us as we continue to take you coast to coast. I feel like we have touched on so much tonight. Talked a little bit about the W. Talked about Jerry Jeudy and the quarterback competition in Cleveland. Talked about Steph Curry and his future with the Warriors. I want to get back to the other crazy story out of the Bay Area. If you're just now tapping in to the program tonight, talking text line wide open for you at 310-840-4910. One of the most bizarre situations I've ever seen in sports media is playing out in real time, and we got some new info over the weekend. 49ers head coach Kyle Shanahan was involved in a pretty serious car accident on July the 14th. The only problem was the Niners didn't release a statement announcing the accident happened until July the 26th, leading some folks to believe, well, why did San Francisco wait to divulge the information? On top of that, it was then found out that not only did San Francisco wait to divulge the info themselves, they asked others for the info to be withheld. They asked members of their beat. They asked ESPN. And as I said a moment ago, who the hell cares that Kyle Shanahan got into a car accident? Hope he's okay, but at the end of the day, if he didn't do anything wrong, who the hell cares? When you hide and you're sneaky like this, it opens up the door for ridiculous, borderline disrespectful speculation. And it makes me wonder why the Niners chose to keep this under wraps. Why do you think they're keeping it under wraps or chose to keep it under wraps? 310-840-4910 is the number. For the life of me, I can't make sense of it. I swear for the Lord, I can't. Like I said, I remember when I was in high school, report cards came out, and I knew that my report card was jacked up. I was staying after school. You know what I'm saying? I'm walking to the grocery store before I go home. Hell, if it was 2026, I'd probably shoot a get ready with me, get ready for me to go inside to get punished. I'm telling you, I'm going to do everything I could to avoid going home, and I knew I had a bad report card in my backpack. The way the Niners are moving is clearly moving like a team, an organization that's hiding something. All the blame I give to San Fran, I give it to ESPN as well. You're a 24/7 sports network tasked with breaking information and breaking news, and you chose to be biased in your coverage. Why is the question? 310-840-4910. Anthony is in California wanting to check in. Anthony, what's going on? We got Anthony.
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1: Hold on. Can you restart your comment? You were cut off for a second. Go ahead.
2: Yeah, I said talking about being disrespectful. You were being completely disrespectful on the radio towards a man who almost lost his life. Like, you're out here like tabloid radio.
1: I'm tabloid radio, or am I asking questions?
2: No.
1: Am I being a tabloid radio host, or am I asking fair questions? Have I disrespected him once? I've several times come out and said, I hope he's okay. I'm glad he's okay. I'm wondering why the info. No, I don't know the answer.
2: Will you let me? You asked earlier, can somebody explain to me?
1: Go ahead. I'm giving you the chance.
2: I'm missing. Okay. The man almost lost his life. The Niners obviously don't want people calling the hospital, calling the man in his home. They asked all these media outlets for everyone to keep quiet. Everybody did. When has that ever happened? Obviously, there's always a leak. Someone's going to leak information. Someone, if they're thinking the way you're thinking, someone's going to be like, no, you guys are hiding something. I'll be the first one to disclose it.
1: Stop acting as if I'm the only one that's thinking this way. Who cares, brother? Are you kidding? It's public information. Who the hell is going to call a hospital?
2: It's not. The man owes nobody anything. He's a head football coach of the 49ers in the NFL.
1: Which is a publicly traded company and organization, pal. What are you talking about?
2: That is, okay, that's fine. Hey, I work for a publicly traded organization. Do you think my information affects anybody? No, they don't.
1: It's not about it impacting anyone, pal, and that's fine. But why wait 11 days?
2: Can't we show some respect and be like, you know what? I get that. Don't you think that if they said that?
1: Did you not hear what I said, pal? I've said it several times here. The one saving grace I would give them is maybe they wanted privacy because of the extent of the injuries. I've said that several times.
2: They should have put a statement out if that's
1: correct, saying that the head coach of the team was in an accident. And you'll release further information as it becomes relevant. Because that's the culture of professional sports, pal. That's the culture of pro sports.
2: You know what happens when you do that, my man? Everybody starts calling the hospital.
1: That's not the way that works, pal. I guarantee you.
2: Yes, it is.
1: Brian Robinson was shot. Brian Robinson was shot. Washington Commander, several years ago, shot. And you know what the team did?
2: The
1: responsible thing. Ricky Pearsall. And you know what the team decided to do? They were responsible and divulged the info because that's their job.
2: What did the Niners do? What did the Niners do? They divulged the information as soon as it happened. They said he went to the hospital. He got shot earlier today. We'll release information as it goes on. Right? Because they knew that Ricky Pearsall suffered. He did suffer gunshot. It's serious, but it wasn't life-threatening. It went through the shoulder out the other side. He had a life-threatening injury. The family wants privacy.
1: You have no clue whether or not Kyle Shanahan's injury was life-threatening, pal. The most we know is that he almost lost an eye. Is that life-threatening? And I appreciate the call. I can't do it anymore. I mean, come on. I have been fair. I've been overly fair with this. The reality is they're doing things that are totally out of the ordinary. So I'm going to talk about it. Just is what it is.
0: Who calls the hospital in 2026?
1: I mean, come on. Let me see. Exactly. You creep. 310-840-4910 is the number. If you got any more calls on why you think the Niners chose to wait 11 days and told reporters not to report on Kyle Shanahan, let us know. Final hour of power coming your way. It'll be chock full of your calls. Let's roll.
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13: The Major League Baseball trade deadline 1 week away, and all eyes on Detroit with the Tigers to see if they will trade star pitcher Tarik Skubal. Skubal, the biggest name by far that could potentially be moved at this deadline. And if Detroit struggles this week heading into next Monday, we could see Skubal dealt, and that could absolutely change the balance of power and who wins this year's World Series in Major League Baseball. I'm Nick Costos.
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0: here on Westwood One Sports Tonight with the youngest in charge, Linnell Willingham, who is sitting here reminiscing on his Division III football career. I recently made the terrible choice to download the Snapchat app to my phone. Don't ask why, but I did. And just going through old messages, and there was me sending a story in my group message back when I was in college, and it was a spring ball practice, and it's me, and I wrote as the caption, "They're not ready, man. 70% healthy. They get off as OC." It's in here reminiscing, man, about what could have been. Steph Curry didn't want that to be the case. So if I was him, I would ask my way out of Golden State. I know a lot of people are curious as to what the Warriors are going to do moving forward. We'll get into that a little bit more before we get out of here. But the real story out of the Bay Area to me, the crazier story out of the Bay Area right now for me, is the fact that the San Francisco 49ers, for whatever reason, chose to hide and divulge the info that Kyle Shanahan got into a pretty serious car accident. They withheld the info for 11 days and then proceeded to ask outlets that cover their team to not report on what happened. The question is very simple, guys, on the phone. Why? 310-840-4910. Spencer is in Miami. What's going on, Spence?
1: My guy. Haven't spoken to you in a couple of months, and I was so compelled to call you. Man, I'm great. I was so compelled to call you. The last time I spoke with you, you may recall I told you, I said, I can predict in 10 years. I told you, I said, people listening to me, they're going to laugh because I'm saying you have the trajectory and the presence established in less than a year, man. You're going to be Stephen A. Smith.
0: Well, I appreciate
1: you may recall when I made that statement.
0: Hopefully I get the checks that Stephen A. Smith gets. What do you got?
1: No, and that's what I meant. Please let me correct myself. I don't mean imitating him because in this day and age where you got Swaggoo and Perk and everybody on air wants to yell and scream and imitate Stephen A., man, you're coming with a totally different lane, a totally different perspective, but such honesty, such veracity, such truthfulness, and with a such unique perspective. When I listen to you again at a 28-year-old, I fear the power you're going to have in the industry at 38. So when you say youngest in charge, and that was probably self-named, man, you spoke providence. You spoke so much truth to your future. And I'm sorry to take that transgression. I didn't plan to say that.
0: No, you're good, man. You're good. I appreciate you, brother. I'm not a jackass. I can take a compliment now.
1: The thing is, when this comes to fruition 10 years from now, I want you to save this call because I'm saying this, and
0: I hope you don't want no damn money from me because I ain't got you on that one, pal. I hope you went okay now. I'm just making sure.
1: No, sir.
0: I'm kidding, man. Spencer, I'm obviously being facetious, brother.
1: I appreciate your humor. I know your humor, man. You got the pipes like the guy D-Day. That guy's amazing. I love hearing him on the weekend. You have the pipes. You have the perspective. And that's what I loved. One thing that I want to encourage you, just as you did with that prior call, you never lost your cool. You never lost your temper. You remained professional. When you said something that was so truthful, you spoke about the most important part of any organization, be it corporate, be it public sector, be it political, or in this case, being a professional team. Veracity, truthfulness, transparency. That's of utmost importance, particularly when you're a team owner, you're a team general manager,
0: sure,
1: team president, or in this case, a coach. When you're telling your players, whether you get pulled over for drunken driving, whether you have an accident because you almost hit a dog or a cat and you hit a curb, we need to hear about it immediately and within 48 hours because of our desire to have.
0: And more importantly, brother, Spencer, the taxpayers pay for that damn stadium down there. They deserve and are owed every piece of information that comes out. I totally agree.
1: When we're talking about what happened a few months ago with the Russini and Vrabel scenario, when we talk about people wondering now whether reporters are compromised. How can an organization that has had so many unfortunate scenarios occur with a player like Ayuk, with, you know, having injuries and people saying, why is this organization snake bitten? Mm-hmm. How can you have a coach have a life? This, and again, I want to preface this by saying this wasn't a life threatening scenario. He didn't, you know, he may have lost a potential eye. He had a nose fracture, facial fracture.
0: That's why I disagreed with the last call. It was not life threatening. Yes. I didn't want to minimize the severity of the situation.
1: If he had hit someone and suffered those injuries, the police report would reveal that right away. He wasn't drunk. He wasn't on drugs. There was no need to say anything other than our coach suffered very severe injuries at this juncture for the privacy of the family. We're going to, you know, not obviously publicize the nature of those injuries. We're asking for prayer. We're asking for, you know, thoughtful concerns for the family. But how can for 11?
0: You see how easily you just laid that out? The fact that they couldn't do it with a text or a statement, it's embarrassing, brother. I appreciate the kind words. I got to let you run because we're up against the clock.
1: Sir.
0: But enjoy hearing from you as always, my friend. 310-840-4910 is the number here on Westwood One Sports Night. After hearing, it was like two callers ago, the 49er fan and his passion surrounding the situation, I understand it. Wasn't my intention to come off as insensitive. I don't believe I came off as insensitive. The reality is they owe it. Talking about the Niners organization, they owe it to the taxpayers of San Francisco. They owe it to them to divulge the information. Because the reason that brand new Levi's Stadium is up there in Santa Clara is because the taxpayers pay for it, damn it. So they are owed an explanation. But I didn't ask, or the last caller, rather, Spencer, didn't directly answer the question. Great call, but didn't directly answer the question. I just want to know why. From your vantage point, I've told you all damn near for the past half hour why I think they didn't divulge the info. What say you? 310-840-4910. Let's go out to Alabama. Paul is in Alabama. What's going on, Paul?
2: What's up, man?
0: What's going on, brother? How you doing?
2: I'm all right. Now, can I correct you? All due respect.
0: Yes, sir. Go ahead.
2: I call this an MSS. They don't owe it to the taxpayers. Mm-hmm. They owe it to the sports world. This is a major sports story.
0: What'd you call it? MSS? A major sports story. I feel it.
2: Listen, you see what I'm saying? Cause it's 49er fans all over the world. It's so many 49er fans out here watching.
0: It's one of the biggest brands in pro sports. I give it to you. Yeah.
2: You feel me? When I first heard this story, I said, why would they not put it out there? What was so bad that they didn't want the world to know? Because I never heard that. I've been watching sports a long time. I'm 44 years old.
0: It's a bizarre situation, life, man. It's a bizarre situation.
2: I'm talking about stone cold crazy. Stone cold crazy. I ain't never seen nothing like that, man. This is beyond me.
0: Hey, man, if you listen in the future, you may hear me refer to something, the stone cold crazy. Shout out to Paul in Alabama. But
2: I appreciate
0: you're good. You're good. You don't have to drop. I want you to answer why you think they're hiding it. If you could, put your thinking cap on for a second. Why do you think they're hiding it? Because here's the thing. When the police come out and say alcohol and drugs were not a factor in the accident, was he distracted driving? Was he texting? What? Why are they not willing to release any information about the situation? Like Kyle Shanahan is special. What's so special about Kyle Shanahan, damn it?
2: I without alcohol, drugs, anything playing a part, I think he had a woman in the car they don't want nobody to know about.
0: I haven't thought about it.
2: It got to be. They trying to hide the family shame. They got to be.
0: There was also a report in Denton. I don't know if you saw this. Where they were alleging that Kyle wasn't even the driver.
2: I'm telling you, I think it was a woman in there. It had to be a woman in there. Had to be.
0: Be very on brand for the NFL offseason is what I would say.
3: I mean, it makes sense, training camp just started.
2: Why? That's crazy. I don't get it. Yeah. I love your show, man.
0: Paul, I appreciate it,
2: man. You'll be here for me.
0: Appreciate you, Paul. Did you hear that piece of it? And I think I mentioned it when we opened the show, that it was being alleged that he wasn't even the driver.
4: Which would make sense, as they have not given us any information, with the exception of there was no drugs and alcohol. So that is information that they will give. No drugs and alcohol were involved. Anything else you are not getting. Well, what could they potentially be hiding in there?
0: Paul in Alabama may have just opened up Pandora's box, Denton. There's no way he was sneaking and geeking on a Tuesday afternoon with a mistress, though, right? I don't believe that, right?
4: I mean, we've seen way crazier things in the NFL this offseason, in other offseasons as well.
0: 310-840-4910. A bizarre situation out of San Francisco. Not only did the team ask its media members not to report on the situation, they also asked the big four-letter network, ESPN, who I think missed a golden opportunity to show the world, hey, we do have some sort of journalistic integrity. Not that journalistic integrity matters in 2026. I've been one of the biggest proponents to say the hell with journalistic integrity. But the reality is, in this situation, ESPN is showing a clear bias in their coverage. You're not going to report on Kyle Shanahan's accident, but y'all were literally doing play-by-play of each mistress that Tiger Woods slept with. Y'all were showing dash cam footage of Johnny Manziel and his girlfriend having an incident. I mean, come on, man. In real time, there was no cut cards. They weren't holding information for the sake of the image of Johnny Manziel or the image of Tiger Woods. So why in the hell can we not report truthfully, honestly, in real time on Kyle Shanahan? For the umpteenth time tonight, by the way, because I feel like I'm being misconstrued. I feel awful for Kyle Shanahan. I know about car accidents as much as anybody. I fell asleep at the wheel back in 2023. Should have died. So I understand the severity of a car accident. I understand, you know, how sensitive a situation like this could be to somebody. I totally get it. But the reality is, when you decide to assume the position of an NFL head coach, you open yourself up to public scrutiny. You no longer have the privacy that you had when you were just Mike Shanahan's son. You're Kyle freaking Shanahan. One of the most recognizable faces in California. One of the most decorated coaches in the NFL in terms of your regular season success. Can't win the big game, but yeah. I don't understand it. I am more disappointed at ESPN, though, than I am at the Niners. Because ESPN knows better. You can't be biased. You just can't. 310-840-4910. Take a stab at it, guys. Any idea why you think the Niners chose to keep this information hush-hush and under wraps? Israel Bentley calling from the ATL. What's going on, Israel?
5: Man, what's going on, youngest in charge, man?
0: What's going on,
5: man? Let me tell you something. First of all, I would like to say, you know what? Your conversation with the gentleman earlier, who was the San Francisco fan, actually got rid of my headache, man. It was very pleasing to hear. No, seriously, a young brother such as yourself,

0: can choose when and where, who to report on, who to not to. I feel what you're saying is give me some transparency. Now, if you are a publication that doesn't report on things until you find out everything, okay.
1: Be that then.
0: Just be that. But ESPN, we all remember what happened with Tiger Woods. You said it yourself, with Tiger Woods, with Charles Barkley. I could go down the list with Brett Favre. I could go down the list, okay? And what the other gentleman said, and my God, he put, what did he say, NSF? I loved it. But
1: MS is a major sports story.
0: Oh my God! Uh-huh. But he did hit it on the head, and this is major news. And they deserve to make everything that they make, bro, because all they do is make 48% of what the owners make, as far as the players and the coaches. There's no cap. I believe they earn it because they're collectively bargaining. And I'm pro union. However, with that, with great power comes great responsibility, my brother.
1: Yeah. Mm-hmm. Well said, my friend. I got to let you run, Israel, because we're up against it.
0: You're going to be a superstar, dog. You're going to be a superstar.
1: I appreciate you, Israel. 310-840-4910. I'm at a loss for words almost because I didn't expect to be talking about this right now, if I'm being honest. Like, it's sad, and I want to look at it, and this isn't to piss any 49er fans off. I think if we're going to have this conversation, we got to look at the 49ers offseason in its totality, man, and what it's been. It's been messy. And guess what? And now I'm really going to get messy here. Denton, did you see that Nick Bosa tweeted for the first time in years, and it was to poo-poo on Ryan Clark? I mean, it's just all types of weird stuff coming out of that organization. From a football standpoint, it's crazy, right? We got the Ayuk saga hanging over their head. You had Trent Williams and his contentious contract negotiation hanging over their head. And now this incident and why they chose to keep it under wraps, that's hanging over their head. From a football standpoint, if I can be honest here for a second, the 49ers actually had a decent offseason. You add Christian Kirk. You add Mike Evans. Here's the thing, though, with San Fran. Here is the problem with the Niners from a football standpoint, in my opinion at least. And you saw this happen last year. We'll see with a healthy Bosa if it's the same thing this year. The number one issue that plagued San Francisco is they could not consistently get after the opposing team's quarterback. They were dead last in the NFL in sacks. How much did that have to do with Nick Bosa missing most of the year? I'd say a fair amount. How much did it have to do with their first-round pick, Mykel Williams, ending up on the shelf? I would say a fair amount. But the bottom line is, that's been the story. That's been the story of the Niners ever since Kyle Shanahan has gotten there. It's, if they're healthy. It's going to be the same thing this year. It's going to be the same thing this year in a much more difficult division. As the Rams pushing all their chips to the middle, Seattle coming back fresh off of winning the title. I have real doubts about the Niners and what they're going to be in the landscape of the NFC. But what I did learn last year about this group, which is not a good thing for them, you strip the weapons in the top supporting cast away from Brock Purdy, shocker, he's just a guy at the quarterback position. That's my big question with San Fran. What are they going to be offensively? After a career high year in usage from Christian McCaffrey as both a runner and a receiver, how does he bounce back in 2026? Can he stay healthy? 310-840-4910 is the number. Ray is in California. Wanting to check in. Ray, what's going on, man? Welcome into Westwood One Sports Night.
2: Hey, how you doing?
1: Doing good, Ray.
2: I am from Philly, and I have to say I'm blown away by LeBron James picking the Sixers. But I've got a little message for him. I wish I could get him this word. When I was a kid, when I was 13 years old, I knocked on Muhammad Ali's door.
1: What?
2: He had moved to Cherry Hill, New Jersey. Back when he was fighting Joe Frazier, yeah. And he needed to find a way to beat

0: Joe Frazier, he moved to Philadelphia to be near that fight scene. And Muhammad Ali had this beautiful house in Cherry Hill that LeBron should buy and live in. It's got a basketball
1: court. LeBron's already got a house, though. He's going to live in New York.
0: I get it. Real quick,
1: I'll be honest with you. I appreciate you calling. You're totally off task. Do you want to chime in on the Niners?
0: I am a Niners fan, a big-time Niners fan, and it is weird that the Shanahan getting this injury and the accident and the report not coming out. It's, I don't know what to make of that.
1: So we agree that it's weird, right? Could you put your finger? Oh, yeah. I'm asking you to take an educated guess, just a prediction. You're not getting judged on it. Why do you think they're choosing to hide it, man?
0: Well, I have no idea there. But if he's got a concussion, if he's coming back from that type of injury, that's going to hurt the Niners more than anything. We need him. We need his head together.
1: I appreciate the call. I think the biggest area where they miss out on Kyle not being there, if I'm being honest, the biggest area that they miss out is none. You know what I think this ends up being for the Niners? A rallying cry. Every team is looking for adversity. Every team is looking for something to bond and connect over. They got a couple of different things. Everyone thinks you're stupid for how you're treating Brandon Ayuk. Well, you used to think you're stupid. We now know Ayuk is senile. And we also think you're shady and sneaky. Maybe it gets them to puke and rally. And they have a surprise season at the NFC West. 310-840-4910 is the number. The calls continuing to file in. Siobhan? Is that how we say it? Siobhan? Manish on the beach, Siobhan?
2: No, what's sir. What's going on, Siobhan, brother?
1: Siobhan out of Chicago. Siobhan. What's going on, brother? Siobhan.
2: What's going on, man?
1: What's cracking,
2: Siobhan,
1: brother?
2: Man. Put a T at the end. Put a T
1: Siobhan.
2: At the end,
1: Siobhan, yes, calling because he's a football savant. I hear you, brother. What you got, brother?
2: Oh, man, all I can say it like this, man. You know, I don't like the Niners go to Bills, but I'm just going to say it like this. They ain't want to report it for a reason. Either it was drugs, either it was alcohol, or either it won his wife, man. That's all I got to say about that. I'm going to keep it simple, man. I'm a man myself, man. There's only one reason you don't want nobody to know.
1: No,
2: and those three
1: now.
2: Of them right there.
1: Come on now. I ain't going to get into the other reason. I appreciate the call. Poor Kyle. His head probably ringing like hell right now. 310-840-4910 is the number. Let's do this. About a half hour left to go in the program. We still got some important housekeeping notes to ultimately get to. On the other side of the break, let's get into a staple we do here on the show. It's called Weird But True. Self-explanatory, and it's next.
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12: Here's your 96.7 FM, 1670 AM, The Zone weatherology forecast. Lows dip down to about 66. Overnight, under partly cloudy skies, north winds 8 to 15 miles an hour. Sunshine mixed with clouds at times again, Tuesday. High temperatures reach up to 84. Lows around 62, Tuesday night. Sunny skies, Wednesday, with daytime highs approaching 86. 89, Thursday. Right now, 75. I'm Staff Meteorologist Megan Mulford on The Zone.
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1: 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I want to get into Weird But True, a staple we do here on the program. But before we do that, I have a very personal message that I want to give to whoever the ratings adjuster is for EA Sports and their uber-successful video game franchise, Madden. Madden's set to come out in a couple weeks. And for years, man, I always look forward to this time of year. I remember back before you could buy the digital copy of the game, I remember my uncle was so locked into getting Madden, he would go and get the damn game at midnight. We'll go get it at midnight. And back then, that's when stores would actually be open late for the Madden drop. Walmart would be open for it. Best Buy would do it some years. But Madden was always a big thing for me. So I take pride in, one, my Madden ability, and then, two, how the game evolves. And right now, the sexy, trendy thing to do is to talk trash about EA Sports and the job that they've done with Madden and now NCAA football. Madden's got something called the 99 overall club. Very self-explanatory, right? It's the players in the game that are 99 overall. The 99 overall club this year consists of six guys. Myles Garrett, obviously, right? Should be 99. Record-breaking season last year, rushing the passer. Totally get it. He's a 99 in the 99 club. Ja'Marr Chase, he's the best wide receiver in football. He should be in the 99 club. Matthew Stafford, he's the league MVP last year. Yes, he should be in the 99 club. The other three guys, Trey McBride's in the 99 overall club. He had a record-breaking year last year. Broke the NFL receptions record for a tight end, if I'm not mistaken, right? I'll give it to him, but he's a member of the damn Arizona Cardinals. How good is he, actually? I do have a problem with Trey McBride being a 99, but I'll choose to die on another hill, so to speak. Jackson Smith and Jigba being in the 99 overall club. Makes sense. Had the greatest season ever in the history of wide receivers for the Seahawks. Broke all types of franchise records. I get it. You know who I don't get? Josh Elvis Allen. Why he is in the 99 overall club after he single-handedly cost his team a chip to the conference title, I don't know. Don't know. Don't understand it. Not going to try and understand it. But know this, EA Sports. Your days with me as a guaranteed consumer are limited, pal. I got my own money now. I make my own decisions. Keep BSing with this Madden franchise. I already haven't bought NCAA. And we got paid right when the damn game came out. I could have bought it, but I chose not to. Josh Allen being in the 99 overall club. I know there are bigger, better hills to die on, per se. But damn it, this is what's got me frustrated. Last time we saw Josh Allen, he turned the football over not once, not twice, not three times. Four pockets full of turnovers for Josh Allen the last time we saw him. Yet EA Sports thought, oh, why don't we make him a 99 overall? Do better, EA Sports. Or you won't have me as a consumer much longer. I'm a damn liar. I don't know what I'd do without Madden. I'm literally addicted. I do ridiculous things for that video game. How many how many tears I've shed over Madden? I literally would fall asleep playing the game back when I was in high school. I was that geeked up to play it. And I tell you all about my life a lot. I was often punished throughout high school. So when I was off punishment and allowed to play the game, it's all I did. I'm talking about creating franchises, making coaches, creating quarterbacks, doing the whole nine. I got to a point where everybody that knows me and knows how I like to play Madden, I literally think that I'm like the next, who's the best GM in the NFL? I'm the next Brad Holmes, damn it. The way that I go in there and I manipulate that cap and I draft them players. It's a great video game franchise. It is. I'm being obviously very critical of EA Sports and the job that they do. I just got a problem with Josh Allen consistently being glazed by the general public. Do you realize that I don't think there's a player in the NFL going into next year that should be under more pressure than Josh Allen? They quite literally fired his head coach because he cost them the game. Talk about Josh Allen. Oh, yeah, you turned the ball over four times. Why don't we fire the defensive head coach? That makes sense. That'll solve all our issues. And hire Joe Brady. And here's the thing about Joe Brady. Buffalo fans, you're probably going to hate me after this segment. He is a fraud. He walks around like he's the coolest guy in the room. He thinks he's got aura. He thinks he's one of the boys. He's not. I hope Joe Brady has a litany of success this year. I'm okay being wrong. But it just feels so disingenuous and so unauthentic, him being the guy. Joe Brady? Come on, Buffalo? Sean McDermott literally think about what the Buffalo Bills were pre-Sean McDermott. And Josh Allen cost them a playoff game, and Sean McDermott gets canned. I'd be pissed. He may have a lawsuit on his hands. He was wrongfully fired. A wrongful termination suit. That's what I'd be looking to do if I was Sean McDermott.
0: Is this your way of sticking up for the balds over the redheads?
1: I'm always thinking about you, brother. This is exactly what it is. Shout out to our follically challenged friends. But no, seriously, though, man. They're going to be the most fascinating team to watch this year. Because it's almost like Super Bowl or bust for Buffalo. Good offseason. Traded for DJ Moore. I like them adding Bradley Chubb. We're going to see, though. We'll see what ultimately happens with the Buffalo Bills. I feel like that group, that team, new stadium too. I forgot all about that. They've got a new stadium. Isn't that something? They threw Sean McDermott to the curb before they moved into a new house. It only happens in marriage. I can't believe it. Stunned by it all, man. Oh, and they released alternate uniforms today, guys. To add insult to injury. It is the stupidest alternate uniform. And mind you, I'm a Commander fan. They put us in Cardinals colors for 3 years and acted like it was no big deal. What the hell is on the Bills helmet, guys? You tell me what's on the back of it. What is it? It's disgusting. Yuck. You know it's 2:37 a.m. Eastern time when I begin to make inaudible noises on the program. That's what we do here, baby. We're just trying to give you the information. But in reality, I consider myself like a swaggy dude when I played in high school and my very limited, mediocre college career. I was a sleeves type of dude, visor, pacifier mouthpiece. I even go eye black, depending on how I'm feeling. If I was a member of the Buffalo Bills, I would petition to never wear that ugly-ass uniform. Denton, I don't know how quickly you can potentially throw it out. Everyone's seen it, but oh, here it is. Damn it. I mean, he is. You better ask somebody about our producer. Denton, what is this on the helmet is my problem. What is it? An arrow?
0: It looks like when you hold a highlighter. Thick way.
1: You know,
0: it's all that because there's no Bill in there.
1: No, Now, having it on like the right chest plate or left chest plate, I guess, is okay. The colors of like the gray, the actual color scheme itself, I don't have a problem with. The helmet to me is the worst thing. You know what they look like, Denton? They look like the 2015 Pro Bowl team. that's what it looks like. That was Trent Williams and Ryan Kerrigan.
0: Why gray?
1: Do you remember when they beat the hell out of us up at the Air Canada Center? When Ryan Fitzpatrick.
0: What's his face got sacked 18 times.
1: Yeah. Oh, my God. John Beck
0: got sacked eight. This is a real story, by the way. John Beck got sacked eight times in that game and then went to a bar in a local spot in Ashburn. They flew back. He went to a bar and the bar was closing, but the bartender recognized him and was like, "You had a tough day," and let him come in and eat chips and salsa.
1: You need a drink, pal. That's crazy.
0: Well, he's Mormon. He didn't drink. So he just housed chips and salsa until 2:30 in the morning after getting whooped by the Buffalo Bills in Canada.
1: If he had acid reflux, I hope he didn't. God bless him if he did. Good gracious.
0: Tums for days.
1: I'm about to say. But honestly, like, the reaction to the uniform, I think, has been over the top because I haven't heard anyone selfishly be as specific as me, right? To me, it's the helmet logo. Whatever that garbage is on the back, I'm cool off of it. I don't need it. I'm not a better Bills fan or a better football fan as a result. But Bills fans are biased, and they think their stadium's cool because they got a broken table. You see what the Bills thought? They were so cool. They put a broken table in their arena. Oh, so original. I'm a hater.
0: You are a hater. That's like their thing.
1: I know. You know why I hate the Bills, Denton? Am I being real?
0: Why?
1: They proved to me that Sam Howell and Chase Young were fraudulent. I'll never forget that Week 3 game. We were 2-0. I digress. I'm reliving my trauma in real time as a
0: Sam
1: Commanders
0: Howell
1: fan.
0: Threw a pass backwards and
1: literally
0: it was a touchdown.
1: Then think about how optimistic we were going into that game. You couldn't tell us nothing as Commander fans, man.
0: Good times.
1: Good times. More good times coming up here on Westwood One Sports Night. One thing about us, unlike the San Francisco 49ers, we're consistent here on Westwood One Sports Night. Each and every night, we close the show out the same way. Our guy Denton Day puts the show to bed. D-Day, what do you got for us tonight, my brother? How are we going to do a story of a lifetime,
0: I promise you that. And it could lead to a travesty.
1: Oh.
0: Tomorrow morning.
1: Well,
0: that's next.
2: The NBA has reshaped in one summer. LeBron and Jaylen Brown are in Philly. Giannis is headed to Miami. Paul George is a Celtic. And that's just the Eastern Conference. Who will challenge the Knicks for the NBA crown? Westwood One Sports.
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0: I'll be honest, I love doing this show. It's my passion. It's fun. It helps me pay my bills and advance myself in life. But I love when I hear that show, when I hear the song, it was a good day. Because it lets us know we have made it to our final destination. A awesome show, per usual, man. It feels like it's been a little while since I've been in on a Monday. I had the vacation last week, but I'm back in the saddle. Appreciate you all continuing to lock in. Can I beg real quick before we let Denton Day put the show to bed? If you're listening out there on the AM FM dial on radio, we appreciate you. Continue to lock in, but it can get even better for you. 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Just search Westwood One Sports Tonight on YouTube. Like, subscribe, comment, etc., man. I said I had a show announcement. I'll save it for tomorrow because I want to let Denton Day put the show to bed.
1: As God is my witness, P. Diddy better not get out of jail tomorrow morning. I have no reason to believe that he could get out of jail tomorrow morning. I need to make that clear. This is not inside information, but the world is a crazy place. And his ass better not get out of jail tomorrow morning because I had to buy baby oil. It's like a doctor's order kind of a thing. And the worst thing that could happen to me is if I go to my local CVS and I buy baby oil the day that P. Diddy gets out of jail. But again, Linnell, this is doctor's orders because for the first time in my life, I got a professional ear cleaning.
0: Wow.
1: I am pimping his insurance, man.
0: I love it too, by the way. ENT is who you went to, I assume, ear, nose, and throat?
1: Yes. Yeah, I went to one of them. I did not know what to expect. It was very odd.
0: Did it feel good? Because, like, that's, you know, me and we've been talking, even before we officially, like, signed the contract. I think we immediately started talking about insurance perks because that's
1: just how we roll. Insurance.
0: I know.
1: I've been that insurance.
0: You know what I'm saying? But did it feel good initially?
1: So it starts with, it's like flushing your ear out.
0: And, so and like are they using the machine where like it leaks off and it's like clear and you can see the dirty water?
1: Yeah. It was disgusting. It was filthy.
0: Okay.
1: It was because I had gone
0: to. You should have took video.
1: You did not want to see it. But my ears are jacked, bro. If you've never gotten an ear cleaning before professionally, like there's a bunch of stuff in there that you just had no idea about. And I went to a doctor when I had the flu a couple of weeks ago, and she dunked on me. She tried to put the little thing in the ear, and she's like, can't see on that one. Got to try the other one. She backed up. I was like, damn. She went to the other one. She's like, how do you hear? And I was like, easy, woman. Keep your voice down. Jeez Louise. There are people in the waiting room. They're going to think I'm nasty. I am. But, like, chill. But that was an embarrassing moment that happened, so I had to get my ears professionally cleaned. The problem is, right side, good. It flushed it once, fine. Left side, not as good.
0: So what happens on the left side? When they go to do it, and you know going into this that your left ear is jacked, though, right?
1: Yeah, I knew the left ear was going to be the problem here. Like, that is going to be the problem child. I told everybody ahead of time, I was like, hey, the left side's going to be the problem child. So, like, if you want to put a little bit of extra of the wax softening stuff in there, that is the ear to do so.
0: Yeah.
1: Three people tried to clean that ear.
0: There and was a threesome happening on your ear, basically?
1: Hold on.
0: I'm saying the work that they was putting in.
1: There was not a threesome on my ear.
0: Technically, but
1: I'm
0: yes,
1: not trying to feed Reddit fetishes here. Let's calm down. But three separate people came in. They were flushing, and then they got the suction tool, and they were like, oh, this isn't fit. Apparently, I have a windy ear canal. Didn't know that was a thing.
0: That's why you're such a good listener.
1: Yeah, I guess so. They're like, yeah, your ear canal's too windy. I was like, what does that even mean? But I was horrified at the end. They're like, hey, like it's not all coming out. We need to set up a follow-up appointment. And I was like, a follow-up appointment? This is your job. Like, I thought you were going to get this all out now. They're like, no, you got to help us out, though. I was like, help? How do I got to help? He's like, you got to put baby oil in your ear.
0: Oh, no.
1: I was like, can I do regular ear drops? Like, no, it has to be baby oil because it's supposed to slip and slide and help soften it so the piece or the little particles that are stuck that are too deep so they didn't want to, like, pierce my eardrum, which is, thank you, that would have sucked. They're like, yeah, you got to put the baby oil in there so it softens it up, so it slides out.
0: Dude.
1: You got to lubricate your ear. And I was like, this is, you know what? I shouldn't have taken advantage of the insurance perks.
0: Well, at least you're going to get the thing out. It's just you got to do it in a freaky-ass way.
1: A very freaky way. And what's worse is, like, I can't even really hear it on my left ear right now. Because, like, it's inflamed from all of the stuff that, you know, took place today. So, like, I can't hear out of my left ear at the moment.
0: And messing with it. It's probably, inflamed and swollen. Yeah,
1: I mean, thankfully, I've lived a life where not a lot of things have projectiled into my ear. So when it does, the ear's like, hey, what is going on? It goes into defense mode.
0: Ever since I found out that, like, centipedes are the most indestructible insect on planet Earth, I think that they're centipedes that crawl in my ear at night. I always am having ear issues. My ears constantly pop. That's why you all see me do this a lot. Not doing a jaw stretch. I'm trying to pop my ear. That's tough, though, Denton. Are you like, is it going to be invasive next time?
1: No, it's probably going to be the same thing. I mean, if the
0: baby
1: oil...
0: They just wanted to give your ear a break.
1: If the baby oil works its way, it will not take long. I'll be in there for like 3 minutes. But I was in there. First of all, it took a while to get me back into the waiting room. And then they kept you.
0: Was this your first time there? You had to do first time visiting paperwork.
1: I was like, it's I filled this out. They're like, no, you didn't fill this part out. I was like, oh my God.
0: That's always the worst. Damn. And
1: ZocDoc let me down.
0: I told you about ZocDoc, bro. I do not trust ZocDoc. Doesn't mean you shouldn't, but I'm just not a ZocDoc guy. I would love to hear. So you go back when?
1: Tuesday.
0: We will have a follow-up on Tuesday. It's how we'll put the show to bed on Tuesday. I am eager to hear how this goes. No pun intended. You're probably
1: eager to hear.
0: You were right there with me, brother. That is going to do it, though, for a Monday night edition of Westwood One Sports Night. We appreciate you all locking in. Thank you to Oliver Popular. Thank you to the freaky producer, Denton Day, and your calls, of course, man. We're back with you tomorrow. The Drake Toll Show comes your way next.
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3: 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LeBron James' final decision to sign with the Philadelphia 76ers was the easy decision. Once it became clear it was going to be Philly, Miami, or Cleveland, there was no choice, there was no decision. Philly absolutely gives LeBron the best chance to win another championship. Philly was the right decision. I'm Nick Costos.
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0: 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Here's Linnell Willingham.
1: Yes, indeed. 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Here on What's Up on Sports Tonight, a lot more to chew on as we roll throughout the course of the evening. 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For me, it is at N-E-L-L underscore B-T-P. We got the National Football League regular season getting ready to kick off in, I believe, 43 days from now. We will have night one of the NFL regular season on a Wednesday. Between the Patriots and the Seahawks, the Super Bowl rematch, the trophy ceremony for Sam Darnold and the Seattle Seahawks. But before we get to that, guys, a lot of college football will be played before that Wednesday. Week zero, to be specific, will be underway and gone and in the books once the NFL kicks off their regular season. And this college season, I think, is going to be fascinating for a bunch of different reasons. I think we're looking at the quarterback position and, you know, what guys could be in terms of the NFL draft. I think we're looking at, you know, Arch Manning in particular in terms of, in terms of what he ultimately is going to be as an NFL draft prospect. We're looking to see which team, you know, rises to the top in the landscape of college football. We know who it won't be. It won't be Bill Belichick and the UNC Tar Heels. And I remember when the hire was first made, I was one of the folks that stood on the table for Coach Belichick in terms of what he had the opportunity to accomplish in Chapel Hill at the University of North Carolina. I thought this was a golden opportunity for Coach Belichick to stick it to the National Football League. But instead, as we sit here getting ready to start year number two of this tenure for Belichick, he is in real jeopardy of ruining his legacy with how this tenure at UNC has gone so far. And the reality of the situation, the hiring of Michael Lombardi, who was placed on administrative leave today for a HR violation by a former Tar Heel employee. Not very good. The hiring of Michael Lombardi was a massive red flag to begin with and just an overall bad decision. And at the end of the day, that decision to hire Michael Lombardi, it ultimately could be the black eye on Belichick's resume that makes people look at him a lot differently. His legacy is at stake at the University of North Carolina. When you think about how decorated of a NFL career Bill Belichick had as a head coach and as a coordinator, what's happening right now in Chapel Hill, what he's got his name attached to currently, it's embarrassing. It is. And it feels like a guy of Bill Belichick's stature, he should be above it. Life comes at you fast, right? I go by the youngest in charge. I'm 28 years of age. It feels like I graduated high school 2 years ago. Life comes at you fast. Things happen. Time is going to move one way or another. Whether you got your head screwed on right or not, time is going to pass. So you might as well do the right thing, is what I say. You might as well live right. Let's look at the series of unfortunate events. Isn't that like a Lemony Snicket series? I should know that because I read it. A series of unfortunate events. Let's look at a series of unfortunate events for one Bill Belichick. Since Bill Belichick last coached in the NFL, he hired a man in Michael Lombardi who hasn't had a job in football in over a decade. Add insult to injury, he went on to make him the highest paid college football GM in the entire damn sport. Bill Belichick, come on, brother. Not to mention, since he last coached in the NFL, he's dating a 25-year-old. And I'll be real, This is late night sports talk radio, so we can get a little bit raunchy. If you're going to have a 46, 47-year age difference, can you at least make sure she's hot? Can you at least make sure she's cute a little bit, Belichick? Can you bag you a 10, Mr. Hoodie? Come on, man. I was going to say, when I was in college, I talk about Bethany College all the time. Denton, I don't know if I've ever told you about a Bethany 10. When you're up in them sticks in West Virginia, and it ain't nothing out there, you have a little Four Loko in your system, you drink a little Mad Dog 2020, a Pittsburgh 5 turns into a Bethany 10, baby. That's what's going on with a guy Bill Belichick, it feels like, man. So many unfortunate events have happened since he last coached in the National Football League. And, oh, not to mention last year, he went 4-8 in year one on the job. And, oh, no players from the UNC program were drafted. So, safe to say that the first year and change of Bill Belichick's tenure in Chapel Hill, there's no other way to describe it but an abject failure. It has been an embarrassment for one of the most decorated coaches ever in the history of the National Football League. It's the bottom line in the situation. Think about Bill Belichick's resume as an NFL head coach and where he currently stands now being the head man in Chapel Hill. You know who I feel bad for? I feel bad for Bubba Cunningham. When Bubba hired Bill Belichick and handed him the keys to that program, you know what Bubba thought? Aha, I'm doing something good for the UNC faithful post-Mac Brown. I'm doing something great. Not the case at all. Not the case at all. You hired a lazy, broke-down bum. That is what Bill Belichick is currently. When you choose to just hire your friends because you don't know what else to do, that's what we categorize you as. You're reaching, trying to steal a check from the University of North Carolina. If you're an alumni of that program, if you're a donor, if you're a booster, send your cash and children elsewhere. Bottom line, Bill Belichick is participating in legacy suicide right now. Think about how this man was revered prior to him getting this job. Even though his tenure in New England totally was awful down the stretch. And he hired Joe Judge to coach his damn young quarterback. Bill Belichick has made poor decision after poor decision after poor decision after poor decision. And the reality is, as we get geared up for year number two, I think it's totally fair to have conversations surrounding the legacy of Bill Belichick. The reality of it. Now, I'm not going to slight him for what he's accomplished. There's really nothing that could happen in Chapel Hill that could totally take away from 6 Super Bowls as a head coach and the second most wins all time and the most playoff wins all time. It's hard to take that away from him, but he's trying his damnedest right now. He's trying his damnedest right now to make this an issue.
2: And this has gone exactly how most of us thought it was going to go.
1: I mean, except for me, I'm the big dumbass, Denton. I thought it would work.
2: You might be the big dumbass there.
1: Seriously, though.
2: Because it's one of the most hilarious, I think, in hindsight, attempts to spite anybody.
1: Yeah.
2: You know, the best thing that in sports is a good revenge game. I mean, you get thrown to the curb by someone, you turn right around, next season you beat them, you prove them wrong. It is one thing to have that. It's a completely different thing to get thrown to the curb by the NFL, take your ball to college, and then get thrown to the curb by college. When you basically have all of the power. I mean, Bill Belichick wanted all the power. Like, he went to Atlanta, and Atlanta was going to sign him. He said, give me all the power. And they said, actually, no, we're not. At North Carolina, you have that, and you have money. They got rid of Mac Brown for this dude, one of the all-time legendary coaches in the sport. They got rid of him for Bill Belichick, and he has been ass.
1: Terrible. No other way to put it. Hot garbage. And I don't know what's going to be left in ruins more. What's going to be left in worse shape? The UNC football program or Bill Belichick's legacy? Once this debacle, once we wake up from this nightmare that's currently happening right now in Chapel Hill? What's going to be left in a worse spot? The football program at UNC or the legacy of one Bill Belichick? I happen to think it's going to be the football program, guys. I happen to believe, and maybe I'm totally ignorant when it comes to this. As Denton kind of alluded to, we know why Bill Belichick is in college. We do. And Denton, I'm going to push back at what you said a little bit because I think that narrative of him wanting all of the power, I think that was an excuse for Arthur Blank not to hire him. I think the respective owners throughout the league who kissed the ass of Robert Kraft so much that their lips should be chapped, I think the owners just didn't want this man coaching in the NFL anymore.
2: I would agree with that, but who is he going to take orders from?
1: Well, theoretically, like that's the awkward elephant in the room if you was to hire him as your head coach.
2: Because he doesn't take orders from everybody, so he would have wanted all of the power with the personnel. I think the ironic part is that he hired a general manager in North Carolina that clearly is not going well.
1: But Denton, and I took the liberty, shout out to your Flames, brother, isn't that something? Saying Denton, I took the liberty. I took the liberty earlier to look up the resume of one Michael Lombardi. Before he was hired last year, and this is where Bill Belichick, brother, I don't know what's going on, man. I don't know if you're getting senile. I don't know what's going on. You look at what Michael Lombardi was doing before he was hired. He hadn't been on a football staff in a decade, Denton. 10 whole years.
2: He was doing radio.
1: He was on the VSiN. He's a bum. And the job that he had last in the NFL was Bill Belichick's personal back scratcher. What the hell is an assistant to the coaching staff, Denton? They're just making up jobs to keep Michael Lombardi. Whose news does he have?
2: I need his agent is what you're telling me. Can I just have somebody make up a job for me? I think the one liberty that you would give Bill Belichick and Lombardi in this scenario was that no one really knew what a college general manager looked like. Like it's all still so new to where there's not like a strict set of guidelines. It's not like your traditional general manager in an NFL team because there's so many more factors that you have to deal with. With that said, he was not equipped to be an NFL general manager.
1: No.
2: So adding the new and dealing with 18-year-olds and trying to general manage them while they're asking for boatloads of money, it doesn't feel like that's the proper way of doing things, and that's why he is now paid leave due to an HR complaint.
1: But then the thing that, like, smacks me upside the head and why I thought this was going to go well, Denton, it's Bill Belichick with a budget. If Bill Belichick walks into your living room, I'm going to UNC, damn it. This is arguably the greatest coach of all time. And he's now getting laughed at, you know, for saying this now. But don't act like we wasn't saying, oh, Michael Lombardi was cooking when he said that UNC was going to be the 33rd NFL team. I said, you go ahead with your bad self. That's how you get people excited. You know what I'm saying? They have been nothing but that, though.
2: The problem is they watched what Deion did at Colorado.
1: Oh,
2: and they thought they could mimic what Deion did at Colorado, minus the fact that they are not anywhere near as charismatic as Deion. Like, Deion walks into your living room, he is owning the living room. I don't know how often, even in my college football spaces, I don't know how often Bill Belichick is going to somebody's living room. They got people for that. That's why you hire Michael Lombardi, and he got people for that. But you ain't hiring a bunch of dudes that are super charismatic. Like, you get Deion on the phone versus Bill on the phone, it's just two completely different energies.
1: And if it's Michael Lombardi going in your living room, I assume your father, if he's worth a damn, might want to smack the hell out of him. He's a smart aleck. He thinks he's the smartest guy in the room. So, like, I don't know, man. It was bad decision-making. And I think the sloppiest part of it, you mentioned –

0: That was head scratching. It was the severing of the ties with the New England Patriots is, in a nutshell, idiotic. In a more detailed version, who's their quarterback? Oh, that's right. UNC quarterback Drake May, that you now cannot tie your program back to because you hate Robert Kraft so much.
1: It doesn't make sense. And I remember a couple of months ago, I went to war for Bill Belichick because I think the idea of him not being elected into the Pro Football Hall of Fame this go-round was criminal. Criminal. But what he has done at UNC and what him and his buddy Mike have done, it's like Mermaid Man and Barnacle Boy. That's what those two remind me of. I mean, just asleep at the wheel, wholeheartedly.
0: Who's the skinny one?
1: I'm about to say, bro. Like, it's just bad. And the sad part is, for Belichick, and this happens all over business, this happens over pro sports, I hope people out there are learning in sports circles. You can't just hire your friends and think everything's going to be peaches and roses. That's not how the world works. You got to hire competent people to do the job. It's a added benefit and bonus if they double as your friend. It's just the reality of the situation, man. UNC opens up the season, I believe it's August 29th against TCU in Dublin, Ireland. So, Tar Heel fans, get geared up for that one. Where were they picked to finish last in the ACC preseason poll?
0: That's a great question. The ACC has some dog water teams.
1: But Denton, it makes it even more embarrassing that they went 4-8 last year in this piss poor conference.
0: It does. Well, they didn't have a quarterback,
1: which is a problem.
0: They don't have a quarterback now. They have Billy Edwards, who used to play at Maryland, and then he played at Wisconsin, and now he's playing at UNC. And he hasn't won the job yet, but he's the projected starter. If you don't have a quarterback, I don't care how good your coach is, you're not going to win. Unless you are just super silly on the defensive line and super silly everywhere else, which they are not, you're just not going to win without a quarterback. Billy Edwards is better than what they had last year, but he's still not great.
1: No, and ironically enough, it just continues the streak of mediocrity with when your quarterback's not named Brady, Bill Belichick. I hate that. Here's the other thing, too. The, 3,000th reason why it's been an abject failure. I at least expected UNC to be well-coached. I at least expected them to be disciplined. I at least expected them to, be competitive. I was disappointed, man. I was disappointed, and I know there are a lot of different people out there to listen to this program. If you played college football or high school football and you've been in a locker room, you've had a coach, specifically if you played college football, man, how the hell? I know all of the players were talking trash behind Bill Belichick's back all year long. They had to be. That's how college athletics works, y'all. Y'all don't know it, but when things go bad in the college program, if you don't think folks are gossiping, boy, you better ask somebody. Are you kidding? That's all you talk about in a team meeting, right? The coach is coming. I can see us sitting in the damn, and whatever damn center that was, that we would sit, that big green building that we would sit in at Bethany College. The coach Garvey will walk in, and before he walks in, 90% of the room is talking trash about his ass. And then, Garvey's coming. And then you sit there and pretend like he's got command of the room. I would love to be a fly on the wall in a team meeting at the University of North Carolina. 310-840-4910 is the number. I want to tag in our listeners here on Westwood One Sports Night when it comes to this conversation. If you're just joining us, as Bill Belichick gets geared up for a pivotal year number two as the head man in Chapel Hill, he's got to put his number two on paid administrative leave for a human resources violation. Former NFL exec Mike Lombardi in hot water with UNC. He should have never been hired by Belichick in the first place. That was a big, big mistake for Bill Belichick in terms of his decision-making in Chapel Hill. And oh, by the way, they went 4-8 in year one on the job and had no players drafted. The question is this at 310-840-4910. We know what Bill Belichick is. Six-time Super Bowl champion as a head coach in the NFL, second most career wins all time, most playoff wins of all time. Bill Belichick is arguably the greatest coach in the history of football.

0: much should this UNC job in the results that he's gotten here, how much should that impact his legacy? I want your calls on that at 310-840-4910. Your calls on Bill Belichick's legacy, plus a fat boy in the NFC South is unhappy. We'll give you the details on that next. This is Westwood One Sports Night.
1: The wait is almost over. 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Football is back, and so are the storylines. We'll keep you on top of it all. Happy football season, everybody. Westwood One Sports.
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14: 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Lows dip down to about 66. Overnight, under partly cloudy skies, north winds 8 to 15 miles an hour. Sunshine mixed with clouds at times again, Tuesday. High temperatures reach up to 84. Lows around 62, Tuesday night. Sunny skies, Wednesday, with daytime highs approaching 86. 89, Thursday. Right now, 75. I'm staff meteorologist Megan Mulford on The Zone.
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0: 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Here's Linnell Willingham.
1: 310-840-4910 is the number here on West Football Sports Night. Youngest and Shaw's, Linnell Willingham rocking out with you as they get you up to 3 a.m. Eastern time. We're chewing on this on the talking text line. Bill Belichick getting geared up for year number two as the head man of the University of North Carolina's football program. And the latest news out of Chapel Hill really puts Bill Belichick in jeopardy of ruining his legacy. Ruining his legacy. Let's talk about it and be frank. Bill Belichick is in a situation right now with, depending on how this tenure goes at UNC and how it finishes up, his legacy could be tarnished forever, man. Why do I say that? Why do I go so hard? Every step that Bill Belichick has taken, every decision that he has made post-NFL has been god-awful. Has been god-awful. And the biggest screw-up of them all is not the fact that he's dating a 25-year-old. It's the fact that he hired arguably one of the most incompetent football people walking God's green earth, talking about Mike Lombardi. Michael Lombardi hadn't been employed by a football program or organization for a decade before Bill Belichick decided to hire a friend. The good old boy network, man. It's sickening, but it may come back to bite Bill Belichick in the ass. The question is this, at 310-840-4910. Very, very simple. How much should the UNC job, how much should the results of Bill Belichick at UNC impact his legacy? We're talking about a six-time Super Bowl winning head coach. We're talking about the coach that has the second most career wins, the coach that has the most career playoff wins. But you can't deny it, man. Ever since he's left the National Football League, it has been bad decision after bad decision after bad decision, underscored today with UNC having to put Michael Lombardi on paid leave for a HR violation. Embarrassing. Embarrassing. And the worst part about all of this, is that I actually think Bill Belichick deserves some time at UNC to get the program in line. I do. Because that's the way that college athletics works, right? I say that facetiously. Did you see Kurt Cignetti in Indiana? It don't take 10 years to turn a program around, guys. It don't take 5 years, 4 years to turn a program around, man. If you've got the juice, if you've got the sauce, you figure it the hell out. And when you think about the resources that the University of North Carolina has by way of their NIL collective, it is no excuse, zero excuse, why Bill Belichick and company can't get talent in the Chapel Hill. Question is this, though. 310-840-4910. Should Bill Belichick's tenure at UNC have any bearing on his legacy as a football coach? 310-840-4910 is the number. Let's get to James calling out of Indiana wanting to check in. James, welcome into West Football Sports Night. What you got for us?
2: Yeah, man, I think it will absolutely affect his legacy. Belichick, I didn't think he would do well in the college game when he went to college. He's too hard-nosed of a coach. In the days of the NIL and transfer portal, these college students aren't going to put up with a coach trying to be a hard-nosed coach. Like, Gronk hated playing for him just because of the way he coached. And, you know, and he was the general manager at New England. Why would he hire a friend to be the general manager at a college program? You think that would be right in his wheelhouse?
1: It's a lot different being the general manager of an NFL organization compared to a college organization. What about how was his legacy be impacted? This is such a black eye that it completely omits everything else that he's accomplished, or no? How are you looking at it?
2: Because I look at it like everybody always questioned, was it Brady or was it Belichick? And I feel like we've gotten our answer to that question. And this is a what have you done for me lately society now. So everybody looks at, you know, what have you done since Brady left? He's not done anything. college or the pros.
1: I think it's a fascinating call, brother. We'll see how this second year for Bill Belichick goes in Chapel Hill. I appreciate the call, man. It is it's crazy because he's turned into one of the most polarizing names in pro sports all of a sudden, man. Like I said, so much time, or it feels like, rather, so much time has passed since he last coached in the NFL because of everything that's happened since his last time coaching in the National Football League. I will say this about him from a legacy standpoint, right? You can't take away the fact that he's won 6 Super Bowls. You can't take away his defensive, you know, expertise, right? You can't take that away from him. He is the best defensive mind that the NFL's ever seen. And I think everybody will agree with me in that. But it, like the last caller alludes to, and I don't really buy this as much as some of, you know, the other people do, but this notion that, like, how much was Brady, how much was Belichick, I always thought that was a fascinating conversation to have. They don't have the success without each other, to me. To me, at least. Now, maybe I'm totally wrong with that. I think Bill Belichick used Tom Brady as a vessel to set the Patriot way, to set the standard, which is why I thought he'd have success in college, because of his command of a room. That's one of the most important pieces, to me at least, of being a successful college football coach in today's day and age, where there are so many distractions via social media, women, NIL, all that. So many distractions. You got to have a coach that's got a stranglehold on the locker room and gets everybody to lock the hell in and eliminate the distractions. And when it's a guy that has the pedigree of Bill Belichick, I think I disagree with people when they say, like, oh, he's too much of a hard ass. He's not going to be able to garner their respect. He should garner their respect off of legacy and name alone. So the fact that they went 4-8 last year, the fact that they looked as undisciplined and sloppy as they did at times last year, either Bill Belichick is asleep at the wheel and him and Mike Lombardi really are Mermaid Man and Barnacle Boy, or it was just a bad year one. I think he's Mermaid Man and Barnacle Boy. I think they're lunching. I think it's over. I think he's lost his fastball. And I don't think he really cares about the UNC job. His ass needs the support of an NFL organization. He does. 310-840-4910. Should Bill Belichick's results during his tenure in Chapel Hill, should that have any bearing on his legacy moving forward? 310-840-4910. Is the number. Harry is in Chapel Hill wanting to chime in here on What's Up on Sports Night. What you got for us, Harry?
3: Hi, how are you?
1: I am good.
3: You know, I listen to your show every night, and it's fantastic. I really do. I'm so happy that we got away from the LeBron talk, but let me just say this to you. Living in Chapel Hill, have you ever been to Chapel Hill?
1: I have not.
3: Okay. Most of the people that live in Chapel Hill is old money. Okay, when you ride through Chapel Hill, you're gonna see like southern, like you feel like you're on one big plantation. Now, why is that important?
1: I know what you mean. I feel you. It's a rural area for real.
3: Yeah, exactly. Why is that important? Because there's the people that give the money, the big money to the programs, and to the program are people that are older. Most of the kids that graduate from college, the UNC, don't stay there. And that's the fallacy of it. And, you know, sure, they get the support and what have you, but that's the fallacy. And why is that important? Well, here's the thing. That's why he got the job. Because his job was to kind of drum up more support to get people – Exactly.
1: But here's the thing, though. When you hire Michael Lombardi, I think it shoots all of your credibility out of the window. Why the hell would you bring in Michael Lombardi? Michael Lombardi's sorry ass.
3: You know what? Desperate. You know, Bill.
1: You don't have to be desperate. You're Bill Belichick. Matt Patricia's coaching at Ohio State right now. You couldn't have brought Matt over.
3: What I'm saying to you is that, that you think that you're dealing with a university. A football program that is substantial. It's not, man. You go to the games, it's it's like 60-70%.
1: And oh, then the rest it's of the hard for me to buy that because Sam Howell had that place rocking. Drake May had that place rocking. People cared about the program.
3: Yeah,
1: Mack Brown's one of the most legendary coaches of all time.
3: Yeah, but what I'm saying to you is that was an aberration. And you have to understand something. Mm-hmm. Yeah, you have to understand something. And I'll say this to you again. Most people that go to that school don't stay in North Carolina. They leave.
1: Fair. That's okay. Fair. I'm going to let you run because we got to get to some other calls, but I appreciate it. Super insightful call, as always, from my guy Harry. 310-840-4910 is the number. I think it's a fascinating conversation because as critical as I've been of him here to start, it's an incomplete. The job's not done. He can go out and shock the world this year. I doubt it. They go out and shock the world this year, win 7-8 games, be bowl eligible, and everything will be peaches and roses, and we'll look forward to year 3. But I don't know if there's more pressure on a coach within that conference than Bill Belichick, maybe even across the country. I just went, and I get it, right? He's never coached in college. He's never, had any ties to the collegiate level. But when you're the winningest postseason coach of all time in the NFL's history, I assume, right, that you go on a campus full of college kids and you're able to set the standard right away. I was more disappointed and shocked at how undisciplined UNC was last year as a program and how bad they were in totality. Should it have legacy, though? 310-840-4910 is the number. TJ is in Michigan wanting to chime in. TJ, what's going on, brother? Welcome into Westwood One Sports Night. TJ, are you there,
4: hey,
1: bro?
4: Yo.
1: What's going on?
4: Hey, yeah, I think this Bill Belichick thing is crazy. I don't know what's going on with him, but the professionalism, the Patriot way, the way all those guys came in and out of his house. I mean, it's like he's completely opposite. Don't want to just put it all on this young woman, that he's not with. It could be a lot of personal things that's going on with his family on the way. But, yeah, like you said, with the guys, there was no uniformity upon North Carolina. Those guys were completely out of whack. No one was on one accord. So he has a lot of things to do this year that would change the perspective of what he's doing for his college tenure here, but it would be a complete damage if he doesn't turn it around. And I think it maybe shouldn't affect his professional NFL career mm-hmm. as much, but it is going to be damaging, especially now he's going out with this young woman and the things that's going on with that locker room. It's just, yeah, he needs to definitely take a larger step this career as far as in the college career range that he's in. And I'm wishing for the best. I mean,
1: I think we're all hoping for the best. I appreciate the call. Here's the thing, right? Because of the success that he had at the NFL level, I assumed that last year would be, not even from a win-loss standpoint would be better, but just how they looked week in and week out. The thing is, though, he just recently sat down with, I believe it was Pete Thamel of ESPN, and was telling how, things are night and day different this time around when it comes to, the UNC football program and just wait and see, and this year is going to be so much different and so on and so forth. I don't buy it. I don't buy it at all. The recruiting class in year 1 sucked. The recruiting class in year 2 has sucked. Like, the reality is if you can't get players in your building and you're Bill Belichick, if I'm UNC, I'm almost looking like, what are we doing here? We were, and I know it's a small sample size, but early returns is we were a much better program pre-Bill Belichick than we are in the midst of the Bill Belichick era. 310-840-4910 is the number here on Westwood One Sports Tonight. Bill Belichick and UNC having to place Belichick's right-hand man, Michael Lombardi, on administrative leave for a HR violation earlier this afternoon. 4-8 in year one during his tenure at UNC. What do you expect from him in year two? And should the results of his tenure in Chapel Hill, should it have any bearing on his legacy overall? 310-840-4910. Your call's next here on Westwood One Sports Night.
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0: 310-840-4910 is the number on the talking text line here on West Football Sports Night. Liddell Willingham getting you up to 3 a.m. Eastern Time. 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Like, subscribe, comment, do the whole nine to tap in with us here on, West Football Sports Night. Bill Belichick getting geared up for year number two in Chapel Hill. Already drama as they get geared up for their week zero matchup across the pond in Dublin, Ireland against TCU. The program had to put their general manager, a.k.a. Bill Belichick's right-hand man, Michael Lombardi, on paid leave for a HR violation from a former, this accusation coming from a former staffer that used to work for the UNC program. And the news today got me thinking about just how Bill Belichick's career has gone post-National Football League. And the biggest mistake he made, I believe, was hiring Michael Lombardi, who they placed on administrative leave earlier this afternoon. Before Lombardi was named the GM, he hadn't been in football for a decade. And the only reason he was in football was because of Bill Belichick. He hired him to the Patriots as an assistant to the coaching staff. Whatever the hell that means. He's hired Michael Lombardi. He's dating the 25-year-old that went 4-8 in year one on the job. He had no players drafted last year. And he told the Patriots to go kick rocks and that they have no access to the program. Bill Belichick, if he was 2 or 3 years older, we'd accuse him of going senile. How does his tenure here at UNC, should it have any bearing on his legacy overall as a football coach? 310-840-4910 is the number. Mr. Positive is out in Michigan wanting to chime in. Greg, how are you, pal?
1: Linnell, boom, shakalaka. Hey, real quick, before I get to my point real quick. Yesterday, you and I were the talk of the station. I was on with you. Then Josh Graham brought us up. And then Johnny Ballgame Mallory brought us up. A guy named Israel Bentley wrote a song dedicated to me. And because of you and Mallory, he started listening to Westwood One.
0: Hey.
1: And, yeah, it was on last night, and it made me cry. But real quick, with concerning Belichick.
0: Why does it feel like it's not hard to make you cry, Mr. Positive? There's nothing wrong with being emotional. I'm known for unprompted water work every now and then too, man.
1: Yeah, I'm just an emotional person. I just am that way. I'm very sentient, a very feeling, a very romantic, if you will. But Belichick, it's
0: Belichick,
1: a blip. If Tom Brady says you're the greatest, you're arguably the greatest. And Nick Saban had a foray into the NFL. No one remembers that. They remember his collegiate success, just like Billy.
0: But I will say this, though. Hold on real quick, Mr. Positive. The difference, though, between Saban and Belichick, Saban didn't embarrass himself at the NFL level. They were 500.
1: Good point.
0: I compare this more to Urban Meyer. Like, Urban's legacy was impacted by his time in Jacksonville. Everyone looks at him like he's a jackass now. But I hear what you're saying, though. Like, I don't believe his legacy should be impacted in a big way. But, Greg, as I think about it more and more, it's been such an embarrassing year and a half to this point that it's got to have some sort of bearing on the legacy.
1: It will, but it'll fade. You remember the successes more than you remember the failures, if you will.
0: For sure.
1: Hey, Linnell, thanks for taking my call.
0: Yes, indeed,
1: everybody,
0: brother.
1: Go for your dreams. Thanks, buddy.
0: Yes, indeed. 310-840-4910. Oh, it's the number. We're getting ready to get joined by our L.A. audience coming up in about 10 minutes as we get into the 1 a.m. hour on the East Coast. Still kicking it to you, man, here on Westwood One Sports Night. Should Bill Belichick's legacy be impacted by his shortcomings thus far at the University of North Carolina. 310-840-4910. I'll officially answer the question. Yes, his legacy should be impacted, not to the point of where he doesn't get into the Hall of Fame or where he's not viewed as the greatest of all time. I still think he should be viewed as the greatest football coach of all time. But there should be some more dialogue and discourse surrounding Tom Brady's impact on one Bill Belichick's career. Because the batting average without Thomas Edward Brady in your back pocket is not very good. 310-840-4910. I want to get into the NBA coming up on the other side. Jim is in Boston. Going to be our last call before we take the timeout. Jim, what you got for us, man?
2: Hey, Linnell. Belichick is tarnishing his career. Going from the pro level to the college level is a little different, especially with the NIL. In the pros, he could put together his team as far as how he wanted to build it. In college, you got to get lucky. You got to get these kids to convince to come play for you. And where Saban went the other way, he already had a pretty good team in Miami when he got there. It's a little different when you look at it that way. I think he's hurt himself, though, overall, in his overall reputation. Because he was a great coach at the NFL level. We all know that. But all the people talking about is, you know, the girl, the guy that just got the HR thing. I mean, it's really Lombardi.
0: It's a bunch of distractions, Jim. And you know what's sad about it?
2: Exactly.
0: It's sad is that what you said there at the end, he is letting his reputation be tarnished by a friend. Jim, I got to let you run because we're up against the clock. I appreciate you locking in. 310-840-4910 is the number. The 1 a.m. hour coming up here on the East Coast as we welcome in our West Coast audience. After missing out on LeBron James, all is not well in the Bay Area when it comes to the Golden State Warriors. Will Steph Curry ask out? We'll chew on that next.
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13: The most polarizing player in the NFL, Madden cover star Caleb Williams. The Chicago Bears quarterback came in 51st on the NFL Top 100 list. Advocates for Williams praise his highlight throws and fourth quarter heroics, while critics point out he completed less than 60% of his passes and hasn't taken his team as far as Drake May, Bo Nix, or Jaden Daniels from the same draft class. The Bears report for a training camp tomorrow. I'm Rod Sharon.
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0: Sports Night. Here's Linnell Willingham.
1: You are the big voice guy. Westwood One Sports Night continues with the youngest in charge. Linnell Willingham getting you up to 3 a.m. Eastern Time. It is 1 a.m. Eastern Time as we enter and welcome in our West Coast audience. Just in time for some good old conversation surrounding Steph Curry and the Golden State Warriors after not landing LeBron James in the LeBron James sweepstakes. There may be trouble in paradise when it comes to the Bay Area. I am eager to know what happens between now and the trade deadline for the Golden State Warriors. I think now more than ever, the Golden State Warriors are at tremendous risk of losing one Stephen Curry. Stephen Curry, to me, is in a place where he's kind of stuck between a rock and a hard place. You're loyal to the franchise, right? You're going to go down as probably the greatest player that Golden State's ever seen in the history of their franchise, right? Like, that's what Steph will go down as. The fact that the past 3-4 years of his prime have been wasted, I think is a terrible, terrible look for the Golden State organization. And to me, the signs and the writing has just been on the wall. They have been for a couple of different seasons now, right? I think the beginning of the end of the Golden State Warriors run was when Kevin Durant ultimately was forced out by Draymond Green in an awkward confrontation that those two had. Then one of the heir apparents, one of the guys that was supposed to help usher the next era in of Warriors basketball, Jordan Poole, he got socked in his face by Draymond Green. It was never heard from again. So organizationally, there have been a lot of missteps when it comes to Golden State and how they've handled the latter stages of Steph Curry's career. I think it's very clear and obvious, right? Watching, the guy's still in the midst of his prime. Steph Curry has not taken a step back from a production standpoint, from an ability standpoint. He's just as good as he was when they won the finals 4 years ago. Like, the brother can hoop. His game has aged gracefully. He's 38 years old, guys. 38 years old. And is still giving you 27 points per night. The guy is one of the best scorers the game has ever seen. Yet, for whatever reason, the Warriors are prioritizing life after Steph Curry over the back end of Steph Curry's prime. And I think that decision should cause Steph Curry to ask out of Golden State. The fact that Joe Lacob and the powers that be in Golden State, the fact that they are prioritizing life post Steph Curry and not pushing all their chips into the middle right now for life with Steph Curry, I think is organizational malpractice. A awful decision. Because the reality is, if you land some veteran help, if you're willing to mortgage draft capital, you could have been in the catbird seat in the Western Conference this year. If they would have given up the requisite draft capital that would have appeased the Wizards, and they would have landed Anthony Davis, and in turn, they would have landed LeBron James, and they would have landed Kentavious Caldwell-Pope and all the other ancillary pieces that are now going to Philadelphia on the vet minimum. Golden State should have it. Think about it. You should have a team with Anthony Davis, Kristaps Porzingis, Al Horford, LeBron. That's what Golden State should have. But Joe Lacob and company, Mike Dunleavy Jr. and company are worried about the future of the Golden State Warriors, not the now. You have a top 10 player of all time in the midst of his prime, and you're not doing everything you can to maximize it. That's the problem. That's my issue. And here's the sad part about it. Golden State has had misstep after misstep after misstep in the NBA draft. The easiest way to add, you know, marquee talent is by way of the draft, if you're Golden State. Especially during some of the down years that they had. They blew lottery picks. How many times have the Lakers hit on a lottery pick over the course of the past 6-7 years? James Wiseman, they selected number 2 overall. That decision right there, I believe, set the franchise back. Maybe forever. Maybe forever. That decision. I don't even know if James Wiseman is in the league anymore. But the bottom line is, man, in the NBA, when you fail to draft and develop talent, may not hurt you right away, but you feel the impact down the line. And now, after having all of these lottery picks, Golden State has nothing to show for it. It was James Wiseman, second overall in 2020. It was Jonathan Kuminga, seventh overall in 2021. Him and Steve Kerr couldn't get on the same page. Moses Moody, drafted 14th overall. He hasn't had a particularly great impact to this point. He's been good, but not what you expect out of the 14th overall pick. I just look at the missteps of Golden State over the past 6-7 years in particular, and it makes me sad for Steph Curry. It truly does, because he deserves better. He is too talented of an individual. He simply is. And he's a guy that, if you remember, early on in his career, battled ankle injuries and really was doing everything he could to be out there, playing through injuries, to be out there for Golden State. You've seen it the last 2 years. He's playing through injuries to be in the damn play-in tournament, guys. And the reason I'm so hot under the collar about it is because clearly at this juncture, they're making a choice to be in this spot. They're making a choice to be in this spot. That's the most frustrating part about all of this, is it doesn't have to be this way. I think Steph Curry, depending on how the Warriors start their season, I wouldn't be surprised if Steph Curry asked out. Why would you want to stick around on a non-competitive basketball team? You're still at the peak of your powers, yet you're not playing meaningful basketball. It's the exact reason why LeBron James left Los Angeles. Mike Dunleavy Jr., Joe Lacob, let's go. Who looks worse? Who looks worse, Mike Dunleavy Jr. or Brad Stevens? Think about it. Mike Dunleavy Jr. won't part ways with future draft capital so they could get LeBron. And the reason that Giannis is in Miami is because Brad Stevens wouldn't trade some jag named Hugo. That's why Giannis isn't on the damn Celtics. Because he wouldn't get rid of Hugo. Two well-respected GMs, two well-respected basketball minds made two piss-poor decisions this offseason that's going to impact the long-term future of both Boston and Golden State. But I honestly can't even stand to watch it. I can't stand to watch it. It's like we're watching Steph Curry die a slow death. I used to love the movie Fat Albert. And the saddest part in Fat Albert is when they start fading away and they start losing color and they got to go back in the damn TV. At some point, Steph Curry is going to go back in the TV. It's going to be over. Is it going to be with the Warriors? Or is he going to be on a team where he can win and compete for a championship? That's the question here. And if I was Steph Curry, the answer to that question is very simple. Very simple. You know what's even more ironic about it? It's a certain team in Charlotte, guys. They just sent off their point guard that could use a guy like Steph Curry.
2: How much do you think he's motivated by the idea of joining like Kobe, Tim Duncan, and Dirk Nowitzki as a guy that only played with one team?
1: don't, for the life of me, maybe because I'm disloyal. I'm disloyal to a fault. I was a cheater in high school. I was a cheater in college. Damn it, I might be a cheater now.
2: But you're really selling yourself here.
1: Aren't I doing a great job? Winkety wink, wink, wink. But no, I just don't, Denton, I don't understand, and this isn't me being like facetious or going against the grain. I don't get like the benefit of it. I don't get why there's so many big ups and kudos for staying with the same team. What the hell? And the thing is, Kobe literally, I was just watching a clip on TikTok. I know that probably makes what I'm about to say just sound so irrelevant. I was just watching a clip on TikTok. But no, it's this account that like does throwback content from ESPN. And they were showing an episode of Cold Pizza where Kobe Bryant called in and requested a trade live on ESPN on the phone with Stephen A. Smith. So it's not like he wanted to be there for the entirety of his career. They just didn't trade him. So this idea that you get cool points for being loyal, I think it's garbage.
2: Well, what they did was he said, hey, trade me to the Bulls. And then they're like, how about we go get Paul Gasol and meta world peace? And then he's like, all right, I'm good. I'll stay.
1: I'll be fine. Putting some pressure to the organization. Is that what Steph Curry has to do? Does he have to request a trade for them to finally land somebody?
2: He's too nice. Every time he was asked about recruiting LeBron, he just brought up golf.
1: Because he's got pride about him, too, to where he doesn't want to feel like he needs LeBron to come to Golden State to win. You do, though, pal. That's just the reality of the situation. It is what it is. But I look at the Golden State organization, and I place all of the onus on them. It is your job as an executive. In this situation in particular, I get wanting to, you know, have the future matter. I get all of that. But here's the thing that pisses me off. The Warriors are hoarding draft picks right now, guys. They can't draft worth a damn. What are you hoarding the picks for? You're not going to do anything with them. You're going to draft another Moses Moody? You're going to draft another Brandon Podemski? If he didn't have the luscious curls and locks that he did, we would not talk about his ass the way that we do. Brandon Podemski is, if I'm saying it right, Podemski, totally overrated. Not a difference maker. That's what I'm saying. Like, you had an opportunity to mortgage your future to go get AD and LeBron. You also had the opportunity to mortgage your future at the trade deadline to get another big-time star in the NBA. My jaw dropped to the floor when I heard this. Shams Charania of ESPN, he joined the Stephen A. Smith Show on SiriusXM and had this to say about an opportunity that Golden State passed on at the trade deadline.
3: The Warriors could have gotten in the Jaylen Brown sweepstakes if they wanted to give up, you know, four first-round picks-ish in that range. They decided not to, from my understanding, SA. Like, those two teams, the Warriors and Celtics, did talk about a Jaylen Brown trade around the trade deadline, and it was around, you know, several first-round draft picks and, you know, potential swap in seconds. The Warriors decided not to go down that route. And so, that's on them. That's the decision they made. You know, but what if they had went out and got that done? Does that make LeBron James more viable? What if the Warriors had gone out and been willing to give up several draft capital to go get an Anthony Davis from Washington? Does LeBron James follow suit? My understanding was if the Warriors were able to get Anthony Davis, they had as good of a chance, if not better than anyone, to go get a LeBron James. And I think you have to look at that in the calculus of everything.
1: If I was a Warriors fan out there, and I want to hear from you all at 310-840-4910. If you're out there in the Bay Area and you're listening right now, are Warriors fans at all fearful of Steph Curry finally saying enough is enough and it's time for a change?
2: Doesn't it feel like that clip aged way worse than it almost felt like Shams was intending to? He's talking about they could have given up four picks at the deadline for Jaylen Brown. Bro, you could have given up two picks and Jimmy Butler like 2 weeks ago.
1: You know what I'm saying?
2: He would have been there.
1: That's, first and foremost, I think the Jimmy Butler piece of it, Denton, is worse. You could have had Jimmy, not Jimmy Butler, Jalen.

0: weekend. The plan, and this is, it was doubled down on over the weekend, has been reported throughout the entirety of the LeBron James sweepstakes. If Golden State doesn't land LeBron, they planned on giving Draymond Green a $28 million per year extension. Why in the hell would you do that? Move on. I don't get it, man. I don't get it. I pray to the basketball gods that Steph Curry gets traded. And if you're Joe Lacob and company and you're really concerned about life after Steph Curry, trade him now. Trade him now while his value is the highest. Go get the draft capital that you so desperately covet. Go get the draft capital that means so much to you that you decided to bypass acquiring Jaylen Brown, that you decided to bypass potentially landing LeBron and Anthony Davis. Do it. Do it. Do it. Do it. Do it. It's frustrating because Steph is so good. It's frustrating because, as I've said throughout this opening segment of the hour, man, he's not taken a singular step back. Didn't he just drop 50 in the play-in game? They lost. But the brother's still arguably one of the best scoring point guards in basketball, man. He's got it. Golden State, they don't have it. What do I mean by it? Common sense. You'll never get me to understand what's currently happening in Golden State. Question is this at 310-840-4910. And I'm talking specifically to the Warriors fans out there right now. If you were one Steph Curry, would you be more enticed with finishing your career with the same team? Or should he be looking to put pressure on this front office and force his way out in order to win? 310-840-4910 is the number. We'll take your calls on Steph Curry, plus update you on another bizarre situation out of the Bay Area next here on Westwood One Sports Night. 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
1: The NBA has reshaped in one summer. LeBron and Jaylen Brown are in Philly. Giannis is headed to Miami. Paul George is a Celtic. And that's just the Eastern Conference. Who will challenge the Knicks for the NBA crown? Westwood One Sports.
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4: Fisher 96.7 FM, 1670 AM, The Zone weatherology forecast. Mainly cloudy skies expected overnight with a low of 66. Winds out of the north 8 to 15 miles an hour. Highs around 84 Tuesday.

0: A mix of clouds and sun. Clear skies Tuesday night. Lows dip down to about 62. Clouds on the increase Wednesday into Thursday. Mid-80s Wednesday, upper 80s by Thursday. Right now, 73. I'm staff meteorologist Megan Mulford on The Zone.
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0: get you up to 3 a.m. Eastern time here on Westwood One Sports Night. 310-840-4910 is the number. After missing out on LeBron James in the LeBron James sweepstakes, where do the Golden State Warriors go from here? More importantly, where does Steph Curry go from here? According to several different sources, there could potentially be some disdain from Steph towards the Golden State organization based off of how far they're looking into the future when it comes to their decision-making. Right now, it is very clear, right? It is very clear that the Golden State Warriors are prioritizing life after Steph Curry rather than life currently with Steph Curry. And if I was Steph, I think he's got every right to be frustrated and upset because he's very much still in the heart of his prime. You look at the draft track record for Golden State, they haven't hit on lottery picks. And quite frankly, how they have handled the latter stages of Steph's prime is embarrassing. Should he punish them and ask out? 310-84. We're at a point now when it comes to Steph Curry. I believe that he finishes his career elsewhere. I believe that Stephen Curry, yeah, he gets his 30 jersey retired in the rafters at the, the Chase Center now? Right, I think that happens. But I believe maybe as soon as next year, he plays his basketball somewhere else. Should he want to ask out? 310-840-4910. Tyrone is in Baltimore. What's going on?
1: Morning. How you doing, man?
0: Doing good, bro. How you doing?
1: Great intro, by the way. Hey, I think this is, to me, the way the Golden State Warriors are treating Steph Curry is like Nike did him when they were trying to get the contract, when they kept calling him Steven. I swear to you, I'm a big Warriors fan, man, uh-huh. And it baffles me. I'm like, what are they doing? Why are they not trying to? They put their names out there all the time in terms of trying to get some guys to come in to give Steph a hand. And then you go get Porzingis, can't stay healthy. Buckets, can't stay healthy. You know, and I just look at, I seen a video the other day where Steph was out golfing, and somebody said, they yelled to him, one of the fans said, Steph, LeBron just signed with Philadelphia. How do you feel about that? And the look on his face was like, man, you know what? You know what? I'm done. I'm going to either Minnesota or I'm going to San Antonio. Keep it in the West Coast. I love Steph, but I would not be mad if Steph went to another team. Hey, thanks for taking my call.
0: Yes,
1: man.
0: Indeed, Tyrone. Appreciate you as always, man. I don't think there's any shot he goes to any of those two teams, but I get the overall premise, man. This is the big problem here. This is the biggest issue, if I'm Steph Curry, and why I would be a little bit more aggressive in terms of putting the front office's feet to the fire. The worst part about all of this with Steph is that he's still in his prime. He's still in his prime, yet they're choosing to prioritize life post-Steph over life right now. They could have traded several draft picks, pick swaps, do whatever you got to do. You should have LeBron. You should have Anthony Davis. But you chose not to because you care more about life post-Steph. Let's be real. Let's be real. The Golden State Warriors weren't worth the damn before Steph Curry got to town. They won't be worth the damn after Steph Curry leaves town. Joe Lacob, let's really look at it for what it is and what it ain't. It's been a bad franchise over the course of my life. It just has been. If I'm Joe Lacob and company, the decision's easy. You better just hope, and I'm sure that this is super unlikely because it's not within the character of the guy. You better hope that Steph plays nice with you. Because imagine getting a trade request across your desk from that guy. It's a little bit different when Steph Curry is asking out. And I think the more and more that they continue to prioritize the future over now, I think the more likely it is that Steph Curry decides to go rogue and ask out. And I say go rogue in a facetious, lighthearted way, because it wouldn't be him going rogue. It would be the byproduct of him saying enough is enough and it's time for a change. Everybody wants to play meaningful basketball, especially in the latter stages of their career when there's no guarantee how much longer you have left. Yet Golden State has decided for the best player in the history of their franchise that reality doesn't matter. That reality is unimportant. You know what's important? Brandon Podemski, Moses Moody, and the future of the Golden State Warriors. I get it on its surface, but y'all like them, wake up, brother. 310-840-4910 is the number. It's not the only bat bleep crazy thing happening right now in the Bay Area. I'm totally at a loss for words in terms of what's happening with the San Francisco 49ers right now. If you're not familiar with the situation, let me get you up to speed. For an organization in San Francisco that's been viewed as like the gold standard, no pun intended, right? And just the model of consistency, this offseason, their decision-making and how they've moved has been bizarre, to say the least. The situation currently happening with the Niners is one of the most bizarre, shady situations I've ever heard of in the landscape of sports media. Let's rewind back to Saturday morning. Fresh off of LeBron James making his decision the night before, the San Francisco 49ers released a statement announcing that their head coach, Kyle Shanahan, had been in a very serious accident, but is expected to make a full recovery. He would not be the guy leading training camp and would be limited during training camp throughout the early portions of it. The only problem that exists here with that situation, and first and foremost, before we get too deep, you send your condolences and your prayers and best wishes to Kyle Shanahan and his family. I hope he is okay. I hope he makes a full recovery. But the reality is, and the key detail that I omitted there, that news was divulged this past weekend, Saturday, July the 25th, to be exact. According to police records, Kyle Shanahan was involved in a car accident 11 days prior. Yet, this was not public information. No one knew about this. Why did no one know about this, you might ask? Well, because the 49ers asked for the information to be withheld. Why? The world may never know. 11 days went by before this became public. 11 days. And my only question here, and I'm not trying to speculate, I'm not trying to be messy, I'm not trying to, you know, invoke a raw emotional reaction from you Niner fans out there. I get it. I can't help but think why. Why would you ask for members of your beat to withhold information? Why would you ask for members of your beat to, quite frankly, just not do their job? Because that's the reality here. It's their job to report on this stuff. The 49ers, to me, are moving like an organization that lacks integrity. Who cares that Kyle Shanahan got into a car accident, guys? And I mean that in the most polite, sweet way possible when I say who cares. I hope he's okay. I hope he doesn't have any long-term, you know, compound, you know, effects from this thing. But the reality is it makes no sense for them to try to hide this. It opens the door. Here's the reality of it. Them being sneaky, them hiding this for whatever reason they have, it opens the door for ridiculous speculation. And quite frankly, it makes it look like you're hiding something. And that's not me making this up. That's the reality of the situation. And Kyle Shanahan, the Niners, they better be thinking or thanking the basketball gods that LeBron chose to wait to make that decision. If LeBron doesn't make the decision on Friday, the news of the weekend is Kyle Shanahan and the Niners, for whatever reason, choosing to hide this car crash. Now, the Palo Alto Police Department. Thank you, Oliver Popular. They made the decision to release to the public that, hey, alcohol and drugs were not a determining factor in what happened tonight, which is good to know. They also updated the story and said there will be no information released regarding the cause of the collision or who was at fault. Again, each piece of info that we get, every time someone speaks on this, the situation becomes more and more shady. It becomes more and more bizarre. I don't understand the thought process here. Excuse me, from the Niners. And I use the analogy from earlier, man. I know, right? I know if I'm getting off that school bus and I know I was acting a fool in class and the school bus rides past my apartment and I see my uncle's gray Ford Focus sitting in that damn parking lot, I know I'm about to get my ass whipped. I take the longest route home. I'm walking through every valley. I'm skipping rocks. I'm picking dandelions, all to avoid the inevitable. I'm hiding some. I'm ducking it. Why in this situation are the San Francisco 49ers, why were they reluctant to divulge the info? Why were they ducking the reporting of their local media? What were they afraid of? That's my question here. There's no justification for why they chose to hide this. As bad as the Niners look, as horrible as the Niners look, ESPN looks just as strange for keeping this under wraps. And I think the bigger black eye for ESPN here is this individual situation shows a clear bias in their reporting. Because guess what? When Tiger Woods was out sneaking and geeking on Thanksgiving morning, ESPN had the name, height, weight of every damn mistress he had. Body cam footage was being released. There was no cut cards. They reported the news as they got it. When you brand yourselves around being a 24/7 sports network, you bet your ass you best be reporting 24/7, not taking an 11-day layoff because the Niners said, easy, ESPN. Show some guts, San Francisco. Johnny Manziel, when he was getting popped in college and in the NFL, his news was on Front Street in real time. When you decide to hide things, San Francisco, all it does is bring up negatively framed questions about the situation. A stupid choice from my vantage point. Now, there's a saving grace here for San Fran. I know how I get down. I try to give everybody the benefit of the doubt. I try to see the good in everyone, in every situation. The one reason why maybe they waited, maybe the family, right? Because we found out today from Chris Sims, one of Kyle Shanahan's best friends. We found out from Chris Sims that, yeah, he almost lost his eye during this accident. The one saving grace and the benefit of the doubt that I may be willing to give the organization is that maybe the family wanted privacy because of the extent of the injuries. They weren't known yet, right? Things are super severe with this accident. He almost lost his eye, broken bones, fractures, etc. Maybe they wanted to avoid questions about his coaching future, so they decided to keep it under wraps. But here's the thing, even if that was the case, You know what you do? I don't even need to ask Claude or ChatGPT. I can come up with it with my big old brain. You release a statement in your fancy gold and red font, and you say, attention, Niner fans, on such and such day earlier this afternoon, our head coach Kyle Shanahan was involved in a severe accident. He is in stable condition at a local hospital, and we will provide further updates as they become available to us. That's it. That's all you had to do. And no one would have asked you anything. We wouldn't even be talking about this right now. Yet the 49ers continue their track record of strange, weird behavior that they've, you know, exhibited all offseason. From them hiding the Kyle crash to them handling Brandon Ayuk the way that they have, to them playing, you know, hardball with Trent Williams. There's a pattern of this stuff is what I'm looking at. And the pattern is damning. You're causing distractions for yourselves as an organization. The Brandon Ayuk situation, a distraction that was self-inflicted by the Niners because they could have just cut his ass and moved the hell on. This Kyle Shanahan situation, a distraction, a talking point on sports shows. Why? Because it seems like they're hiding something. Just move smarter as an organization, man. What an offseason it's been. Littered by car crashes, contract disputes, and ignorance. If you're a Niner fan out there, man, you deserve better. 310-840-4910 is the number here on Westwood One Sports Night. A lot more to get to as we get ready to ease our way into the final hour of power. Do you think it's strange at all? Why do you think the Niners, and I want to do some investigative journalism right here on the show tonight. If you're out there listening in the Bay Area, if you're a Niners fan, if you're a football fan, what do you think was the motive behind the Niners not wanting the accident to be reported on? 310-840-4910. We'll take your calls, plus we'll bury EA Sports next.
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0: It is I. It is I, Lenoa Willingham. Get you up to 3 a.m. Eastern Time. Merrill Westwood on Sports Night. Final hour of power creeping up on us as we continue to take you coast to coast. I feel like we have touched on so much tonight. Talked a little bit about the W. Talked about Jerry Jeudy and the quarterback competition in Cleveland. Talked about Steph Curry and his future with the Warriors. I want to get back to the other crazy story out of the Bay Area. If you're just now tapping in to the program tonight, talking text line wide open for you at 310-840-4910. One of the most bizarre situations I've ever seen in sports media is playing out in real time, and we got some new info over the weekend. 49ers head coach Kyle Shanahan was involved in a pretty serious car accident on July the 14th. The only problem was the Niners didn't release a statement announcing the accident happened until July the 26th, leading some folks to believe, well, why did San Francisco wait to divulge the information? On top of that, it was then found out that not only did San Francisco wait to divulge the info themselves, they asked others for the info to be withheld. They asked members of their beat. They asked ESPN. And as I said a moment ago, who the hell cares that Kyle Shanahan got into a car accident? Hope he's okay, but at the end of the day, if he didn't do anything wrong, who the hell cares? When you hide and you're sneaky like this, it opens up the door for ridiculous, borderline disrespectful speculation. And it makes me wonder why the Niners chose to keep this under wraps. Why do you think they're keeping it under wraps or chose to keep it under wraps? 310-840-4910 is the number. For the life of me, I can't make sense of it. I swear for the Lord, I can't. Like I said, I remember when I was in high school, report cards came out, and I knew that my report card was jacked up. I was staying after school. You know what I'm saying? I'm walking to the grocery store before I go home. Hell, if it was 2026, I'd probably shoot a get ready with me, get ready for me to go inside to get punished. I'm telling you, I'm going to do everything I could to avoid going home when I knew I had a bad report card in my backpack. The way the Niners are moving is clearly moving like a team, an organization that's hiding something. All the blame I give to San Fran, I give it to ESPN as well. You're a 24/7 sports network tasked with breaking information and breaking news, and you chose to be biased in your coverage. Why is the question? 310-840-4910. Anthony is in California wanting to check in. Anthony, what's going on? We got Anthony.
1: Disrespectful on the radio.
0: Hold on. Can you restart your comment? You were cut off for a second. Go ahead.
1: Yeah, I said talking about being disrespectful. You were being completely disrespectful on the radio towards a man who almost lost his life. Like, you're out here like tabloid radio.
0: I'm tabloid radio, or am I asking questions?
1: No.
0: Am I being a tabloid radio host, or am I asking fair questions? Have I disrespected him once? I've several times come out and said, I hope he's okay. I'm glad he's okay. I'm wondering why the info. No, I don't know the answer.
1: Will you let me? You asked earlier, can somebody explain to me?
0: Go ahead. I'm giving you the chance.
1: I'm missing. Okay. The man almost lost his life. The Niners obviously don't want people calling the hospital, calling the man in his home. They asked all these media outlets for everyone to keep quiet. Everybody did. When has that ever happened? Obviously, there's always a leak. Someone's going to leak information. Someone, if they're thinking the way you're thinking, someone's going to be like, no, no, you guys are hiding something. I'll be the first one to disclose it.
0: Well, stop acting as if I'm the only one that's thinking this way. Who cares, brother? Are you kidding? It's public information. Who the hell's going to call a hospital?
1: It's not. The man owes nobody anything. He's a head football coach of the 49ers in the NFL.
0: Which is a publicly traded company and organization, pal. What are you talking about?
1: That is okay, that's fine. Hey, I work for a publicly traded organization. Do you think my information affects anybody? No, they don't.
0: It's not about it impacting anyone, pal, and that's fine. But why wait 11 days?
1: Can't we show some respect and be like, you know what? I get that. Don't you think that if they said that?
0: Did you not hear what I said, pal? I've said it several times here. The one saving grace I would give them is maybe they wanted privacy because of the extent of the injuries. I've said that several times.
1: They should have put a statement out if that's
0: correct, saying that the head coach of the team was in an accident. And you'll release further information as it becomes relevant. Because that's the culture of professional sports, pal. That's the culture of pro sports.
1: You know what happens when you do that, my man? Everybody starts calling the hospital.
0: That's not the way that that works, pal. I guarantee you.
1: Yes, it is.
0: Brian Robinson was shot. Brian Robinson was shot. Washington Commander, several years ago, shot. And you know what the team did? The responsible thing.
1: You know what?
0: Ricky Pearsall. And you know what the team decided to do? They were responsible and divulged the info because that's their job.
1: What did the Niners do? They divulged the information as soon as it happened. They said he went to the hospital. He got shot earlier today. We'll release information as it goes on, right? Because they knew that Ricky Pearsall suffered. He did suffer gunshot. It's serious, but it wasn't life-threatening. It went through the shoulder out the other side. He had a life-threatening injury. The family wants privacy.
0: You have no clue whether or not Kyle Shanahan's injury was life-threatening, pal. The most we know is that he almost lost an eye. Is that life-threatening? And I appreciate the call. I can't do it anymore. I mean, come on. I have been fair. I've been overly fair with this. The reality is they're doing things that are totally out of the ordinary. So I'm going to talk about it. Just is what it is.
2: Who calls the hospital in 2026?
0: I mean, come on. I mean, see, exactly. You creep. 310-840-4910 is the number. If you got any more calls on why you think the Niners chose to wait 11 days and told reporters not to report on Kyle Shanahan, let us know. Final hour of power coming your way. It'll be chock full of your calls. Let's roll.
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15: 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Jacoby Brissett and the Arizona Cardinals have agreed on a reworked contract for this upcoming season. Backup quarterbacks getting paid big bucks for 1 year while their team plays and waits for the next guy to be drafted. That's what it feels like. I'm Chris Black.
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0: West 101 Sports tonight with the youngest in charge, Linnell Willingham, who is sitting here reminiscing on his Division III football career. I recently made the terrible choice to download the Snapchat app to my phone. Don't ask why, but I did. And just going through old messages, and there was me sending a story in my group message back when I was in college, and it was a spring ball practice, and it's me, and I wrote as the caption, "They're not ready, man. 70% healthy. The get off is OC." It's in here reminiscing, man, about what could have been. Steph Curry didn't want that to be the case. So if I was him, I would ask my way out of Golden State. I know a lot of people are curious as to what the Warriors are going to do moving forward. We'll get into that a little bit more before we get out of here. But the real story out of the Bay Area to me, the crazier story out of the Bay Area right now for me, is the fact that the San Francisco 49ers, for whatever reason, chose to hide and divulge the info that Kyle Shanahan got into a pretty serious car accident. They withheld the info for 11 days and then proceeded to ask outlets that cover their team to not report on what happened. The question is very simple, guys, on the phone. Why? 310-840-4910. Spencer is in Miami. What's going on, Spencer?
1: My guy. Haven't spoken to you in a couple of months, and I was so compelled to call you. Man, I'm great. I was so compelled to call you. The last time I spoke with you, you may recall I told you, I said, I can predict in 10 years. I told you, I said, people listening to me, they're going to laugh because I'm saying you have the trajectory and the presence established in less than a year, man. You're going to be Stephen A. Smith.
0: Well, I appreciate
1: you may recall
0: you,
1: when I made that statement.
0: Hopefully I get the checks that Stephen A. Smith gets. What do you got?
1: No, and that's what I meant. Please let me correct myself. I don't mean imitating him because in this day and age where you got Swaggoo and Perk and everybody on air wants to yell and scream and imitate Stephen A., man, you're coming with a totally different lane, a totally different perspective, but such honesty, such veracity, such truthfulness, and with a such unique perspective. When I listen to you again at a 28-year-old, I fear the power you're going to have in the industry at 38. So when you say youngest in charge, and that was probably self-named, man, you spoke providence. You spoke so much truth to your future. And I'm sorry to take that transgression. I didn't plan to say that.
0: No, you're good, man. You're good. I appreciate you, brother.
1: I'm not a jackass.
0: I can take a compliment now.
1: The thing is, when this comes to fruition 10 years from now, I want you to save this call because I'm saying this, and
0: I hope you don't want no damn money from me because I ain't got you on that one now. I hope you were okay now. I'm just making sure.
1: No, sir.
0: I'm kidding, man. Spencer, I'm obviously being facetious, brother. I appreciate your humor.
1: I know your humor, man. You got the pipes like the guy D-Day. That guy's amazing. I love hearing him on the weekend. You have the pipes. You have the perspective. And that's what I love. One thing that I want to encourage you, just as you did with that prior call, you never lost your cool. You never lost your temper. You remained professional. When you said something that was so truthful, you spoke about the most important part of any organization, be it corporate, be it public sector, be it political, or in this case, being a professional team, veracity, truthfulness, transparency. That's of utmost importance, particularly when you're a team owner, you're a team general manager,
0: sure,
1: team president, or in this case, a coach. When you're telling your players, whether you get pulled over for drunken driving, whether you have an accident because you almost hit a dog or a cat and you hit a curb, we need to hear about it immediately and within 48 hours because of our desire to have
0: and more
1: the
0: importantly,
1: nature of
0: brother,
1: we,
0: look, Spencer, the taxpayers
1: yes,
0: pay for that damn stadium down there. They deserve and are owed every piece of information that comes out. I totally agree.
1: When we're talking about what happened a few months ago with the Russini and Vrabel scenario, when we talk about people wondering now whether reporters are compromised, how can an organization that has had so many unfortunate scenarios occur with a player like Ayuk, with, you know, having injuries and people saying, why is this organization snake bitten? Mm-hmm. How can you have a coach have a life? This, and again, I want to preface this by saying this wasn't a life threatening scenario. He didn't, you know, he may have lost a potential eye. He had a nose fracture, facial fracture.
0: That's why I disagreed with the last caller. It was not life threatening. Yes. I didn't want to minimize the severity of the situation.
1: If he had hit someone and suffered those injuries, the police report would reveal that right away. He wasn't drunk. He wasn't on drugs. There was no need to say anything other than our coach suffered very severe injuries at this juncture for the privacy of the family. We're going to, you know, not obviously publicize the nature of those injuries. We're asking for prayer. We're asking for, you know, thoughtful concerns for the family. But how can for 11?
0: You see how easily you just laid that out? The fact that they couldn't do it with a text or a statement. It's embarrassing, brother. I appreciate the kind words. I got to let you run because we're up against the clock.
1: Sir.
0: But enjoy hearing from you as always, my friend. 310-840-4910 is the number here on Westwood One Sports Night. After hearing, it was like two callers ago, the 49er fan and his passion surrounding the situation. I understand it. Wasn't my intention to come off as insensitive. I don't believe I came off as insensitive. The reality is they owe it. Talking about the Niners organization, they owe it to the taxpayers of San Francisco. They owe it to them to divulge the information. Because the reason that brand new Levi Stadium is up there in Santa Clara is because the taxpayers pay for it, damn it. So they are owed an explanation. But I didn't ask, or the last caller, rather, Spencer, didn't directly answer the question. Great call. But didn't directly answer the question. I just want to know why. From your vantage point, I've told you all damn near for the past half hour why I think they didn't divulge the info. What say you? 310-840-4910. Let's go out to Alabama. Paul is in Alabama. What's going on, Paul?
2: What's up, man?
0: What's going on, brother? How you doing?
2: I'm all right. Now, can I correct you? All due respect.
0: Yes, sir. Go ahead, go ahead.
2: I call this MSS. They don't owe it to the taxpayers. Mm-hmm. They owe it to the sports world. This is a major sports story.
0: What'd you call it? MSS? A major sports story.
2: MSS.
0: I feel it.
2: You see what I'm saying? Cause it's 49 fans all over the world. It's so many 49 fans out here watching.
0: It's one of the biggest brands in pro sports. I give it to you. Yeah.
2: You feel me? When I first heard this story, I said, why would they not put it out there? What was so bad that they didn't want the world to know? Cause I never heard that. I've been watching sports a long time. I'm 44 years old.
0: It's a bizarre situation, life, man.
2: I'm talking about stone cold crazy. Stone cold crazy. I ain't never seen nothing like that, man. This is beyond me.
0: Hey, man, if you listen in the future, you may hear me refer to something as stone cold crazy. Shout out to Paul in Alabama. But
2: I appreciate
0: you're good. You're good. You don't have to drop. I want you to answer why you think they're hiding it. If you could, you know, put your thinking cap on for a second. Why do you think they're hiding it? Because here's the thing. When the police come out and say alcohol and drugs were not a factor in the accident, was he distracted driving? Was he texting? What? Why are they not willing to release any information about the situation? Like Kyle Shanahan is special. What's so special about Kyle Shanahan, damn it?
2: I without alcohol, drugs, or anything playing a part, I think he had a woman in the car they don't want nobody to know about.
0: Oh,
2: it got to be. They trying to hide the family shame. They got to be.
0: There was also a report in Denton, I don't know if you saw this, where they were alleging that Kyle wasn't even the driver.
2: I'm telling you, I think it was a woman in there. It had to be a woman in there. Had to be.
0: Be very on brand for the NFL offseason is what I would say.
3: I mean, it makes sense,
2: for training camp,
3: right?
2: Just started. Why? That's crazy. I don't get it. Yeah. I love your show, man. You know,
0: I'm Paul, gonna I appreciate you,
2: man.
0: Dog.
2: You'll be here for me.
0: Appreciate you, Paul. Did you hear that piece of it? And I think I mentioned it when we opened the show. that it was being alleged that he wasn't even the driver.
3: Which would make sense, as they have not given us any information, with the right. exception of there was no drugs and alcohol. So that is information that they will give. No drugs and alcohol were involved. Anything else you are not getting. Well, what could they potentially be hiding in there?
0: Paul in Alabama may have just opened up Pandora's box, Denton. Was he? There's no way he was sneaking and geeking on a Tuesday afternoon with a mistress, though, right? Why? Listen, I don't believe that, right?
3: I mean, we've seen way crazier things in the NFL this offseason, in other offseasons as well.
0: 310-840-4910. A bizarre situation out of San Francisco. Not only did the team ask its media members not to report on the situation, they also asked the big four-letter network, ESPN, who I think missed a golden opportunity to show the world, hey, we do have some sort of journalistic integrity. Not that journalistic integrity matters in 2026. I've been one of the biggest proponents to say the hell with journalistic integrity. But the reality is, in this situation, ESPN is showing a clear bias in their coverage. You're not going to report on Kyle Shanahan's accident, but y'all were literally doing play-by-play of each mistress that Tiger Woods slept with. Y'all were showing dash cam footage of Johnny Manziel and his girlfriend having an incident. I mean, come on, man. In real time, there was no cut cards. They weren't holding information for the sake of the image of Johnny Manziel or the image of Tiger Woods. So why in the hell can we not report truthfully, honestly, in real time on Kyle Shanahan? For the umpteenth time tonight, by the way, because I feel like I'm being misconstrued. I feel awful for Kyle Shanahan. I know about car accidents as much as anybody. I fell asleep at the wheel back in 2023. Should have died. So I understand the severity of a car accident. I understand, you know, how sensitive a situation like this could be to somebody. I totally get it. But the reality is, when you decide to assume the position of an NFL head coach, you open yourself up to public scrutiny. You no longer have the privacy that you had when you were just Mike Shanahan's son. You're Kyle freaking Shanahan. One of the most recognizable faces in California. One of the most decorated coaches in the NFL. In terms of your regular season success. Can't win the big game, but yeah. I don't understand it. I am more disappointed at ESPN, though, than I am at the Niners. Because ESPN knows better. You can't be biased. You just can't. 310-840-4910. Take a stab at it, guys. Any idea why you think the Niners chose to keep this information hush-hush and under wraps? Israel Bentley calling from the ATL. What's going on, Israel?
4: Hey, what's going on, youngest in charge, man?
0: What's going on,
4: bro? Let me tell you something. Well, first of all, I would like to say, you know what? Your conversation with the gentleman earlier, who was the San Francisco fan, actually got rid of my headache, man. It was very pleasing to hear. No, seriously, a young brother such as yourself and the other caller really just touched on it himself. Not lose your cool, be erudite and eloquent and accurate, even though there was disagreement, okay? Now, full transparency, right? Mm-hmm. I'm in the ATL. I went to my first Falcon game. My daddy took me in 1979. We saw Earl Campbell run for a buck 52 tutties. So obviously, the 49ers won to beat us 18 straight times when for some reason we was in NFC West. So full transparency. However, what I hear you saying, right, is if you're going to report, then report. If you're not going to report, then report. Then don't report. But don't pick and choose when and where, who to report on, who to not to. I feel what you're saying is give me some transparency. Now, if you are a publication that doesn't report on things until you find out everything, okay. Be that. But ESPN, we all remember what happened with Tiger Woods. You said it yourself, with Tiger Woods, with Charles Barkley. I could go down the list with Brett Favre. I could go down the list, okay? And what the other gentleman said, and my God, he put, what did he say, NFF? I loved it. But no,
0: MS is a major sports story.
4: Remember that one? Yeah, no, we're taking that home from it. Oh my God! Uh-huh. But he did hit it on the head, and this is major news. They deserve to make everything that they make, dog, because all they do is make 48% of what the owners make, as far as the players and the coaches. There's no cap. I believe they earn it because they're collectively bargaining, and I'm pro union. However, with that, with great power comes great responsibility, my brother.
0: Yeah. Mm-hmm. Well said, my friend. I got to let you run, Israel, because

0: been messy. And guess what? And now I'm really going to get messy here. Denton, did you see that Nick Bosa tweeted for the first time in years and it was to poo-poo on Ryan Clark? I mean, it's just all types of weird stuff coming out of that organization. From a football standpoint, it's crazy, right? We got the Ayuk saga hanging over their head. You had Trent Williams and his contentious contract negotiation hanging over their head. And now this incident and why they chose to keep it under wraps, that's hanging over their head. From a football standpoint, if I can be honest here for a second, the 49ers actually had a decent offseason. You add Christian Kirk. You add Mike Evans. Here's the thing, though, with San Fran. Here is the problem with the Niners from a football standpoint, in my opinion at least. And you saw this happen last year. We'll see with a healthy Bosa if it's the same thing this year. The number one issue that plagued San Francisco is they could not consistently get after the opposing team's quarterback. They were dead last in the NFL in sacks. How much did that have to do with Nick Bosa missing most of the year? I'd say a fair amount. How much did it have to do with their first-round pick, Mykel Williams, ending up on the shelf? I would say a fair amount. But the bottom line is, that's been the story. That's been the story of the Niners ever since Kyle Shanahan has gotten there. It's, oh, if they're healthy, if they're healthy, if they're healthy. It's going to be the same thing this year. It's going to be the same thing this year in a much more difficult division. As the Rams pushing all their chips to the middle, Seattle coming back fresh off of winning the title. I have real doubts about the Niners and what they're going to be in the landscape of the NFC. But what I did learn last year about this group, which is not a good thing for them, you strip the weapons in the top supporting cast away from Brock Purdy, shocker. He's just a guy at the quarterback position. That's my big question with San Fran. What are they going to be offensively? After a career-high year in usage from Christian McCaffrey as both a runner and a receiver, how does he bounce back in 2026? Can he stay healthy? 310-840-4910 is the number. Ray is in California wanting to check in. Ray, what's going on, man? Welcome into Westwood One Sports Night.
1: Hey, how you doing?
0: Doing good, right?
1: I am from Philly, and I have to say I'm blown away by LeBron James picking the Sixers. But I've got a little math for him. I wish I could get him this word. When I was a kid, when I was 13 years old, I knocked on Muhammad Ali's door.
0: What?
1: He had moved to Cherry Hill, New Jersey. Back when he was fighting Joe Frazier. Yeah. And he needed to find a way to beat Joe Frazier. He moved to Philadelphia to be near that fight scene. And Muhammad Ali had this beautiful house in Cherry Hill that LeBron should buy and live in. It's got a
0: LeBron's already got a house, though. He's going to live in New York.
1: I get it.
0: I'll be honest with you. I appreciate you calling. You're totally off task. Do you want to chime in on the Niners? Yeah.
1: I am a Niners fan, a big-time Niners fan, and it is weird that Shanahan getting this injury and the accident and the report not coming out. It's, I don't know what to make of that.
0: So we agree that it's weird, right? Could you put your finger on it? I'm asking you to take an educated guess, just a prediction. You're not getting judged on it. Why do you think they're choosing to hide it, man?
1: Well, I have no idea there. But if he's got a concussion, if he's coming back from that type of injury, that's going to hurt the Niners more than anything. We need him. We need his head together.
0: Shanahan's genius. I appreciate the call. I think the biggest area where they miss out on Kyle not being there, if I'm being honest, the biggest area that they miss out is none. You know what I think this ends up being for the Niners? A rallying cry. Every team is looking for adversity. Every team is looking for something to bond and connect over. They got a couple of different things. Everyone thinks you're stupid for how you're treating Brandon Ayuk. Well, you used to think you're stupid. We now know Ayuk is senile.

0: And we also think you're shady and sneaky. Maybe it gets them to puke and rally. And they have a surprise season at the NFC West. 310-840-4910 is the number. The calls continuing to fall in, file in. Siobhan, is that how we say it? Siobhan? Manish on the beach, Siobhan?
1: No, what's sir. What's going on, Siobhan, brother?
0: Siobhan out of Chicago. Siobhan. What's going on, brother? Siobhan.
1: What's going on, man?
0: What's cracking,
1: Siobhan, man? Put a T at the end. Put a T
0: Siobhan.
1: At the end.
0: Siobhan calling because he's a football savant. I hear you, brother. What you got, brother?
1: Oh, man, all I can say it like this, man. You know, I don't like the Niners go Bills, but I'm just going to say it like this. They ain't want to report it for a reason. Either it was drugs, either it was alcohol, or either it won his wife, man. That's all I got to say about that. I'm going to keep it simple, man. I'm a man myself, man. There's only one reason you don't want nobody to know.
0: No,
1: and there was three
0: now.
1: Of them right there.
0: Come on now. Or, well, I ain't going to get into the other reason. I appreciate the call. Poor Kyle. His head probably ringing like hell right now. 310-840-4910 is the number. Let's do this. About a half hour left to go in the program. We still got some important housekeeping notes to ultimately get to. On the other side of the break, let's get into a staple we do here on the show. It's called Weird But True. Self-explanatory, and it's next.
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9: 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Mainly cloudy skies expected overnight with a low of 66. Winds out of the north 8 to 15 miles an hour. Highs around 84. Tuesday, a mix of clouds and sun. Clear skies Tuesday night. Lows dip down to about 62. Clouds on the increase Wednesday into Thursday. Mid-80s Wednesday, upper 80s by Thursday. Currently 72. I'm Staff Meteorologist Megan Mulford on The Zone.
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1: Here I am, kicking it to you for about another half hour as we get you up to 3 a.m. Eastern time here on Westwood One Sports. 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I want to get into Weird But True, a staple we do here on the program. But before we do that, I have a very personal message that I want to give to whoever the ratings adjuster is for EA Sports and their uber-successful video game franchise, Madden. Madden's set to come out in a couple weeks. And for years, man, I always look forward to this time of year. I remember back before you could buy the digital copy of the game, I remember my uncle was so locked in to getting Madden, he would go and get the damn game at midnight. We'll go get it at midnight. And back then, that's when stores would actually be open late for the Madden drop. Walmart would be open for it. Best Buy would do it some years. But Madden was always a big thing for me. So I take pride in, one, my Madden ability, and then, two, how the game evolves. And right now, the sexy, trendy thing to do is to talk trash about EA Sports and the job that they've done with Madden and now NCAA football. Madden's got something called the 99 overall club. Very self-explanatory, right? It's the players in the game that are 99 overall. The 99 overall club this year consists of six guys. Myles Garrett, obviously, right? Should be 99. Record-breaking season last year, rushing the passer, totally get it. He's a 99 in the 99 club. Ja'Marr Chase, he's the best wide receiver in football. He should be in the 99 club. Matthew Stafford, he's the league MVP last year. Yes, he should be in the 99 club. The other three guys, Trey McBride's in the 99 overall club. He had a record-breaking year last year. Broke the NFL receptions record for a tight end, if I'm not mistaken, right? I'll give it to him, but he's a member of the damn Arizona Cardinals. How good is he actually? I do have a problem with Trey McBride being a 99, but I'll choose to die on another hill, so to speak. Jackson Smith and Jigba being in the 99 overall club. Makes sense. Had the greatest season ever in the history of wide receivers for the Seahawks. Broke all types of franchise records. I get it. You know who I don't get? Josh Elvis Allen. Why he is in the 99 overall club after he single-handedly cost his team a chip to the conference title, I don't know. Don't know. Don't understand it. Not going to try and understand it. But know this, EA Sports. Your days with me as a guaranteed consumer are limited, pal. I got my own money now. I make my own decisions. Keep BSing with this Madden franchise. I already haven't bought NCAA, and we got paid right when the damn game came out. I could have bought it, but I chose not to. Josh Allen being in the 99 overall club, I know there are bigger, better hills to die on, per se, but damn it, this is what's got me frustrated. Last time we saw Josh Allen, he turned the football over not once, not twice, not three times. Four pockets full of turnovers for Josh Allen the last time we saw him. Yet EA Sports thought, oh, why don't we make him a 99 overall? Do better, EA Sports, or you won't have me as a consumer much longer. I'm a damn liar. I don't know what I'd do without Madden. I'm literally addicted. I do ridiculous things for that video game. How many how many tears I've shed over Madden? I literally would fall asleep playing the game back when I was in high school. I was that geeked up to play it. And I tell you all about my life a lot. I was often punished throughout high school. So when I was off punishment and allowed to play the game, it's all I did. I'm talking about creating franchises, making coaches, creating quarterbacks, doing the whole nine. I got to a point where everybody that knows me and knows how I like to play Madden, I literally think that I'm like the next, who's the best GM in the NFL? I'm the next Brad Holmes, damn it. The way that I go in there and I manipulate that cap and I draft them players. It's a great video game franchise. It is. I'm being obviously very critical of EA Sports and the job that they do. I just got a problem with Josh Allen consistently being glazed by the general public. Do you realize that I don't think there's a player in the NFL going into next year that should be under more pressure than Josh Allen? They quite literally fired his head coach because he cost them the game. Talk about Josh Allen. Oh, yeah, you turned the ball over four times. Why don't we fire the defensive head coach? That makes sense. That'll solve all our issues. And hire Joe Brady. And here's the thing about Joe Brady. Buffalo fans, you're probably going to hate me after this segment. He is a fraud. He walks around like he's the coolest guy in the room. He thinks he's got aura. He thinks he's one of the boys. He's not. I hope Joe Brady has a litany of success this year. I'm okay being wrong. But it just feels so disingenuous and so unauthentic, him being the guy. Joe Brady? Come on, Buffalo? That's Sean McDermott literally resurrected. What were the, think about what the Buffalo Bills were pre-Sean McDermott. And Josh Allen cost them a playoff game and Sean McDermott gets canned. I'd be pissed. He may have a lawsuit on his hands. He was wrongfully fired. A wrongful termination suit. That's what I'd be looking to do if I was Sean McDermott.
0: Is this your way of sticking up for the balds over the redheads?
1: I'm always thinking about you, brother. This is exactly what it is. Shout out to our follically challenged friends. But no, seriously, though, man. They're going to be the most fascinating team to watch this year. Because it's almost like Super Bowl or bust for Buffalo. Good offseason. Traded for DJ Moore. I like them adding Bradley Chubb. We're going to see, though. We'll see what ultimately happens with the Buffalo Bills. I feel like that group, that team, new stadium, too. I forgot all about that. They even got a new stadium. Isn't that something? They threw Sean McDermott to the curb before they moved into a new house. It only happens in marriage. I can't believe it. Stunned by it all, man. Oh, and they released alternate uniforms today, guys. To add insult to injury. It is the stupidest alternate uniform. And mind you, I'm a Commander fan. They put us in Cardinals colors for 3 years and acted like it was no big deal. What the hell is on the Bills helmet, guys? You tell me what's on the back of it. What is it? It's disgusting. Yuck. Yabba-da-da-da-da-da-da-da. You know it's 2:37 a.m. Eastern time when I begin to make inaudible noises on the program. That's what we do here, baby. We're just trying to give you the information. But in reality, I consider myself like a swaggy dude when I played in high school and my very limited, mediocre college career. I was a sleeves type of dude, visor, pacifier mouthpiece. I even go eye black, depending on how I'm feeling. If I was a member of the Buffalo Bills, I would petition to never wear that ugly-ass uniform. What? Denton, I don't know how quickly you could potentially throw it out. Everyone's seen it, but oh, here it is. Damn it. I mean, he is. You better ask somebody about our producer. Denton, what is this on the helmet is my problem. What is it? An arrow?
0: It looks like when you hold a highlighter. Thick way.
1: You know?
0: It's all that. Because there's no bill in there.
1: No. Now, having it on like the right chest plate or left chest plate, I guess, is okay. The colors of like the gray, the actual color scheme itself, I don't have a problem with. The helmet to me is the worst thing. You know what they look like, Denton? They look like the 2015 Pro Bowl team. that's what it looks like. That was Trent Williams and Ryan Kerrigan.
0: What? Why?
1: So gray is. Do you remember when they beat the hell out of us up at the Canada Center with Ryan Fitzpatrick?
0: What's his face got sacked 18 times.
1: Yeah. Oh my. John
0: Beck got sacked. This is a real story, by the way. John Beck got sacked 8 times in that game, and then went to a bar in a local spot in Ashburn. They flew back. He went to a bar, and the bar was closing. But the bartender recognized him and was like, "You had a tough day," and let him come in and eat chips and salsa.
1: You need a drink, pal. That's crazy.
0: Well, he's Mormon. He didn't drink, so he just housed chips and salsa until 2:30 in the morning after getting whooped by the Buffalo Bills in Canada.
1: If he had acid reflux, I hope he didn't. God bless him if he did. Good gracious.
0: Tums for days.
1: I'm about to say. But honestly, like, the reaction to the uniform, I think, has been over the top, because I haven't heard anyone selfishly be as specific as me, right? To me, it's the helmet logo. Whatever that garbage is on the back, I'm cool off of it. I don't need it. I'm not a better Bills fan or a better football fan as a result. But Bills fans are biased, and they think their stadium's cool because they got a broken table. You see what the Bills thought? They were so cool. They put a broken table in their arena. Oh, so original. I'm a hater.
0: You are a hater. That's like their thing.
1: I know. You know why I hate the Bills, Denton? Am I being real?
0: Why?
1: They proved to me that Sam Howell and Chase Young were fraudulent. I'll never forget that Week 3 game. We were 2-0. I digress. I'm reliving my trauma in real time as a
0: Sam
1: Howell
0: threw a pass backwards and
1: literally
0: it was a touchdown.
1: Then think about how optimistic we were going into that game. You couldn't tell us nothing as Commander fans, man.
0: Good times.
1: Good times. More good times coming up here on Westwood One Sports Night. One thing about us, unlike the San Francisco 49ers, we're consistent here on Westwood One Sports Night. Each and every night, we close the show out the same way. Our guy Denton Day puts the show to bed. D-Day, what do you got for us tonight, my brother? How
0: are we story going to of a lifetime, I promise you that. And it could lead to a travesty.
1: Oh.
0: Tomorrow morning. Well, that's next.
2: The NBA has reshaped in one summer. LeBron and Jaylen Brown are in Philly. Giannis is headed to Miami. Paul George is a Celtic. And that's just the Eastern Conference. Who will challenge the Knicks for the NBA crown? Westwood One Sports.
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1: I'll be honest, I love doing this show. It's my passion, it's fun. It helps me pay my bills and advance myself in life. But I love when I hear that show, it was a good, when I hear the song, it was a good day. Because it lets us know we have made it to our final destination. An awesome show, per usual, man. It feels like it's been a little while since I've been in on a Monday. I had the vacation last week, but I'm back in the saddle. Appreciate you all continuing to lock in. Can I beg real quick before we let Denton Day put the show to bed? If you're listening out there on the AM FM dial on radio, we appreciate you continue to lock in, but it can get even better for you. 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Like, subscribe, comment, etc., man. I said I had a show announcement. I'll save it for tomorrow because I want to let Denton Day put the show to bed.
2: As God is my witness, P. Diddy better not get out of jail tomorrow morning. I have no reason to believe that he could get out of jail tomorrow morning. I need to make that clear. This is not inside information, but the world is a crazy place. And his ass better not get out of jail tomorrow morning because I had to buy baby oil. It's like a doctor's order kind of a thing. And the worst thing that could happen to me is if I go to my local CVS and I buy baby oil the day that P. Diddy gets out of jail. But again, Linnell, this is doctor's orders because for the first time in my life, I got a professional ear cleaning.
1: Wow.
2: I am paying insurance, man.
1: I love it too, by the way. ENT is who you went to, I assume, ear, nose, and throat.
2: Yes. Yeah, I went to one of them. I did not know what to expect. It was very odd.
1: Did it feel good? Because, like, that's, you know, me and we've been talking, even before we officially, like, signed the contract, I think we immediately started talking about insurance perks because that's,
2: we that's wanted just how that we roll. Insurance.
1: I know.
2: It's been that insurance.
1: You know what I'm saying? But did it feel good initially?
2: So it starts with, it's like flushing your ear out.
1: And, so and like are they using the machine where, like, it leaks off and it's, like, clear? You can see the dirty water?
2: Yeah. It was disgusting. It was filthy.
1: Okay.
2: It was because I had gone
1: to. You should have took video.
2: You did not want to see it.
1: But
2: my ears are jacked, bro. If you've never gotten an ear cleaning before professionally, like, there's a bunch of stuff in there that you just had no idea about. And I went to a doctor when I had the flu a couple of weeks ago, and she dunked on me. She tried to put the little thing in the ear, and she's like, can't see on that one. Got to try the other one. She backed up. I was like, damn. She went to the other one. She's like, how do you hear? And I was like, easy, woman. Keep your voice down. Jeez Louise. There are people in the waiting room. They're going to think I'm nasty. I am. But, like, chill. But that was an embarrassing moment that happened, so I had to, like, get my ears professionally cleaned. The problem is, right side, good. It flushed it once,
1: that's good.
2: Fine. Left side, not as good.
1: So what happens on the left side?
2: When
1: they go to do it, so and you know going thing. Into this that your left ear is jacked, though, right?
2: Yeah, I knew the left ear was going to be the problem here. Like, that is going to be the problem child. I told everybody ahead of time, I was like, hey, the left side is going to be the problem child. So, like, if you want to put a little bit of extra of the wax softening stuff in there, that is the ear to do so.
1: Yeah.
2: Three people tried to clean that ear.
1: There was a threesome happening on your ear, basically?
2: Hold on,
1: like,
2: hold on.
1: That is insane.
2: Hold on.
1: I'm saying the work that they was putting in.
2: There was not a threesome on my ear.
1: Technically, but yes.
2: I'm not trying to feed Reddit fetishes here. Let's calm down. But three separate people came in. They were flushing, and then they got the suction tool, and they were like, oh, this isn't fit. Apparently, I have a windy ear canal. Didn't know that was a thing.
1: That's why you're such a good listener.
2: Yeah, I guess so. They're like, yeah, your ear canal's too windy. I was like, what does that even mean? But I was horrified at the end. They're like, hey, like, it's not all coming out. We need to set up a follow-up appointment. And I was like, a follow-up appointment? This is your job. Like, I thought you were going to get this all out now. They're like, no, you got to help us out, though. I was like, help? How do I got to help? It's like, you got to put baby oil in your ear.
1: Oh, no.
2: I was like, can I do, like, regular ear drops? Like, no, it has to be baby oil because it's supposed to slip and slide and help soften it so the piece or the little particles that are stuck that are too deep so they didn't want to, like, pierce my eardrum, which is, thank you, that would have sucked. They're like, yeah, you got to put the baby oil in there so it softens it up, so it slides out.
1: Dude.
2: You got to lubricate your ear. And I was like, this is, you know what? I shouldn't have taken advantage of the insurance perks.
1: Well, at least you're going to get the thing out. It's just you got to do it in a freaky-ass way.
2: A very freaky way. And what's worse is, like, I can't even really hear out of my left ear right now. Because, like, it's inflamed from all of the stuff that, you know, took place today. So, like, I can't hear out of my left ear at the moment.
1: And messing with it. It's probably, inflamed and swollen. Yeah, I mean,
2: thankfully, I've lived a life where not a lot of things have projectiled into my ear. So when it does, the ear's like, hey, what is going on? It goes into defense mode.
1: Ever since I found out that, like, centipedes are the most indestructible insect on planet Earth, I think that they're centipedes that crawl in my ear at night. I always am having ear issues. My ears constantly pop. That's why you all see me do this a lot. Not doing a jaw stretch. I'm trying to pop my ear. That's tough, though, Denton. Are you like, is it going to be invasive next time?
2: No, it's probably going to be the same thing. I mean, if the
1: baby oil... just wanted to give your ear a break.
2: If the baby oil works its way, it will not take long. I'll be in there for like 3 minutes. But I was in there. First of all, it took a while to get me back into the waiting room. And then they kept you.
1: Was this your first time there? You had to do first time visiting paperwork?
2: I was like, it's I thought I filled this out. They're like, no, you didn't fill this part out. I was like, oh my God.
1: That's always the worst. Damn.
2: ZocDoc let me down.
1: I told you about ZocDoc, bro. I do not trust ZocDoc. That doesn't mean you shouldn't, but I'm just not a ZocDoc guy. I would love to hear. So you go back when?
2: Tuesday.
1: We will have a follow-up on Tuesday. It's how we'll put the show to bed on Tuesday. I am eager to hear how this goes. No pun intended. You're probably eager to hear. You were right there with me, brother. That is going to do it, though, for a Monday night edition of Westwood One Sports Night. We appreciate you all locking in. Thank you to Oliver Popular. Thank you to the freaky producer, Denton Day, and your calls, of course, man. We're back with you tomorrow. The Drake Toll Show comes your way next.
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16: The San Diego Padres beat the Miami Marlins 5-3 yesterday. The Marlins' losing streak has now hit 12 games, the longest in franchise history. Before the losing streak started, Miami was 3 games back of Atlanta and holding the third wild card spot in the National League. Today, the Marlins sit 10.5 games back of Atlanta and 3 games back of the last wild card spot. I'm Chris Black.
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22: 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Be RE equipped. After capturing his second NASCAR Cup Series win Sunday at Indy, young phenom Corey Heim has shifted his expectations for 2027. The 2311 Racing pilot, who became the first driver since A.J. Foyt to win twice in his initial 15 starts, believes he can make the chase during his inaugural full-time season.
28: Yeah, that's my goal. It's sort of been a steady incline up to this point. And then, of course, winning San Diego, top 10 of Chicago, and then winning here, it's been a heck of a last couple races. So if you asked me, you know, 4 months ago what my expectations were for 2027, would have probably answered differently than now, for sure. But, you know, my expectations were always to make the playoffs right off the bat. As we keep up our speed in these Camrys, I definitely want to make the playoffs next year, for sure.
22: I'm Susie Armstrong. This is NASCAR Today on the Motor Racing Network.
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24: Well, you rainfall reporters were definitely on the job yesterday. You jumped on it as soon as that severe weather started moving across the state. Talk text line is still open for your comments and contributions on a Tuesday morning. That number again, 877-301-FARM. That's 877-301-3276. If you've never used it before, maybe this is the morning where you let me know what happened in your backyard. I appreciate the rainfall updates. Dan was one of those, said, boy, that came through fast. He got better than an inch of rain, and in his rain gauge, pretty short period of time. Did anybody see wind damage? I know that they had a lot of tornado warnings out. What did you see? You are my eyes. Oh, by the way, I am the fabulous Farm Babe Pam Yonke. This is the Midwest Farm Report. That's why we focus in a lot on weather, and we'll be doing that as the morning unfolds. Stu Mucker, ag meteorologist, will be along with us. The latest weather forecast he sees developing today. Yesterday, the latest crop progress report for Wisconsin farmers came out, and despite the fact that you may think our farm fields were exceptionally dry before the storm, well, there's some numbers out there that bear out they're probably doing pretty fine. I'll take a look at that with you. And then, of course, John Heinberg, market advisor with Total Farm Marketing out of West Bend, chiming in on a Tuesday as well. Weather-wise, it looks like we are past some of that severe heat that we experienced yesterday. Let's hope so, anyhow. Today, sunshine, highs around 84. A little bit of a breeze out of the northeast, 5 to 10 miles an hour. Hopefully all that severe business is in the rearview mirror. Tomorrow's sunshine, highs around 86. Thursday, sunshine 88. Friday, that's when we've got another chance of showers coming back around. High temperatures on Friday, around 82 degrees. Stu will give you all the details on the way in just a moment. You know, a lot of farmers paying attention to these weather patterns and the diseases that can suddenly be manifest in their fields. Dr. Damon Smith, our University Extension plant pathologist, is one of those that's keeping an eye on those diseases. He's got a quick update for you next.
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24: Hot and dry, hot and dry. That seems to be the modus operandi for a lot of our Wisconsin farms these days. What may be deterring some of our yield may be helping us as far as disease. I'm the fabulous Farm Babe Pam Yonke from the southern end of the world's longest barn in Madison, joined in studio today by Dr. Damon Smith. He's our University Extension plant pathologist, and that's the kind of observation that he brings to us today. I mean, the weather literally from a disease perspective, Damon, now that we've gotten into July and soon into August, has got to be just what the doctor ordered for no disease, huh? What are you seeing?
6: Yeah, we were watching June, kind of worried about some stuff. You know, it was pretty wet and reasonably mild from a temperature standpoint. So just watching our models and kind of watching what's going on. And as a plant pathologist, I was pretty concerned about that. And we were watching pretty high risk potentials for especially like tar spot on corn and white mold and soybeans. But, you know, I guess the saving grace of being hot and dry is that really pushes that risk down. And so over the last week or so, we've seen the risk of, you know, both of those diseases especially being really pushed down, which is good. But, you know, of course, we don't want to see the crop dry up. So, you know, we could use some rain for sure.
24: Oh, yeah. And unfortunately, I don't necessarily see measurable rain. But that also brings me to the question about tar spot. We saw some alerts from University Extension staff that in southwest Wisconsin, tar spot was indeed a part of our growing season 2026. What's going on? If one area got it, should the rest of us expect it if the rain does show up?
6: Yeah, as of today, we have three counties actually lit up in Wisconsin now with tar spot confirmations, all at low incidence and severity. So that all that means is we were able to find a little spot in a field, and so we light that county up. What that tells us is that the conditions, you know, 3 to 4 weeks ago were conducive, which they were at that time. And so now we're seeing those infections pop up. And this is the real bugger with tar spot, is that it takes so long from when that infection process happens to when we see those spots show up. So we're now seeing what happened, you know, 3 weeks ago show up, right? So we're going to see it kind of hold steady is my guess right now. Just looking at the risk, it's going to just kind of be these little spots. But what we need to be prepared for is if and when we get some rain again, that's going to start ramping that back up. And this happens every year. It's just when does that cycle happen in conjunction with where we are in the reproductive stages of the corn crop?
24: Yeah, because basically what we want to do is keep the corn alive long enough to potentially survive the disease.
6: Yeah, exactly. It's all about catching or trying to push the crop fast enough and delaying the disease long enough to that the crop can hopefully beat the disease to the finish, right? So it's just this race, and you know, so every year we're just trying to like figure out, all right, when is that disease going to show up, and then do we need that fungicide there to slow the pathogen down to help the crop to the finish? And so the next 2 to 3 weeks are going to be kind of telling for us what happens temperature, rain wise. And then how fast is that crop going to move? That's all going to sort of be our plan, you know, make our plan of attack on what we're going to do here in season.
24: It's funny to think about, just come on, plant, survive so the disease doesn't get you. How are we doing as far as genetic resistance, or something that we can predict a little bit more with, Damon?
6: Yeah, we're starting to see some decent levels of what we call partial resistance. So again, it's sort of it's not perfect. You know, we still get some disease in those hybrids, but what happens is those hybrids are resistant enough that they make either smaller spots and or they slow down the development of secondary spots. So what's really important also with this disease is if we can slow down what we call the secondary cycles. So when we get more spores that are produced in field, we want to slow that whole process down, and that's how the hybrids work. So the resistance actually stops that secondary increase. And so if you can slow that whole process again, the crop then has a chance to sort of beat the fungus to the finish. So we're starting to see some decent hybrids. The whole problem with trying to get resistance into hybrids was that a lot of the resistance that was known was actually in tropical germplasm, when not appropriate from the Midwest. But the companies now have gotten that resistance integrated into germplasm. And so we're starting to see some ratings in the seed catalogs, and I would expect more hybrids being rated, you know, as we move forward in the next couple of seasons.
24: Now, you mentioned three areas that already have ticked the boxes. What three? I saw one. What are the counties that have already expressed?
6: Yep. So we got Lafayette, Kewaunee, and then Columbia County.
24: Wow.
6: So, yep.
24: So not necessarily anything consistent geographically.
6: No. And again, the Lafayette one, we lit that one up maybe a week or 10 days ago now. And so that's been lit up some time. And again, that was from risk that happened probably a month back. And then Kewaunee, you know, that, as you all know, that's kind of a unique area up there. They're buffered by the lake and the bay. And so, you know, we're not entirely surprised to see that pop up there. That's been a pretty consistent area. And right now the risk is still moderate there. So would expect it there. And then Columbia County, there's so much corn there that, you know, we have inoculum. Yeah.
24: If you're just joining us, Dr. Damon Smith, University Extension plant pathologist in studio. He's a fellow that keeps an eye on some of the diseases that are about to commence on our crop. I want to go back and talk about something that you and I were discussing off air, and that's trying to get ahead of some of these things. Fungicide applications traditionally have been something that farmers in Wisconsin have been hamstrung. You're waiting on applicators, and many applicators today have to come from out of state, be it a helicopter or airplanes. And you said you're hearing from an awful lot of agriculture that drones have provided a new element of technology to attack.
6: Yeah, this is a positive opportunity for us here in Wisconsin. And again, we've always been sort of at the mercy of airplanes in terms of a fungicide application, right? And so, you know, the drone technology gives us some flexibility to get in at just the right time, you know, because that's really where I saw, you know, we have a lot of good products out there for a lot of these diseases, but what would happen is we would miss the window of opportunity. And so I think the drone technology is going to help us take control again of those applications, and we have a better we should be able to better time those fungicide apps. I don't, you know, I think the one trade-off is, there's always trade-offs, is going to be maybe cost of operation. And so you're going to want to pencil that out and make sure that fits what you can, you know, what fits into your budget. But I also think with a lot of the, especially the corn diseases, we have a lot of products that actually work pretty good. So, you know, you can sort of balance out maybe that added cost of the drone application with maybe a cheaper product. So,
24: you know, we talked also about the one that brings you great fame, white mold, Sporecaster, Spore Podcast, whatever we are this month, now an online-based tool for you. You mentioned that white mold has not become a talking point yet.
6: Not yet. I was pretty concerned about it about 3 weeks ago, because the whole state was red and high, which makes sense. We were reasonably wet and had

0: luckily, a lot of the crop wasn't quite flowering yet, so we weren't quite in that window. But now that it's turned hot and dry, it's hard to find them again. So I think that risk is down. Our models are saying it's down for much of the state. Of course, we have some pockets that are traditionally an issue, and folks should be aware of that. And then irrigated ground, of course. So if you're an irrigator, you have a whole different risk window. But I think for much of the dryland crop in the state right now, if we can get through that bloom time, I think we're going to be okay with white mold.
1: All right. We'll see what happens in a couple months. Hey, Damon, tell them that website where they can go for all the online tools that used to be an app. Now everything is web-based.
0: Yeah, everything's web-based. We actually have a number of tools now. So lots of different disease tools. We have some crop termination tools, insect tools, all on that online-based tool. Pretty easy. Just go to Crop Protection Network or Google Crop Protection Network. All one word, and you'll get there. And then there's a tools drop down, and you'll see the crop risk tool right there. That's the easiest way, is just Googling crop, the Crop Protection Network, and you'll be right in there.
1: And that's real time information, right?
0: That is real time. We've spent a lot of time actually reworking the back end, so it works quite fast now. So if you've used that tool before, you might have been slogged down with speed and all that stuff. We've really spent a lot of time trying to optimize it and add tools. So I think folks will find the experience pretty nice. It's not specific to the iPhone or Android anymore, which is nice. So yeah,
1: right.
0: Check it out.
1: Very good. Say the name again.
0: Crop Protection Network.
1: Crop Protection Network. The answers you may be looking for, depending on what Mother Nature gives us as far as weather for the next few weeks. Dr. Damon Smith in studio with us. He is our University Extension plant pathologist. Tap into that real-time data that can help you avoid some heartache when it comes to this year's crop. From the southern end of the world's longest barn in Madison, I'm Farm Director Pam Yonke.
2: 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Stay tuned as Ag Meteorologist Stu Muck gives you the latest forecast in just moments, right here on the Midwest Farm Report.
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1: We got to get right to it on a Tuesday morning. A lot of weather to discuss. 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Stu, I got a voice message from David in the 262. 9.4 inches of rain yesterday. Jeff in Waupun, inch and a half. Muckwonago, 1.1 and three quarters. 3.15 in Kansasville, 1.9 in Belgium, and then tornado in Menasha.
13: Yeah, and I was in Milwaukee and found flooded streets we shouldn't have been near. A lot of rain elsewhere. My friend John at Armstrong, 2 1/4. Paul.

0: solid banner, 1-11. I had an 1.61 on what I had yesterday morning. Menasha, the big deal, tornado, a severe thunderstorm, a lot of wind, down trees, power lines, damaged rooftops. I see the Outagamie County Sheriff's 911 communication center answered a call approximately every 15 seconds for 2 hours in the early afternoon. Very, very rough yesterday. The cool front's pushed way off to the south today. Extends from western Minnesota to northern Illinois. No rain around. We get a little quiet, but now we start to warm up. That next rain chance probably holds off till Thursday night or on toward Friday. I'll have the forecast details after this.
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2: Yeah, we want to get back to Stu. Again, looks like Stan up by Green Bay picked up, where did I just see him? 0.9 inch rain. But again, thinking about those folks in the Fox Valley. Give me some more here this morning, Stu.
0: Well, today we get quiet as typical. We get some quieter weather to clean up in. And our Revolutions Company forecast, mostly sunny skies everywhere today. Low to mid-80s, not terrible, very warm, though. North winds about 5 to 10. Clear overnight. There may be a little smoke in the atmosphere, not like it was. We'll just see it. Now I expect nighttime lows in the lower to mid-60s with a northeast breeze. Sunny tomorrow, a little warmer again. A lot of mid-80s, upper 80s in the west, getting warmer with a light south breeze. And Thursday, more sunshine. Here's the upper 80s. There will be 90s in western Wisconsin Thursday with west winds. I'd expect toward Thursday night, Pam, and certainly into Friday, that next chance of rain. Kind of hit and miss, but at least a chance will be returning.
2: Yeah, that's the problem. Hit and miss. Linda by Reeseville, 0.1 inch of rain. Butch, Alto, 0.5 inch. There's a lot of people that missed out on everything yesterday. So we'll wait and see. Stumach Ag Meteorologist with your Revolution Company Ag Weather Updates.
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25: An early start to this year's asparagus season brought a lot of excitement to the patch. But as the season progressed, the weather didn't hand out any favors. Nathan Bula joins us. He's the owner of Spears R Us. Nathan, tell me about the 2026 asparagus season.
26: For 2026 season, it has been a struggle. In Wisconsin here, we're not very well known for asparagus, but we happen to have some farms in the area around Madison, La Crosse area, and here in Central Sands in Adams, Wisconsin. To best my knowledge, I'm the largest grower in Wisconsin at 37 acres. We harvest every day. This year's weather has affected us greatly with the frost. We've had 11 days of no harvest because of the frost events that we've had, nine of them. But this year we actually started the earliest I've ever seen asparagus come out of the ground, April 20th. So that helped for a little while to get onto the market right away before anybody else was in the game, Michigan and so on. And so our product was flying off the shelves, and then the frost came in May. And it just kept hitting about every other day to every third day, totally devastating the crop. Asparagus has a hard time rebouncing after a frost and rejuvenating itself to its top potential that it had. And so we were down probably half of our normal harvested poundage per year. We're at half right now.
25: Well, let's talk about some of those weather specifics. Let's start with your early start to the season that you saw. What was conducive about the environment for that to happen?
26: Probably for soil prep and field prep, we end up burning it off, being organic asparagus. We burn off the residue from the fall that we ended up chopping, and we burned it off the warm weather. We had 70-plus degree days. We had warmer nights in April, which is conducive for almost all farming, especially potatoes, which is my other side of the farm. But for asparagus, they woke up and got out of the ground really early, and which was a blessing to see at first until the frost came in May. And usually we start harvesting like May 5th. This year, like I said, April 20th was our first harvest day. The warmer temperatures, warmer nights.
0: If you could pick the perfect day, order up the perfect forecast for your asparagus, what would that be?
26: Okay, so asparagus is very different on weather. They love thunderstorms. They love lightning. They love warm, hot, humid days.
0: That's Nathan Bula, along with us, owner of Spears R Us. He says asparagus is a great health food working to pull toxins out of our bodies. For the Midwest Farm Report, I'm Kylie Allen.
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6: Markets are looking a little bit better than they did yesterday at this time down in Chicago. Corn, soybeans. 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Also keeping an eye on our Wisconsin crops you heard earlier this hour. So far, three of our Wisconsin counties have found corn tar spot. Lafayette, Columbia, Kewaunee counties. What else is out there lurking? College of Ag and Life Sciences on the UW-Madison campus has a new interim leader. We'll tell you about that as well. Oh, yeah, we've got a lot to talk about between now and the top of the hour. So glad you're along with us. I am the fabulous Farm Babe Pam Yonke. On this, the 28th day of July, a couple little tidbits for you this morning. This one really caught my attention. I had no idea that this had happened. On this day, 1945, 14 people were killed when a U.S. military plane crashed into the Empire State Building. It was a freak accident caused by heavy fog. It was a B-52 Mitchell bomber, two pilots, one passenger. They were trying to get to LaGuardia, but got directions from the airport to go to Newark instead. So they slowly started making their way, and fog ultimately led them to crash into the Empire State Building. It caused over $1 million of damage at that time, so about $10.5 million worth of damage as of today. That happened on this day back in 1945. On this day, 1978, Animal House is released. National Lampoon's Animal House. John Belushi, suddenly an instant star, and many others in that movie. Animal House released on this day back in 1978, and now you know. Ah, yes, Tuesdays. That means it's time for us to catch up with our friends from the Steffes Group. That's STEFFES Group.com. Of course, if you prefer to talk to them, they love that too. 800-726-8609. That's 800-726-8609. Ashley Hewen along with us as usual for a Tuesday, talking about some of the trends that you've been noticing. We mentioned that July is one of those months where you see an awful lot of people starting to think long, like, am I going to have an auction this year, trying to get their services booked? You really have some interesting information they should consider, and for those that want to buy, when it comes to the efficiency and accuracy of the auction market.
7: Yeah, truly. So I just picked, you know, four different things that and these all sold in the last 3 weeks. So, and you know, you and I both know that the $500,000 really late model stuff seems to get the attention all the time, but that's not what everybody has. That's not what everybody retiring has. But if you look back and say, okay, what's the 10 and 20-year-old things doing? What's that like when it's time for me to sell or retire and that kind of thing? Kind of figuring out the cost of ownership. So we had a 99 model, 9300 four-wheel drive John Deere with 3,800 hours, bring $93,000. And so, you know, it used to be back in the day when something had 4,000 or 5,000 hours on it, it wasn't worth a lot. And now with the equipment, how good it is, there's still value in that. I mean, they don't really start discounting stuff till you're talking 8,000 to 10,000 hours anymore. We had a 2010 9870 combine, 2,200 SEP hours, fully loaded up. So it had Pro Drive, it had all the stuff. 82,500 is what it brought. And the story there, that's about $10,000 to $15,000 than most of the comparables out there, that this combine brought more money. But I'll tell you what, it was in our lot. It was absolutely mint shape, and the owner standing right there. And it just, if you take care of things, it's going to bring more when it's time to sell. And of course, you know, we all know there's a lot of trucks and trailers out there, but we had a 2005 Timpty Super Hopper. It brought $33,000, and I thought, gosh, that's about what that thing was new. So I went and looked it up, and sure enough, you could have bought those in 2005, depending on options, anywhere from 28 to 32,000.
6: Wow, that's saying something right there. I mean, at first when you said that, taking care of yourself, I heard my dad in my head. Isn't that what we've all been told since we were kids?
7: No, that's true. You got to take care of it.
6: Yeah, but that is something to think about, getting a life out of a vehicle and then selling it again for basically what you purchased it at.
7: Yeah. Yeah. I'm sorry, that might put you in a tax situation, but we can kind of help with that too.
6: Well, that's good. And I mean, seriously, if people are looking for anything, it always is good to take a look at everything, because you're not giving them just one, Ashley. You're giving them, you know, if they say, well, I don't need it to be pristine, I don't need it to be showroom ready, you got a lot of different options that they can look at depending on their pocketbook size.
7: Oh yeah, there's all kinds of different levels of care condition out there, and the prices reflect that as well.
6: All right, excellent, folks. If you haven't done it yet, please check out that website, steffesgroup.com. 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You will see what Ashley is talking about on the lineup of equipment and anything really on their website. Do your own comparisons. Take a look back at what you bought things for and what they are generally bringing. They've got all that information there. 800-726-8609 when you want to talk to Ashley and the crew at Steffes Group and sell your one piece or get ready to let her all go. 800-726-8609. Ashley Hewen along with us from the Steffes Group. 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
6: Wisconsin soybean growers know how challenging the markets are these days, and so do the farmers on the Wisconsin Soybean Marketing Board, like Matt Wagenson. He's currently vice president, and he says when he looks at the investments being made with Wisconsin soybean dollars, it's an easy sell.
12: Yeah, I think as farmers retire and you get younger groups, you get an age of kids that want to know, why is this little $100 off my load of beans or whatever, and they start looking a little harder at what you're doing with that checkoff dollar. 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And I'm like, "Well, you know, go to Sean's site, go to Rodrigo's site, go see what Damon's doing. 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It's a pretty easy sell. 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
6: Matt Wagenson, Vice President of the Wisconsin Soybean Marketing Board. 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
6: UW-Madison's College of Ag and Life Sciences has a leadership change that you might not have been aware of. Troy Runge, Associate Dean and Professor of Biological Systems Engineering, has been selected to serve as the interim dean of the College of Ag and Life Sciences. Dean and Director Glenda Gillespie announced that she is going to move into a new role, serving as the university's director of the Wisconsin Rural Partnerships Institute. Now, Troy Runge is no stranger to UW-Madison. He is a Wisconsin dairy kid that decided he loved dairy and he loved trees, but he didn't like getting up early in the morning, so he decided to focus in on trees. He graduated from UW-Stevens Point, worked at Kimberly-Clark Corporation, then got his PhD in paper science and engineering from Georgia Tech University, and was back on the UW-Madison campus, where he served as chair of the Department of Biological Systems Engineering. In 2009, he was named the director of the Wisconsin Bioenergy Initiative. Again, Troy Runge now taking over as the interim dean of UW-Madison's College of Ag and Life Sciences. We'll keep you posted on future announcements in that regard. Markets in overnight electronic trade this morning are looking in a little bit better shape than they were yesterday. In overnight trade right now, September corn's up to December new crop up to at 476. Soybeans for August are 3 cents lower. November new crop down 4 at 1210. The wheat for September is down 3.5, currently 657. The barrel cheese yesterday in Chicago was unchanged. 40-pound block cheese dropped a penny and a quarter, 159.5, while AA butter dropped 3.75 cents at 147 a pound. The August Class 3 milk that goes into cheese is down 7 right now at 1673. September down 10 at 1705 a hundredweight. The latest crop progress report is out, and what I think is interesting, well, obviously, we could definitely use a drink of water for our Wisconsin crops. They're actually holding on pretty well. The latest update shows that 52% of our Wisconsin corn crop is silking. That's pretty much right on our five-year average. 74% of the crop called good to excellent. That is down 5 percentage points in a week. 78% of our soybeans are blooming. That's ahead of our five-year average. 33% have already set some pods out there showing us some production potential. Winter wheat, 51% of that crop is harvested. That also ahead of our five-year average. John Heinberg on the way on a Tuesday morning. We'll get to him in just moments. 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
19: Now we're getting killed.
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19: How come?
20: Kicked off the team. Didn't Tim tell you? Kyle and some other kids got caught drinking beer in the park a couple of nights ago.
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20: 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Zero tolerance. 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
19: Come on, it's a first offense, right?
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20: They never admit it, Bill, but they hear more than you think.
21: 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They hear you. 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
6: 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John, we've been focusing a lot on the crops this morning. I want to pivot to cattle. Over the past 7 days' time, we got an announcement that kind of really caught the cattle industry by surprise, I guess you could say, to a certain extent. The United States allowing Mexico's cattle into our borders. Many are going to say, wait a minute, what about that new world screwworm situation? Give us a little update on that situation.
23: Yeah, we continue to see some cases in the United States. I think we're up to about 25 total cases or so in this time frame in terms of in cattle. So it hasn't been it's not a massive infestation. It's a manageable situation at this time frame. But again, unfortunately, it's here in that regard. And yeah, it was a little bit of a surprising announcement yesterday that they're going to start opening the southern ports as soon as August 24th and let some of those Mexican cattle can't come in. I guess maybe the thought process is, well, the screwworm is here, you know, we can manage it all together and keep those cattle moving. Obviously, there'd be some tight inspections and things of that area. The other side of it too, the areas that they're allowing those cattle in are some of the more lower risk states in Mexico in terms of where that fly has been and that issue has been at. So we'll have to see. Now, the cattle market's just been struggling if you haven't seen the market over the last handful of weeks. Anyway, we just kind of, after the 4th of July demand window, retail values, cash market just kind of tumbled. The thought that we got just a few extra cattle out there, maybe we're just too many heavyweight cattle, just kind of lost the leverage for the pack, for the producer. And we've seen cash prices tumble. Retail prices are trading about $30 off the, you know, the carcass level highs. So we've had a pretty big sell-off already. And yesterday with that type of news just added one more nail to the coffin, or, you know, shovel of dirt onto the grave. One of the two. We were limit down in most feeder cattle contracts yesterday, strong selling pressure on live cattle. So today could be interesting, given the amount of the sell-off that we've already seen. How far does this want to go in that regard?
6: John Heinberg, Market Advisor, Total Farm Marketing out of West Bend, joining us live here on the Midwest Farm Report. Again, their website, totalfarmmarketing.com. How many head of cattle are we talking about coming out of Mexico, John? Give us a little perspective on, for the consumers listening, are we looking at something that's really going to provide them with relief at the grocery store?
23: Probably not in the initial. I mean, first off, you can understand this ban came in well over a year ago, and a lot of the cattle that were backed up at that time frame have already just been through the process and probably came in over in a box versus on a hoof in that regard in terms of retail meat or were exported out. And actually, Mexico's really changed its industry in terms of this because they had to handle these cattle on their own. So we saw more feedlot development, things of that nature, and they became a better and exporter of meat a little bit more in that regard. So I'm really scratching my head on what this is going to mean. It's not like we're opening the border on August 24th and a million head of cattle are going to come pouring across. It's going to obviously add some supply to the feeder cattle side of the equation. That's why we see the biggest impact in those smaller, younger cattle that go to the feedlots that come across that border in terms of that import. So it'll be, like I said, it's going to be interesting to see how this handles out. A few analysts, including myself, you know, in terms of numbers, I don't think we're going to see this massive change. It will increase cattle supplies in that regard. You know, the biggest thing is, you know, in terms of available beef supplies, whether we kill it here in terms of slaughter plants in the United States from our feedlots or bring it imported in from another country, the meat supply is what it is in that time frame. So I don't sense any major jump all of a sudden and retail beef prices come tumbling down with a fresh supply of beef that we just haven't had before.
6: All right. Well, we'll keep an eye on that one. Let's do a quick crop update. I already gave them the Wisconsin stats as far as where we stand, John. Any place in particular that caught your attention in this week's crop progress report?
23: No, it was pretty much as expected. You know, the heat shouldn't have definitely had a bit of an impact on the crop. We saw that nationally, corn down 4%, 3% lower in the soybean side. But we had such a massive sell-off yesterday, and there's a couple different triggers I'll cover quickly here. There's three things that were lifting this grain market up. Number one was what's going on between Russia, Ukraine with wheat exports because of the war over there. Number two, obviously, was what's happening with U.S. and Iran and crude oil prices and energy prices. And number three was the weather. And I think it was kind of actually in that order right now. So we'll start on Friday. It sounds like they're going to find a plan to get that wheat out of Russia, Ukraine, at least to the point the market was comfortable. Saw the big turnover in wheat prices follow through again yesterday. That weighed on the grains. Number two, U.S. Iran, some chatter of an agreement. We stopped attacks over the weekend. Crude oil was down sharply yesterday. That was an impact on the commodity markets in general. Then number three, we saw some forecasts get a little bit wetter, especially in the Western Corn Belt. And not sure on the coverage side of it or the amount side, but some decent rain moved across South Dakota, Nebraska last night, which was much needed. So that's what triggered the big sell-off in soybeans, corn, and wheat yesterday. Now we'll see what the weather forecast looks to be a little bit more moderate and cooler going into August. So that's something that's really going to help out the bean development and any of this corn, which, like you said, it's been holding in there pretty well, but it needs a drink here in Wisconsin, especially on the western side of the state. You know, we'll see how things kind of play out over the next couple of weeks with the weather.
6: Excellent. Great job. Thank you, John. Appreciate you getting that all in a short period of time.
23: Sounds good. Have yourself a great day.
6: All right. 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Again, their website, totalfarmmarketing.com. You want to talk to them? 800-334-9779. Some mornings, it's like 10 pounds in a 5-pound sack. You just got it. Have a great day. Thanks for the rainfall reports.
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2: Well, the Brewers opened up their series against the Giants out in San Francisco last night, losing 3-0. Brewers starting pitcher Brandon Sproat would take the loss. He would go six innings, giving up six hits, three earned runs while striking out five. And offensively, Milwaukee could only collect three hits on the night, one from Jackson Chirio, one from Jake Bowers, and one from Andrew Vaughn. Milwaukee now sits 66-40 on the year, six games above the Cubs for first place in the NL Central. Back at it tonight in San Francisco against the Giants. First pitch coming at 8:45. Turning to the Packers, yesterday saw Green Bay's president and CEO Ed Policy address shareholders at their annual shareholders meeting inside Lambeau Field. Policy touched on extending the contracts of Matt LaFleur, Brian Gutekunst, and Russ Ball. On a new documentary on the Packers coming out this year, Bob Harlan's name going up in Lambeau in October, and that the Packers won't be selling naming rights to Lambeau Field.
3: Again, we are not going to be renaming Lambeau Field, but we would also look at other, you know, very significant components of our campus, including potentially looking at our practice facility.
2: On the field, the veterans report today for training camp, then tomorrow will be their first practice.
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2: Well, damn, dude. Craziness yesterday. Before we even get into anything, I want to give a shout out and thinking about you, and our hearts go out to, you know, Menasha, Appleton, Nina, that whole area. That's some crazy stuff yesterday, man. Some extensive damage to that area. And I saw the videos and thought of all our listeners out there, and damn, any way we can help out in any way, shape, or form, please let me know. You could, if you want to get a message out there, or if you want any way we can, I don't even know how, but please, at 608-321-1670, our call line or a text line, or any way to get any help out there. That's nuts, man. I know we had some of our listeners contact me yesterday saying that they were involved in it too. Just some wild, wild stuff. The tornado, the weather, just, again, I just saw the pictures and I saw the video. It's my hearts go out to everyone out there that's affected or someone, whatever it is. I'm thinking about you. Hearts go out. And if there's any way we can find a way to help, please let us know at 608-321-1670. Just heart-wrenching, gut-wrenching stuff out there. So please let us know again. Good morning, though, everyone. We had a hell of a day yesterday with that weather, man. The heat, insane as well. And then the Packers shareholder meeting was underway yesterday. The Packers shareholder meeting. Green Bay Packers president, CEO, silent Ed, not so silent yesterday. Ed Policy addressing the shareholders in the annual meeting of shareholders inside Lambeau Field. In his first meeting as the prez, as the big cheese. Ed Policy out there. In the heat, talking about right away. Let's see if I can get this right away about what he wanted to do or what he did. There you go. When it comes to Matt LaFleur, Brian Gutekunst, and Russ Ball. Ed Policy on the three, and I quote, "That's not what you can do for your football team, but what your football team can do for you." I couldn't be more excited about the three men we have leading our football team. That's why we extended their contracts this offseason. Ed Policy here. Policy said he committed to LaFleur, Gutekunst, and Russ Ball, the trio leading the football operations. And we're going to have them lead for the foreseeable future after extending the contracts of all three. I believe that we develop best with continuity, power suit through strength. Ed Policy. No, Policy talking about essentially how it was a no-brainer. A no-brainer for him to extend LaFleur, Gutekunst, and Russ Ball. Now, of the three, I would say that Russ Ball, he's the best of the three. Russ Ball's the guy. Russ Ball's the guy. I don't think he's done any wrong. Russ Ball got his abacus, his green and gold abacus, up in his little money room, money managing room up there, and he's got the thing humming. Brian Gutekunst, I guess you could make the case, would be the second best, the second safest
8: of the three. And then there's Matt LaFleur. And then there is Matt LaFleur. Got Rob Reichel from Forbes.com and Conley Media coming up today at 8:20. Rob, you had a great article over the weekend. We talked about it yesterday. It was about one, I guess, Matt LaFleur, but five reasons why the Packers would miss the playoffs in 2026. And the one right then and there, the number one culprit was Matt LaFleur. So what have you done for me lately? Well, lately, in the playoffs, you get there as the 7 seed. They wanted to rename it as the Matt LaFleur seed. The NFC did anyways. They didn't. It's just a wink-wink kind of name right now. Well, you choked down, crapped down on your leg against the Bears, you lost. I'm looking here, Matt Schneidman, Rob Domofsky, a couple of the Packers reporters. They had the photo of Ed Policy up there on the podium yesterday, and with the quote, I'm couldn't be more excited about the three men we have leading our football team. That's why we extended their contracts this offseason. Now, you don't manage a football team by social media comments, but I like getting the pulse by hearing from you, reading also what the fan has to say. Here's a couple. Quote, I'm confident in LaFleur to have the team crap down their pants. Why does Ed Policy have to be such a BSer? You're just extending the drought is all you've done with these extensions. Another, Goody is an average GM and eyebrows, LaFleur is an average coach. They will never win a Super Bowl under this regime. Let's see here. I want Matt LaFleur to legitimately achieve more failure so the Packers can finally fire this dweeb. Wow. Let's see here. Here's two guys that have achieved nothing to warrant an extension. But Russ Ball, he's good. Just a couple other ones saying, here's one, Russ Ball and Goody. All right, nice. I like that extension, but Matt LaFleur, gross. Here's another one. LMAO, fire those two morons. You look at the comment section when it comes to, again, you don't run a football team that way, but you look at the comment section when it comes to this comment itself. The fanfare for LaFleur, that flame is dying. Gutekunst, fine. Russ Ball, good. All right, so that's one thing we learned from Ed Policy yesterday is that he's excited, couldn't be more excited to have these three, Russ Ball, Gutekunst, LaFleur leading their team. Let's see, here's another one. Ed Policy up there at the shareholders meeting yesterday. My fellow Packer fans, I want to make it abundantly clear that we will not be doing what people think we will be doing. We will not be selling the naming rights to Lambeau Field. It is a sacred place. Lambeau Field will always remain Lambeau Field. We will not be selling naming rights to Lambeau. The iconic name of the stadium will be there for years to come. Thank you. Thank you. Thank you. To a raucous applause, apparently, at Lambeau. Ed Policy went up there and said, we're not selling naming rights. And then the crowd went nuts. The crowd went nuts. Let's see here. Another thing coming out. There's a documentary on the Packers coming out this year. Peyton Manning's Omaha Productions. I think they said it was a six-parter. A six-part series coming out in 2026. Let's see. And one of the big other ones of the big four that Policy was talking about. Policy said that the late, great Bob Harlan's name will be placed on the Lambeau Field facade. Right next there to Teddy T, the Silver Fox, Ted Thompson. And that'll happen October 29th against the Packers. Harlan, if you remember correctly, we passed away. We honored the president of the Packers for almost two decades. Passed away in March. And now we'll be forever honored inside Lambeau Field. Ceremony coming October 29th. There you go. There's a little Ed Policy up there getting his main talking points to the Packers faithful at the shareholders meeting. Veterans report today. Tomorrow, training camp begins. And off we go in the 2026 campaign. 608-321-1670. Line one, good morning.
12: Whoa!
8: First of the day, out the gates, Erica on I-90, top of Toma Hill to you.
12: Top of Toma Hill to you. Any wellness check there with G-Dub and his brother and everybody up there?
8: I have contacted G-Dub yesterday, our great, the purveyor of Gregapalooza in beautiful Appleton, Wisconsin. G-Dub said it happened about a mile from his house. He is okay.
12: Ooh.
8: And at the time that it was happening, he was at a flea market in Minocqua. So he said everything for him was good, and his handsomer twin brother, let's see here. Dougie said, can I get some Wilson Phillips this morning? So he is also okay.
12: Good. That's good news. And then hopefully all the other listeners in the area.
8: I know. Wild stuff. Wild stuff. Wild stuff.
12: So, well, that's really all I had. That's all I was worried about. It was the first thing I worried about when I seen that this morning. I wonder how G-Dub and Doug are.
8: No, a lot of people reached out to me yesterday about it. So I reached out to those fellas, and they seemed to be well. So that's good.
12: So you're saying I'm late in the worrying here. I'm late.
8: I don't think you're...
12: There's other people that are more worried than I am.
8: But it's not that you... It's not that you're late, Eric. You were just, you know... I don't think you can be late on worrying.
12: The last one. It's not you're late, you're the last one. If you're late, you're the last. I guess I'll have to just live with that.
8: Well, some people didn't even ask at all. Mike in Portage was the first. He was actually in Appleton while it was happening, and he went and checked G-Dub's house as it was all unfolding. Mike was boots on the ground in Appleton. Mike in Portage was boots on the ground in Appleton checking on G-Dub's house.
12: There's probably nobody better to be boots on the ground than Mike.
8: Yeah.
12: You know, he's an EMT.
8: He's like a human flock camera.
12: He'd be the guy I'd want coming for me if I was in a tornado.
8: Apparently Mike's on hold. He's on one of these lines there too, ready to give us a full report.
12: Thank you. Thank you, Mike. Thanks for going up there and checking that out. You know, if something like this will happen down in Coon Valley, I'll make sure I go down and check it out. You're on that side of the state, you know.
8: I want to get to Mike and see how this all unfolded because, Eric, the story is even a little more crazier because, maybe I'll let Mike, I don't know if HIPAA laws, let me ask Mike this, if I can bring this up, all right?
12: Yeah, ask Mike to bring it all up, please.
8: Okay.
12: Mike, know everything.
8: Eric, feel free to double dip. We love you so much.
12: Have a great day, and let's hear from Mike now. We're going to our correspondent from Appleton, Mike from Portage. Here we go.
8: Thank you, Eric. Thank you. Mike, is this you?
13: Yes, Eric. Thank you for the introduction.
8: Mike, good morning. So, Mike, my brother... Because this is where the story also takes a twist. My brother is involved in the story with you up in Appleton because he was doing something and he heard your phone call of it all going down. Can I bring this up?
13: Sure.
8: So my brother is a physical therapist and was helping out some PT with Mike's wife, Ms. Liz. And apparently Ms. Liz had you on speakerphone while my brother was helping her out for physical therapy. And you were... getting people, yelling, screaming at people in a polite manner to save their lives, to get inside to get down because the weather, it was all going down, right, Mike?
13: Well, he didn't hear it because the appointment was 3 hours after the tornado hit. She told him about it.
8: Oh, she told him about it. Okay.
13: She told him about
8: it.
13: Okay,
8: gotcha.
13: Yeah. So what happened is I had to go to Green Bay for work yesterday, and I was coming back from there about 11 o'clock. I came around, like, on 441 on the backside there by Rego to G-Dubs. And I knew there was a severe thunderstorm coming in, and I was getting right on top of this, you know. So I'm like, I'll go to this quick trip, hang out here, ride it out. Like, they weren't talking tornadoes, nothing like that. And then I'm in the parking lot, and the storm's coming in, and also I saw, like, a blue flash. And then almost instantaneously, with the blue flash and the power flash, when the tornado hit power line, you know, mm-hmm. causes all that, everything to arc. And then all of a sudden, the phone started going off. And I'm telling people, like, and we're like half a mile away from this tornado, maybe. And it's coming from the north, so no one knows it's going to come towards you, which way it's going to go, so on and so forth. So I told the people, you got to get inside, told the Quick Trip staff members, and they started getting people inside. So we had like 25 of us in the back room in Quick Trip as the storm's coming through.
8: Really?
13: And then I'm the solo G-Dub. I knew he was up in St. Germain, you know, doing the flea market thing or whatever.
8: Mm-hmm.
13: And he says, our son is home. So after the tornado come through, then we had about 90-mile-per-hour straight-line winds. After the tornado, within the tornado, just went just to our left. But so I quickly ran over.

0: people were just driving through there just to try to see stuff. And it took me an hour to get over to the west side of town. I had to go back north to Talladega and go back to 41. But
1: wild stuff, man.
0: Damn, crazy. Wild.
1: Then you just happen to be in. You just happen to be there. That's crazy. Nuts, dude.
0: Yeah.
1: Well,
0: like, I wanted to get in there and see like, you know, there's too many people, too many lines down. Fire, you know, Richie Geese is already showing up.
1: Crazy. But, wild.
0: Unbelievable. Wow. Unbelievable day.
1: Totally. Well, thanks for the story, Mike. Giving us a little peek behind the scenes there.
0: Yeah, Manassas took it the hardest.
1: That
0: city is
1: tough.
0: Well, sounds like nobody died. I heard no fatalities yet, but I'm sure that was still. Some people were trapped in buildings. So
1: Mike, anything else?
0: No, not at all today.
1: Well, thanks for doing your. You are a resident PSA master here, so thanks for, you know, locking it and talking it.
0: All I gotta say is, this is a case where, like, a tornado is spun up very, very quick. When you get to see the thunderstorm warning, take it serious, because then this stuff happens just out of the blue in severe thunderstorm warnings. Mm-hmm. I mean, there was no talk of this coming in whatsoever.
1: No.
0: And then if there's tornado damage, and you're not immediately affected, just get out. Just leave. Mm-hmm. Don't go looking. You plug up the roads.
1: Mm-hmm. Well, thank you, Mike.
0: So bad.
1: Thank you for the PSA. We love you, Mike. Treasure retreat. See you, buddy.
0: See you.
1: RJ, good morning.
2: Oh, hey. What's going on?
1: Just going to go to line 3. Good morning.
3: Yo.
1: Hey, Kinger. What's going on, brother? Technically, you're line 2. You're actually line 2.
3: No, but I was glad you skipped me. Go get Mike, get his... aspect and so forth, firsthand, boots on the ground, all that fun jazz.
1: Mm-hmm, mm-hmm.
3: And I mean, my day wasn't as adventurous because I too had to go to Green Bay. I had to pick up a buddy at the airport.
1: Cool. You
3: and
1: your buddy trust you driving him around? Damn, dude.
3: And well, I'm one of his only friends, so.
1: Oh, okay.
3: It's one of those things. So.
1: Yes.
3: Because last week I took him to the airport because he flew out to Ohio to visit his son and his first grandchild. So, and so he was just out there for a week, came back, and it was around 10:30 is when we left Green Bay to head back to Shawano, and about 20 minutes into it is we got into a torrential downpour. I could barely see out my window. And by we got to Bondwell and turned off there and stayed at the Quick Trip. Obviously, we didn't get the winds like down in the Fox Valley, but unfortunately, it was part of the storm because, like they were saying on the news, it's because they had the one and then another one storm snuck up behind them. That's how you got the twirling winds and so on and so forth. But like everyone says, thoughts and prayers, best of, you know, lives are more important than other things in between. Right?
1: I also read that in Nina, I don't even know if I'm saying this right, it was a very rare Meteo tsunami, M-E-T-E-O tsunami, Meteo tsunami occurred in Nina after a significant tornado producing super sub-Muthaniere. This event led to an increased algal bloom activity in Lake Winnebago. I don't even know what that means. I just sounds crazy. What the hell is a Meteo tsunami? I don't even know. Google that.
3: You have to ask Google. They'll tell you.
1: A tsunami-like ocean wave caused by fast-moving severe weather rather than underwater earthquakes. Huh. Interesting. I'll ask Samantha Burrito tomorrow.
3: All right. See? What a perfect opportunity for her.
1: Yeah.
3: Sports, I just want to get this out real quick. You know, this is a sports show, you know, right?
1: Yeah, I mean, we started with that policy and the four big things we learned at the shareholders meeting yesterday.
3: Yeah, well, you know, we're overreacting. Every brewery's win and loss, and I'm overreacting. See, you had Sprout, he went out there, pitched 6 innings. Mm-hmm. You know, he did his job, unfortunately gave up 3 runs.

0: And if only somebody, you know, that didn't waste too much time playing Pokemon and getting a little wobble in his legs. I know they're babying him now, you know, for the playoffs. But you know, we got he needs to pitch a little more innings so we don't have to eat up our bullpen. You know, but doesn't help the offense wasn't swinging. I heard supposedly their plane was trapped on late taking off Sunday. So ifs and buts, but
1: candy and nuts.
0: Hopefully they bounce back, take out the Giants tonight and on Wednesday. So
1: let's hope so. Fingers crossed.
0: All right.
1: So
0: right. And at least we have some right.
1: Right. What?
0: Anyways.
1: What?
0: And, you know, that's all I got.
1: Hi, buddy. We love you, Kinger.
0: Leave it at that.
1: Yeah, see you, man.
0: We'll see you
1: on Twitch.
0: What? Adios, muchachos.
1: What? See you, bud. RJ, yesterday I was at the gym yesterday.
2: Yeah.
1: And all of a sudden, I think I watched a Feast or Instagram reel. And all of a sudden, I could not in my mind stop saying in Stone Cold Steve Austin's voice, what? Of what? Anything that anyone said, what? I just mentally, what? I was going to text you. Then I'm like, I don't know. He's going to be like, why are you texting this? What?
2: What? One beer. Two beer.
1: What? One margarita. What? We got to go to break. Right back.

0: serious, man. You cannot be serious.
1: This is Over the Line on the Wisconsin Sports Zone Radio Network. Keep your head in the game.
2: I'm proud of you, fellas. You all kept your head on a swivel.
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0: Oh, thank you, thank you, thank you. You're far too kind. All right, we got Packers president and CEO, Mr. Ed, Silent Ed, speaking. He says, I couldn't be more excited about the three men we have leading our football team. Russ Ball, Brian Gutekunst, Matt LaFleur. I would do this. Russ Ball, thumbs up. Brian Gutekunst in the middle. Matt LaFleur, thumbs down. Goody actually would give like a three quarters of the way up, maybe.
1: Okay.
0: I think.
1: Sure.
0: I don't know. I gotta discuss this.
1: It's your rank?
0: 608-321-1670. Speaking of rankings, Cleveland.com, they have their poll out, their annual poll they do for the Big Ten.
1: Why didn't you say it like that?
0: I don't know.
2: Say big.
0: The Big Ten.
1: Well, I was trying to do the family.
0: Ohio State picked as the favorite. Your Wisconsin Badgers?
1: Not.
0: Not a favorite. They're put at number 12. Behind them, UCLA, Northwestern, Maryland, Michigan State, Rutgers, and the bottom of it, of the Big Ten teams, number 18 is Purdue.
1: Purdue.
0: The Big Ten plus 8. Speaking of the Big Ten, Big Ten Media Days begin today. Luke Fickell, a couple Badgers are down there in Chicago, and so is our sports director, Zach Heilprin, and our own Kate Fox.
1: Woo!
0: They're on a car ride, I do believe.
1: Right now?
0: Right now.
1: Oh, we should call.
0: In an hour, we are.
1: Oh.
0: 7:30.
1: I know, but we should like get an on-the-road call.
0: Yeah. Zach said they'll be on the road at 7:30.
1: Oh.
0: I already set this up, RJ. I wanted it on the road.
1: Well, I know that, but like I thought...
0: No?
1: I figured they'd
0: That's
1: be
0: your
1: there,
0: problem. Right? You didn't think hard enough, did you?
1: If you were thinking, you wouldn't have thought that.
0: Line one, good morning. There it is.
3: Top
0: of Toma Hill.
3: Yeah, well, it's good to hear that everybody's okay up there, and nobody died up there, it sounds like, you know. So,
0: good.
3: Whenever thoughts and prayers are brought up, I don't feel worthy enough to pray, so I always say, I'll take care of the thoughts. So,
0: yeah. Here
3: we go. I'll do the thoughts. There, I'm done.
0: Thank you.
3: There was the thought.
0: I could feel it.
3: And, yeah, you could feel it. So, you know, we're on football here. Football's coming up. I did see a witness for the defense for Jordan Love. Yeah, and why he's not a top 10 quarterback.
0: Please.
3: And this was Peter Bukowski. Bukowski? Is it Peter Bukowski or Bukowski?
0: Yep. Depends who you ask.
1: Yeah. All depends.
3: So his argument is that Jordan Love is as good as Dax Prescott or Herbert from San Diego.
0: Justin.
3: So if I could cross, Justin Herbert, Herbert, whatever his name is.
0: Herbert.
1: It's like Sherbert.
3: Yep.
0: It's like Sherbert.
3: And then Dax. What is Dax's real name?
1: Like Mitchell.
3: Anthrax, Dax?
0: It's Rain Dakota Prescott, something like that.
3: So,
0: we
3: apparently, the gist of it is that Jordan Love sucks less than those guys. And if that's the case, that's not a good argument for your football season coming up. That Jordan Love sucks just a little bit less than those two. It's telling us that the top 10 quarterbacks in general suck, right?
0: That's kind of, yeah.
3: I don't mind Dak Prescott.
0: I think Dak gets a bad rap.
1: He's a good fantasy quarterback.
0: Mm. I kind of like Dak Prescott.
3: Well, that's just another point that I'm going to make is that you're starting to take on a loser mentality from watching these Packers for these years now. I mean, you would have never said that, you know, back in Aaron Rodgers' heyday. If you don't have Aaron Rodgers...
0: Can I tell you who my favorite quarterback in the league is currently, right now, Eric? Can I tell you who my favorite quarterback, starting quarterback is?
3: Please do.
0: Aaron Rodgers of the Pittsburgh Steelers.
3: Right.
0: I love him.
3: Right.
0: Can't help it.
3: Yeah, Aaron Rodgers is still out there. You know what one of my favorites is? Yes.
1: Nine?
3: Kirk Cousins. Kirk Cousins.
0: Old Kirk.
3: Is he still playing?
0: He's with the Raiders.
1: Yeah.
3: He's with the Raiders.
0: Yeah, wow. He'll be backing up Fernando Mendoza.
1: Oh, Fernando.
3: Fernando Mendoza. That's quite a pair in the quarterback room, right?
0: Yeah.
3: Mendoza and Kirk.
0: Two very Christian forward, God-fearing kind of nerds.
3: Right. Oh, Mendoza's that way, too.
0: Oh, yeah.
1: Yeah.
0: Oh, yeah.
3: I don't listen.
0: He's like the new age Kirk Cousins.
1: Pretty much.
3: Is he really?
0: Yeah.
3: Okay. I always get thrown off by that Mendoza because I'm always expecting a person of Spanish descent. But,
0: well, I mean,
3: I'm always thrown off by that.
0: Fernando Gabriel Mendoza the fifth.
1: Oh, the fifth? He got me beat. Man.
0: Well, there's a V after Mendoza. I assume that means the fifth.
1: That is the fifth. Maybe he pleads the fifth.
3: I talked to a guy that was the fourth. Mm. His dad is the president of the company. He's the third. And then I called the place. And I'm like, this is Tom. He's
0: like,
3: I'm Tom the fifth. Like, come on.
0: Yeah, so.
3: Let's have some imagination.
0: Well, Fernando Gabriel Mendoza the fifth, he was born in Boston, Massachusetts to Elza Espino and Fernando G. Mendoza the fourth, who was completing his medical residency at the time. His two younger brothers, Alberto and Maximo. His family is of Cuban descent. All four of his grandparents were born and raised in Cuba before emigrating to Miami in 1960, following the Cuban Revolution.
1: Oh.
3: Right. It's probably a good thing they signed this guy because they had a chance to sign Fidel Castro to baseball at one point.
1: That's true.
3: They should have done it.
0: Mendoza is a descendant of Don.
1: Should have done it.
0: Mendoza is a descendant of Don Antonio Isidro Gonzalez de Mendoza Bonilla, a prominent lawyer of Spanish descent who served as the first president of the Supreme Court of Cuba.
1: Hmm. Wow.
3: Wow.
1: The more you know.
3: I'm sure everybody's
0: the more you know
3: by that information.
0: Well, we wanted to know. We ride this highway of information every day. The more you know, knowledge is power.
3: He's a little bit, let's call him Tony Montana.
0: Yeah, Tony Montana.
3: Tony Montana.
0: First you get the money, then you get the power, then you get the women.
3: Well, let's go over our deck. It's going to be a long season. It's going to be a long season here.
0: You got it, Eric.
3: Yep, have a good one.
0: See you, buddy. I was always curious, too. I never really looked it up. There you go.
1: And now you know.
0: You know, I'm Tony Montana. You met me, you F with the best. The only thing in the world that gives you orders is balls. You got that, Scott? Say hello to my music trivia friend.
2: How you doing today, guys?
0: Cloud Nine.
1: Fantastic.
2: Ebro, I kind of owe you an apology.
1: Oh,
0: well, we don't apologize on the show, Scott.
1: You apologize.
2: Well, when you mentioned about you being in the Dodger Hall of Fame, mm-hmm. when I said something about you, what was it? I said something about.
0: You said it wasn't hard to get into the Dodger High School Hall of Fame, Scott.
2: I was talking about me.
0: Yeah, well, Scott, here's the thing. We don't apologize on this show, and it was, if anything, it was just funny yesterday. Wait till I tell you how I got in. Then you'll laugh.
2: Well, the reason why I said I was talking about me is because so many, I still have people recognize me from 20, 30 years ago from DJing.
0: Well, Scott, because you're a legend.
1: Yeah,
0: you're
1: now they recognize
2: you. Well, that's
1: you
2: what I
1: here.
2: Mean.
0: You're a juggernaut.
2: Is if I was in the Hall of Fame.
0: Oh, you're saying like it's a shoe-in for you. It's too easy to get in for you. Oh, I get it.
1: It just depends on when he gets the invite.
0: I get it.
2: Right, and the other thing is, Bobby McNeil?
0: Sorry?
2: You know Bobby McNeil for Bob's Electric?
0: Bobby De Niro?
1: Bobby McNeil.
2: McNeil.
0: Oh, I don't know him, but yeah, like, nice, he's a good guy. Nice guy.
2: He knows you. I talked to him yesterday.
0: Awesome.
2: He's going to be at the reunion. I told him, I said, you might be there.
0: The stars are aligning, Scott. We'll pull out the red carpet at Dodgeville, Wisconsin. to the Red Room.
1: Well, Red Room.
2: Well, here's the thing is, you know, people say, well, Scott, you're retired. I said, there's two things about this I'm looking forward to. Mm-hmm. I haven't been there since the writers on the place.
0: Sure, yeah. Throwback.
2: Number two is it's my class, and number three is compared to the way it used to be, it only takes me 20 minutes to set up.
0: Yeah. I mean, it's streamlined now, Scott. You got that thing humming like a well-oiled machine.
2: Well, the part about it is that my back can't take it anymore. I mean, when I DJed before...
0: Yeah, you had to carry on all those records, you know? Now we just got it on MP3. We're good to go. We're good.
2: Well, I started with vinyl, but then I went to CDs, and I got rid of my records pretty quick.
0: Yeah, makes sense to me.
2: So let's get to the trivia. I can tell you're going to commercial, right?
0: Well, you know your clock, Scott. Well done.
2: American Pie.
0: I didn't say anything, Scott. That was just you assuming about the commercial break. But
2: by the way, I send condolences to the people in Appleton and stuff. Every time I hear about a tornado like that, I think of the Barnable Tornado.
0: Yep.
2: Promises in the Dark, but you were right about the first one.
4: Oh, thank you.
0: Pat. Oh.
4: Yeah,
0: Pat Benatar.
2: Yep. Get a Leg Up.
4: Mellencamp.
2: Yep. Back in the Chain Gang.
0: That is The Pretenders.
2: Yep. Free Falling.
0: Tom Petty.
2: Rock and Roll Fantasy.
4: Bad Company.
2: Yep. Telephone Line.
0: Lady Gaga and Beyonce. No, that's just Telephone.
4: ELO.
2: ELO, yep. I Can't Go For That, No Can Do.
0: One man. Whoa. His name's Holland, and last name is Oates.
2: Do you know their first names?
0: Holland.
4: John. And
0: his name's Holland. Mr. Holland Oates.
2: Now their first names. Daryl.
0: Yeah.
4: And John Oates.
0: Who the hell is Daryl and John?
2: Daryl Hall.
4: That was their original.
0: No, it's a guy. It's a guy named Holland.
2: Okay. Church of a Poison Mind.
0: Is that wrong? Oh, it's your idol, Boy George, Culture Club.
2: Yep. Taking It to the Streets.
0: Doobie Brothers.
2: Well, have a good day, guys. Hey, it's actually 69 degrees now.
0: Nice. Hell yeah, Scott. We love you, Scotty.
2: Love you guys. Have
0: See
2: a good
0: you,
2: day.
0: So, okay, that makes sense from Scott yesterday. It wasn't a backhanded compliment about me getting into the Dodgeville High School Hall of Fame. He was saying Scott's a shoe-in. It's too easy for him because he's a Dodgeville institution.
4: I mean, it's still a backhanded compliment because he's saying you're not.
0: Scott, if anything, I mean, Scott, you were a teen. When was Scott a teen in Dodgeville in the 70s? Scott was no disposable teen then. He's been fighting off the award ceremony. He said, let other people win it. Let other people win it.

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0: RJ.
1: Yeah.
0: Wisconsin football.
1: Uh-huh.
0: Do you get a sense of... Now, you're an alum.
1: Yes.
0: Graduated. You worked for the football team for...
1: Correct.
0: 5 years?
1: 5 years.
0: So, it's a great question to ask you.
1: Sure.
0: Does the current state of the Badgers football team, does it give you a sense of pride?
1: No.
0: No. You answered that really quickly. Let me give you an opportunity to think about it for a second.
1: Okay.
0: RJ, you worked for the football team for 5 years, your manager, all of it, right? You've seen highs and lows, more highs and lows. Graduated from UW, Wisconsin. You are born and raised in Madison.
1: Mm-hmm.
0: Does the state of Wisconsin football give you a sense of pride? You don't have to think that hard and long.
1: Oh no. Sorry. I was given a second chance. Okay. I felt you needed more.
0: Sometimes all you need is a second chance, RJ. And I could tell that you wanted to say no immediately again. Felt like you were just placating towards me. Well, did you see this article that came out? Now, the athletics core value used to be we had local, you know, hyper-local reporters that would cover your teams. And then all of a sudden they said,
2: no, thank you.
0: Nah, actually, we're going to fire all those people and just have, like, what's after regional?
1: National.
0: Yeah, we'll just have some national dudes.
1: Next.
0: Like, if you want someone recovering Wisconsin, we'll get a guy in New York to do it for you, you know? So there was an article out yesterday. It was free to read from The Athletic.
1: Oh.
0: And it was about...
1: I was
0: about,
1: wondering why so many people had posted that.
0: Yeah.
1: Okay.
0: It was about Luke Fickell and the Badgers.
1: That's how you know the state of your program is down.
0: Well,
1: they
0: saw...
1: They made a free article.
0: I don't know if this is... The Scoobs from Belleville?
1: I
0: don't know if this is our guy Scooby who texts in. And Scoobs, if you're listening, I'd like to know if this is you or not. But on Twitter, there's a Scooby.
1: Yeah.
0: Scooby227. And he follows me, and I saw this pop up, and it was, he said, say what you want about Luke Fickell. You got to respect the hell out of him to stick it out. Mm-hmm. Unlike his boss.
1: Yeah.
0: And
1: gave him 24 hours to be like, do you still want to do this?
0: Yeah. He asked me, what do you want to do? Fickell started in an interview with The Athletic. You're at a crossroads. Where are we headed here? Either you're all in or you find an escape route. There were no specifics on how a departure might be handled, whether Fickell would be fired immediately, finish the season, or reach a settlement on his roughly $25 million buyout. McIntosh wanted an answer first. He gave the coach the night to think about it. Fickell said, and I quote, there's nothing I would rather do than pull ourselves out of where we are.
1: By the bootstraps.
0: Fickell told him the next, pull yourself up by the bootstrap. Does this make you like Luke Fickell more? Say, hey, I want to right the wrongs. I don't want an escape route. I want to fix it. I want to charge it head and think about it, RJ. Think about it, okay?
1: Okay. This one I have to think about?
0: Yes, because we have a commercial break.
1: Oh, okay.
0: You think about it, right? But right now, let me ask you. You said very quickly, the state of Wisconsin football right now, the past couple of years gives you pride, yay or nay?
1: Nay.
0: Nay.
1: They're doing a lot to repair that.
0: That's what it seems like.
1: Both on and off.
0: That's what it seems. We're going to
1: definitely off.
0: You think about this little snippet from this article, okay? We'll come right back. So,

0: This is Over the Line.
1: How much you want to make a bet I can throw a football over the mountains?
0: On the Wisconsin Sports Zone Radio Network. 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

0: eighth wonder of the world, Over the Line. Welcome back.
1: Oh, nice.
0: Thank you.
1: Really?
0: Oh, to the TL. 608-321 to the 16-7-day. Are we going to have this open up more after the 7 o'clock hour? RJ is doing a little mental digging right now. He's opening up. There's levels to this. He's peeling back the layers of the onion of this little snippet from The Athletic about the departure of McIntosh and then him being to Luke Fickell. Well, what are you going to do? Are you going to stay or are you going to go? It's up to you. I'll give you the night.
1: What do you do, Hotshot?
0: Pop quiz, Hotshot. I'm about to leave this. I'm about to blow this popsicle.
1: What are you going
0: to
1: do?
0: I'm about to blow this popsicle stand, and you're going to be left of the only guy in this sinking ship. What do you do? What do you do? I'll give you the night to think about it. Now, I remember in the movie Speed of Keanu Reeves getting the night to think about it.
1: He did.
2: I don't know if you remember that scene. It was cut. It's from the director's cut.
0: Well, they're like, you can stop at a KOA, park the bus for a night, and then...
2: Yeah, the guy let him do that.
0: Okay.
2: And then they said it didn't make sense, so they cut it out.
0: Oh, that makes sense. Left some stuff on the chopping floor.
2: Director's cut was pretty good, though. It was another, like, 3 hours.
0: Shout out to KOAs, by the way. You used to be able to go to KOA. You could rent... Well, when I was VHS tapes and then DVDs.
2: Yeah.
0: Beautiful. Nice showers. Pull up. There's electric right there. Beautiful campsites. Great pool. Shout out KOA. People still camp at KOAs? I hope so. All right. Think about it. Chris McIntosh asked Luke Fickell, what do you want to do? You're at a crossroads. All in or all out? We'll come right back.

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1: Well, the Brewers opened up their series against the Giants out in San Francisco last night, losing 3-0. Brewers starting pitcher Brandon Sproat would take the loss. He would go six innings, giving up six hits, three earned runs while striking out five. And offensively, Milwaukee could only collect three hits on the night, one from Jackson Chirio, one from Jake Bowers, and one from Andrew Vaughn. Milwaukee now sits 66-40 on the year, six games above the Cubs for first place in the NL Central. Back at it tonight in San Francisco against the Giants. First pitch coming at 8:45. Turning to the Packers, yesterday saw Green Bay's president and CEO Ed Policy address shareholders at their annual shareholders meeting inside Lambeau Field. Policy touched on extending the contracts of Matt LaFleur, Brian Gutekunst, and Russ Ball. On a new documentary on the Packers coming out this year, Bob Harlan's name going up in Lambeau in October, and that the Packers won't be selling naming rights to Lambeau Field.
2: Again, we are not going to be renaming Lambeau Field, but we would also look at other, you know, very significant components of our campus, including potentially looking at our practice facility.
1: On the field, the veterans report today for training camp, then tomorrow will be their first practice.
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5: This whole time.
1: Okay. Serious face. At the bottom of the hour, our sports director, Zach Heilprin, will join us as he is arriving at Big Ten Media Days, where Luke Fickell, a few Wisconsin Badger players will speak, maybe for Fickell the last time. But this season, literally, do or die for Luke Fickell and his career as Wisconsin Badgers head coach. Also guest starring Kate Fox, who was in the car with Zach Heilprin. Who I think just wants to try and get Colton Joseph's number.
6: She's got a boyfriend now.
1: Oh, yeah, she's got a boyfriend now.
6: She's got a friend now.
1: She's got a man friend.
6: A guy friend.
1: Not a... Well, a friend
6: who is a boy.
1: What's before... What's courting? Is it courting then dating? What's before... Whatever. Anyways, serious face.
6: They're not going steady yet.
1: But steady enough. Yeah. I mean, he golfed in the...
6: I saw that.
1: In the Fox family golf, annual family golf outing.
6: Yeah.
1: So that's got to count for... If I'm him, I'm like, hey, I'm pretty sure we're dating.
6: Yeah.
1: We'll ask Kate that at bottom of the hour.
6: Okay.
1: And more importantly, we'll ask Zach about Wisconsin football. But The Athletic, again, The Athletic once was an entity where you would have local reporters covering teams. That was what they were founded on. It was like, hey, we're there for you. And then they fired all those people and just went to regional, almost national reporters. So this guy named Justin Williams released this article from The Athletic yesterday. He's a Cincinnati staff writer, which fits, you know, Luke Fickell. They're probably like, hey, you probably got some ties with Luke Fickell. You'll sniff something out here. So we'll just read a little blurb here, and then we're going to dive into this. Hours after the, quote, fire Fickell chants reverberated across Camp Randall Stadium, Luke Fickell waited for more bad news to come walking through his door. Year 3 was not going to plan for the Wisconsin football coach. bottoming out with back-to-back home shutout losses last October. And those were what, RJ? Iowa and Ohio State?
6: Yeah, we lost 37-0, 34-0.
1: So when athletic director Chris McIntosh came knocking in the midst of a six-game skid, Fickle expected the worst. The former Badgers offensive lineman gave Luke Fickle him a choice instead.
7: I find you. Pop quiz, hot shot. There's a bomb on a bus. Once the bus goes 50 miles an hour, the bomb is armed. If it drops below 50, it blows up. What do you do? What do you do?
1: Well, think of that phone call, but a meeting where he said, quote, he asked me, what do you want to do? Fickle said in an interview with The Athletic, quote, you're at a crossroads. Where are we headed here? Either you're all in or you find an escape route.
6: Later on in the article.
1: Yeah.
6: But even that momentum had to tap the brakes in April when McIntosh announced he was departing for a job at the Big Ten's deputy commissioner of strategy after a dozen years at his alma mater, the past five as AD. Suddenly, Fickle's biggest advocate, who linked arms when the Fire Fickle chorus was at a fever pitch, had seemingly found his own escape route.
1: Say the first couple words in that you just read, RJ.
6: What? Which one?
1: What you just read. Say the first couple of words.
6: But even the moment had to tap the brakes.
1: Yeah.
7: What do you do? What do you do?
1: Keanu Reeves is not tapping the brakes, okay? That bus can't blow 55 miles per hour. The Badger program is at a crossroads.
7: Once the bus goes 50 miles an hour, the bomb is on.
1: 50, sorry.
7: If it drops below 50, it blows up.
8: Right. What do you do?
7: What do you do?
1: What do you do?
7: What do you do?
1: Well, here's what Luke Fickle did. There were no specifics on how a departure might be handled, whether Fickle would be fired immediately, finish the season, or reach a settlement on his roughly $25 million buyout. McIntosh wanted an answer first, but instead of arming a bomb if a bus goes below 50, he gave him the night to think about it. Fickle then said, and I quote, there's nothing I would rather do than pull ourselves out of where we are. That's what Fickle told him the next day. Instead of him being like, get me, Mr., get me the hell out of here. Hey, you know that Mr. coach? Yeah, I think I just killed him. Let's see here. I respect this from Luke Fickle, though. This dude who had an escape route himself, Chris McIntosh, who was ready to just peel out of here, he gave Luke Fickle the coward's choice of tucking your tail between your legs and fleeing like rats fleeing the sinking ship. And Fickle said, you know what? No, no, no,
9: no.
1: I want to fix it. I want to see it through. There's no quote. There's nothing I would rather do than pull ourselves out of where we are.
9: Swear to me.
1: Now, RJ, you sniffed out something here, too, more about Chris McIntosh.
6: Oh, yeah.
1: Please.
6: He gave Fickle the choice. You know what he didn't do with Paul Christ?
1: He kicked
6: fired
1: his ass
6: in the middle
1: off
6: of the season.
1: Yeah, so you're out of here, dude.
6: Like I said, I think it was handled the wrong way. I don't think Paul Christ should have continued as head coach after his final season. I still think he should have been able to coach his final season.
1: Same, hell yeah.
6: But the AD doesn't give the head coach a choice. Hey, I'm going to give you the day.
1: Well, they were thick as thieves.
6: Well, yeah.
1: That's his guy. But yeah, if you're the AD, you're the boss.
6: Still your subordinate.
1: You're the boss.
6: You can't be friends with your subordinates. You can't.
1: No.
6: But.
1: Can't do it. Wouldn't be prudent. Pertinent. Can't do it.
6: He came out and then said, I'm sticking with him. After the Ohio State loss, but now in this timeline, that's also after he asked Fickle if he wanted to stay or not. So you let, remember when we did the whole jokes of Mike Pettine and Matt LaFleur?
1: Yeah.
6: Where LaFleur was like, hey, I'm going to fire you. And like,
1: yeah.
6: And Pettine would
1: good
6: be
1: callback,
6: like,
1: RJ.
6: No.
8: Yeah,
9: I'm Sting.
8: You're not firing me. I'm Sting.
6: Okay, sorry about that.
8: I'm coming down from the booth onto the field now, Matt, to make sure that you're not firing me. Because remember, Patton was up in the booth, yeah. Then he came down to the field, or was it the other? Or was it the other one?
6: I forget.
8: I think he was up in the booth, then he came down.
6: But
8: he's like, you're not firing me, Matt. In fact, I'm going to be on the field this season. I'll be on your ass.
6: But
8: Matt's like, okay, sorry.
6: I mean, that seems like this situation here. Hey, man, are you here or do you want to go?
8: Yeah.
6: Oh, okay.
8: Well, McIntosh didn't have any. He literally stabbed everyone in the back. It seemed like his only friend, I think, was Luke Fickell. Everyone else hated him. Look at Mark Johnson, Mark Johnson's like the nicest dude ever. Yeah. And he's like, finally, with Sean Eichhorst, we have a shepherd that will lead our lost sheep.
6: It's
8: Greg Gard even said it. Greg Gard was a nice guy. Greg Gard was just like, it's really refreshing to have someone like this in.
6: Both of those two who, I mean, you've never heard him say a bad word. That's probably the worst you'll ever hear him say about anybody.
8: Yeah. Chris McIntosh is like, I have one guy left in my corner and everyone wants me to fire him. We have one thing in common. Mm-hmm. They want me fired. They want him fired. Let's just band together. I guarantee you, McIntosh is like, dude, I have an escape route for us. I have a way out.
6: I'm going to go to the Big Ten.
8: Help me like, help you. I will bring you. I'll create a role for you. You can get my coffee with my new role in the Big Ten.
6: You can be the Big Ten's head coach.
8: Yeah. And Fickell's
6: that's
8: like,
6: innovative. That's Fickell's, what I'm doing.
8: Fickell's like, I'm too big of a man for this, man. There's no way. He's like, I want to pull ourselves out of where we are right now. I like that for Luke Fickell.
6: A quote a little later, too, from Fickell. He was all in, said we're doing this together. He helped push the university to make some of those investments. I don't know what changed, but he had this opportunity deep down in his heart. So I think he feels he can help change college football. Oh, man, that's him trying to be the nicest way possible of being like, I don't know what to tell you.
8: Fickell said, or McIntosh said, hey, you and me, we're in this together now, okay? And Fickell said, get away from me.
6: It's like Chunk and,
8: no.
6: Chunk and what's his face?
8: I'm seeing this
6: from,
8: through.
6: From Goonies. You're going to live with me
8: now. You're going to live with me now.
6: Sloth.
8: Baby Ruth.
6: Chunk and Sloth.
8: Baby Ruth.
6: I don't know who is who in the. Well, I guess McIntosh would be Chunk.
8: Yeah. Sloth is Luke Fickell, but an alternate universe.
6: Yeah.
8: Where Fickell's like, no. I am not.
6: No, that's
8: 608-321-1670. What a story. Line one, good morning.
10: Yeah.
8: G-Dub?
6: G-Dub?
10: G-Dub.
8: Greg and Appleton? How's Appleton, by the way?
6: Are you okay?
10: Greg and Appleton.
8: How was everything over there?
10: You know, it's good. I mean, where I'm at, it's good.
6: Yeah.
10: Where I'm at. But can I talk about where I just came from?
6: Yeah,
8: you have God's gave you free will. You can talk about whatever you want.
10: I know. We had the storm. But I just came from Tomahawk. I went to Tomahawk, Minocqua, and then St. Germain.
8: Beautiful.
6: Oh, yeah.
8: Beautiful.
6: Nice.
10: Yeah. I mean, it is. It is. It's a lot of February.
8: A lot of February.
6: Yeah.
10: It reeked of February.
6: Especially around this time of year. Yeah.
8: Yeah.
10: Tomahawk didn't. Tomahawk. Let me tell you about Tomahawk. Town of what? Like I think 3,500 people.
6: Yeah.
10: I seen four tattoo parlors and four piercing places. I'm like, what is going on with this place? Like, why?
8: Did you get a nip? Did you get a nipple pierced or anything? Or
10: I did not. Oh. No, I did not. I asked Jen. She said no.
8: Well, definitely. If I feel like you're gonna do one, you might as well just do both of them. You know.
10: Yeah, I know, right? And then I found out it's probably because there's a huge bike rally there every year.
8: Sure. Oh, yeah. I'd imagine people bike through there. It's beautiful.
10: Yeah. Then Minocqua. Minocqua's beautiful. A lot of fibs. Holy man.
8: Yeah.
10: And then we went to, this blew my mind. I was like, okay, yeah, whatever. We're going to go to a flea market. I love flea markets. You go to my garage, I do a lot of shopping at flea markets.
8: Yeah.
10: On a Monday.
8: You're from Shano. Shano has a beautiful flea market.
10: Yeah. Shano has an awesome flea market. Yeah. Shano has an amazing flea market. Yeah,
8: we love Shano.
10: On a Monday, it's wild. I'm like, nah, okay, I got a few vendors. No, this is hundreds of people on a Monday morning.
8: Love it.
10: In St. Germain at a flea market.
8: Love it. Absolutely love it.
10: I was shocked. So, have you ever been?
8: To a flea market? Yes.
10: No, to the St. Germain.
8: No, Monday I mean, I'm usually busy on Mondays. But no.
10: Yeah. It's shocking. Shocking. So when I'm at this flea market, I start getting phone calls from the human, which is brilliant how you put it, the human flock camera, Mike.
8: Yeah, Mike Importer is the human flock camera. And that's a compliment. That's a compliment to him.
10: It's a compliment. Oh, yeah, for sure. I busted a laugh when you said that. That's hilarious, brother. I'm like, so I'm at this stand, and I'm trying to wheel and deal here because I found I've been looking for the past couple of years for a trapper hat, and I finally found one at this vendor, and I'm getting phone calls from Mike. And I got to tell you, Mike, I hung up or I pressed ignore a couple times because I got real world problems here. I'm trying to wheel and deal.
8: Well, you're dialed in on a flea market. I mean,
10: I'm dialed in.
8: I will barter all day, sir. I will barter all day.
10: I walked away twice, and he's like, no, come on, get back there, bud. So I finally pick, I'm like, what is going on? I finally pick up, and I heard Mike's voice. I'm like, what the hell's going on? And he's like, he said he's at the Quick Trip by my house. And I'm like, okay, why are you there? And he's like, dude, your house is going to get hit by the tornado. I'm like, what? Tornado? I had no idea. Like, no clue. No idea.
8: Well, you're dialed in. You're at a.
10: I'm dialed.
8: You're in
10: St.
8: Germain. You're on vacation. You're at a flea market. You are tunnel vision on a deal.
10: It's on a. I'm about to seal the deal too. Yeah. It's a vintage Eddie Bauer trapper hat made out of Timberwolf.
8: And Eddie Bauer's a dying breed, man. They're falling out of malls everywhere. That's beautiful.
10: It could have been domestic dog. I don't know.
8: Doesn't matter.
10: I was hook, line, and sinker on the Timberwolf part. I'm like, okay. He's probably lying, probably domestic dog. I don't know.
8: Could be rat.
10: So anyway.
8: It's okay.
10: Yep. I sealed a deal on it, by the way. I got $45.
8: Attaboy.
10: I sent you the picture, right? You got
8: it? Beautiful picture. Very handsome.
10: Beautiful picture. Yeah. Where was I going with this story? Mike calls.
8: The human flock camera, Mike Importer.
10: The human flock camera, Mike. I was like, is this real? Like, is he joking? Like, and then I started looking at my text messages, and then I started getting flooded with people texting me. And I'm like, what the hell?
8: The hell, Yana?
10: Yeah, what the hell's going on? But, yeah, Mike, and he, thank God, what a friend, what an awesome dude. He stopped, he ran over our house, checked it out. Our son was there, my stepson, Jen's son.
8: Mm-hmm.
10: I guess the skies got green. He said, my son said that all he felt was electricity. Like, it wasn't even lightning. It was just like constant electricity. It was wild.
8: Well, we're glad everything's okay. Mike, we appreciate him, and you do look ravishing, dashing in that hat, G Dub.
10: In that hat, dude, isn't it awesome?
8: It is very. I'm jealous.
10: I've been looking for years. I finally sealed the deal on it.
8: Well, G Dub, we're glad.

0: football, not necessarily Fickell. Because by him asking Fickell, you know, just sleep on it overnight and let me know what you want to do. No, you're in a management executive position. You make the deals. It's either a hard yes or a hard no.
1: Yeah.
0: Do you think a king would ask his court jester the proper way of getting taxes collected? I mean,
1: no.
0: You're a joke. I mean, he's a complete joke. And the fact that he's been ostracized by the, like you guys said, the two nicest guys in their profession with Mark Johnson and Greg Gard just boggles my mind. But that just tells you the inept strategy and approach that McIntosh was put in a position because you don't have the stones to make a decision.
1: He apparently has never heard Michael Jackson's Man in the Mirror because he would have looked at himself and made a change, you know?
0: Yeah.
1: Unbelievable.
0: I'm glad he's gone. It's a fresh start. And now I think Wisconsin football is starting to put more and more money to the NIL and all that stuff, finally.
1: Yep.
0: Because when your budget is less than, I don't know, maybe Central Florida, I mean, that's a joke. We're in the Big Ten.
1: I mean, I think they said that, because it's not public, but they said it was north of $25 million. Was the football budget? I've heard it's around $30 million. So
2: I've also heard 30.
1: I've heard 30 from some pretty reputable, good sources that it's about $30 million.
0: Well, I mean, we have a lot of Wisconsin alumni who are millionaires, and if they don't like the way that the program is going, maybe, you know, extend your hand out a little bit farther and say, hey, if you don't like the results, we need help.
1: Yeah, I love it.
0: We need, in Spanish terms, we need ayuda. We need help.
1: Sí, es obvio.
0: Problema
1: is obvio. So, hey, so give us this question you have, Patrick. Give us this question.
0: Have you guys ever done a garbage shot?
1: Was that where you take the bar rag and ring it into the shot glass?
0: Not the bar rag.
1: The end of the rubber, garbage bag?
0: The rubber mat. Yeah.
3: I've heard it called a Jersey Turnpike.
1: I have not,
3: but I've had a buddy who did it.
1: I like Malort, though.
0: No, my God, that's pathetic.
1: What is?
0: It is the worst tasting thing, besides extra sharp ginger brandy, unless I'm a complete chronic alcoholic.
1: What are you saying? Patrick.
0: There's got to be other options, man.
1: Patrick, I have a bottle of Malort in my liquor cabinet, actually. Here's the thing.
0: Do you hate people? Do you hate your friends?
1: I love everybody. Patrick, here's the thing. We took a shot of Malort every Badger home game. Every Badger. So the first 3 years I did it, I despised it. I hated it. I hated myself for doing it. And then the fourth year, something, I think my DNA mutated, something, or my taste buds melted away. I don't know. But all of a sudden, it tastes good. And I'm not, I think it takes 3 years of doing it for your taste buds to morph or your DNA to change. And then you like it. I wouldn't lie to you.
0: I'm not really, I mean, I've already had it before, and I just know there's other options.
1: You don't want the 3-year commitment.
0: And one other thing I was just about thinking as I'm talking to you guys about McIntosh, you know, hey, Chris, it's been 5 years. You can change your tampon now. You guys have a good one.
1: Well, Patrick, real quick.
0: Yeah.
1: I've never done what was it called? The garbage shot? What was it?
2: Yeah.
0: Garbage shot.
1: Have you?
0: Me? Yeah. Us bartenders, when we were closing the bar, we'd shake dice. Ooh. And the person that didn't get a one, we kind of narrow it down. So then you got two people at the end. Whoever shakes a one first and the other one doesn't, they're the ones that have to take the shot.
1: So how is it?
0: Brutal. It's like Malort.
1: Patrick, we love you, brother. You have a good one, all right?
0: You too.
1: See you, man. Listen, I'm telling
2: you. Really depends on
1: people always fight me on this. They're like, you're disgusting. You must hate yourself, blah, blah, blah. No, I am very clean. Cleanliness is godliness.
2: Okay.
1: I love myself. And it takes about 3 years for your body to change, your DNA to morph, your taste buds to melt, to like Malort. You just got to put the commitment
2: to like Malort.
1: Bring us home, line three.
4: Hey, good morning, guys. We're all going home together here.
1: Corey and Marshall. Good morning, Cor.
4: It's like Ozzy said, Mama, I'm coming home. Yeah. So before I go into ranting about the sports park, it's good to hear that Twins are okay up north.
1: Yep.
4: And we had friends up at Appleton as well. Their power was out yesterday, but their house is still standing.

0: and let's open our hearts and our checkbooks and whatever we can to any local charities that are up there. So let's try to effort that. Yeah. If you're St. Evil,
1: yeah.
0: I'll try to send anything I find.
1: Yeah.
0: Anyone, you know, folks up north are the ones that need our donations of everything, not the communists downtown in Madison trying to, like, set up an encampment. So with that being said, Chris McIntosh, what a weasel, huh? Who says to your the guy that's one of your underlings, what do you think we should do here? It's like you're going into the woods, and this guy's like, I got a compass. I know my way to, you know, I know my way to navigate, right? And he's like me going with one of the twins, let's say, they're Marines. They know how to get around everywhere. Mm-hmm. And then they turn to me and say, well, what should we do? I'd be like, well, you're the guy that knows map, you know, map reading and everything else. That's like with McIntosh. No wonder he ran all his businesses into the ground before Alvarez came and saved his ass from being destitute, and then thought, you know what this guy really needs? A really big budget and to run an athletic department at a major university. He can't run a real estate agency, but this, he just has some time on me. He'll be able to run this place into the ground real well, I think is what Alvarez must have been thinking. Yeah. So, yeah.
1: Yeah, pretty tough.
0: Has there been any UW athlete that's fallen farther in our eyes, RJ, than the Apple Man, as Dave likes to call him?
2: Which is a great nickname.
0: Has anybody murdered anybody after college? I don't think.
3: Oh, Craig Appleton.
1: Yeah, Craig, yeah, yeah.
0: Okay.
3: And so did
0: he was a naughty boy.
1: The one guy.
3: Antoine Randall L's little brother.
1: Yeah.
0: Okay, well,
3: so there's two. But other than that,
1: I mean, okay. Take away the murdering. We take away the murdering.
3: Yeah. Yeah, no, I don't think so.
0: The non-murderous athletes, yeah. So
3: yeah.
0: That's what,
3: take away the murder.
0: Murder.
3: Not too many come to the list.
0: Well, that's really all I got, gentlemen. Looking forward to hearing what Robbie has to say with his, what his summation of Silent Ed communique would be. And everybody's take. So,
1: Corey,
0: God bless everyone. Stay safe.
1: God bless you.
0: You the man.
1: You know, hey, no, hey, hey, Corey. Hey, you the man.
0: Treasure retreat.
1: You the man.
0: You
1: the man. Treasure retreat. See, brother.
0: We're reading this back together, gentlemen. All right, later. Bye-bye.
1: See you, Corey. Yeah, Chris McIntosh, after a six-game losing streak, back-to-back losses at home, he called in Luke Fickell. He said, hey, I have an escape route for us. You and me, we're in this together now, bud. I'll give you the night to think about it. Abscond away with me, the great escape. Or stay on the sinking ship. What do you want to do? What do you want to do? I'll give you the night. Fickell said, get away from me, dude. Get away from me. I want to fix this. Go.
3: You do?
1: Get out of here. Be gone.
3: I don't.
1: Be gone. We'll come right back.

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10: Good morning. Getting more crowded now, but so far the interstates and Beltline are moving along fine, but pockets of congestion are starting up. Brake lights starting up already on inbound John Nolan approaching North Shore Drive, outbound at Broome Street. No issues on East Washer downtown yet, but West Johnson Street will be closed between Mills and Brooks through Friday. Peak traffic starts up soon, so expect congestion on the westbound Beltline. For now, other main routes are at the posted speeds. No crashes or delays. With your zone traffic, I'm Stacy Kay.
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13: Where'd my baseline go? Hey, where'd the baseline go? Oh, there it is. It's a hard knock life to be our sports director, Zach Heilprin. I tell him a time, I'm going to call him, and then I got to tell him a different time, and then I got to correct myself again and say, hey, actually, it's going to be this time. Last segment, we got a little off the rails, talking about Chris McIntosh, Luke Fickell, this Athletic article. And then
14: flea market.
13: And then G-Dub getting a sweet trapper's hat at the flea market.
14: Bar mat shots,
13: Malort, and then we tied it all back. Well, the movie Speed.
14: Speed.
13: Great movie.
14: Mm-hmm.
13: KOA campgrounds.
14: Yeah, we did mention those.
13: The Beck.
14: Are those still around?
13: Oh yeah. Too big to fail, RJ. KOAs. I used to rent. You go on vacation.
14: Oh, they're still in the Dells.
13: They had a beautiful rental section. You get a bunch of VHS. Remember the Punisher from like the 90s, early 90s?
14: Oh, with Thomas John?
13: Remember renting that movie?
14: Or are you talking about the one with Dolph Lundgren?
13: Thomas John or whatever his name was.
14: It's Thomas something.
13: It's whatever. You know what I'm talking about.
14: Yeah. Let's see. Thomas here. Jane.
13: Yeah, there you go. Total Recall with Arnold, obviously.
14: Yeah, obviously. Not the new one.
13: Predator.
14: That was a good one.
13: Rambo.
14: Yeah.
13: First, they drew first blood. I'll never forget, though, when it all changed. The year, RJ, is 1999. my stepdad was like, hey, check out what I got for the RV. It was a DVD player with surround sound system in our motorhome or RV.
12: What?
13: We used, and he's like, go get a DVD. Let's watch this thing. And I thought to myself, what's one of the coolest scenes that would be awesome for surround sound? RJ, in a tiny little, not that tiny, but a tiny kind of little TV in an RV, I popped in for this one scene and one scene alone for the surround sound. The Matrix. When Keanu Reeves and Trinity come in with their bags of guns into that lobby,
12: yeah.
13: Then the metal detector goes off, and then it's on! That was sick. You know how badass that was?
12: Yeah, no, that was a good scene.
13: The first DVD I ever watched was The Matrix.
12: Oh, that was the first DVD. Huh?
13: DVD.
12: Okay.
13: In our RV.
12: Hell yeah.
13: Surround sound. And then I don't think I ever rented a KOA thing.
12: And that was the last time. 1999. And you're like, oh yeah, no, they're still open.
13: I mean, I've seen them. Oh, I know they're still open.
12: For sure they're open. I know. I haven't been to one in years.
13: Zach Halpern's probably like, dude, shut the hell up about watching the Matrix DVD in your RV and give me a call at Big Ten Media Days in Chicago. Nice. Mike and Porter says, did you grab popcorn? Oh, did you grab a porn? I thought you said popcorn.
12: Yeah, he was going to watch porn with his stepdad.
13: No! No! God, no, Mike. What is wrong with you?
12: Yeah, what's wrong with you?
13: We made popcorn in the RV. Jeez, Michael. We'll come right back. All right. Sorry, Zach. Big Ten Media Days. Zach Heilprin's down there with our own Kate Fox. Be right back.

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0: the stars are here.
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3: Hey, Zach. Sorry. Just talking to you gets me fired up, dude.
0: Yeah, I bet.
3: It does. All right, how was ride down with Kate Fox? What happened?
0: It was fantastic. I was like 20 minutes late picking her up.
3: Classic.
0: And yeah. And then I think we talked for maybe 25 minutes, and then she fell asleep for the rest of the ride, and it was good.
3: Were her shoes on or off?
0: Off.
3: Classic.
0: Yeah. I think she was wearing, I don't know what, she might have been wearing sandals. I didn't see what she was wearing.
3: Doesn't matter. They always come off no matter what environment she is. At the studio, Piggy's out on the keyboard, on the desk, on the radio board, on your dash, in your car, Zach. Doesn't matter. Anyways, enough about that.
0: Is that your thing?
3: No, I am not Micah Parsons. No, or okay. Ex-Ryan. Right. No. Is it yours?
0: I've never understood that. I've never gotten that.
3: Yeah, I mean, they're just there.
0: No judgment.
3: I'm indifferent. No, I'm not judging. I'm indifferent. Like, it's just there.
0: Yeah. I don't hate. It's just,
3: They're just there to get me from point A to point B and sometimes point C. Zach?
0: It's like the Sean Eichhorst tire. It's meh.
3: Ruh! Hey, we were reacting to this. Now, The Athletic used to be cool where they had, regional and, local people, and then they fired them all, and then they just give it to, national people. The Athletic. You ever heard of it?
0: I don't know what that is.
3: Well, they had some Jablonski from Cincinnati. He's writing about this meeting that Fickell and McIntosh had, and Fickell said he asked me, quote, what do you want to do? McIntosh asking Fickell. He said, we're at a crossroads. Where are we headed? Either you're all in or you find an escape route. I'll give you the night to think about it. And Fickell said, there's nothing I would rather do than pull ourselves out of where we are. What do you think of this, Zach?
0: And what else is he going to do? Is he going to quit? Was he going to tell McIntosh,
3: McIntosh has got an escape route, and then I feel like he could have gave Fickell, hey, man, you're the only one that likes me anymore. Let's get out of here together. Thick as thieves.
0: Go where?
4: The Big Ten.
3: Big Ten.
0: They can't both go to the Big Ten.
4: Well, we thought McIntosh might make him, because he's a part of innovation, might make him.
0: Well, what's the innovation?
4: The
3: head coach of the Big Ten.
0: Have you seen anything that's been innovative with Wisconsin the last 3 years?
3: What? Yeah, no, they're very innovative at losing.
4: He wasn't innovative at the Wisconsin. That's what he's going to the Big Ten for.
3: They found new ways to lose.
4: He was saving his ideas for the Big Ten.
0: Yeah. All right. If you say so.
3: So, does this make you... Anyone, maybe the mob, like Fickell a little more for saying, I want to fix, pull ourselves out of where we are?
0: Absolutely not.
3: No?
0: No.
4: No.
0: Okay. No.
3: Well, let's move on then, Zach.
0: I was just watching some people pass by here.
4: Did you wave at them?
3: Who is it?
0: I did not. The cast of Part of My Take was just walking by. So. Oh.
4: You didn't say hi to
3: Kit?
0: Can
3: we get this back on track, please? This is all over the place. Back on track?
0: I should say it was the people that do all the work behind the scenes.
4: The supporting characters.
3: All right, I've never even listened to one single podcast of that. I don't care about that. Whoa. Zach, when it comes to
0: podcast.
3: Why are
0: you so angry?
3: You guys keep, it's so disjointed and it's kind of bugging me right now.
4: We're having a great time.
3: Just.
0: You being bothered by a show being disjointed? Are you serious?
4: Hey, Zach, did you know we once did a Wisconsin pregame show where we only sang classic country songs for 2 segments straight?
0: That's right on point, then.
4: There was a third party who was not happy about it.
0: I can't imagine who that would be.
4: Yeah. We got yelled at off air for, and we both laughed.
0: All right, Evo, I'm sorry. Go ahead.
3: So you're down at Big Ten Media Days. Luke Fickell is going to be there with some Badger players. I asked Jesse Temple this yesterday. What is the point? What is the allure? What do we learn from Big Ten Media Days, Zach?
0: I definitely know the allure for Jesse is just not to show up. Like that's the a thing where he just doesn't have to go to. That's how that's how alluring it is for him. He just doesn't show up.
3: He brought up the local one coming up later this week or next week that he'll be attending.
0: Which I also find hilarious because he can get anybody he wants. He can talk with anybody he wants to on any day he wants to. So let's be that he works for Badger Connect. They can request players whenever. So like he's the only one that's talked to Ryan Hopkins since he got here. So the allure for Jesse coming down here, zero. The allure for us, I think it's just the kickoff of football. Football's back. I mean, you get the entire conference in one place. You can potentially talk to people that you don't normally get to talk to because you're in Madison, the rest of the time. If we're being fair, the players that Wisconsin's bringing this year, not exactly headliners with Matt Young and Chris Brooks Jr. and Sebastian Cheeks. Would have hoped for maybe a Colton Joseph or Mason Posa or Cooper Catalano or, guys that are kind of the faces of this program right now. But I think it's really just a football kickoff. I mean, that's what it is.
3: Okay. And yeah, maybe they're too busy putting in the work to change Wisconsin football. The Posas, the Catalanos, the Josephs. They're too busy they're putting in the work, Zach.
0: Had enough time to do the uniform reveals at Lambeau, but not enough time to come down here. I get it for sure.
3: No, maybe they're just avoiding Kate Fox. Maybe that's what it is. So, Zach, when it comes to Cleveland.com, they just released their poll. Badgers picked to finish 12th in the Big Ten. Where would Zach Heilprin, where would he put them? Is that too high, too low, just right?
0: No, I got to vote in a different poll. That I had very similar to the one that Cleveland.com put out, but I had Wisconsin at 10. I just couldn't put them behind Minnesota, even though Minnesota's beaten them the last, three of the last 4 years. I just couldn't do it. So, I have them ahead of Minnesota. Yeah, I just couldn't do it. I don't feel good about it. I'll be honest. I don't think anybody has a great feel on exactly how this is all going to play out this year because there's 50 new guys, right? Like that's just college football at this point.
3: Did I see though for the camp you guys were doing? What was the correct vernacular of this? Was it rising stars or some faces that would pop out at you? What did you guys do in the camp?
0: We didn't do anything on the camp. We did that on our social media,
3: which is called
0: the camp social, Badgers.
3: The camp, yeah. So on the camp social media,
0: if you had said the camp social media, if you had said the camp Badgers social media, I would have known what you were talking about.
4: He's not one for details, Zach.
3: Is it not called the camp? Is it not the first two words?
0: But why are you so disjointed
4: it's
0: today?
4: On their Twitter page. He's just excited to talk to you.
0: It's only on our Instagram page, actually. It was like projected. Like guys get to potentially break out, right?
3: Yeah.
0: So I think there's several guys that I liked in that group. And what was your question? You were just asking who some of those guys were.
4: Some of the breakout players.
0: Yeah. Look, I think it's guys that were young last year that, we kind of thought maybe would see some time, and now they're going to potentially be counted on more. A guy like Emmett Bork at tight end is a guy that I think would certainly fit that conversation. I also think a Nick Clayton, an outside linebacker, who they have some needs for pass rusher with Mason Reiger on his way out. So he kind of stood out for me as well. Jameer Scott, a corner, he's going to be battling for the starting job opposite Javon Robinson. So like some of those guys, like guys that that probably most fans don't have a clue as to who they are because they haven't seen them on the field. And I think that's kind of what that idea was for putting that up.
3: Yes. Yeah, well, I enjoyed it yesterday when I saw it. So I'm, making notes, bringing up, but yeah, whatever. Outside of that, Zach, after Big Ten Media Days, which is today, Wisconsin's at, you're going to abscond away to Green Bay, excited for training camp, the start of training camp tomorrow?
0: We are. Yeah, me and Kate are both going up to training camp tomorrow, too. So a lot of Zach and Kate time these 2 days. I'm looking forward to that. I don't know. Are you guys excited about it? I know there's some people that don't get excited about training camp because it's not real football. Real football's still a month and a half away, but I'm excited for it.
3: That gives you something to talk about.
4: I get excited.
0: Yeah. You need it. You need it to talk about.
3: I can talk about anything.
4: It's like
3: when people are willing to talk back with me.
4: Back in the day when I used to be able to go to Badger football practices. because I was on the list.
0: You can't anymore?
4: I'm not on the list anymore. And people are like, oh. I've asked, and it's just like, who?
0: Like, I mean, like, once you hit 40.
4: Yeah, apparently. You know.
3: He's been blackballed.
4: Yeah.
3: Will Kate be driving to Green Bay tomorrow since you drove to Chicago today?
0: Absolutely not.
3: Love to hear it. Zach, you are truly are a treasure and a treat.
4: Bet Kate will speed through Rosendale.
0: Had Kate come by, I would have thrown her on here, but she's in the bathroom getting ready. She was not dressed and ready to go this morning, so she's in the bathroom now getting dressed and ready to go.
3: Wow. Well, Godspeed to both of you. Have fun at Big Ten Media Days, Zachy.
0: All right, appreciate you guys. Nice. 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
8: Good morning. Peak traffic time now with pockets of congestion on the northbound interstate between 94 and 151 and on the westbound Beltline between Rimrock and Seminole Highway. Brake lights in the construction zone on John Nolan and on westbound KI-12 in Ashton. And congestion on 151 south approaching the interstate. West Johnson Street is closed between Mills and Brooks through Friday, adding to the traffic light and construction congestion downtown on East Wash, Capitol Square, and campus. Other main routes at the posted speeds. No crashes or delays. With your zone traffic, I'm Stacy K.
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10: Well, we have two different car crashes here for News of the Weird, merging, if you will, into one News of the Weird story. Tony Romo, it's been unclear whether the former Cowboys quarterback had submitted to breath testing after his Thursday arrest for suspicion of operating while intoxicated. Now it's more clear. Romo was issued a citation for refusing to take a test for intoxication after arrest.
11: Oh, how do they know then?
10: Let's see here. A spokesperson for the Milwaukee County District Attorney's Office told the Post that the criminal case against Romo is, quote, a traffic violation and not a criminal charge in Wisconsin. In Wisconsin, the refusal to submit to breath testing triggers a one-year revocation of driving privileges and the installation of an ignition interlock device. The refusal to submit also may be used as evidence in the underlying case. So there's a little update, I guess, on Tony Romo. And then, do we have an update? Maybe a little one? Kyle Shanahan gets into an accident. Apparently all these big J's know about it, but no one reports on it till like a week or more later. And then the police office over there says they're not going to release any details of it. Did you see all this, RJ? Let's see here. John Lynch, the GM of the Niners, Also, a comment from the Palo Alto officer, quote, there will be no information released regarding the cause of the collision or who was at fault. Yet all of these journalists yesterday, the day before, all fighting with each other, doing little jabs that they knew before someone else did, or why didn't they report on it, but everyone kept it quiet and secret.
0: Yeah.
10: How do we know Tony Romo instantly? Or anyone else who gets an accident instantly, but Kyle Shanahan is a hush-hush.
0: Well, you need access to his information.
10: So a little more has come out, I guess. Let's see here. Finally, this is all the details.
0: Oh.
10: On July 25th, ESPN's Adam Schefter reported that Kyle Shanahan got into a car accident on July 14th. He broke 3 ribs, his nose, his left hand, suffered a severe concussion, got 40 stitches on his face.
0: This doesn't sound like an accident.
10: But that wasn't the full story. Oh. And now here's the rest of the story. According to a public government website, Shanahan was holding and using a cell phone during the accident, which was a head-on collision, which means he may have been distracted. But he was not ruled to be at fault for the crash because the other driver, a 21-year-old woman, apparently swerved into his lane, not the other way around. Both drivers were wearing seatbelts. Both of their airbags did deploy, but only Shanahan suffered serious injuries, which is odd, kind of.
0: Yeah.
10: Hmm. He also wasn't cited for his violation of holding a cell phone while operating a vehicle.
0: Is that illegal in California?
10: It is.
0: Oh.
10: But also not cited for it, which is odd.
0: Yeah, how is he not cited for it?
10: Still, holding a cell phone while driving generally is a minor citation that comes with a $20 fine for first-time offenders.
0: Oh.
10: In California, you get cited for holding a cell phone while driving even if you're stopped at a red light. You don't necessarily have to be distracted to get a ticket for this violation. Since both parties made mistakes, it seems the police officer decided to punish neither driver.
0: Oh.
10: The accident happened almost 2 weeks ago and wasn't reported on until the 25th, 11 days later.
0: So, did they swap insurance, though, so he could get, like...
10: Sounds like he was pretty messed up. I don't know if you're the... I don't know. All I know is that it sounded like it hurt.
0: Yeah.
10: So, more will be revealed on Tony Romo, and if he was little drinky-drinky-jivey-jivey... I could have sworn that Kyle Shanahan sounded like it was a drinky-drinky-jivey-jivey situation.
0: But apparently not.
10: What I felt like the investigator and co-worker of Dexter in the first season, where you're convinced that Dexter's a serial killer, but you just can't prove it.
0: I don't know how. They made like a few seasons of that.
10: They made a lot of seasons.
0: They even made a comeback.
10: There you go. There's your news of the weird. Get an Uber. Come right back.

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2: Well, the Brewers open up their series against the Giants out in San Francisco last night, losing 3-0. Brewers starting pitcher Brandon Sprout would take the loss. He would go six innings, giving up six hits, three earned runs while striking out five. And offensively, Milwaukee could only collect three hits on the night, one from Jackson Chirio, one from Jake Bowers, and one from Andrew Vaughn. Milwaukee now sits 66-40 on the year, six games above the Cubs for first place in the NL Central. Back at it tonight in San Francisco against the Giants. First pitch coming at 8:45. Turning to the Packers, yesterday saw Green Bay's president and CEO Ed Policy address shareholders at their annual shareholders meeting inside Lambeau Field. Policy touched on extending the contracts of Matt LaFleur, Brian Gutekunst, and Russ Ball. On a new documentary on the Packers coming out this year, Bob Harlan's name going up in Lambeau in October, and the Packers won't be selling naming rights to Lambeau Field.
3: Again, we are not going to be renaming Lambeau Field, but we would also look at other, you know, very significant components of our campus, including potentially looking at our practice facility.
2: On the field, the veterans report today for training camp, then tomorrow will be their first practice.
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0: You know, attention, please. Ask not what your Packers can do for you, but what you can do for your Green Bay Packers. Ed Policy here, Packers president and CEO. My fellow cheeseheads, at the annual meeting of shareholders inside Lambeau Field, the year 2026. First of all, I would like to say, on Brian Gutekunst, Matt LaFleur, and the Russ Ball, I couldn't be more excited about the three men we have leading our football team. That's why we extended their contracts this offseason. Please clap. Also, we are committed to LaFleur, to Goody, and Ball for the foreseeable future. We extended their contracts and love them. We believe that pro football teams like your Packers develop best with continuity. Please clap. Also, we will not be selling the naming rights to Lambeau Field. Please clap. Also, a dear friend of mine, Peyton Manning, and his Omaha Productions, they will be making a six-part series on our Green Bay Packers. Please clap. And finally, and most importantly, Bob Harlan's name will be placed on the Lambeau Field facade right next to Ted Thompson, October 29th, against the Panthers. We will honor him forever. President and CEO Ed Policy. There you go, everyone. There he goes. There he goes. Thank you, Ed. We love you, Ed. Ed Policy, everyone. Ed Policy. Thank you. There he goes. There he goes. Ed Policy, thank you. And I hope you clapped along when Ed asked you to, again, and I quote, please, please clap for Mr. Ed. Thank you. All right, 608-321, 608-321-1670. If you want to get involved, text it in, call it in. Our guy Rob Reichel going to join us, and also for Robbie.
1: Peaceful world. Please clap.
0: Thank you. Thank you. Thank you. let's see, you're looking at the text line. We were talking a little earlier about Chris McIntosh and Luke Fickle. Did you see this article from The Athletic that came out? Very interesting. Very interesting. And with that, a little more had been revealed, like, when it comes to the NIL coffers, people are talking about people in the know that it's north of $25 million. Okay. I've been told by people in the know who said, hey, like, I know what the number is. I can't really talk about it, though. It's not public knowledge. We're not supposed to blah, blah, blah. That it's more like $30 million. I'll tell you. People tell me. I'll tell you. I won't tell you who told me, but just know that there are people that would know. And they're like, hey, don't say my name. I don't want to get in trouble. And I said, I don't want you to be in trouble. I'll say it, though. Not your name, but I heard it was about $30 million. So people are talking about, you know, $25 million for the coffers for NIL. And finally, they're competing with the big dogs, Wisconsin football. That's around $30 million. Let's see here. Johnny Cribbage, give us inside scoop on media journalist access versus timely reporting. Giannis was an example of utter silence on dysfunction until he left. I will say there is, Johnny Cribbage, you already know this, Johnny, and a lot of people do. In the, I can't speak on the political side of things, but I'm sure it's even worse. But in the sports side of things, I'm not a reporter. I just know reporters. I'm friends of some. I get, they tell me things. I hear things about things from other people about things. You know, I always keep my ear to the streets. I know for a fact, especially on the Packers beat, and for Badgers too. There, and I'm not going to name any names, but a lot of them, more so Packers, a lot of them, Badgers too, they love their access. They love the fact that they can be there and give you, you know, sound bites and articles and this and that. The Packers have an army of PR people. And there will be times where, like myself, I consider myself an entertainer. I'm not a reporter. I don't ever want to be in the realm of reporting. I just like being a donkey on air and then talking to reporters. I know other people that have said things on air, and the Packers, I've been reached out a couple times too. I've told not to say anything, or I shouldn't have said that, or yada, yada, yada. And I'm not even a reporter. I'm just a jackass. Where the PR team has reached out from someone else that's above them to say, hey, no. And if they keep doing it, guess what we're going to do? We're going to take away their access. Good luck getting a guest. Good luck doing this. You're not going to have access to that. You're not allowed in this press conference here. So there are media members, as Johnny Cribbage just gave us the inside scoop of media and journalist access versus timely reporting. Timely reporting isn't really a thing when it comes to big time. Some news, sure. It depends on what's Aaron, at the end of Aaron Rodgers, for example. Brian Gutekunst wanted Aaron Rodgers out. Did you see the Club Shay Shay? Devontae Adams was on. And Devontae was talking about how the Packers didn't talk to him at all. And then he went and signed the $140 million contract, wherever it was, something crazy with the Raiders. Did you see the clip circulating? In that, Brian Gutekunst wanted the end of Aaron Rodgers. He wanted Rodgers out, and he wanted Jordan Love in. Aaron Rodgers was free game by the media the final year, 2 years, where you could say and do essentially whatever bad pieces you wanted on Aaron Rodgers, and they'd go with it. Because of the public perception of Rodgers when it comes to 2020, 2021, it had shifted. Brian Gutekunst wanted him out. So the reporters that were there, and I'm saying all of them, but the reporters that were there then were allowed to run their hit pieces essentially on Rodgers, who did nothing wrong. But they are then allowed to talk about Rodgers in a bad light. If Jordan Love has a bad game, for example, and people say something about it on air, Packers have sent PR people to squash that, to say you can't talk like that about him. And we're not even reporters. Just imagine if a reporter doing it. They would limit access. Wisconsin, there have been times too where they say, hey, whatever you're doing, whatever you're saying, or even a meme you have made, we don't like it. And if you keep doing it, there will be limited access. Or, you know, you won't be able to interview this person or this and that and that. So there is. So, Johnny Cribbage, you know this, buddy. There already is people out there when it comes to timely reporting and access. Journalists love their access. Obviously, you want the conduit to the fans. So if you step out a little bit, you can get smacked down and put in your place. So it's a delicate dance. It's a delicate balance for some of these individuals that want to keep their access, their good relationships, if you will. They don't want to rock the boat. And that's why you see like the Kyle Shanahan reporting. It's weird, right? It's weird. The Giannis Antetokounmpo with the Bucks. It's weird. Why did all these hit pieces and stories come out after the fact? It's because these guys kind of wanted to have their access. They wanted their cake. They eat it too, but they didn't want to break a story. So yeah, that's just kind of sadly how it works.
2: Again, give us inside media journalist access versus timely reporting.
0: It's a delicate. There's a delicate balance. There's a dance you got to do, and a lot of them, they let the Packers, they let the Badgers, they let whatever entity, they let the Bucks, they let them lead in the dance that they're doing. Some don't. I'll ask Rob Reichel about it here in about 10 minutes. Robbie marches to the beat of his own drum. Well, he loves it. All right, 608-321-1670. I hope that answered your question, Johnny Cribbage. You already know what's happening. Our guy John Boy, a.k.a. Johnny Driftless. Who is going to have more, the Badger wins or Packer losses? Oof. Badgers are picked to finish 12th in the Big Ten.
2: My brother, he's a big muskie fisherman, and he got kind of rubbing elbows with Bob Bostead, who was with the Badgers, now with Indiana, and took him out muskie fishing, and they were talking, and I like Bob Bostead. He's a really nice guy. He's very good opinion. He said 8 wins for the Badgers, and Colton Joseph is going to be really good. 8 or more wins. Could you see the Packers having 8 losses? Hell, we got an article again going to talk about the Rob Reichel coming up about how the Packers could lose out, not lose out, but lose more games and miss the playoffs. 8? I don't know, John Boy, a.k.a. Johnny Driftless. Who's going to have more Badger wins or Packer losses? Well, I don't want the Packers to lose. I'll say there'll be more Badger wins then than Packer losses. Therefore, they'll be good. Yeah, but with back to the Packers, we'll prime it a little bit for Rob Reichel. Veterans report today. Rookies and injured players were yesterday. Training camp begins tomorrow. Then we're kind of off and running. But Ed Policy was very adamant yesterday that the Packers are committed to LaFleur, to Gutekunst, to Russ Ball, leading this football operations for the foreseeable future. Now, the LaFleur extension or whatever, the Packers, they could eat. If the Packers were to miss the playoffs, there's no way you're keeping Matt LaFleur. He's got to be gone. The Packers could eat that contract all right. And then the question is, who do you go get? For those three, though, Russ Ball, Brian Gutekunst, Matt LaFleur, I give Russ Ball a thumbs up. I give Brian Gutekunst a little, if the thumb's halfway, just crank it up a little bit. Not three quarters of the way up, but almost. And then Matt LaFleur, I give a thumbs down. I give Matt LaFleur a thumbs down. Now, I know there's injury. But how do you, losing 5 in a row just because Micah Parsons is gone, that's more than just losing Micah Parsons. Losing to the Bears the way he did, that's not injury. That's just ineptitude and being a choke artist in the fourth quarter. That was unacceptable. If you do that again or miss the playoffs, Matt LaFleur's got to be gone. And then Policy talking about not selling naming rights to Lambeau Field. Yeah, you know, despite the potential revenue stream. He said, expect Lambeau Field to remain the same, but other things around it, like, you know, the Don Hudson Center getting some naming rights, whatever. There will be a time where it will say Lambeau Field presented by insert business here. It will happen. It's just when. Cool to see that there's a 6-part documentary coming out about the Packers. That'll be cool to watch. The Peyton Manning and Omaha Productions always does a really good job. It'll be about the unique history of the Green Bay Packers. And, of course, Bob Harlan's going to be up there in the Lambeau Field facade. Has to be. Right next to Ted Thompson. I mean, the Packers president for almost 2 decades. He brought them to where they are now. Of course it has to be. Good on that Policy. Doing all that. All right, 608-321-1670. With that, get our guy Rob Reichel on here. Robbie with the great article also was talking to Jordan Love about the future of the Packers on Sunday. We'll get Robbie on from Forbes.com, Conley Media. Can't wait. Rob Reichel.

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1: Welcome to the show. This is Tony. Summer's here for sure. This heat wave just passed us now. We're going to be in the 80s the rest of the week, mostly sunny. It's going to be fishable. I would just say fish early and late, but I'll tell you, not much has changed. There's a good bluegill bite going on, Monona especially. I tell you, on the weed lines, 12 to 15 feet, red worms are the key. Again, there could be suspended bite also. Now that our lakes are thermoclining with these high water temperatures, and you can drift in that thermocline. Our thermoclines are usually about 20 feet. There's been a lot of good northern and bass action in the weeds and around the weeds. Walleyes on Mendota have been doing pretty good. Rocks, bumps, humps, and spinners and crawlers, jig and a half a crawler, a lot of different things.
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1: Welcome back. This is Tony. Okay, there's so many things you can do right now. But basically, if you're a walleye fisherman, you want to be in that 18 to 25 feet of water. Even in Kiganza, they'll be on those deep edges, and bottom monsters are key to get down there. And if you get any hooked up with any of them floating weeds, they'll catch your line and stop at the bouncer. And behind my bouncers, I'm running like a 30-inch lead, a floating jig head with a half a crawler, even a leech, or spinners, but not too big. Size 2, size 4. Gold spinners work well. Perch patterns work well. Purple and whites work well. Same thing in Mendota, North Shore, in front of Maple Bluff, and on the Middleton side. All along that whole weed line in that 18 to 25 feet of water, all the way from Marshall Park to Spring Harbor. Just get out and do some fishing, because we got the fish.

0: Yeah, man. Rob Reichel, Forbes.com, Conley Media. Robbie, I loved what you did on Sunday. And then Mike Florio, of all donkeys, didn't even give you the proper credit, Rob. What the hell?
1: Well, you expect anything more from Florio? Whatever. No. I don't get into that game at my age about who's given credit for this, that, or the other thing. I would have been 25 and gotten worked up. But Florio's made a living on stealing other people's work for 25 years and profiting on his own website, right? Look at his website, Ebo. All it is taking other people's work all day long and posting it, right?
0: Well, Rob, you were at the Jordan Love's youth football camp on Sunday, and you dropped a hell of an article, Robbie, at Forbes.com, Conley Media. Forbes.com, it was, you know, five reasons why the Packers are going to miss the playoffs in 2026. And then I knew what you were doing when you asked Jordan Love. You're like, hey, what's going to be different this year than the years past? By the way, Jordan Love did not at all answer your question. That was Jordan Love has graduated Packers 401 PR class of saying something while saying absolutely nothing.
1: He hasn't said much since he showed up in Green Bay for the most part, Ebo, in 2020. And I'll be honest, if I'm running a franchise, that's what I want from my quarterback.
0: Correct.
1: You know, they had 20 years of drama from Aaron, right? And they had certainly the end of Brett. And even, you know, Brett, I guess, listen, the staple loved Brett, right? But down the stretch with, you know, is he retiring? Is he not retiring? That wore on some people. And I get that a little bit. You know, Brett was an awesome guy. Aaron was kind of a turd. And that's what rubbed people the wrong way on some of Aaron's stuff. But,

0: No, love for the most part. A lot of the beat guys, for example, Evo, they complain a little bit how Love is boring or he doesn't say anything. Listen, I live in a house with three women, right? My two daughters and my wife.
1: Yeah.
0: And Evo, when I have a day and there's no drama, that's a darn good day. So I get it from like a CEO perspective on things. If I'm Brian Gutekunst, if all those years I was Mark Murphy at Policy, now if you're Matt LaFleur and you've had all this drama through those years, I don't want my quarterback making a headline every time he stands in front of guys and has a microphone stuck in his face and stuff.
1: Yeah.
0: So, hey, listen, from a team perspective, Love gives them that. Is he boring? Absolutely. He's incredibly boring.
1: Yeah.
0: But, I know every time I ask Love a question, I'm probably not going to get a whole lot coming back, especially if there's, you know, any hint of, you know, potential controversy or something like that. He tap dances around it or doesn't go there. What people tried to ask him about Josh Jacobs a couple months back, right? And he avoided that like the plague. He's really good at that, Evo. And you just kind of know what you're getting from Jordan. So, yeah, I get it, Evo. Is it, you know, and at times it can be frustrating for journalists. But Evo, honestly, if I'm running the Packers, that's just what I want from my, you know, from my quarterback and my guy who's supposed to be the leader in the locker room. The only problem, Evo, I would say is, you know, there's not a lot of juice to the squeeze either inside the locker room, is there, with some of the guys?
1: Yeah.
0: Like Aaron moved the needle in the locker room. Brett undoubtedly moved the needle in the locker room. Jordan's just kind of a boring guy in general, especially now he was. He starts having kids. He's going to become even more boring.
1: And I know you like that, Robbie, as a guy that has studied the G for your whole life. But, Rob, let me ask you this, brother. We had some questions, too, because Aaron was so much fun. Roger was so much fun when it comes to he would say his mind. He'd stay after, you know, 20, 30 minutes to give you more answers. And Brett had his whole circus, too. And so it's for the Packers front office, I bet you it's a breath of fresh air, especially with their PR team, their army of PR individuals. But, you know, with this news of that, you know, Kyle Shanahan and his accident, but no one ever heard a word about it, even though reporters knew about it for a week. And then you have these other stories coming about Chris McIntosh and Luke Fickell. Then you got Giannis, who was a malcontent, but no reporters wanted to report on it. We had people asking me. And I'm not a journalist. I'm an entertainer, Rob. I'm a jackass with a microphone. You are a reporter. Is there, Rob, when it comes to the reporters in there, you don't have to name any names. I'm just curious, like, just in general, are there people that will sit on stories to maybe protect their access or what they are allowed to do or not do? Or will they report on the hard-hitting facts, or will some of them just be fluffers for said entity?
0: The latter is certainly an applicable statement for certainly some people out there, Evo.
1: Sure.
0: Again, Evo, you go back 100 years and baseball beat writers used to go drinking with the players at times, right? Mm-hmm. And stuff like that. You know, they'd be out drinking with Ted Williams and Babe Ruth and stuff like that. And, you know, the NBA is notorious for that with guys running around. And so, Evo, on a whole, do we probably know more as reporters than you would ever see in, you know, in a newspaper, in an online story, in a podcast, et cetera, sure. I mean, I would say that is common. I have never been one for
1: I
0: one
1: know,
0: second
1: you don't.
0: To worry. No, to worry about access, for example, because there still is, you know, this thing called free speech and the First Amendment, right?
1: Yeah,
0: and,
1: yeah,
0: you know, and that is our job, and that's why we're handed a press credential is, for the most part, to be stewards of the people and to be out there and to be a conduit and to come back and tell the readers and the listeners and whoever else exactly what it is we know. I have always felt their personal life. Do I know a lot of nonsense about guys doing this, that, or the other thing off the field? Absolutely. But I'm not TMZ either.
1: And
0: I can only speak for myself on that. But, Evo, I remember I wrote a column, I think in 12, maybe 11, somewhere in there where I just obliterated Rodgers for his leadership skills. It was a year or two after they won the Super Bowl, and I watched him that entire season treat reporters, treat people in the locker room, treat humans horrendously.
1: Wow.
0: And I had players talking about it, and I wrote the column. And again, it was a column, and it was an opinion piece, but I wrote the column that his leadership had to improve moving forward. I think this was maybe 2 years after the Super Bowl, Evo. And Rodgers went nuts and the PR team and stuff went nuts and things like that. And I don't think anybody else wrote anything quite like that at the time, Evo, or certainly after that. And, you know, did Rogers and I have some mending offenses to have to do down the road? Absolutely. So I guess it comes down to the individual as much as anything, okay. Evo, right? Do you want to put yourself out there and face the backlash, or do you just kind of want to walk around with your head down and wave the pom-poms a little bit? You know me, I'm not a pom-pom guy, and there are certainly some guys that, Evo, just, you know, they're thrilled to be there. They're fanboys to some extent. We've got way more fanboys floating around than we ever did, Evo, a generation ago, that's for sure, and that's unfortunate. Because again, we have smarter readers, we have smarter listeners than we ever have, because you have so much more information available to you. And you can, listen, Evo, if you want to see a game today versus 1984, you can see any game you potentially want. And the viewers, the readers, the listeners, they're smart people. They can watch these games for themselves and see that this guy stunk, or, you know, Christian Yelich isn't any good. But 40 years ago, Evo, for example, you maybe got what? You got Monday Night Baseball, for example, or something. You got a Saturday afternoon game. Maybe you got the Braves and the Cubs on TBS and TNT. Maybe you got 40 Brewer games over the year. Evo, if you want to see whatever is out there today, you can see it in some way, shape, or form. Mm-hmm. And you don't always need us to tell you exactly what's happened. We can obviously add to that story, but you have eyes of your own, and you're pretty smart people on your own that for the fanboys out there to try to trick people and to tell them that, you know, the player that just allowed 3 touchdown passes in a game is actually a really good football player is just nonsense and garbage. And to me, you lose all credibility. So, Evo, to me, at least, it's more important than ever that you're a straight shooter with your people and you're 100% honest. And yep. I would say, Evo, not everybody follows that exact same mantra.
1: Rob, you're the man, Robbie. That's why we love you, Rob. That's why we have you on Tuesdays and Thursdays. And with that, we got ourselves training camp coming up tomorrow. But before we get a little bit into that, Rob, we had Silent Ed, not so silent, yesterday at the Packers shareholder meeting, Rob. Mr. Ed was out there, President Ed. And out the gates, Rob, I want to ask you and tell you what I thought. So first it was the three-headed dragon here of the contracts of Matt LaFleur, Brian Gutekunst, and Russ Ball. And Ed Policy's like, I couldn't be more excited about the three wise men, the three men we have leading our football team. That's why we extended their contracts. Rob, maybe you agree, maybe you disagree. I give Russ Ball a thumbs up. Brian Gutekunst not half, but almost three-quarters way a thumbs up. And Matt LaFleur a thumbs down. What do you think?
0: Yeah, he went into that spiel how there were 10 coaching vacancies last year, right? Mm-hmm. And talked about the continuity, and, you know, there was so much unrest and upheaval in the league and things like that. Evo, look around at some of the jobs that were open, right? And then let's just say hypothetically, if the Packer job had become available, what is the most attractive job on the market by a mile?
1: Packers.
0: It would have been the one in Green Bay. I mean, you compare that right to Arizona being open like it was, or Cleveland, or Tennessee was open, right? For, you know,
1: Miami.
0: Miami was open without a quarterback and stuff like, I mean, some of these, and the Giants job to me was a pretty good job, for example. But even a lot of these jobs that were open were garbage. I mean, so never in a million years should the Green Bay Packers take a backseat to anybody when it comes to a job opening, for example. So to say, oh, we would have been competing with all these other teams potentially for a head coach is kind of the coward's way out to me on that. First of all, Packers should never be second fiddle to anybody anywhere with that tradition, with the renovations they've had, with the resources available that are there. I mean, Evo, at the end of the day, it's still a remarkable place to coach and to play football. Do they have their flaws? Undoubtedly. But that, you know, the Packers, the Cowboys, the Giants, the Bears, the Patriots, the Steelers, the 49ers, those to me, Evo, those are your staple franchises in football, right? Those are the bedrocks of that league. And everybody else is, you know, if you start talking about Jets and Browns and Raiders and Titans, Those teams, to me, are always, you know, they're playing catch up to Green Bay and these other teams when you have a coaching vacancy. So I thought that was kind of weak. At the end of the day, it's this simple to me. If you think Matt LaFleur can win a Super Bowl, bring him back. If you don't, time to move on. They clearly, I don't know, Evo, I kind of felt like he was trending in the middle with some of that stuff. Like he didn't give a strong enough statement one way or the other. I mean, if he thinks LaFleur is that guy, it was more along the lines of like, well, you know what? Things are pretty good. They're good enough. They're not completely broken. The car only needs $1,800 of repairs, Evo, right? It doesn't need an $8,000 of an overhaul. So we're bringing the gang back. I don't know, Evo. Again, I would have cut ties. You know that. I'm not a big advocate of teams trending in the wrong direction for multiple years. I think the Packers have trended in the wrong way the last two or three years. 2023 was an uptick. They closed the year strong. They've gone backwards to me the last 2 years, couldn't win a playoff game. They elected to bring back Matt. They, you know, policy pointed out to the fact he's a big fan of what he's done with quarterback play, and LaFleur certainly gets points and he gets some credit for that, Ebo. But there's a lot of negatives on that resume as well. Can you get over the hump in the fourth quarter? Have you lost the locker room? Do your players believe in you? Things like that. You know, it's tough to come back when you lose a game like they did last year to the Bears and some of those other collapses in the fourth quarter and completely get back your football team in your locker room. I wrote the other day that guys like Mike Sherman and Mike McCarthy couldn't do it after some killer losses along the way. And that, to me, is the number one challenge Matt LaFleur faces this year, Ebo, is to prove he can win some of these games late and to fully get his football team back after that collapse last year against the Bears in the playoffs.
1: With that, Rob, you had a great article over the weekend, too. It was, you know, five reasons the Packers will miss the playoffs in 2026. Is the number one the guy with the eyebrows, Matt LaFleur?
0: The eyebrows, the hair, the nail. Spends a lot of time dolling himself up before games.
1: Look good, Evo. Feel good, Rob. You know,
0: sure looks good when the Fox cameras hit him. Evo,
1: man, not hating. You know, he's a good looking guy. Keep, you know,
0: have a nice career as a runway model in Paris. But is he the number one? He's certainly near the top of the list or at the top of the list, Evo. I mean, he's got a lot to prove. I mean, a lot of guys do over there this year, right? The defense has to prove that it can hold up in the fourth quarter, and Gannon has to be better at the end of the games than, for example, Halfley was. I think Jordan Love's got to prove he can win some playoff games, Evo, although he was the least of their problems in that Bears game on January 10th. Evo, they took a lot of hits in free agency, and I don't think, you know, Gutekunst brought in as much as he lost. Now, he believes he's got young guys ready to go and replace these guys, and, for example, I know they'll believe, let's just take it in a micro, that a guy like Matthew Golden might give them more this year than Romeo Doubs and Wicks did last year, and more opportunities for guys like him and Watson and Jaden Reed are going to lead to better things from a pass game perspective. We'll see, right? I just think there's holes on the roster. The offensive line has a lot to prove. I don't know where the heck the pass rush is coming from the first 4-6 weeks of the season with Parsons gone. That's going to be a huge challenge. I don't know if the cornerbacks can hold up, for example. We'll see what goes on with Josh Jacobs. But, Ebo, if he has to miss any time, there's no depth whatsoever.
1: Is there anything there, by the way? Is that still like...
0: Nah, I mean...
1: Is it open? Is it still open?
0: Only yesterday, Ebo, the DA saying the case is still ongoing. Okay. And Evo, don't rule out the fact the NFL has done this before, and I guess I don't feel one way or the other, but the NFL still can make their, you know, the NFL can still be the heavy here when it's all said and done. Let's just say even all this goes away and the NFL does its own private investigation and finds a little bit of stuff that they're not thrilled with. They could sit them down for two or four games or something like that. You know, they do have, in essence, their own penalty system aside from the law that they have enforced. And Jacobs could appeal it then and maybe have four games go to two or something like that, or two go to one. But Josh Jacobs is not completely out of the woods here, Evo. It's been quiet, but it's not dead either. So that is something we'll monitor closely during training camp. through all that, though, Evo, my point is that this Packer team has more holes and more questions going into a training camp than I would say any season since Rodgers has been, since that first season, Evo, where Rodgers has been gone. And again, 2023, they surprised everybody, right? Won a playoff game, went to Dallas, were unbelievable. They were 3-6 that year, finished with a bang, worked their way into the playoffs, went down, upset the Cowboys as a 7, beat the 2, should have beat the 49ers a week later, Evo. But they have been a disappointing team the last two seasons, 24 and 2025. They have not taken that next step as these young guys. Everybody said it's the youngest roster in football. You know, it's going to be their time. Well, Evo, they haven't elevated to the level I think a lot of us thought they would. So it's undoubtedly an enormous year for everybody over there. You gave Gutekunst the 3/4 thumbs up. I'd put him right in the middle right now. Evo, I think he's got they've got a and a playoff game or two for him to come back. But again, Evo, I felt this a year ago that 2025 was enormously critical for the long-term continuation of the LaFleur.
1: Big LaFleur just cut you off, Rob. Big LaFleur got you.
0: Sorry, my man.
1: Big LaFleur. Big LaFleur just got you again, Rob. Or should I say Little Matt? I'll give Robbie one more second. I think we got you this time, Rob. I think Little
0: Matt. We're having all sorts of fun.
1: Well, I was going to say, I think Big LaFleur, but then it's Little Matt got you.
0: Yeah, maybe Big Goot got me.
1: Yeah, there you go. Anyways, last thing, Robbie.
0: I'll just finish by saying this, Evo. I was surprised they brought LaFleur back. So none of us know what I get people asking me all the time. Boy, if they're 8-9 or something like that, Will they bring Matt LaFleur back again? And the logical answer there would be no, Evo. But again, we just don't know. Because in most organizations, and again, this goes back to the fact it probably benefits a general manager and a coach that there isn't an owner over there. Most owners a year ago across the league, whether this is right or wrong, most of the owners, I'd probably put it at least 2/3 or 3/4, would have moved on from Matt LaFleur after last season. It didn't happen, obviously, in Green Bay. So none of us know for sure what policy he'll do. But, Evo, I would just think in normal circumstances, these guys need to win a playoff game or two for the coach and GM to feel safe.
1: Yeah. Robbie, we'll do it again on Thursday, and this time we'll be talking about training camp. Starts tomorrow, and then we'll have one practice under our belt, and off we go. Before I let you go, though, Rob, everything cool?
0: No pads.
1: Is everything?
0: No pads.
1: Any words? Last word here on Jacob Mizorowski, the Milwaukee Missile, the Mizzler, mizzing on everyone, Rob?
0: There is nothing I can say that hasn't been said.
1: That's crazy coming from you, Rob.
0: Evo, he is the number one reason that team could have postseason success.
1: Yeah, Rob, we'll end it right there, brother. Besides Mark and Anazio, we love you so much, Robbie.
0: All right, my man. We'll talk to you Thursday.
1: See you, Rob. See you later.
0: See you, pal.
1: I've never, ever, ever thought I'd live in a world where Rob Reichel said there's nothing to be said that he could say that hasn't been said already. Rob Reichel said that. I asked this man one question. I say, hey, Rob, is the sky blue? He'll talk for 20 minutes with taking one breath. Hey, Rob, any words on Jacob Mizorowski? No, can't say anything else. What? My mind's blown. Wow, I need to take a lap. Be right back.

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Thanks to Rob Reichel, as always. He's the man. I still am in disbelief that he didn't have something to say when it came to the Miz. Mizzing on everybody. Hell yeah, brother. Yeah. By the way, Brewers lose last night. Only could collect three hits. Fall to the Giants. The Giants stink. You have the trade deadline coming up, by the way. I'm here on ESPN.com, where it says here the one deal the ESPN experts would make. And the first one on the list. And you don't need to be an expert to say this. I've been hearing this forever. Detroit Tigers trade Skubal to the Milwaukee Brewers. You know, I remember ESPN talking about this a while ago. And their main reasoning. Now, the Milwaukee Brewers, look within yourselves. Think in your mind's eye. Think of this. How many times at the trade deadline have the Milwaukee Brewers gone out there and just ripped it? Turned it on and ripped the knob off, if you will. Right? I know. You can't think of any besides 2008 when it was CC Sabathia. Remember, you remember that? Some people don't even remember that. Some Brewers fans are like, I wish I could remember that. I was too young. I've seen, though, these Jablonski experts being like, you know, the reason why I could see the Brewers doing this because they've done it once. They've done it with CC Sabathia. My brother in Christ, that was the year of 2008. I don't even think we had iPhones in our hands yet. Okay? We still listen to CDs in our cars. But here you go. The Brewers recognize their opportunity the season presents. They haven't won a World Series in their 58 years of existence. Oh, but we've been to one 1982. I wish I was alive for that. And they are in the midst of a season in which they have the game's most dominant pitcher in Jacob Mizorowski. A deep well of arms beyond him, a lineup with depth and good gloves aplenty. This is the time to push. So how about a package of right-handed pitcher Logan Henderson, a couple of prospects for Skubal. And as painful as it would be to give up a good rotation piece in Henderson, a surefire big leaguer in, let's see here, in some prospects and a high ceiling talent and some others, Milwaukee's farm depth allowed this sort of deal. They say models don't like it, but this isn't the time to listen to them. It's time to headline a rotation with Skubal and the Miz and let the rest take care of itself. Is this an ESPN expert writing this, or is this every Milwaukee Brewer fan that so desperately wants hanging on to this pipe dream? We all have fantasies. We all have hopes, desires. We all have, you know, shoot for the stars, man. But as a Milwaukee Brewers fan, deep down in places you don't want to think about, right, you know what's going to happen. Nothing. Nothing. And that'll be fun and that'll be okay because that's the Brewers' way. Hey, I hope I'm wrong. Sure, Skubal will be great. No. Brewers have been so good for so long in this golden age because their farm system rules so hard. They don't mortgage their future. They keep what they have and they lean with it, rock with it all the way through the summer. And then to see what happens, hopefully the bats are awake. That's what you need is a bat. Hopefully the bats are awake. Come summer. Sorry, fall. Excuse me. We're in the summer of fun right now. No. I say no. I say no. Give me what we got right now. The summer of fun. And you got Joey Ortiz at third base making you go, oh, is that Babe Ruth out there? No, dude, that's Joey Ortiz. See the mustache? Babe didn't have one of those, but Ortiz does. Hell yeah. We'll take a little break here. Stick around. Be right back.

0: You know, I'm just a big, hairy American winning machine.
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Baby, let's go. Excited. Got another hour over the line coming up. This is just a little goodbye to WKTY, only for today. We'll see you again tomorrow. We love you more than anything, WKTY. Thought we had some breaking news here from my guy RJ. You know what? A little off-air conversation? Okay. Yeah, someone messaged me today. I just heard the Packers cut a rookie because he was running late, but I can't find anything about it online. Brandon Cisse cut. No, I'm just kidding. Doesn't run in Lombardi times to get your ass out of here. Oh, I was kidding, by the way. 608-321-1670. Everyone will continue on one more hour.

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1: Well, the Brewers opened up their series against the Giants out in San Francisco last night, losing 3-0. Brewers starting pitcher Brandon Sprout would take the loss. He would go six innings, giving up six hits, three earned runs while striking out five. And offensively, Milwaukee could only collect three hits on the night, one from Jackson Chirio, one from Jake Bowers, and one from Andrew Vaughn. Milwaukee now sits 66-40 on the year, six games above the Cubs for first place in the NL Central. Back at it tonight in San Francisco against the Giants. First pitch coming at 8:45. Turning to the Packers, yesterday saw Green Bay's president and CEO Ed Policy address shareholders at their annual shareholders meeting inside Lambeau Field. Policy touched on extending the contracts of Matt LaFleur, Brian Gutekunst, and Russ Ball. On a new documentary on the Packers coming out this year, Bob Harlan's name going up in Lambeau in October, and that the Packers won't be selling naming rights to Lambeau Field.
2: Again, we are not going to be renaming Lambeau Field, but we would also look at other, you know, very significant components of our campus, including potentially looking at our practice facility.
1: On the field, the veterans report today for training camp, then tomorrow will be their first practice.
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1: Hi, welcome back in. One more hour. I hope everyone, and obviously it sucks to see you lose a home or, you know, a car, property, whatever, but hopefully everyone has their health still with, you know, Nina, Menasha, and Appleton. That's some scary stuff, man. Those videos were heartbreaking, wild, crazy stuff. So, again, I've been saying this a lot. If there's any way, shape, or form that we're able to help in some way, 608-321-1670, call it in, text it in, you can email me, ebo@wiscosportszone.com, to, you know, help out. 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And Big Ten Media Days happening now in Chicago. Luke Fickell, and not big name players, but some others with Fickell. And I'm curious why you didn't bring, like, and Zach Heilprin joined us at 7:30 live from Chicago at the Hotel Motel Holiday Inn. But, or he's at the Hilton, actually. In a bizarre interview with Zach. That was, I don't know what that was. We finally got some info out of him for Big Ten Media Days. But he brought up a good point. Why isn't there a Colton Joseph or a Mason Posa or a Cooper Catalano? Why do we have the non-faces of Wisconsin at Big Ten Media Days? Maybe it's because no one cares. Maybe that's what it is. Maybe no one cares anymore. It's been a tough go for Luke Fickell in Wisconsin football. Apparently, though, the coffers are up north of $25 million for NIL, which finally puts the Badgers in the top half of the Big Ten for NIL spending. I've been told by people that I know that it's about $30 million. But maybe no one cares. So The Athletic, and we've talked about this a couple times today, I'm going to bring it up again. The Athletic, when they first started, it was about local reporters covering the teams for you. You had the best and the fastest information from these guys that work for The Athletic. Jesse Temple worked for The Athletic. And you know what The Athletic did? They fired all those guys. Said, no. We're going to move to more, I guess, national, some bigger regional, but mostly national reporters, and that's what we're going to do instead. So now you have, you know, New York Times has The Athletic. And thank God Jesse now works for the Badger Connect. We love Jesse Temple. He's so good. The Athletic, though, again, maybe it comes on the heels of no one caring about Wisconsin football as much as they once did. The Athletic is a paid subscription. You got to pay for it. Well, this article about Luke Fickell in Wisconsin, it's free. Free to read. I don't pay for The Athletic, but I'll look at your free to read article. Justin Williams, this is an article from him. He's in Cincinnati. I'm sure The Athletic is like, all right, we don't have anyone in Wisconsin. How can we finally someone with some kind of angle? Like, oh, get Justin Williams. He lives in Ohio. Covered Cincinnati or something, I think, maybe. He lives in Cincinnati, at least. Maybe he can get Luke Fickell a little sit-down. And I guess he did. But again, maybe no one really cares. It's free to read, which is fine for me. I'll read it. I wouldn't pay for it. I'll read it. But here's a little for you. This is a little look into Luke Fickell, which I like this about Luke Fickell. I think this makes me kind of like him a little more. Chris McIntosh, it makes him look what we already knew. It stinks. This guy was a phony. A fake Wisconsin guy. Failed at a lot of stops. But here's a little taste of the article here. They say, hours after the fire Fickell chants reverberated across Camp Randall Stadium, Luke Fickell waited for more bad news to come walking through his door. And that would be, in my mind's eye, it would be Chris McIntosh coming in and saying, you know what? We tried. It ain't working out. Don't let the door hit you where the good Lord split you. But that's not what happened. Here's some more of the article. Year three was not going to plan for the Wisconsin football coach, bottoming out with back-to-back home shutout losses last October. So when athletic director Chris McIntosh came knocking in the midst of a six-game skid, Fickell expected the worst. The former Badgers offensive lineman, though, gave him a choice instead. Sounded like this. But instead of bus, think of Wisconsin football program. Ready?
5: Pop quiz, hot shot. There's a bomb on a bus. Once the bus goes 50 miles an hour, the bomb is armed. If it drops below 50, it blows up. What do you do? What do you do?
1: What do you do? He asked me, this is what Fickell said about McIntosh. He asked me, quote, what do you want to do? Now, in the movie Speed, Dennis Hopper is giving Keanu Reeves not an option. He's telling him, hey, dummy, if you don't got a lead foot, you're going to die. It's going to blow up. Chris McIntosh says, hey, my career is going to go up in flames. So is yours, but I'm going to give you an option. We're at a crossroads. Here's the rest of the quote. We're at a crossroads. Where are we headed here? Either you're all in or find an escape route. Either you're all in or find an escape route. Now, in this article, it says there were no specifics on how a departure might be handled, whether Fickell would be fired immediately, finish the season, or reach a settlement on his roughly $25 million buyout. McIntosh wanted an answer first. He gave the coach the night to think about it. What do you do? What do you do?
5: It blows up. What do you do? What do you do?
1: But I'll give you the night. Sleep on it. This is where I kind of like what Fickell had said. in this article. But again, remember, PR battles. Luke Fickell's very good, and the Wisconsin Badger football team is very good at winning the PR battle during the off season, unless it's a silly little photo shoot ahead of Big Ten media days. Fickell said, and I quote, what he told McIntosh the next day is, quote, "There's nothing I would rather do than pull ourselves out of where we are." Fickell wanted to see it through. He's got over $25 million of NIL money. He's got no escape route. The only thing he can do is dig himself either out of the hole or bury himself more. What do you do? What do you do? McIntosh absconded away. McIntosh, whose job it is to oversee all of this, basically let the subordinates tell him what to do. I think, though, that's because I think at the end here, I know at the end here, nobody wanted to be associated with McIntosh anymore. The only person he had left was the outsider and Luke Fickell that he brought in. Thick as thieves. Until at the end, Fickell wanted nothing of it. He said, dude, no, I want to pull ourselves out of where we are. McIntosh carved out a little job for himself at the Big Ten front office. Said, I'm getting the hell out of here. Mark Johnson, the nicest dude you'll ever meet. When Sean Eichhorst was hired, he's like, finally, we have a shepherd to lead the lost flock. Greg Gard, who's Cobb nice, Midwest nice, Cobb nice. He even said, breath of fresh air with Sean Eichhorst in. Nobody wanted to be around McIntosh. Even his last friend and Luke Fickell was like, no, dude, I want to see this through. Interesting when you look at all this. Now, the Cleveland.com, they have a poll every year about the Big Ten. Oh, well, teams were finished. They have the Badgers, Wisconsin football, 12th. 12th. That's not good. It's not good. All right, 608-321-1670. Fickell also said, and I quote, "I can never quit anything in my life, but it was more than that. This is all I want to do. I'm not backing down. But we needed to do things in a different way. Otherwise, I'm not sure we can turn this thing around." Colton Joseph, he can throw it, he can run. Fickell had success in Cincinnati with a quarterback like that. Maybe this year's different. 608-321-1670. Line one, good morning.
6: You know, all the excuses would make a lot of sense if we haven't lost to Iowa 120 over the last 3 years.
1: And these back-to-back losses, it was a loss to Iowa and a loss to Ohio State. And then McIntosh is like, hey, dude, where are we headed here? You're all in or finding an escape route. I'll give you the night. What do you do? What do you do?
6: The problem for Luke Fickell is Iowa has even less money, has also had injured quarterbacks, and, you know, they're Iowa, right? Historically just one notch below Wisconsin.
1: You know, they're Iowa.
6: And we've lost to them 100-20 since he's taken over. Like, what, you know, the football of this all matters too. We can talk about all the chess pieces. We can talk about money. We can talk about Luke Fickell had some of the most talented players in Ohio State history, and he won 6 games. The worst season in Ohio State's last like 35 years. He had Braxton Miller. He had dudes all over the field. 2 years later, those players won a national title. No, it was the next season, wasn't it? Urban Meyer came in. Did he win the first year or the second year? They went 12-0 the next year, but I can't remember. So you have Luke Fickell coach these players, they get 6 wins. You have Urban Meyer coach them, they get 12. Same players.
1: Mm-hmm.
6: No transfer portal. Same team.
1: Yeah, yeah.
6: Well, what are we doing here?
1: Well, right? What are we doing here?
6: All this BS about all the ancillary factors, right? And it all comes back to, there's a lot of Wisconsin fans out there that want to say, well, it was easy in the Big Ten West. It was easy to win Big Ten games back then. That wasn't real football. We've lost to Iowa 100-20 in 3 years.
1: And by the way, Iowa not really even known for throwing the football. They kind of like to do it old school where you just kind of, you know, run it.
6: Ebo, they completed 6 passes against us, and we lost 42-10. Go Don't tell me about injured quarterbacks. I think they were on their third-string quarterback in that game.
1: Think about it. It's kind of like when Jeff Hafley, who was God's gifted defensive coordinator for the Packers, they're going against the Ravens, who had a hurt quarterback, no Lamar Jackson. They're like, we're just going to use Derrick Henry and run the ball. And Jeff Hafley never stopped.
6: Powerless. Luke Fickell, powerless.
1: Right?
6: But the football of it matters. Like, football is a very technical, strategy-driven game, man. And he was good at Cincinnati, but he was playing against, you know, plumbers. He got famous for beating Jack Cohn, right? That's how he got into the playoff, is just beating Jack Cohn at Notre Dame.
7: Miss Jack Cohn.
6: Yeah, shout out Jack Cohn. Not throwing any strays, but he's not exactly, what, the second coming of Braxton Miller? Second coming of insert random really good Ohio State quarterback? Justin Fields. Evo, I gotta do a quick concert recap.
1: Yeah, I was going to ask you about this, by the way, Vegemon. So you were good. This eighth grade me just can't fathom this. Good Charlotte with Avenged Sevenfold, correct?
6: Good Charlotte with Avenged Sevenfold. And Jaden Hammer, who is probably the worst opener I've ever seen. She's making her way around. Yeah, she's your type. You know, you're talking about that band that was in yesterday. You look her up. I'm sure we can figure out real quickly why she's getting clicks on social media.
1: She's fine. She
6: plays a guitar and she DJs. And she plays a guitar along with her DJ, and then she wrote her own songs. And the guitar and DJ part was kind of cool. As soon as she started singing, man, you wanted to run for the hills. So, over was tough. Yeah. And it was 102 degrees, so maybe that was throwing her off. She's out there, and both bands shouted her out, too. Right there. It's not easy getting out of here. It's 100 degrees. Avenged Sevenfold came on when it was about 72 with a slight breeze. Like, it was 100 degrees out there. But
1: they got all their pyrotechnics, right? I mean, they're toasty up there, too, when the bat skull is shooting out flames, right?
6: They've toned it down a little bit. They're still incredible. They toned down the pyrotechnics. They've added a lot of lighting visuals, a lot more lasers, a little more like Rush, which makes a lot of sense when you think about how they're transitioning to a progressive metal band. Good Charlotte, though. We can't just glaze past these guys. First time on tour in 10 years. They're identical twins, if you didn't know. And what I learned about Good Charlotte, there's a lot of punk pop bands that you listen to in 2003, and then you see them live, and you're like, man, these guys can't really sing. And I love them to death. Their drummer is one of my favorites of all time. Blink-182 is squarely in that category.
1: Oh, yeah.
6: You hear them live and you're like, damn.
1: Yeah.
6: These guys aren't known for their singing.
1: No. But they're just fun.
6: Good Charlotte, you get the punk rock and you get elite vocals. I was blown away. Yeah, I was blown away. And I didn't know they were identical twins, but when you hear them sing together, you can almost feel it, man. Their harmonies, their live harmonies are dead on. And, I mean, I don't know why they got five guitarists on stage, right?
1: Yeah,
6: one bass guitar,
1: two.
6: Four, six strings. On this tour, they've got five. I don't really know why. I still don't know why.
1: It's just a power. It's like three power chords. That's all they do.
6: Yeah. But it was real chunky. The sound was incredible. And they put on a kick-ass show. So if you are out there listening and you see Good Charlotte come through, I would recommend them. That was one of the better punk rock bands I've seen live.
1: Did you get to see either Nicole Richie or Cameron Diaz, both married to the twins? Nicole Richie's married to Joel and Cameron's married to Benji. Did you see either of those?
6: I don't think so. Also did not see them at the casino later. They reposted. So if you look at the Good Charlotte Instagram page and you see the video, if you see the video, they reposted the video I took of them at Titan. So
1: I saw that, dude. You like a good show? They're just, to me, so lame. I don't know, but I can't get over it.
6: What?
1: I can't get over it. There's something in me that, like, from middle school, when they first came up for me, maybe early high school, I just can't.
6: I don't know what it is. You got to see it live. You got to. I understand what you're saying.

0: meme, that whole thing, right? I was poo-pooing it. It's grown on me over time. I will say this. It is some of the coolest live music I've seen.
1: Really?
0: For Sinister Gates to pull off the guitar solo that's at the end of Nobody live, and he's the only one on stage, and the lights are just immaculate. They put together a hell of a visual show for that. And I understand why they went away from pyrotechnics, because you listen to some of the other songs in that. They played Magic, which is one of their newer songs, too.
1: Mm-hmm.
0: They did their whole new, they released an 18-minute LP. And I'll get to that in a second. But, yeah, the Nobody and all that stuff, it was incredible live. I mean, they really built out. And I think Avenged Sevenfold has always kind of been on the cutting edge of what music is going to put on a good live show. Yeah. Not necessarily what's good when you're riding down, you know, rolling on 990 through top of Tone of Hail, right? But what's going to sound good? What's it going to sound good when you're in a 30,000-person amphitheater?
1: Yeah.
0: On the plains of Minnesota, looking at the sun setting, and what's going to get people, you know, what's going to connect to the people. And man, I connected to that music live way more than I did in my car.
1: Well, Avenged Sevenfold arguably is probably the best new metal band out there, right? I mean, they had their heyday.
0: When it comes to live performance, 100%. 100%.
1: Yeah.
0: They kicked the snot out of Disturbed. And I love the Disturbed singer. He's incredible.
1: He's kind of a turd, but. But
0: yeah, but he's good at what he does.
1: Yeah.
0: But the rest of the band falls flat, in my opinion. You have Avenged Sevenfold. You have the greatest guitar player, arguably of all time. I mean, the solos that he pulls off live.
1: Are
0: incredible.
1: He's the man. I was just hanging with Disturbed.
0: Harmonize.
1: I was just hanging with Disturbed's drummer the other day. He comes around here every once in a while. He lives around here. He was at the Bill Michaels Ugly Christmas Sweater party the other year.
0: There you go. Real quick,
1: the other
0: thing about this Avenged Sevenfold Good Charlotte tour, so they've been friends since 1999, since they both met in Southern California. They're doing this tour, and Avenged Sevenfold, they're really cool guys. They like to stick it to the man, right? And so instead of hiring three bands for this tour and having to pay three bands, the only way to make this economically viable, especially when you got five guitars on stage, Good Charlotte, I don't know what you're doing there, Avenged Sevenfold released an 18-minute LP, so they play twice. So the opener happens, and then Avenged Sevenfold, behind the curtain, plays their new EP.
1: Really?
0: And then Good Charlotte goes on, and then Avenged Sevenfold comes out fully on the stage. But they said, and Good Charlotte said that, they're like, hey, we're going to put together this tour. We only want it to be the two of us, you know, and we'll get Jaden Hammer to help us out with the opening. And to make it economically viable for everybody with, you know, if you know about how big concerts and all the ticketing, the venues and all this stuff.
1: Yeah.
0: So to make it economically viable for everybody, we'll just play twice.
1: That's really cool.
0: So badass.
1: That's really cool. When I saw Zakk Wylde, when I saw Zakk Wylde, who, you know, is guitarist for Ozzy, you know, his band Black Label Society, the opening band was Zakk Sabbath. So it was a Black Sabbath cover band, but it's Zakk Wylde singing and playing guitar, and then he takes a reprieve, then the band comes on, and then it's the Black Label side after that. So you got Zakk Wylde doubling up. It was freaking awesome. So, yeah, it is cool that Avenged does that. That's cool.
0: It was pretty neat. But concert 10 out of 10, if you're out in the west side of Wisconsin or in the Minnesota area, definitely get out to Shakopee. The amphitheater is incredible. There's bars everywhere. There's a huge patio on the backside. They've got bags set up. They've got food trucks all over the place. And it's, you know, 35,000 people, and it doesn't feel crowded even a little bit. Parking easy in and out. Went to the casino after, got $150 cash on the blackjack table. I mean, it was about as good of a night as you can have. So shout out Mystic for putting out a good venue.
1: Love it, man.
0: We need more good music.
1: Was that your younger or older sister?
0: Younger sister.
1: Okay. Does she live around there too?
0: No. She's up in Hurley.
1: Oh, okay. Okay. Looked like a fun time.
0: Yeah, yeah.
1: Well, Vagabond, thanks for the full.
0: Oh, yeah.
1: I'm jealous you got I'm even jealous of you. I just love live music. I'm jealous you got to see Good Charlotte, but more importantly, jealous about Avenged. I would have loved to have seen that. You're the man, brother.
0: And if you're listening and if you're reading New York Times articles about Luke Fickell, just remember, Iowa has it worse than us, and we've lost 100-20 over three seasons. That's all I got.
1: Much love, brother.
0: See you, man.
1: We'll take a break. Stick around.

0: crossing the line? You're crossing the line. The whole damn system crossing the line. Who cares? Maybe you don't understand what I'm talking about.
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All right. Welcome back in. A little shorty right here. Man. Yeah, the screams. Talking about Wisconsin football. Big Ten Media Days today. Our guy, Zach Heilprin, is down there with Kate Fox. Kate Fox, not the greatest of travel companions, I guess. Zach said he picked her up from downtown Madison, and off they went to Chicago. He said they talked about 10 minutes, and then Kate just started sawing logs, started sleeping. I'm like, wow, it's a bad passenger. Not that far of a drive down to Chicago. Can't even entertain our guy Zach, but he said, hey, that's how I like it. Listen to his little podcast, and off he goes. All right, I also wanted to get to the shareholders meeting yesterday. We talked about Silent Ed being Mr. Ed now and talking, Ed Policy talking. But Brian Gutekunst also addressed the crowd. Gutekunst was talking about acknowledging the disappointment in the way that last season ended. And to, quote, maintain composure in the games that slipped away. Now, Brian Gutekunst doesn't have much to do with that. He gathers the players, obviously. He's the GM. I would look at little Matt LaFleur and be like, man, how did, especially in the playoffs against the Bears, how did you let this one happen? That one is, that's the head scratcher right there. Let's see. I wanted to get to Gutekunst, his closing remarks. Brian Gutekunst. Let's see how it sounds here. Unlistenable. Nope. Sorry, Goody. I'll have to decipher that during commercial break and let it play for. I can recite it for you, I guess. No, thank you. But Ed Policy, again, said he was couldn't be more excited about the three horsemen here: Brian Gutekunst, Matt LaFleur, Russ Ball. Matt LaFleur does nothing for me besides a little. Why is he still here? Goody, give him 3/4 of the way up, I guess. And Russ Ball, yeah, he's done good. All right, what I wanted to get to coming up here is off the beaten path a little bit. Shohei Ohtani. See this 30 for 30 coming out about 30 for 30 podcasting, a deep dive into Shohei Ohtani split with his now imprisoned interpreter? And the gambling scandal that shook baseball. I wanted to play a little bit of this. So why not? We'll come right back.

0: I'm crossing the line. You're crossing the line. The whole damn system crossing the line. Who cares? Maybe you don't understand what I'm talking about.
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0: Shohei Ohtani, his former interpreter that's now behind the bars, man, in the clink. The first two episodes of The Betrayal. The Betrayal of Shohei Ohtani starts today. The Betrayal of Shohei Ohtani. All right, I've listened to this article or this little soundbite. I want you to listen to it too. Shohei Ohtani. Because I remember when this first came out. If I was Shohei Ohtani, dude, and I had that amount of money, that big of a deal, I would go to bed looking at my bank account and be like, oh, that's incredible. Look at the amount of zeros. It doesn't seem real. And then I know I could sleep easy at night knowing that that's in my bank account. And then when I woke up the next morning, I immediately would be in a panic. Why? Well, I slept like a baby, but I'd be in a panic thinking, did I just dream that I had that much money in my account? Is that truly real? And then I'd log into my bank account and I'd look at it again and be like, oh, I wasn't dreaming. This is it's true. It's real. And then I'd have the greatest day ever. And that would just repeat every day and every night. Because it wouldn't seem real. I'd go to bed, a big smile on my face. I'd wake up in a panic and then look again at my bank account. And then the big smile would be on my face. I'd have the greatest day ever. All day, every day. It'd be till the end of time. And with modern medical advances and that amount of money, I don't think I'd ever die. And I'd never run out of money. I'd have money. So part of me just doesn't believe that Shohei Ohtani wasn't involved or didn't know that someone was taking millions of dollars from him to gamble. I would be looking at that bank account every day. Now, again, I'm not Shohei Ohtani, and Shohei Ohtani is not me. But if I were in his shoes and had access to his bank account, my bank account, again, what I would do is every night I would look at it, smile, go to sleep, wake up the next morning, check it to make sure I wasn't dreaming, and then smile again and have the greatest day of my life every day for the rest of my life. Again, with modern medical advances, I may never die. I have so much money I don't know what to do with. But I would recognize and realize people were stealing from me, especially those that were close to me. Anyways, that's what I would do. So with this 30 for 30 podcast, taking a deep dive into Shohei's split with his interpreter and the illegal sports gambling, let's take a listen. Here you go.
1: And I learned there is a paper trail that connects Shohei Ohtani to Matt Boyer. And I've tracked down a source who has that proof. But they're nervous, and it takes weeks before the source agrees to show it to me. And they're not going to make it easy. It's the middle of the night. I'm driving to meet my contact. I find them standing outside of a car in a parking lot waiting for me. I drop into the passenger seat. The contact hands me a cell phone and tells me the proof I want will appear on an encrypted app, and each image will disappear in 30 seconds. I can't take pictures, but I can take notes. I pull out my notebook. And I tell my contact, I'm ready. A document appears on the screen, September 14th, 2023, $500,000. I spot the word loan and scribble it down in my notebook, but I don't have time to ask questions because the second document appears, October 2nd, 2023, $500,000. Both documents include the same long list of numbers on the screen. Later, after I drive away, I will stare at the jumble of letters and numbers I scribbled into my notebook, and I'll realize it's routing information. I just saw wire transfers from a bank account at Bank of America, and there's a name attached to the account, Shohei Ohtani. According to the screenshots I just saw, Shohei Ohtani's bank account sent wire transfers to Matt Boyer's illegal bookmaking operation. I saw two of them, totaling $1 million. I've got it. The direct link between Shohei and the bookie's operation. But before I can even begin to wrap my head around what I've seen, a source reaches out with new information and a new name, Ipe Mizuhara, Shohei's interpreter for the past 6 years. The source tells me Ipe is prepared to say he was the one gambling and that Shohei was paying his debts.
0: There's a little taste. Very interesting. Methinks that Shohei Ohtani is worth more to higher powers playing baseball than he would be rotting in a jail cell. But a guy who is an interpreter who could have all that come crashing down is worth more to powers that be rotting in a jail cell than he is being an interpreter to Shohei Ohtani. He's replaceable. We can get another guy to interpret for Shohei. And hopefully, eventually, maybe he'll just learn English. But for right now, we need a fall guy. Shohei Ohtani is the cash cow for Major League Baseball. Untold amounts of money coming from Japan, overseas, and also here in America. Shohei Ohtani is the goose that lays the golden eggs. Do we want to have him in jail? Where he'll no longer lay golden eggs? Or do we want some dude that will be a fall guy, could be paid off handsomely, to be here so our goose can continue to lay golden eggs for us? Shohei Ohtani got this little thing coming on here. I've never once thought that Shohei Ohtani didn't know about it or wasn't involved somehow. 608-321-1670. Line one, good morning.
2: What's up, Herbert?
0: Market plunger.
2: Can you hear me out? I've been cutting the whole time.
0: What'd you say? You're cutting in and out.
2: I knew I was calling, so that they're cutting me.
0: Market, here, hang up and call back.
2: All right.
0: And make sure you say your saying again. Because it's funny. Give us your greeting.
2: What's up, perverts?
0: Hey, Market Plunger.
2: Is it still choppy?
0: That sounds better now.
2: All right, good, yeah. It was choppy the whole time you were talking, so I was worried. They're cutting me off, the powers that be.
0: It still kind of sounds like someone's like tinkering in the background, but it's not cutting in and out this time.
2: All right, well, maybe it'll get better. I personally think that he knew about it, but what she is saying is not a direct connection to Shohei Ohtani. There's something called like powers of attorney where you can designate agents to transfer money in and out of your account. So, you know, I don't know the complexity of what deal they had, but yeah, I mean, to me,
0: sounds like he's the fall guy. Sounds like the interpreter is the fall guy to me.
2: 100%. But you would be shocked by it. So, for example, the way I have it set up for what I do is I can walk away with the money. I have full control over people's money when it comes in and out. So I could really walk away. I'd never do that. But you'd be shocked how many people, just really wealthy people, just don't pay attention.
0: Oh, dude, yeah, no. When you got that kind of money and you've had it for so long, I would imagine you just go about your day.
2: But I personally think that he had to have known something. It's just too, I don't know.
0: It just seems, just like, use your deductive reasoning here. Like, use your brain a little bit. Who brings the most amount of money in for Major League Baseball? Shohei Ohtani.
2: They'll cover up as much as they can.
0: What's worth more, Shohei Ohtani or an interpreter? You know, Shohei. So what are we going to do? Let's get a fall guy.
2: Yeah, that's going on. But
0: what else?
2: When I hear reports like this is direct connection, it's not. Yeah. Just because that's what it says, like that, it's not. That doesn't mean he was doing it.
0: Sure, you're cutting in and out again, Market Plunger. Now they're cutting you up again, dude.
2: They don't want me to drink my knowledge on people.
0: Well, hey, we love you, pervert. All right.
2: Peace.
0: I see, brother. I see, Market Plunger. Now they're cutting you in and out right there, man. 608-321-1670. Thank you, Market Plunger. The betrayal. Shohei Ohtani's betrayal. Sounds like he was in on it. We'll take a little break here. Final segment. That's coming up next.

0: 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Good for you.
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1: Morning, Evo.
0: How are you?
1: Not too bad.
0: What's your name is?
2: All right, so Grant, I saw your tweet and it harkened me back to better days. The older I get, the more things suck. And
1: doesn't narrow it down. Just about any day is better days. Everything was better. We talked so much about Emeril.
2: Oh. Nothing gets better. It only gets worse.
1: Yeah.
2: But, well, actually, let me rephrase that. Over the Line, Wisco Sports Show, every day. Bill Michaels, every day gets better and
1: just
2: better.
1: Just gets better and better, man.
2: But everything else just progressively gets worse very quickly. Granted, it was your tweet about when Brewers out in San Francisco, when Brewers would have to bat.
1: When the pitchers would have to bat.
2: When the pitchers had the bat, they put the jacket on.
1: Yeah, when they run the bases.
2: Yeah, they put the jacket on. One of the worst things that ever happened was not allowing pitchers to bat anymore. I miss that.
1: So on one hand, I agree with you. On the other hand, it's just stupid. Like, imagine this. Imagine Jacob Mizorowski up there trying to hit a baseball.
2: But, you know, baseball's a lot like America, Grant. It is America's pastime. Well, let's say you're at war. Let's say we're at war, you know. It's nut-cutting time. The infantry, they've just been cut down. The enemy's advancing, they're attacking. What's left is you got some cooks. You got some male nurses. You got some field, you know, medics.
1: Male nurses.
2: And yeah. They're like, it's last stand time, baby. It's like a pitcher batting. You want everyone out there fighting, giving it their all, and adding to the force that is your war effort, your team. And all of a sudden, those male nurses, those medics, those cooks, what they do? Last stand, and they take it. That's like a pitcher batting.
1: Yeah.
2: Last stand, and Brandon Woodruff hit a home run off of Clayton Kershaw. Did that not get you rock hard?
1: Brandon Woodruff would have been.
2: Didn't that get you rock hard, Grant Bills?
1: Yes. Yes. That's just like one. That's one one specific example in 20 years of me watching Brewers baseball without the D.
2: Giovanni Gallardo hit a couple dongers.
1: Sure, he did. Yeah, he did. I wouldn't mind it so much. Like, I can watch a guy making out. Clearly, I watched the Brewers.
2: Yeah.
1: I just can't deal with him getting hurt. Like, Jimmy Nelson probably had his career ended because he had to run the stupid bases.
2: Dude, Zach Greinke won a Cy Young in 2011. He hit a home run that year. Many say he wouldn't have won the Cy Young if he didn't hit that home run.
1: So, like, those guys are always, you know, those guys are always going to be studs. Those are, like, next level humans. I'm talking about, you know.
2: Aaron Ashby?
1: Rotation. Yeah. Yes. Yes. Beautiful example. It's a perfect example. The Aaron Ashbys of the world, where it's like, you're not special, but we can win some games with you.
2: You're telling me you wouldn't want to see the Miz go up there and take a cut?
1: Oh my God, a lot of leverage, man.
2: That would be the nerdiest thing I think you would ever. That'd be nerdier than him talking about Pokemon. Anyways, Brewers, I mean, they had three hits last night.
1: What a worthless baseball game. Just no show from the very beginning. For the offense, at least.
2: Yeah, they didn't care. They didn't care. Is Brandon Sproat, is he any good?
1: No.
2: Okay.
1: No. It wasn't his fault they lost last night, but no.
2: No,
1: Ebo, I don't know if I shared this factoid with
2: you. He's not good,
1: last
2: right?
1: week. Do you know the last time Brandon Sproat had a 3-up, 3-down inning?
2: Was he in Babe Ruth baseball?
1: It was June 30th.
2: Wow.
1: He'll make his next start, I believe I checked last night, on August 2nd. He's still chasing an elusive 1-2-3 inning. He had a good month of June. No, he didn't. He pitched against the Reds twice, who blow, and then they blow worse against the Brewers. So I know the results. You know, he had a quality start last night, I guess, but spraying the ball all over the place. Can't locate his breaking balls. He's getting hit. He's giving up walks.
2: But how great would it be, though, if you see him up to bat and someone just plunks him because of his mustache? Like, I hate the way you look, and they just beam him. You'd love that. Bobby and Menominee, the Sean Markham Grand Slam on the 4th of July. That gives you energy right there. Hey, Brewers back at it tonight, 8:45? Yeah, 8:45, first pitch. Grant, next time you're lunking around the Princeton Club East Side, let me know. I'll come throw some weight around with you.
1: Just dragging my massive muscles around there last night.
2: I'll come do it with you.
1: I panicked last week when I was there. I thought someone stole my bag. I searched every locker in the room before I found it.
2: At least,
1: I was panicking. Thought I lost my keys.
2: The worst is when you lose your phone, but it's in your hand.
1: I've done that before. I lost my hat, but it's on my head.
2: We lose Bill, but I know that he's next. Bill Michaels next. Grant, thanks so much.
1: 10 a.m., baby. Nice to see you, Bill.
2: Yep. And it gets better. Bill Michaels.
3: 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We've got Wisconsin sports covered. 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
2: Well, the Brewers opened up their series against the Giants out in San Francisco last night, losing 3-0. Brewers starting pitcher Brandon Sproat would take the loss. He would go six innings, giving up six hits, three earned runs while striking out five. And offensively, Milwaukee could only collect three hits on the night, one from Jackson Chirio, one from Jake Bowers, and one from Andrew Vaughn. Milwaukee now sits 66-40 on the year, six games above the Cubs for first place in the NL Central. Back at it tonight in San Francisco against the Giants, first pitch coming at 8:45. Turning to the Packers, yesterday saw Green Bay's president and CEO Ed Policy address shareholders at their annual shareholders meeting inside Lambeau Field. Policy touched on extending the contracts of Matt LaFleur, Brian Gutekunst, and Russ Ball. On a new documentary on the Packers coming out this year, Bob Harlan's name going up in Lambeau in October, and that the Packers won't be selling naming rights to Lambeau Field.
5: Again, we are not going to be renaming Lambeau Field, but we would also look at other, you know, very significant components of our campus, including potentially looking at our practice facility.
2: On the field, the veterans report today for training camp, then tomorrow will be their first practice.
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6: Edition of the Bill Michaels Show on the air. Brewers stumbled last night. Game one in San Fran. Now, they're not making excuses. But I'll tell you this, for anybody that has ever traveled, anytime you get stuck on a tarmac and you can't get out of the plane, now, they travel differently than you and I travel. First and foremost, baseball teams do. Bigger, roomier seats, usually first-class seating the entire way. It's a lot nicer amenities on charter flights. But they got stuck at Mitchell for 5 hours on Sunday. 5 hours. That's a long damn time to get stuck at Mitchell. I don't care who you are. So the fact that they got stuck there, took them a while to get into San Francisco, to get settled. Now, granted, you get a good night's sleep and all that kind of stuff. I'm not making total excuses, but man, that's a long time to be stuck on the tarmac at General Mitchell. 5 hours. That seems like an eternity. That's just crazy to get stuck there that long. But they did, and they didn't. They didn't win last night. 3-0, they got blanked. And I do have to say this, and it always bothers me. There's one little thing. Can I be that jackass for a second? Can I just be that get off my lawn guy? You know, that old school, that OG type of guy. The opening fly ball to Bowers that he dropped, and all I'm screaming, and I do it all the time. I saw it with Jackson Chirio the other day, Sal Frelick the other day. Sal Frelick's a little more shorthanded. But I'm watching these guys, and I just keep going, oh, my God, if the ball's going to pop out of your glove. It's just this nonchalant, you know. I keep thinking of Willie Mays Hayes making the basket catch and doing the pose out in the outfield and then coming in and then, you know, Lou Brown saying, ready to go, great catch, don't ever effing do it again, that type of thing. That's all I wanted to scream was, oh, my God, two hands. I can't tell you how many times, fundamentally, you see guys drop things. And the Mets are a prime example of that this year because the Mets defensively are just, they stink. But oh my God, I was just screaming at the television yesterday. I was doing a little grilling. The storms were already passed. You know, everything had kind of calmed down. I was doing a late night Italian sausage, just grilling, watching it on the tiki bar patio television. And then he dropped the ball, and I was screaming. So anyway, that's my initial salvo today. We're going to talk with Chuck Freeman from the Locked On Brewers podcast. He's going to be joining us coming up here a little bit later on today. And also, interesting stuff out of the shareholders meeting. It's what's not said. And I listened to it, and I did not even read Tom Silverstein's column until today. And then I read it, and I'm like, okay. Tom's been doing this a lot longer than I have, but we were on the same wavelength. I'm thinking to myself, at some point, you're not going to give out the financials. But you're going to say, hey, and we want to let you know that we've locked up our head coach and our general manager and our head of finance. And these guys are now tied at the hip. And we're proud to say that we've given them each a 3 or 4 year contract extension and going through such and such. Okay, great. And, so these guys, we appreciate you and we want to support you and we want to show all of our support and blah, blah, blah. I was waiting for it. It never happened. Doesn't mean they didn't sign him for 5 years, 10 years, 27 years. Who knows? Or 1 year or 2 years. You usually make that the length of time public. Also to tell the team inside the walls of 1265, hey, by the way, these guys are here to stay. Don't think if you're in there somewhat disgruntled right now that these guys are going anywhere, you know? So, and it's kind of like, didn't happen. So that was interesting. We did not get that out of the shareholders meeting. I really, really thought we would, and it didn't happen. We're going to talk about that. 877-867-1670, 877-867-1670. You can text us, 608-321-1670. 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Same thing over there on the Twitch app, the Kick app, the LinkedIn app. And you can catch the television show that airs on Saturday nights, 8 o'clock Central Time. That is My24 TV in Milwaukee. That is My24 TV in Milwaukee. You can find all the information and all the programming right there as well. Grant Bills, how the hell are you doing today, man? What's going on?
1: I'm doing good because I went to bed before the end of the Brewer game last night. So, smart decision. Just didn't miss much.
6: So, nothing ever really materialized last night.
1: No,
6: it felt like a West Coast trip. It really did. It felt like a West Coast trip last night.
1: It looked like a team that had been sitting on the tarmac, which I guess they were, according to Pat Murphy. I saw that this morning. So
6: right.
1: And Brandon Sproat didn't look good. I know the results were fine. He had a quality start, and, three runs and six innings. But he just looked like the same kind of messy all over the place guy. So there was no positive development there. Interested and excited to finally get into some Packers stuff. Does Matt LaFleur speak today? Clemens was telling us this yesterday. They weren't really sure, but I thought he was supposed to take the podium today. I'm not entirely sure.
6: I thought he was supposed to, but I don't know.
1: I thought so, too. The Packers have, they were waiting on some details, Clemens said yesterday, but I need training camp to start. Like, I'm excited. I was reading Spoon's story this morning and just everybody kind of putting out their training camp primers. I'm with you and Bukowski from yesterday. I need some real Packers stuff to talk about.
6: I was very interested by what was not said yesterday. That was really interesting. That was, to me, not giving the length of contract. We'll find out eventually at some point. Somebody will put it out there or somebody will say, hey, this is what's going on or whatever regarding contracts and all that stuff eventually.
1: This is what it's believed to be by people
6: correct.
1: In the know. We'll get
6: correct.
1: That at some point, I'm sure.
6: You won't get the details, but you'll get the details. Somebody will find out. But it's really interesting that they didn't give the length, that he did not give, Ed Policy did not give that backing. Now, on one hand, okay, you can say, well, if that was the request of both LaFleur and Goody, okay, I get it. That way you don't have last year's situation arise. Because that way nobody has to talk publicly about it, and Ed Policy doesn't have to be asked about it. But my guess is this. This is just me. My guess is it's short term. And if it's short term, that means we can cut ties at any time. Which we would, if he says, hey, we gave him each a 2-year contract extension, that's not a giant vote of confidence. And therefore, we're looking at this going, boy, do you feel, you know, because all the questions then come up. Hey, Matt, you know, he only gave you 2 years. Do you feel like you're under the gun? And then all those questions come up. That if he would have given him 5 years, 4 or 5 years, my guess is he said, these guys are locked up. They're here for the future. We believe in them, blah, blah, blah. But he didn't. Didn't even really address it and moved on. And that was rather interesting. I'm going to say significant. And if you have not seen it already, Tom Silverstein, Spoon, wrote a terrific piece in the Journal Sentinel. Terrific piece. And went over the whole situation, basically. And just kind of laid it out and said, like, look, the fact that they didn't go down that avenue, they didn't get into the details, at least to say, hey, these two are tied at the hip. These two are announced that this is how long it's going to be. Spoon and I were thinking the exact same thing. When I went back and listened to that yesterday afternoon, I was really intrigued. I kind of went, wait a minute, what? And kind of had my eyebrows raised a little. Because that's just, you just don't really do that.
1: If you haven't read Silverstein's story, and hopefully we can get him on or we can read you a little bit of it. But to me, the whole thing translates to, I don't know if Ed Policy is really reading the room right now. I don't know if he's got a good feeling for how his fan base feels, what their frustrations are.
6: Yeah.
1: You know, and this goes back to when they extended Matt LaFleur and Ed Policy, and I don't really blame him for this, but said, I was shocked that some Packers fans would think otherwise. You know what I mean? Like, it goes back to that. And then also, when they haven't won the division in 5 years now, and they haven't won a Super Bowl in, you know, we're getting closer to 20 years than to 15 or 10, to be, you know, crying about public funding and stadium. It just, to me, that whole column was a critique of Ed Policy and the Packers' failure to read the room a little bit.
6: Right.
1: I think that's what it boils down to.
6: What Spoon said, he said, if they listen closely in between their Go Pack Go chant and the Bears still suck chants, and amid the slew of team reports touting the great health of the franchise, there were lines to be read, subjects left unaddressed, and propaganda to ponder. And then, you know, obviously he talks about the extended contracts of Brian Gutekunst and Matt LaFleur. He admitted the Packers weren't happy with the way the season ended and emphasized that the franchise number one goal is to win football games. He patted his lead football operatives on the back, figuratively, especially given LaFleur wasn't even present, while simultaneously refusing to reveal just how much confidence he had in either. If he was proud of his decision, he would have told people, to whom the Packers like to call the owners, just how far that commitment goes. I love the fact that he goes back to, he quotes Bob Harlan. And he says, former President Bob Harlan once said in an interview that he forced the then general manager Ted Thompson to announce the length of his new head coach contract hire, Mike McCarthy, back in 2006. He said, because, quote, it emphasized his commitment to him and the team. President Mark Murphy announced the extensions of McCarthy and Thompson in 2011 and 2014 as well. It was Gutekunst and LaFleur's wishes, remember, that he would not even confirm that he had even re-upped both of them during the 2022 offseason. So this might be where Ed Policy said, okay, I'll just follow in Mark Murphy's footsteps and not announce it. But remember, Bob Harlan felt it was necessary because he said, I wanted to show what our commitment was to the coach, and the team knew what the commitment was to the head coach as well. So he was here to stay. In other words, the head coach rules the roost. He's the guy. So don't think that in a year, if you're disgruntled or if you don't play great, you're going to get rid of this guy. We've got a commitment to him. I kind of agree with Bob. But I can also understand if Gutekunst and LaFleur don't want it out there, because then they have to go through what they went through last year. Hey, you guys are coming up on contract. You guys have this going on. Do you feel like your job's in jeopardy? Do you, you know, and you get a lot of those questions. So I get it. But it's just a little odd when and Spoon cites numerous other teams, many other teams, that announced their general manager and head coach. They don't announce the details of the deal, but they certainly say, here's how long we've signed them for, and this is what their contract runs through. I found it interesting that that was not there. He did address, by the way, which was great, and Spoon's article gave a really good breakdown of what we've talked about. In regards to the business side of things and the team and how much money they have, and, you know, that the team isn't going anywhere anytime soon, which is what we discussed. But Ed Policy did talk about the business side of things kind of in a hey, we're going to position ourselves like, hey, we got to be viable. We got to have these things if we want to stay this operative business franchise, and we need this flexible lease with the city so we can, you know, live at Lambeau Field for the rest of our tenure. And, you know, he did break that down extremely, extremely well. So I appreciated that, because it's a much better job of doing it than what we've done, or I've done, even going back to when we were talking about the Mike Florio stuff the other day. So last week. So really good stuff there. But it was a very interesting shareholders meeting, because I was really waiting for, because I thought to myself, well, they're going to announce at least the length of the contracts. I mean, that's a no-brainer. You're going to do that. And so we got off the air, and I went back, and I had some errands to run. I thought, okay, and I grabbed my phone, and I turned it on, and I started listening to it beginning to end, the replay, and I didn't hear it. I'm like, well, that's a little bizarre. So anyway, so we got all of this coming up today. We're going to talk a little bit about. We've got people that are going to start out on the PUP list, which we know Micah Parsons is going to be. There's others that are going to be there as well, as news comes out of Green Bay. So stay tuned. We got a whole lot to break down today. We are diving a little bit back into football as the veterans report today. The rookies were there yesterday, and everybody hits the field for camp beginning tomorrow. Stay tuned. We got a whole lot more of the Bill Michael Show coming up.
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This portion of it brought to you by our friends at Burn Pit Barbecue, burnpitbbq.com, burnpitbbq.com. They have the sauces, the rubs, the hot sauces. You see them all over. They're out and about in the summertime like crazy. I mean, everywhere. Festivals, cook-offs. They were down at Rib Fest down in Walworth County. They're going to be at the Wisconsin State Fair as well. Look for them, by the way, inside the Expo Center at the Wisconsin State Fair. I know they've got a booth there, so it's going to be a lot of good stuff. A lot of good tastings going on over there at Burn Pit Barbecue. Go to burnpitbbq.com. Tell them we said hi. Tell Greg and Ben. Tell them we said hi. And go. You know them now. Go up to Greg and Ben and say, hey, which one's Greg? Which one's Ben? Hey, thanks for being a part of the program. But more so than anything, you got some really good stuff. And we appreciate it specifically around Christmas time when you order online and they turn that gift box around in about a couple of days. And next thing you know, boom, it's right there. All you got to do is wrap it up, put it under the tree, and you're good to go. 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And don't forget, thank them for their service, too, because both of them are veterans. 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Coming up bottom of the hour, Chuck Freeman is going to be heading on with us, heading to the program. We'll talk with him about the Brewers this past week. The Miz, obviously, kind of a disappointing start to the road trip yesterday. But nevertheless, it's one game. It's one game. Out of the 920, hey, Bill, this is Hayden from Green Bay, and I'm 12 years old and a diehard Packers fan. And yesterday I went fishing with my dad and met Edrin Cooper. It was the best experience of my life, and I could see in his eyes that it meant something to him. The past 2 weeks have been super cool. I went to the Brewers game against the Mets when Peralta pitched and saw Miz pitch and saw Pratt's first homer, and now have met Edrin Cooper. That is Hayden, 12 years old from Green Bay. Man, you the man. That is, you're like on a sports whirlwind right now. So my question is, when you went fishing, were you just like in a stream walking around or a farm pond walking around or out in the river? How'd you meet Edrin Cooper? I'd love to know that. Going to the game, that's one thing. Seeing those things, that's great highlights. But you're just going fishing, and next thing you know, there's Edrin Cooper. I'd love to know how that happened. Good stuff. Hey, Bill, I'm heading up to out of the 563. Hey, Bill, I'm heading up to training camp this week. I think the Packers did a nice job this year acquiring new free agents and did a pretty good job in the draft. I'm excited to learn all the new players, but why do I have this gut feeling? We do not have the right coach to put it all together. Just want to get your thoughts. Thanks, Bill, Darren, and Keeler. Darren, I think it's very easily explainable. And the explanation is this. The last time you saw him on the field, it was a gut punch. I mean, it was an absolute kick to the sack. A gut punch beyond gut punch. And you've seen the seventh seed on numerous occasions. You've seen failure in big moments, like going back to the NFC Championship game at Lambeau Field when they decided to kick the field goal instead of go for it. We've seen this. So now you think to yourself, okay, you got good players, you got these pieces in place, you should be ready to

0: go, does Matt LaFleur exude enough confidence, and will he actually do all gas, no effing break, or is it going to be all gas until we take a punch in the face, and then it's like deer in the headlights? Does that happen over again? Because history has repeated itself now. So until it changes, you're going to feel that way. A lot of people are going to feel that way. A lot of Packers fans feel that way. I get it all the time. If there is not a conversation regarding the Packers that goes by at least once a week, especially in the offseason, it's always, what is this guy? Is he good? Is this guy going to be good? Is he going to make this better? Oh, by the way, is Matt LaFleur going to change? Is Matt LaFleur going to actually go for it? Is Matt LaFleur going to get tougher? There's always the, is Matt LaFleur, and then fill in the blank. And it's because of what we've seen in recent history. So that's the reason. I understand it. So I always say my answer is the same. I certainly hope so. I certainly hope so. I certainly hope that things are better. I certainly hope that he's got something different up his sleeve, if there's a different mode of training, if there's a different mode of practice, if there's, you know, I don't know. We'll know it when we see it, right? We'll know when we see it. 877-867-1670. Like I said, we're going to go back to Brewers baseball at the bottom of the hour. Chuck Freeman's going to join us, and we'll get back into a lot of this stuff. This one's from Randy. Randy, early on, says, great topic as to why they would not tell you how much faith they have in the general manager and the head coach. It tells you everything you need to know. They don't. He goes on to say, I think the fact that they only gave them probably a short-term deal and did not want to announce that because most fans would say, see, I told you so, they're on a short leash, and they didn't want that to get out. I think Ed Policy took a serious look at these two guys and thought, let's run it back one more time, and if it doesn't work, then we can possibly clean house. He goes on to say, I don't think that Goody has put together a great team, but a better team than what I expected, and certainly better talent on this team than what Matt LaFleur's results have been. Goody should feel a little bit embarrassed as well that he's put this decent team together, only to hand it over to a guy whose complete incompetence and cowardice has not been able to get a team to fight back, especially late in ball games. Appreciate the email. I'm not going to say with cowardice. Let's not go there. I'm not going to get into the name-calling thing. Let's not do that.
1: I think at times last season there was indifference. They had a team that was like, whatever. We're not going to win this week. We're probably not going to win next week. I don't think they were cowardly. I think they had lost, not lost faith. They had just let go of the rope because of all the injuries and because of some of the games they lost. And if you want to hammer a coach on that, absolutely. But I don't think it's because they were pusses or they were cowards or anything like that.
0: Right. Hey, that's a good term, is that you just let go of the rope. You know, you just kind of thought, we're pulling. And the next thing you know, you're like, okay, we lost our anchors. We don't have a shot. Okay.
1: And that's why the 49ers was always the example I look at last year. Like, they lost just as many guys. And they fought, and they kept winning games. And they lost in the playoffs, too. And this is going to sound like a trivial, stupid thing, but to me it's not. They won a playoff game in Philly and then ran into a buzzsaw against which they were no longer equipped to win. And that's probably what would have happened to the Packers, too. But I would have preferred that. I would prefer you beat your rival in the wild card game when you're up 21-3, and then you go lose in Seattle to a much better, healthier team. That's how your season should have ended.
0: I completely agree. 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And if you're thinking about it today might not be a bad day. Today you got lower humidity. You're going to get up to about 75 to 80 today. Maybe get a little outside or go for lunch or just take it easy. That's Cousins Subs. I'm going to sit up later tonight, watch the game. I don't know if I'm going to do Cousins. I'm kind of thinking about it, though. But I know I'm getting it tomorrow on the road because I'm getting out of here. Boom. I'm going to grab some Cousins Subs on the way out of town and off to Door County. So that's going to be dinner tomorrow night for sure. 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
16: Punch out 12 out of 13. That's pretty impressive. There's nothing more impressive than that, I don't think. But I could say that, you know, he looked good. But punching out 12 out of 13 is a pretty good sign.
0: Pat Murphy right there. Talking about the Miz from the other day, and unfortunately, they did not get the win last night. Weren't punching out a bunch of players last evening for the San Francisco. Although they didn't have a bad outing. It was just a runless game for the Milwaukee Brewers. They could play 3-0, back at it again tonight. Joining us now on the hotline from the Locked On Brewers podcast, it is our own Chuck Freeman. Chucker, how you doing, pal?
17: Kind of like the calm before the storm before Packers season. That doesn't mean Brewers are putting on the back. The Brewers aren't on the back burner now, are they? Everybody always talks about
0: no,
17: the
0: no,
17: Packers
0: no.
17: season goes on. Everybody's talking about the Packers. Of course, yeah. The Packers are always going to be number one in the state, right?
0: Yeah, the Packers are always going to be number one. But no, I can't imagine the Brewers going to the back burner at this point. I was saying yesterday that, and I did a piece for the Quick Trip pumps, and one of the interesting things that was stated, I was talking to some of the people there, and even the most casual of sports fan. And there's a couple of girls in the marketing department. Even the most casual of sports fan are enthralled every time Miz goes to the Hill. I said, it's must-see TV. So, I mean, with they're doing, the young guys that are coming up. I got to tell you, Chuck, I always said this yesterday. I'm pumped that for two reasons. One is that obviously they're winning and they've started off the second unofficial second half of the season just on fire, and it's been great. And Miz is on fire. But I love the fact that when they brought Laura up, it kind of gave, because Cooper Pratt's in that clubhouse, and he's looking around at all these guys that are big leaguers, and they're expecting him to do something. I mean, you're the guy they paid, you're the guy they brought up, and he's pressing, and you could clearly see it. And then Laura comes up, and now that's one of his guys from down in the minors who's now getting his opportunity, too. So these guys get to go through the trenches now together. They can bounce. They're close. They've got that relationship where everybody else is kind of looking at you going, hey, we believe in you. You're a part of the team. It's great. We want to make you welcome, but you got to produce. And he was struggling, and the minute Laura got here, all of a sudden, boom, both guys take off. And Laura has got some energy. When that cat does something, I love the fact that he's pumped up, he's flexing up, he's screaming and yelling. I haven't seen that since CeCe Sabathia got here when they made a trade for him. So I love it. I'm in. I love the youth. I love the energy. I love the fatherly figure that governs all of this. I love the Miz story. There's so much good stuff going on. It's exciting to watch. It's must-see TV.
17: It is. And the Brewers, Bill, do have, I would say, I mean, the Dodgers have won their pennants, right? And they've won their World Series titles. But the Brewers have one of the best organizations in baseball. And now somebody's going to say, well, the Brewers haven't been to the World Series since 1982. But, I mean, there's a lot of things to like about the Milwaukee Brewers. Everything you mentioned there, they got a great farm system. They got front office guys who are really good, scouts. They're great at international scouting. They have, their farm system is just amazing. There's so many things going right where other organizations, I'm sure, look at the Brewers and say, how come we can't be more like these guys over there? How are they doing it with the low payroll and they're winning, 26 games over the 500 mark? It is. The only thing that's missing is October success, Bill. And, every year I keep thinking that this is going to be the year, and I'm still haven't given up hope.
0: Right?
17: That this isn't going to be the year, but I still do think they have a real good. It's fun. It's a great organization. Very one thing, Bill. It's a very family friendly organization with the players and the team and the staff and all that. It's very very fam. They welcome in, and it's also funny that many players, even Contreras, initially did not want to come to Milwaukee when he got traded here. But once he got here, it's like, oh, man, home sweet home. I love it.
0: Yeah. Yeah. No, you're 100% correct. And that's the cool thing is I've said that all along, that it's the culture that has been created that makes this so cool. That these guys, and you're in that locker room as much as anybody. I mean, it's the fact that all these guys genuinely enjoy one another. I go back to the Ken Makas and all the other ones that have been through this system and all the other managers. there always seemed to be, like, on one side you'd have the Latino guys, on the other side you'd have black guys, on the other side you'd have white guys, and they were all teammates, but y'all had all these cliques, you know, and you don't have that in this clubhouse. I mean, it started really kind of with Craig Council to a certain extent, but it's been even grown upon with Pat Murphy, but it's just everybody's for everybody. Now, obviously, Latin players that are more comfortable speaking Spanish than it is English, I mean, they have that verbiage mm-hmm. together, but it's all these guys just love hanging out.
17: And they're all under the age of 30. They're, you know, even the Terangs, the Freelichs, a couple of years older than some of these young guys. So, it really is. You had two guys on this team, really, north of 30, and that's Woodruff and Yelich. And, you know, you do need some, you know, the question is, do they have enough veteran leadership? But these guys have, some of the younger guys have taken leadership on this team. And, it's just a great group. You know, I think back, you were talking about, some of the, maybe 10 years ago, when Matt Garza pitched, win or lose, you always, like, just dreaded going up to his locker and having to interview him. Because right. he was just an ordinary guy. Brewers really don't have any. They don't have any of those type of guys on this team. All pretty much good guys to deal with. They embrace the fans and all that. And, you know, that just makes it that much more fun to cover a team like that.
0: So I want to go to the young guys and the way they're hitting. Lara's obviously playing a really solid center field. That guy's got some serious wheels, doesn't he? I mean, this team just breeds speed, arm, and talent. And if they don't get the power, so be it. I still go back to the statistics of looking at this team saying fourth best on base percentage, sixth best batting average. They got all these statistics, stolen bases, but they're the worst when it comes to hitting home runs. But yet they're scoring some of the most runs in all of baseball, and they're the second best record in all of baseball. Then the question becomes, is it sustainable? And I gave a statistic yesterday, which I thought was interesting. And this wasn't necessarily, me being brilliant in any particular way. It was actually somebody that had sent us the notes, but basically saying that this team is just a tick above 500 when they don't hit a home run. They're 23-22. And when they do hit one, they're 43-18, which still brings me back to, do they have to find a legitimate power hitter? Or the fact that Vaughn has now got a couple of dingers after the All-Star break, Pratt has heated up a little bit, you've still got guys that can hit like Bowers, and you still got guys that can maybe get hot, Cheerio in the outfield, or even Contreras behind the plate. Do they still have to find a bat with that type of statistic hanging over their head?
17: I really do. You know, as much as I like Laura, as much as you do, his power, there's not going to be a lot of power in right field, just like there was with Freelich. So I think somewhere you do have to have, and Vaughn hasn't been hitting all the home runs. He's hitting for average, but he's only got, four home runs or so. He's hit two in the last week. Mm-hmm. But they need more power, and I think that's what they have to do here in the next few days, Bill. There's one name I've been putting out there in the C.J. Abrams of the Nationals. Now, the Nationals, it sounds like they're not willing to trade unless they are bowled over on a deal. He's got 25 home runs in the season, and he could play some third base, I'm hoping, even though he hasn't played this yet this year. But, I mean, he'd play third base for Milwaukee. But the Brewers need to get, I do think, some pop on this team. It's a lot easier to win when you can have the guy come up like Willy Adames used to do, the king of the three-run home run, and hit that three-run blast instead of going station to station to station. You'd like to have someone to jack one once in a while. It's funny because the Brewers will go, a few games without hitting a home run, and then they'll come up and they'll hit three in a game. The other night they had nine doubles in a game, nine extra base hits. Funny, Sunday they have nine extra base hits, score 11 runs. Last night they couldn't get out of their own way, and they only had three hits. So sometimes it is a little of this saying goes feast or famine with these guys. But at the end of the day, I think the stats all prove that you need to have a couple of guys in that lineup who could hit. It's funny, Bill, in the minor league system, they have a bunch of guys who can hit home runs. They're just not ready for the majors yet.
0: Right, right. Yeah, you can see that there's more than a few guys down there that are starting to rake. And I know fans want to see them, but you can't bring – first of all, you can't start the clock on everybody at once, and you can't bring everybody up at once. Yeah. And then you got to have subsequent moves. You know, so right now, who are you sending down? What the hell, other than competition and Cooper Pratt coming up, what the hell has happened to Joey Ortiz? My God, he's Superman. You know what I mean?
17: That's the deal. It's now that he's hitting, do you look at it and you say, well, you know, Joey's hitting right now, so maybe we don't need a third baseman. Right. I wouldn't go down that route because I feel like those things always subside a little bit. And I would not let that preclude me from going out and getting a third baseman. I think we've seen enough sample size that with Joey, we can't look at it and say, well, now Joey all of a sudden has found it. He's ready to go. He's had the pressure taken off from shortstop. I wouldn't look at it that way. You got to get yourself another third baseman. And Joey becomes a utility guy on this team. And that's just the way it is. I think they need themselves a power-hitting third baseman, if you could find one. And I do think they need another bat where this kid, you know, like they bring somebody in, a guy who could play either the outfield and DH a little bit because Yelich just is not getting the job done. You need really two bats in this team. I'm looking at it. And you know, maybe another pitcher. So we'll see how in the trading deadline right now, it's Monday, Bill, but right now it's pretty quiet. Nobody's really doing anything.
0: Right, and that's just it. There's nothing going on. There's a lot of rumors floating around out there, obviously, but there's nothing. I'll say this. A lot of the top trade candidates, it's going to go down to the last minute. I mean, we all know yes. that there could be a game or two that needs to be played that before they say, hey, we're definitely going to be trading Skubal. You know, Byron Buxton from the Twins, they're talking about the center fielder, possibly being on the open market. But the Twins are probably saying, no. Joe Ryan, maybe. You know, so I think a lot of this is going to come down to maybe Sunday night. And then we're going to start reading about it early on Monday and when some of these deals finally mm-hmm. do go down. But I agree with you. I'd love to see a power-hitting third baseman that would be on the open market that they could possibly garner. But I was going through some of the top ones, and Jeff Passan was talking about these guys. The only third baseman that is, like, legitimately being dangled out there is Eugenio Suarez. And who the hell wants him? Because he's having a bad season in Cincinnati. You know what I mean?
17: He's starting to heat up here. He's starting to heat up here in the last week or so. He's heating up. But the Reds aren't obviously going to deal him to Milwaukee within the same division. Well, what's happening, why there's no movement out there is you have the expanded playoffs. And if you look at the American League, Bill, there's nobody who really stands out there. Everybody, for the most part, thinks they're still in this thing and has a chance to go into the World Series. Right. You look at Tampa and then the Yankees and then the White Sox are in first place in their division. Texas is a couple of games over the 500 mark, and they're in first place in the American West. So a lot of these teams aren't very good, but because they're still in it, they're not willing to trade.
0: Right. Yeah, I mean, what do you tell your fan base if you're only a couple of games out of the wild card spot that we're, giving up? I know the guy from the Astros, the guy that can play third and first, Isaac Paredes.
17: Paredes.
0: He's another name that's been kicked around a little bit. I saw on Jeff Passan's podcast that he was talking about the Brewers possibly being involved in that. So I don't know for sure. I mean, that really hasn't taken on too much heat as of late, but that's still one of those areas that's the only other guy that's out there that I've looked at that I could say, oh, well, there's Max Chapman from the Giants. He's a guy that I think is being dangled around out there, so as far as a third baseman goes, but that's really kind of about it. The need for that corner third base power hitting guy, I think there's quite a few teams that have it. There's just not too many teams that are willing to give it up.
17: No, and Paredes, if the Astros are, want the Brewers to depart with a couple of top 100 prospects, they're kidding themselves.
0: Right, exactly.
17: He's not having a great year. Is he much better than what the Brewers have right now? Chapman is.
0: Exactly.
17: But as Paredes, so that's what you always look at yourself, too. It's like, wow, we're going to prospects, but, man, is there really much of an upgrade? Some of these guys who are out there. But, maybe more somebody else comes available. That's why I like Abrams. And it just sounds like the Nats aren't willing to part with him. So then if you pivot, then if you say, well, you can't get any more offense for this team, and you look at pitching and Skubal, I don't know. I'm getting more and more the vibe that he is not going to become available. That's the Brewers would.
0: What do you think about Freddie Peralta and all the rumors about Freddie coming back to Milwaukee?
17: Well, I do. I like that idea. Now, the thing about it is, you know, yesterday's prices aren't today's prices for
0: damn straight.
17: The Mets said, well, yeah. If the Mets said, well, okay, let's pretend that trade never happened.
0: If there was a lemon law in baseball, it would have happened. Yeah. The Brewers would have got him back. Yep. Yeah.
17: Yeah. No. The Mets said, well, it was this trade what we gave you. And Matt Arnold would say, sorry, you know, David Stearns, but that's not happening because Peralta's, what, 5-10. But I still think, though, the Brewers are interested. It sounds like they're one of the more interested teams out there for Freddie. Yeah. And I don't see why the Mets would not trade him. But, again, I'm not giving up a top 100 prospect. I'm not giving Jet Williams back. You know, this is – I'm not giving away Burke. I'm not giving away a few of these guys who aren't even in the top 10 or top even 11 or 12.
0: Right.
17: But Freddie, the guy who intrigues me most, and I said this in my podcast, is Mason Miller in San Diego. He's a closer. And what I like about this is if you trade for a closer, at least he's a guy you could use a handful of times every week.
0: Right.
17: You get Freddie. Or if you got Skubal, you're pitching them once every 5 days. So what's the, you know, they're not going to, if they get Skubal, they're not pitching them every 3 days like they did with Sabathia back in 2008. Right. But if you get yourself a closer, you stack them up there and you shorten up the game a little bit.
0: Chuck, where do they find you, my friend?
17: 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All the content, as always, free, just like my appearance every Tuesday, spilling out, talking sports with you, talking Brewers baseball with you. Bill, you are the leader for one reason. And when you said you're not a genius or anything, don't sell yourself short of that one, Bill.
0: I'm a tremendous
17: Don't sell yourself short.
0: I'm a tremendous lefty. I was on Caddyshack the other night, too. I saw that. I kind of giggled. So, yeah, I'm a tremendous lefty.
17: Are you going to State Fair? Are you going to be out at State Fair this year?
0: We'll be out there on Thursday and Friday when it kicks off, yes. I'll be out there those first 2 days at the Goose Island Ale House, yes. Be out there, yeah.
17: Oh, there we go.
0: You fantastic. And Shannon swing by. I know you always make an appearance at State Fair.
17: Yeah. I a couple of times. So I will hopefully catch you out there one of those days.
0: All right, brother. I'll talk to you soon, okay?
17: You got it, Bill.
0: You the man. See you. Chuck Freeman joining us for a couple of minutes on the hotline, on the Schneider Big Orange hotline. Thanks to Chuck for stopping by. Going to go ahead and take a quick break. This portion of the program brought to you by our good friends over there at Robert's Specialty Meats. I did this yesterday. Last night I told you I was grilling. I got two Al Capone, I got actually two packs of Al Capone sausages, but I had two of them on the grill last night. Al Capone sausages. So good. Grilled them up. My friend Joey Albanese, who used to have an Italian restaurant, he doesn't anymore. He does a lot of catering now, but he's got Albanese sauces, which Albanese's spaghetti sauce, marinara sauce, and everything is in Sendix. And I was craving it. So I went and picked up a jar of that just to see if it still tasted like the restaurant. It does. Oh, it's so good. So I got the Al Capone sausage, grilled them up, put them on the plate. I got some of the Albanese sauce, took that, put it over top of the Al Capone sausages. Okay, no bun, carb-free here. And then I grated in thick grates my own Parmesan cheese. And then I popped it into the microwave for about 15 seconds just to let the cheese melt. Oh, my God. There was some orgasmic food stuff right there. It was foodgasm. It was that good. God, it all started with the Al Capone sausages from down there at our friends at Robert's Specialty Meats in Waukesha. 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

Welcome back to the program, The Bill Michaels Show. This portion of it brought to you by Game Day Men's Health. I've been telling you about my quest to get fit. I mean, it started a few months ago. I'm down 27 pounds as of today. Between the testosterone, which has been fantastic, and the peptides and such, it has just been awesome. And I've got friends that have gone there now. I had a buddy of mine, Ben, who I just saw down at bike night last Thursday night, who said, Bill, it's been life-changing, the testosterone. It's been amazing. He sleeps better. He feels better. He has more energy. And I said, there you go. You know, all you got to do is go in and get your numbers checked. If you're over the age of 30, I've been saying, just go get taken a look at. If you're tired all the time, you know, if you got ED, obviously erectile dysfunction, but if you're looking for weight loss, if you're looking for muscular, you know, definition, if you're looking for more energy, there's just a bevy of things. I go to see Jennifer at the one out in Delafield. There's also a location in Brookfield. 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I can't say enough about Game Day Men's Health. 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I continually tell you, Game Day Men's Health. 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And yes, for everybody that asks me, do you really do that? Yes, I do. Yes, I do. We've got another 3 hours of the Bill Michaels Show coming up. You can change your life, not just by listening to this show, but go to GameDayMen'sHealth.com. 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
1: Well, the Brewers opened up their series against the Giants out in San Francisco last night, losing 3-0. Brewers starting pitcher Brandon Sproat would take the loss. He would go six innings, giving up six hits, three earned runs while striking out five. And offensively, Milwaukee could only collect three hits on the night, one from Jackson Chirio, one from Jake Bowers, and one from Andrew Vaughn. Milwaukee now sits 66-40 on the year, six games above the Cubs for first place in the NL Central. Back at it tonight in San Francisco against the Giants. First pitch coming at 8:45. Turning to the Packers, yesterday saw Green Bay's president and CEO Ed Policy address shareholders at their annual shareholders meeting inside Lambeau Field. Policy touched on extending the contracts of Matt LaFleur, Brian Gutekunst, and Russ Ball. On a new documentary on the Packers coming out this year, Bob Harlan's name going up in Lambeau in October, and that the Packers won't be selling naming rights to Lambeau Field.
2: Again, we are not going to be renaming Lambeau Field, but we would also look at other, you know, very significant components of our campus, including potentially looking at our practice facility.
1: On the field, the veterans report today for training camp, then tomorrow will be their first practice.
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4: 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You can also find us on the Twitch app, the Kick app, the LinkedIn app as well, and our television show, which airs on Sunday nights, 8 o'clock Central Time, on My24 TV in Milwaukee. That is My24 TV in Milwaukee. There you go. So hit us up there. 877-867-1670, 877-867-1670. If you want to find us, great way to do so. We were talking in the last hour about the Packers. We were talking about Tom Silverstein, which, by the way, Tom Silverstein, who wrote the fantastic column today, it's in the Journal Sentinel, talking about the shareholders meeting and kind of what you didn't hear. And he brings it to the forefront. And I appreciate that because it was a lot of the same thinking that I had in regards to, I was waiting to hear certain things. Now, I wanted to hear about the business side of the Green Bay Packers. And I think all of us were, right? And really, for the most part, kind of put to bed the stuff that we were talking about a couple of weeks ago that was merely brought up by Ed Policy as an, oh, by the way, in the interview when he first took over regarding the business of the Packers, okay? And then to announce, well, we're not going to sell the naming rights. Lambeau Field's going to remain Lambeau Field, and it's the icon that it is and always will be. There's other gates to be named, other things that can be named. We understand all of that. But we understand better the business side, the depth of what the Packers have, and as long as they have, you know, the revenue share, and as long as they have that the antitrust, then they should be okay. Okay, we understand all of that. And also, there's some positioning going on regarding the new lease that the Packers are looking to garner out of the city of Green Bay, and there's some discussions there as well. So we get it, okay? But I was looking forward to finding out what the extensions were, the length of time for the head coach and the general manager, and that was not given, other than to say that, yeah, they're signed. We believe in them. How are we looking? You're kind of like, okay, for how long? You know, we're not going to get the details of money, but how long? They're signed. How are we looking? And that was it. So it was somewhat interesting that that was not disclosed at the shareholders meeting. I thought that was really interesting. So 877-867-1670, 877-867-1670. What did you, if anything, get out of that yesterday? By the way, we have some news. The Packers have signed a kicker. It's a three-man competition. In other words, oh, by the way, if the kicker we drafted doesn't work out, we've got some guys in our basket. Now, Harvisek obviously is there, but Lenny Craig is also now been signed. So that's a three-man kicking competition between Trey Smack, which is the sixth-round draft choice, Lucas Harvisek, who kicked in a few games last season in place of Brandon McManus, and now Craig from Berlin, Germany. And as Bill Huber puts, he burned out on soccer. Craig took up the American game at the urging of his brother, who spent time in the United States. He learned how to kick through while watching YouTube videos. And Craig kicked for the Stuttgart Surge in the European Football League. The potential he showed there got him an invite to the NFL's International Player Pathway Program. So he quit school and his job in real estate, and he focused on a far-flung goal, as Bill Huber puts it. So Craig made all 14 attempts in the NFL scouting combine in 2025. He was the only kicker who didn't miss. And he was better than most Americans, one scout was telling ESPN. A couple of weeks later, Kraft's performance at the IPP Pro Day led to a visit with the Atlanta Falcons. He ended up signing there. The Falcons special teams coordinator, Marquise Williams, was at the scouting combine, and Craig drilled one kick after the other without even knowing the name of the holder. No complaining, no excuses. He just went out and did his business. Then Craig signed a three-year contract with the Falcons. Craig spent training camp with the Falcons but was released at the end of training camp. In the preseason, he made only an extra point attempt, as well as a 57-yard field goal. He spent the season on Atlanta's practice squad and then signed a futures contract with the Jets after the season. But he was released by New York back in June, so the Packers have now scooped him up. So they've got a guy named Craig. A guy named Craig. Lenny Craig is in the Packers fold now. So you've got a new kicker.
6: Sounds or like at a least. Guy who would play bass in Fog Hat. That's what that name makes
4: right?
6: me think of.
4: Yeah.
6: Jason Hirschhorn tweeting this, and Bukowski shared it, which is why I saw it. He says, if the Packers do sign Lenny Craig, I wonder if that means the end for either Havisek or Dante Barnett. Teams don't usually carry three kickers in training camp, but Craig could also take the international roster exemption currently used on Barnett. They've done that with kickers in the past. Mm-hmm. So
4: yeah,
6: we'll see if they're actually intent on doing three kickers. They seem to like Harvisek. I mean, he's still here.
4: Yeah.
6: So they must have Harvisek. They must still like him enough to... I mean, look, I think Smack's going to be the kicker. So I guess I'm just interested to see how they're going to set up this competition and keep up appearances for the next couple of weeks. You know what I mean?
4: Yeah, I get the sense of this. This is just my thought. That Smack is your kicker until he's not. And the battle for the practice squad is between Harvisek and Craig. And we know Harvisek. We watched him. He had a pretty solid season for the little amount of time that he had to kick. The problem was, when he hit New York in the wind and he started missing kicks, that's when everybody went from, you got to bring Harvisek back, to get rid of this bum. And so now you've got Craig coming in, who's got this pretty strong leg and who has not missed. And this guy is going to put pressure on Harvisek, and one of those two guys is going to end up on the practice squad, unless, of course, Trey Smack just doesn't have it, just can't figure it out. Because the winds inside Lambeau Field specifically are somewhat tricky to navigate, and we'll see if he can. But I think Trey Smack has the job, and the other two kickers are vying for the spot on the practice squad. So we'll see. But that's just my take, which is not a bad thing. And if Trey Smack doesn't have it, you can always... I don't think Trey Smack would make it through waivers. But if you lose a six-round draft choice and you get a better kicker, you're not paying him a whole lot. It's like, you took a shot. Who cares? As long as you get the best kicker. I wouldn't look at it as a disappointment. I would look at it as I appreciate the fact that, let's say, this Craig is a really good kicker. And he's dedicated all of his life, obviously, and what he did by quitting his job to saying, hey, I can do this. And then coming over here, coming over to America and becoming this tremendous story. If he's the better kicker and you have enough guts to say, you know what, our sixth round guy, we took a great shot at, other teams wanted, but this guy's so much better and it makes your team better, I don't care. That's, people get all bent out of shape. Oh, you wasted a draft. No, what you did was you grabbed a guy who you took a shot on in a later round. You didn't really like anybody at that point. That's the reason you took the kicker with the sixth round draft choice. And if he just didn't live up to it, no harm, no foul. Who cares? Move on. And you found your other kicker because you brought him in because he was there. And somebody in your scouting department said, this is the guy you got to go get. Because at least, at the very least, he's going to be as good as what you have. And if he turns out to be even better and your team, and he hits those three or four different, PATs and field goal opportunities in the game against the Bears, as opposed to McManus missing, then all of a sudden you're finding yourself deeper in the postseason because of your kicker. Or if he can kick it continuously into the corner inside the five-yard line and be able to drop it in and give your coverage teams better opportunities and flip the field, I'm all for it. I don't care. I don't care about first round, second round, eighth round, tenth round. I don't care. As long as your team is better, take it. So if this guy turns out to be better, so be it. But I think Trey Smack's got the job until he doesn't. 877-867-1670. Who's this one? This is from Jeff. Jeff says, bringing in another kicker is like putting another Band-Aid on an open wound. It doesn't change what Matt LaFleur is. Okay. Jeff, I thank you for your email. Jeff is and always will be, until Matt LaFleur is gone, a Matt LaFleur hater. Matt LaFleur could win the Super Bowl, and his comeback would be, yeah, but they did it in spite of, and they can't do it twice. Jeff, that would be your email to me. So appreciate it, but come on, man. You got to give him an opportunity. And then, if it doesn't work, then come back and say, okay, here you go. Didn't think it was going to work. Gave him a shot. Rooted for him. Hoped they were going to win. Didn't work. Then you can go in and say, okay, I'm done. I'm out. Peace out. So, 877-867-1670. 877-867-1670. If you want to track us down, please feel free. Go ahead and give us a shout. What else do we have here? We've got a lot of good stuff today. Oh, a lot of conversation going on over in the live stream today, too. People chatting over there. Oh, this one's from Brian. Brian says, hey, guys, with all the consternation about Matt LaFleur, why do people just dislike him and not want to give him any more chances? And this is what I said earlier, though, Brian. And he goes on and on. He said he's a Packer backer. Can't wait to go to training camp. Looking forward to getting some autographs and my son bringing his bike. And all the tradition, Brian, it's great. Thank you, Brian, by the way. He said, and P.S., my home is still standing, but for the others in my neighborhood, my prayers and thoughts and my help is going to go out to them. He lives up in a neighborhood in Menasha, which, you know what? Can't even begin to say it. Seeing the devastation up in that area, holy mackerel. I know they just had a press conference on TV about, the first responders and everything that's going on up there as far as the cleanup efforts go. But look, this state, there's one thing that I learned going way back to when I moved into the state decades ago, is that this state turns out. It turns out for people. I've seen, look, we saw what happened when Venezuela had the earthquake, and the next thing you know, there's a couple of, Brewers players, obviously Venezuelan descent, excuse me, and they said, hey, we could really use some help, and the whole community turned out at the church, and far, far, far more. It went from being one little truck to being semi-loads of supplies and water and things that were needed over in Venezuela. So, and that's for Venezuela. This is our own backyard. So, look, for everything that's going on in Menasha, man, if there, by the way, if there is a link or some place where people have been wanting to donate money to, say, help clean up or help with needs and help with things that are, you know, the you know, the necessities like water, like certain foods and things like that. I don't know what the links are. People have been coming to me. I don't know. I haven't found any specifically. But I'm sure if there are, if somebody's willing to put it out there, or if you know of it, or if you live in the area, let us know. We'd be happy to help in some way, shape, or form. So, but again, I, you know, appreciate you living up in that area. I go back to, Brian, basically what I said earlier in the program. I think there's some people that just, they're waiting for the demise. They're Packers fans, but they're waiting for the demise. So they can say, see, I told you so, and they can move on. I think, like many, and I'm talking 95% of Packers fans, they're hoping beyond hope, like I am. Like, okay, last year's in the rearview mirror. We've got trepidation going into this season because of what we saw, because history has repeated itself. And now we just want to see if you can kind of dig out of that hole and have that successful season with your players and a healthier squad and be able to say, okay, now you can take that next step. I think that's what a lot of us are just kind of hoping for, to be perfectly honest with you. But there are some people that just, until they get what they want, they're not happy. That's just the way it is. I mean, God knows there's the term Karen out there and Karens and Kens for a reason, because there's some people that will just complain about air. They just need something to argue about. So let's do this. We'll take a quick break. We'll come back. We got a lot more to get to. More of the Bill Michael Show coming up. We'll be back right after.
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0: Good stuff today. Tuesday edition of the Bill Michaels Show. Brewers lose last night. Back at it again this evening, talking about what went down yesterday in Green Bay at Lambeau Field during the shareholders meeting. And the shareholders meeting was, it's as Spoon described it, Tom Silverstein in the Journal Sentinel. It's kind of a, you know, beginning of the season pep rally for the shareholders, for the people that have the pieces of paper that say, hey, I'm a dedicated money spending Packer backer. You know, that's what it's for. And it was, for the most part, really, really good yesterday. The only thing that I really raised an eyebrow at was we didn't get the length of the contract out of the coach or the general manager. Other than that, it was, I thought, kind of business as usual. For the most part, if anybody was there yesterday and wants to chime in, please let us know. That would be great. If anybody was there yesterday, please let us know.
1: To be clear, I think the average shareholder meeting year to year is, I mean, it's supposed to be boring. Like, it's cool to be in the stadium and you get food and drink and it's cool to be there, but it is quite literally a shareholder meeting. Like, they're going through PowerPoints and giving you numbers. So
0: yeah,
1: it's not like in a normal year they're, there's a live band and everything. I just think this year, and just reading, especially what Silverstein said and some others, it's just, I don't know. To me, I wonder if the Packers get it. Does Ed Pauly get it?
0: Right.
1: Do they get that there's a little frustration with the fan base? Do they get kind of the tone and the tenor and the current temperature of the room?
0: Yeah. No, that's what it is. You're absolutely right. It's literally the shareholders meeting where everybody gets together and says, okay, tell us about the viability of our team. We want to make sure we're good to go, that nothing is going to kind of stand in the way of this team having any kind of success. If we're having financial difficulties or anything like that, you always want to make sure that, things are good. And there's, again, you've got the smallest market, literally, in all of professional sports. So you look at this and you say, okay, I want to make sure that the team is viable. And that's exactly what that shareholders meeting is meant for. So when it happens, okay, great, You look at it, you go, okay, great, we're all here, and it's great to get back inside Lambeau Field, and some of these people just kind of want to go sit in the stands. I mean, that's it. Just let us hang out. We're here. And that's what it is. But there is the thought, as, Tom Silverstein kind of looked at, that you want to make sure that you're viable. We kind of wanted to hear about the contract extensions, You wanted to hear some rah-rah things, You wanted to hear some personnel things out of Goody and who is and isn't going to start in the pup list and, guys that are going to start a little bit slower this year, and obviously Tucker Kraft and Banks, I think, is on that list, which you kind of go, damn. And then you got Michael Parsons and others, So I want to go through this as we get towards the bottom of the hour. Ed Pauly yesterday said that despite the first operating loss in 36 years, $1.1 million, minus the pandemic season. They lost over $1 million last year. An operating loss, remember. He said, and again, that's, oh, by the way, we had an operating loss. Don't panic. We're in great shape. But still, we had an operating loss. It's one of those little, salvos over the bow to say, well, there's some things we're still going to need. He said, but the Packers are still in great shape.
2: Number one, the Packers remain in very solid financial footing, and we're in a very strong position. We've got a very strong balance sheet. But number two, we have, I think, shown through these financials that we are going to invest whatever it takes to field a championship-caliber team.
0: That's the biggest thing that Packers fans want to hear. It's like, okay, we've got an operating loss, oh no, but we're going to field a championship team. All right, yay, because you always end on that. You go to the high note after the fact. But it is full disclosure. And he says, look, the shareholders, as the owners of this team, there are things the Packers cannot do financially that

0: other NFL teams can do.
1: Private equity money. We don't have a brand new stadium bought and paid for by the state, and we don't have a billionaire owner. So I do think it's critical that we are innovative, that we try to be smart, that we look at long-term trends.
2: What did you make of that comment? Look, we don't have a stadium bought and paid for by the state, you know.
0: Right.
2: Because they've got public money, haven't they?
0: They have, to renovate. But they still lease the stadium from the city. In other words, well, we don't have anything bought and paid for, so we don't own it, so we still got to pay for it. And that's going back to what Spoon said in his column. And again, we're going to talk to Tom Silverstein coming up here at the top of the hour about there's still position jockeying going on for the rent.
2: $300 million from a Brown County sales tax to renovate, you're right. And
0: right.
2: Then another $150 million in three stock sales.
0: To renovate more.
2: It's not like they haven't gotten any public money.
0: Correct.
2: I don't know. That comment just falls a little flat to me.
0: It does. It's not the best presentation. You get what he's saying. I this analogy came to me years ago, and I've always used it. You can have a steak dinner with all the fixings. You can have baked potato. You can have asparagus. You can have twice baked. You can have this beautiful steak, you know, and it's got this fine china and white linens and a white, you know, tablecloth underneath it. And you've got this great silverware, and it's got a glass of wine and this tall stemmed glass, this big goblet, and you're ready to go. And that's one way of looking at it. Or you can have the exact same steak dinner with the steak and the twice bake and the asparagus and everything's right there and wine. And it's on a garbage can lid with a dirty napkin and sporks. And you're drinking it out of a sippy cup. It's the same dinner. The presentation just sucks. And that's kind of what this was, where I get what he's saying. But when you fire that salvo over the bow, going, well, you know, we don't own our stadium, you know, it's kind of like, wait a minute, what? We've all chipped in. You know, look, you have this Taj Mahal of a stadium that is the envy of many throughout the National Football League. And you really didn't pay a dime for it. You don't have an owner. It's not like you have an owner that suddenly gave you $200 million and then the rest, the city gave you the rest or the state gave you the rest. Every penny inside that has been bought and paid for via the fans. It's whether through jersey sales, ticket sales, beer sales, parking sales, you name it, stock sales, taxes. It's all built that Taj Mahal that is Lambeau Field. I agree with them. They don't have a bought and paid for deep-pocketed owner that can say, okay, look, we've paid for this. Now we just reap the benefits. They don't have that because what they have is a lease with the city, which is, again, what they're trying to jockey to get more stability out of the lease. So there isn't the rent increases, so to speak. Then he goes on to say that in order to increase revenue, we're going to do more things like the Luke Combs concert, some other sporting events. There's going to be more usage of Lambeau Field.
1: There'll be college football games, premier soccer games. There could be a winter event coming up. We'll see. We're working on that potentially. They're good for us. They do generate revenue, but they're also great for our community and for the regional and local economy.
0: Now, a winter event. The first thing that comes to mind is going to be the NHL hockey series. Would they dare come to Lambeau Field, where there is no professional hockey team existing? And if so, who would it be? Who would play? Because you'd have to figure, you don't want, you know, would the Minnesota Wild want to play here? I'm just thinking of local teams and close teams, the Detroit Red Wings, the Chicago Blackhawks. I mean, maybe as an opponent of whatever team would do it, maybe you take a team that's, say, based in a college town, like, you know, the Columbus Blue Jackets or something like that. But that's the first thing, was the Winter Classic. Or do you bring in, like, the Canadians or something like that as the home team? And then you bring in one of the rival teams from one of the rival cities nearby to pack that place. I mean, I don't know. I'm just spitballing here. But that was the first thing that came to mind. Ed Policy did, though, put to rest everybody's anxiety when he said, look, we are not going to sell the totality of naming rights to Lambeau Field.
1: Again, we are not going to be renaming Lambeau Field, but we would also look at other, you know, very significant components of our campus, including potentially looking at our practice facility.
0: So there you go. So I can see it becoming the Aurora Center, the Aurora Don Hudson Center, or parking lots all being named after certain things. You know, hey, we're parking over there in the Ho-Chunk parking lot, and this one's going to be the, you know, the Menards parking lot, and this one's going to be the Farm and Fleet parking lot. I can see all of that happening, but they're not going to rename Lambeau Field. So that was some of the, and to me, it's like, you know, I don't know. I didn't have that much anxiety about it. If it was, you know, Lambeau Field at such and such stadium, I don't know if that'd bother me too much if it kept the Packers completely monetarily viable. But, you know, I'm kind of more OG like that. I don't like the fact that they change it. You know, it's not renamed Fenway Park at such and such. It's not renamed Wrigley Field at such and such. It's just that's what they are. And I just kind of think that's what it should be. So I'm glad that they're not going to do that. All right, let's do this. We're going to go ahead and take a quick break. We'll come back. Want to get some more of your reaction. 877-867-1670. You can give us a call. You can also hit us up via text line 608-321-1670. 608-321-1670 as well. So find us over there. You know what today is? Today is Turntable Tuesday over at Nice Ass. I just saw that Aaron, who's working the day shift over there, has the turntable out, and she had an old Grateful Dead. Grant, this is right up your wheelhouse. Mm-hmm. An old Grateful Dead album playing today. So if you got an album, if you got some vinyl, and you're going to stop into the Nice Ass, take it with you. And they do Turntable Tuesday, where you just come in and you put your album on and play whatever songs you want, or the whole side, or whatever it happens to be, and sit back, relax, and enjoy yourself and enjoy the vibe. It's right there at 323 West Main Street, downtown Waukesha, coming up on Thursday, Friday, and Saturday. It's live music on those evenings, but Turntable Tuesday going on right now down at TheNiceAsh.com. 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
19: Who cares if you sell the naming rights? This isn't a church. It's a football stadium. It affects nothing about the experience for anyone. It is stubbornness, and it is lost money every single year. Whatever you think about it, that ship sailed 25 years ago. It is found money. It is money for nothing. You do nothing other than put the sign up or cover the sign up if FIFA's coming to town for the World Cup. Other than that, all you do is put the sign up and you cash the check. I think it's a mistake to not do it. And you can't whine about not having enough money and then say, oh, we're not going to sell the naming rights to the stadium.
20: Now, that is somebody who clearly does not have a vested interest in the Green Bay Packers. That's Mike Florio talking on the Pro Football Talk podcast with Chris Sims. I disagree. I agree with him that it is lost money, but there's other ways to generate that revenue. But that is, and that's the reason some people just do not like Mike Florio, because there is no loyalty to history. None. It is just, give me the money. I don't care how you get it. I'll sell my soul to the devil. Just give me the money. If it's going to help my team, just give me the money. I don't care. And there's a lot of people here that do care. Something I do care about, and I know you know that I care about it. That's our friends over there at Buzzard Billy's out there in La Crosse, Wisconsin. Starlight Lounge upstairs as well. I'm telling you, the other day I had a friend of mine who went to Minnesota. And he went out there. His son plays hockey, and I don't know where the hell they were, in New Richmond or something like that. Anyway, long story short, they were coming back, and he said, you know, we ended up stopping in La Crosse because his daughter is going to U of L this year. He said, Bill, we had to try it. He said, I had the poutine.
0: He said, oh, my God, you weren't kidding. I said, I'm telling you, man, that poutine stuff is fantastic. That's addictive. That's pants off, dance off type of thing. He also said he had the Mardi Gras pasta. They had the poutine as a family, and then he had the dish, the Mardi Gras pasta, which is just awesome. So it's the noodles, it's the Cajun sausages, it's the bread, it's just everything. It's blended with a fettuccine noodle, so to speak, in that Alfredo sauce. So, so good. But they've got something for everybody, and they've just got all kinds of just drinks and specialty items. They've got a chocolate porter. They've got a downtown brown nut ale. The Buzzard Light American Lager that they have over there now, that's theirs, all the different stuff that they have. And, oh, by the way, they have Cider Boys. Cider Boys and all the other things that, make up great beers and great taps. But everything at Buzzard Billy's. And upstairs they have the Craft Lounge, which is the Starlight Lounge with all the craft cocktails. So, look, you cannot go wrong. You can't go wrong. Buzzard Billy's downstairs, Starlight Lounge upstairs on Pearl Street in La Crosse, Wisconsin. If I'm making you hungry and you're out in the area, then get your butt over there and get yourself something good to eat. I'm telling you, the Wisconsin Beer Cheese Soup, it's almost like I can't wait for fall just so I can go get it. Looking forward to Oktoberfest out there again this year. So I can go over to Buzzard Billy's and eat that stuff. So great place right there on Pearl Street in La Crosse, Wisconsin. Did you like the carnage that Mike Florio cast, as he just said, to hell with tradition, grab the money?
2: So if we're just evaluating his opinion, it's a fine opinion. Yeah, like mm-hmm. You can have that opinion. Say, well, why, if the Packers need money, just sell the naming rights. It's just a stadium. Right. If that's the way he feels, I can't tell him that he's wrong. But he had a line in there, and I'm excited to talk about this in my show tonight, where he said, it's not a church, it's a football stadium.
0: Right.
2: So I'm like, okay, but if that's true, in my opinion, it's one of the last real football stadiums. Because just about every stadium I ever watch, when there's games on Sunday Night Football, Monday Night Football, they all look the same. Mm-hmm. They all look like conference centers. And have you seen the renderings for the Chiefs' new building? Looks just like SoFi. It looks just like, you know, all of these new with the translucent roof, so you can have the – they all look the same. Mm-hmm. So Lambeau, fine. If it's not a church and it's a stadium, fine. But then all these other – there's something else. They're conference centers. They're event centers. Lambeau's one of the last true football stadiums. And yes. I don't think it would lose that if they sold the naming rights. But I do appreciate that Lambeau and Green Bay is like, no. This is not a multi-use facility. This is not an event. This is a football stadium, and we're going to prioritize the football of it all, you know, over everything else. And in Green Bay, that means the name. It doesn't necessarily have to, but I'm glad that they prioritize the footballness of Lambeau, unlike a lot of other, you know, new stadiums that have been built, I guess.
0: Yeah, it's I have heard it on numerous occasions for people that have come that have never been there before, that have called it the Cathedral of Football. So when you say it's not a church, it kind of is.
2: It's described that way on anytime it's on Monday Night or Sunday Night Football. How often have you heard Tirico or Al Michaels or Joe Buck use some kind of word like that? It's just semantics. It's just a word, but it is kind of referred to like that. There is, you know, it's held in higher regard than a lot of stadiums. Yeah.
0: Yeah. It really is. It's kind of the, they call it the Cathedral of, you know, the all the NFL. And so, look, I don't mean to, like, overhype it, but it is on everybody's bucket list. I don't think, other than maybe the spectacular grandeur that is AT&T Stadium, tell me another stadium in the league that people go, I got to go there. I can't think of one anymore. All the old-style stadiums are pretty much gone.
2: It's a good question.
0: If you had to go to a stadium, if you had a bucket list of stadiums in any sport, for that matter, I think, you know, there's Fenway, there's Wrigley, there's certain stadiums you want to hang on to. People want to go to South Bend, Indiana, and go see Notre Dame. You go through that list of certain places that you would like to go, and there's Lambeau Field. I don't know of any other, now I could be wrong off the top of my head, but I don't know of any other stadium that is that's on people's bucket lists.
2: There would be stadiums, so like Candlestick isn't around anymore, right?
0: Right.
2: So that's an older one. There would be stadiums I'd prefer to go to. I think Seattle Stadium, I think Lumen looks really cool and is unique, and I think that would be a cool place to see a game.
0: Okay.
2: But not because it's like, historical.
20: Right.
2: In the way that Lambeau, Wrigley, or Fenway. And by the way, Wrigley and Fenway, you know, now Wrigley's a little different because that's a family name. And I also, is that the gum? Like, is that the... I'm not even sure if that's if they get money for that.
20: It used to be. Yeah, okay. it used to be the Wrigley family.
2: But that's like kind of a double-edged, you know, like if Lambeau was also the name of like the sausage factory, it would be kind of, you know, a double thing. But imagine if they named Fenway or Yankee Stadium. Like that's what you should be comparing Lambeau to, not necessarily SoFi or, you know, one of these, you know, take your pick, all these new stadiums that look exactly the same.
20: It's interesting. I just Googled must-see stadiums. And the top three, Wrigley, Lambeau, Fenway, not in any particular order. Wrigley back in 1914, Lambeau in 1957, and Fenway in 1912 when all of them opened. Then there's other ones that are around the world.
2: And then there's college stadiums, like Camp Randall is now the old college buildings are a lot more common. Right. But like Bryant Denny, like those aren't sponsored. Some of them are, but a lot of the old college ones aren't sponsored and those haven't been named either. Maybe the field has been, but you know what I mean.
20: Yeah. They say, like, if you go the overall sporting venues in the United States, Hinkle Fieldhouse, which is famous, it's there, the Butler campus down in Indianapolis, and that's also where they shot the movie Hoosiers for the final game. There's Wrigley Field, the Rose Bowl, Assembly Hall. They say Bristol Motor Speedway.
2: Are you noticing a theme here? None of these are sponsored.
20: Right. None of them are sponsored. There's Allen Fieldhouse. The Sun Bowl in UTEP out in El Paso. The only one, well, there's Providence Park in Portland, Oregon. There's Providence Park. But none of them. Cameron Indoor Stadium. The only one other one that just popped up that is sponsored, that has a sponsored name, is PNC Park in Pittsburgh.
2: But that's,
20: and that is beautiful.
2: So that's a place that a lot of people like to go because it's a cool ballpark. I don't know I don't know when that was built. I don't know if there's historical, you know, significance there. Not like there is with Fenway. So there's two separate things here. Stadiums you'd like to visit. For example, I'd like to see Seattle Stadium. Looks really cool. But that's not because it's a Fenway or a Lambeau. That's just because it's a cool outdoor stadium and I like unique outdoor stadiums.
20: Right.
2: Kind of the same with PNC.
20: Then, you know, you get down to, you got Madison Square Garden, you got Fenway Park, Lambeau Field, you know, it's all of those. I agree. There's just, you know, then Indianapolis Motor Speedway, you know, and stuff like that. But yeah, there's only so many venues that you would treat them like the temples they are, for the history that it is. And, again, I go back to the very first day I ever went to Lambeau as Bob Harlan called me and we went outside. There was nobody there. It was a beautiful, sunny day. And he said, hey, come walk outside with me. And took me, and that at the time was the north end zone, when they still had the visitors coming out of the north end zone. The Packers came out of the north end zone at the time. The visitor has always come out of the south end zone. But the Packers came out of the north end zone. We walked down, crossed the bricks, and sat in the stands. And he said, just listen. And he gave you almost this personal dissertation of the history and the players and the greatness that has passed over that grass. And he said, if you just be really quiet and just look around, you can almost hear them. And it was like on anything, nothing I've ever experienced before. And it gave you the understanding of how hallowed ground that is. So to be so cliche and say, well, I just sell the naming rights. Who cares? It's not a church. It kind of is.
2: Yeah.
20: There's more to it than just, oh, by the way, it's a stadium with doors and glass and places to get beer. You know, it really is.
2: I don't think Lambeau has a contemporary in the NFL. I think its contemporaries, the stadiums that you'd compare it to, are college stadiums, couple baseball stadiums. So it's unique in that. Again, I don't think a name change would necessarily ruin that. I still think it would be unique and cool in a bucket list, but it would certainly take some of that, you know, shine off. And if you're someone, look, everyone views these things differently. There might be people listening, well, I don't care what the name is. It's still a cool stadium, and I want the Packers to have more money, and I want them to win. That's a fine opinion to have, and I don't think it would be a big deal if they named it, like, Culver's Field at Lambeau Field. You know what I mean? Like, that's what they did at Arrowhead.
20: Culver's Stadium at Lambeau Field.
2: Which, by the way, they did that with Arrowhead, and they're now replacing it with one of these cookie-cutter indoor facilities that all look the same on TV, which is a bummer, because that's what all the NFL owners are doing. They want that year-round money. We'll play on turf so we can have you know, the Red Hot Chili Peppers and Five Finger Death Punch come play a show in June and we can make money from it.
0: Yeah, that's exactly right. Now, the whole thing about doing concerts, first of all, the big name stars, it was always like this dream of many bands and such to play Wrigley, to play Fenway, to play some of these historic stadiums, the Ohio State, the Shoe.
2: Garth Brooks at Notre Dame was yes, huge, like stadiums like that.
0: Yes, things like that. And Lambeau Field would be on their list. Believe me, if you could get a Taylor Swift concert at Lambeau Field, they would do it in a heartbeat. Do it, not to mention the fact that it's the second largest stadium when it comes to total capacity, I believe, in the entire NFL. With 77,000 or something like that?
2: I would assume it's second to Jerry World, AT&T. I'm not sure.
0: Yeah.
2: That would just be my guess. I didn't look it up, but Spoon cited that in his story, yeah.
0: I'm just kind of Googling it to be sure, but yeah. Yeah, Lambeau Field. MetLife Stadium is 82.5.
2: That's right.
0: AT&T Stadium is technically 80. Expandable for a higher areas for standing room only.
2: Because they have the standing, yeah, they have all
0: correct
2: the extra stuff that they...
0: But MetLife is 82.5, Lambeau Field is 81.4, and that is standing room only.
2: And the there's Packers go ahead.
0: I was going to say there's Gia Field, which is Arrowhead, which and they want to go a little bit bigger if they can, and then Empower Field at Mile High, which is 76,125. So anyway, yeah, Lambeau Field is the second largest stadium in the NFL.
2: And the Packers do some concerts. They just are really intentional about it. Like Soldier
0: yes
2: Field will do System of a Down on a Friday night and then a football game on a Sunday, and they'll just make it work, and the turf will look like crap.
0: That's because it's run by the Parks Department, which is what the Bears are trying to get away from.
2: Interesting. Yeah, you're right. So it's not that the Packers can't do things. They're just much more intentional. They're much more careful. And the fact that it's in Green Bay and not – like if Lambeau is in Milwaukee or if it was in Chicago, you could have bigger acts because it wouldn't – you know, it's just geographically isolated in a little bit of a way where even though the venue would be cool, the market and the way the town is, you know, it's the geographics of it all.
0: Yeah.
2: You know, is Paul McCartney going to come to a show at Lambeau or is he going to do Soldier Field for two nights in Chicago? It probably just makes sense to do the second thing, even though Lambeau is kind of more the iconic
0: right
2: venue for the show. Yeah.
0: Well, that's just it. When you think about the bigger stars that are out there, much like the Luke Combs and all the other, you know, big names, or just a giant country concert or something like that. Anyway, that's what the Packers are going to do. They're going to do more of those and generate more revenue for the stadium and for, you know, the NFL and for the Green Bay Packers.
2: And also monetize the title down district. You guys have dumped as much money into that. You got to find a way to make money off of that.
0: If you're going to name anything, name Titletown. Name Titletown. Sell the naming rights to Titletown. Put it right above the word Titletown. So, you know, Menards Titletown or something like that, whatever the hell that is. You know, I don't have a problem with that. Let's do this. We're going to step out. We'll take a quick break. We'll come back. And again, we're just kind of waxing all over the place today. But if you want to chime in, you can. It's the timing of this is awful, but we know there's a lot of people up in the Fox Valley area without power. And, you know, look, one of the great people to call is Greg, who I'm sure is as busy gets right now, the master electrician at our friends at All Nation Solar Electric. And they send out their condolences to everybody that lost homes and property and everything else that goes along with it. Did anybody get killed yesterday
2: seen anything.
0: I have not seen it. So if I'm glossing over that, my apologies. But I have not seen that. And I'm thinking to myself, with all the devastation, that is just wonderful. If nobody got killed, there's probably some injuries, but nobody, hopefully, knock on wood, nobody got killed. But I didn't see any numbers on that. Nobody's reporting that. 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
20: Welcome back. Heading out there today, as a matter of fact. I was out there yesterday, J&L Tire and Service Center. So if you're out in that direction today, I'll be out there about 3:30, as a matter of, or 2:30, as a matter of fact, right after I get off the air. I took my trailer out there. And I said all along, they do so much, whether it's 18-wheelers and brakes and all that kind of good stuff, or they're doing stuff for, you know, small cars and oil changes. 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It's a tandem axle. And they made sure the bearings were good, the tires were good. 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More of the Bill Michaels Show yet to go. Coming up.

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2: Well, the Brewers and Giants will play the second game of their series tonight out in San Francisco. The Giants took the opener last night 3-0. Tonight, the Crew are going to look to bounce back with Logan Henderson on the mound. He comes in 4-1 with a 3.05 ERA. Milwaukee has won his last five starts, including when he allowed two runs over five innings against the Mets last week. The Giants counted with Landon Root. He's 7-8 with a 3.93 ERA. Has been solid of late, allowing just three earned runs over his last three starts. First pitch is set for 8:45. Meanwhile, the trade deadline now less than a week out. Teams have until August 3rd to bolster their roster. Milwaukee expected to be among those looking to add as they sit atop the NL Central and vying for the best record in baseball. Turning to the Packers, they held their annual shareholders meeting yesterday in Green Bay. Veterans due to report today, and the first practice of training camp is tomorrow morning. GM Brian Gutekunst and Coach Matt LaFleur slated to meet with the media in advance of tomorrow's practice. Practice open to the public, one of 13 open over the next few weeks.
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2: Well, Wisconsin coach Luke Fickell and three of his guys going through the Big Ten Media Days car wash down in Chicago today. The Badgers picked to finish 12th in the annual media poll released yesterday. Wisconsin could open fall camp next Thursday. They open the season September 6th against Notre Dame at Lambeau Field. Irish have been installed as 20.5-point favorites. With this Wisconsin Sports Zone Network update, I'm Zach Heil-Pritt.

0: passing that halfway point. 2 hours yet to go. 2 hours yet to go. We're not done by any stretch of the imagination. Welcome into the program, the Bill Michaels Show. Spoon, our buddy Tom Silverstein's running a little bit late. So in about 15 minutes, we'll get Tom on. Tom's got a meeting going on right now. He's busy this time of year. I mean, you got rookies reporting yesterday. You got the shareholders meeting. Veterans are coming in today. And then tomorrow it all gets ready for real. So he's getting ready for real. So Tom Silverstein's going to join us here in about 15, 20 minutes. So stay tuned for that as we talk about the column, the really, really well-written column that he wrote yesterday that dropped today about the Packers, the shareholders meeting, and kind of some of the mental notations coming out of that. Sometimes it's not necessarily what's said. Sometimes it's what's not said, which was interesting in regards to nothing specific regarding the extensions, the length of the extensions for Matt LaFleur and Brian Gutekunst and Russ Ball. So interesting stuff there. 877-867-1670, 877-867-1670. 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Same thing on the Twitch app, the Kick app, the LinkedIn app as well. And don't forget our television show airs on Saturday night, 8 o'clock Central Time in Milwaukee on My24 TV in Milwaukee. That's My24 TV in Milwaukee. We have not talked any Badgers at all. And the Badgers down in Chicago, it's Big Ten Media Day. And Cheddarball says, what's your prediction for the Badgers football season, prediction against Notre Dame? That's a great question. God, I don't know if it's my head or my heart saying that's going to be better this year. I want to say 9 wins. 9 wins. I don't know if I'm being overly optimistic, but I'm saying 9 wins. What did they, what would, the Badgers were picked to finish, what, 12th, I think? Grant, correct me if I'm wrong.
1: Correct.
0: So 9 wins. Let's go through this, shall we? Do I get crazy and say they beat Notre Dame? I'm going to say yes. People are now right there. I've lost a lot of you. You're thinking, okay, Bill, you're a homer. You're smoking crack. No, the way I look at it is the Badgers are going to be completely jacked up, feeling disrespected, like they're nothing. This year's version of it is nothing. They're going to want to get off to a fast start and have something to prove. Meanwhile, Notre Dame, they're kind of looking at it as, hey, we're going to Lambeau Field, but we're going to roll the helmets out. We're going to beat this craptastic team that is nothing anymore, and we're going to move on. If you're going to get them, now's when you get them. They come out, punch them in the face, surprise them. Badgers get a win. Western Illinois, 2 wins. Eastern Michigan, 3 wins. Penn State at Penn State, there's a loss. Michigan State at home, I'm going to say win. At UCLA, I'm going with a win. USC coming here, I think they stubbed their toe there because they got to go to Iowa to beat Iowa. You got to beat Iowa. It's a must win to beat Iowa. I'm going to say that's win number 6. Rutgers is number 7. At Maryland is number 8. And I'm going to say they get Minnesota at home. Looking forward to Minnesota. Maybe you stub your toe against Purdue, which would be a bad loss, but then you get Minnesota at home. You beat the teams you're supposed to beat. But I'm going to say 9 wins with a couple of probably flubs in there. If they lose to Notre Dame, but you still beat Purdue, you kind of switch it out, you're still at 9 wins. You're still at 9 wins. But if you beat the team you're supposed to beat, and then the teams that have kind of whooped your ass, and you get one of those signature wins, you could end up with a 10-win season. But I'm going to stay. I'm just going to say at 9 wins. I'm going to say 9 wins. Have you gone that far yet, Grant, to make any kind of a prediction, so to speak? I'm just looking at it right now the way it stands.
1: I think best case scenario, they win 8 games. And if they win 8 games and make a bowl, then I think that's a successful season. I don't know if it says that the program is in a much better spot. It'll say that they have a healthy quarterback and they, you know,
0: right,
1: took advantage of the weakest schedule or one of the weakest schedules, I'm not sure, in the Big Ten.
0: Yeah.
1: And I'll take it because I just want some meaningful competitive football back in Madison for the first time in a couple of years. But I would say best case scenario, they win 8 games and I'd take it. But I don't know if it means the program has taken significant strides or anything like that. I'm optimistic because of the schedule and because I think, knock on wood, they're not going to lose their quarterback for the entire year again.
0: Here's the next question. This is the big one. Do you think they end up ranked by the end of the season?
1: There's a good question.
0: Top 25?
1: No.
0: No? Okay.
1: Well, I think in order to be ranked, you need to have at least one big win, and for this program, probably two, right? Mm-hmm. I think in order to win, you'd need to win, what, at Penn State, against Notre Dame? Like, you'd not only need to beat the teams you're supposed to beat, which is kind of the point of this whole season with their schedule, you'd need to knock off a couple of big boys to make everyone turn and pay attention, and I
0: right.
1: bet on that happening. If they were a team, if they're the same type of team they were 10 years ago, where, yeah, they're not ranked in the opening top 25, but they're right there, and they're front of mind because they're Wisconsin football, and if they start strong and some teams lose, they'll slide right in. This isn't a team that if they just win a couple of nice games are going to slide into the top 25. They need to do more than that.
0: Yeah. I was reading, there's an article, it came out about a week ago, from Craig Halbert. And he's a writer, covers college football for ESPN. And he ranked the 2027 recruiting classes. I don't know if you read this or not. And you start to look and you go, okay, you know, who's got the best recruiting classes coming in? Not this specifically this year, but next year. You got Texas A&M, the Aggies, ton of money, you know, all that kind of stuff. Notre Dame, number two, ton of money. Number three, Texas, ton of money. Number four, Oregon's in there. And they've been able to recruit pretty well, and they've been really, really good. So they're number four, Oklahoma number five, and Ohio State number six. You kind of go, but for the first time in a long time, we know, we've been talking about it, that Notre Dame, or not Notre Dame, but the Badgers have been recruiting extremely well and getting better. Sure enough, there they are. The 24th, 25th best recruiting class in the country. They've got next 300 commits. They've got three of them. The tight end, Kors Loken, the top offensive prospect. The Williams kid, the top defensive prospect. But they say that the class is trying to build a physically imposing roster that can compete in the Big Ten, reflecting Luke Fickell's vision for a program that can now be built on size, toughness, and physicality. He's leaning heavily into the reputation for the big, physical, high upside big men in the trenches, as opposed to what he was before when they were talking about air raid and outward speed and all this downfield stuff. He's kind of said, okay, enough. I'm going back to what Wisconsin was. And now he's putting it back on the tracks. But to be in the top 25, to have that kind of a recruiting class, when you've got other schools that are right there, you've got Washington and Kentucky and Tennessee and some of these SEC teams and other Big Ten teams, and you're right there with them, at least if you feel you get 8 to 9 wins and you're kind of like, okay, I'm starting to see over that fence a little bit, that they're putting the train back on the tracks with that 2027 recruiting class coming in, you could probably go, okay, I think they're a lot better than what they were. And I think Luke Fickell's getting it and doing better. So you're kind of hoping for that. I'm not saying big step forward, like you have to win 10 games and then go to a great bowl and be top 25. But I'm thinking if you go to a bowl, you win 8, 9 games, you look good, and the losses are to legitimate teams and not some one where you stepped on your own junk. I think that a lot of us could feel confident about the 2027 class then coming in and feeling like the Badgers program is back, at least on the right track. So, and that also keeps, you know, your new athletic director from having to make painful decisions, so to speak.
1: Their former athletic director, Chris McIntosh, is at the Big Ten Media Days today. Big Ten's new director
0: really?
1: Of strategy.
0: Okay.
1: Yeah, Zach tweeted a picture because he's down there covering it today.
0: Gotcha. Well, there you go.
1: Deputy Commissioner for Strategy, Chris McIntosh. What a gig.
0: All right. All right. I don't know what that means, but all right.
1: I don't know if he knows what it means.
0: Okay.
1: I don't know if the people who hired him knows what it means.
0: Yeah. I don't know what that means, but I like it.
1: It's not like in radio where we have very specific, official, meaningful titles.
0: Yes. You
1: know, executive producer of the show, for example.
0: Executive.
1: It's totally not a job title I just gave to myself. We'd never
0: No. You got it because Kate was taking producer.
1: That's true.
0: Titles. Which actually I gave it to her just so because we had to have business cards printed.
1: The whole team.
0: So we got it takes many to do this nonsense.
1: It takes a village.
0: Yeah. 877-867-1670, 877-867. Johnny Cribbage says freshmen have to be top caliber and juniors have to be impactful, especially on offense. Well, apparently the freshmen are. At least that's what the prediction is when you start to look and rank these top 100 prospects. So, yeah, I agree. Let's see here. What else do we have? This is from Aaron. Aaron says, hey, guys, I think the Lambeau Field's naming rights should be something that should be never put on the table. I don't mind naming everything else, but not Lambeau Field. You just can't do it. It's too hallowed ground. For those on the outside looking in, they just don't understand that. I think in my lifetime, in your lifetime, we're never going to see it. Who knows what the future holds down the road, but I think in the next 20 years, I don't think we're going to see anything like that happen. I would pretty much agree with you. Pretty much agree with you. Hey, Bill, I'm heading up to training camp this weekend. The Packers did. Oh, no, I've already read that one. I'm sorry. Hey, Bill, I understand the caller questioning Matt LaFleur due to our multiple inabilities to close games out last year. However, we all need to take a deep breath and remember that the ultimate closer, Micah Parsons, was sidelined after the Bronco game. I have to believe that the last couple of those losses would have been victories with a healthy Parsons on the field. I just hope that the progression of Lucas Van Ness, along with the bolstering of the cornerback room this offseason, will help the Pack close out games prior to Micah's return to the field this season. That's Mike and Appleton. Mike, to a certain extent, I agree because he is a closer. But that doesn't explain how the team could move the football almost at will in the first half of a ball game. And then have the head coach say, well, they made adjustments in the second half to where they were stymied in the second half of a ball game. That's one of the things when we talked about consistency, what you want to see out of the offense in Jordan Love, is don't come out and move the ball at will. You're throwing it, you look great, and you're like, wow, this is going to be great. This could be a bloodbath by the time it's all said and done. And the next thing you know, you're up 23-3, and there's 4 minutes to go in the game, and you're asking your defense to go and hang on. Because in the second half of the ballgame, your offense can't move the football. And then to say, well, they made adjustments. In other words, we didn't do anything to their adjustments. So that consistency needs to happen. If you got special teams that makes kicks and you've got an offense that continues to hang on to the football and it, at the very least eats up clock and not just keeps, you know, three and out kicking it away, then, yeah, you're probably going to win a lot more games too. And you don't have to rely then on Micah Parsons to be your closer, you know? This goes back to our young friend, the 12-year-old. He said, I was at Lily Lake, about 15 minutes away from my house, when a huge white truck pulled up, and Edrin Cooper jumped out, and right away, I thought to myself, it was Edrin Cooper. Very cool. Very cool. I like that. Going back to our from a little bit earlier. Good stuff. Let's do this. We're going to go ahead and take a quick break. When we come back, we're going to talk with the man that wrote the article, which is very intriguing. We're going to talk with Tom Silverstein of the Journal Sentinel. We're going to get his opinion from what he heard yesterday. Also, kind of a look ahead when it comes to this year, this training camp and such stories that he's concentrating on going into training camp for the 2026 version of the Green Bay Packers. This portion of the program brought to you by our friends at the Calderon Club in San Giorgio. Always love it when people go there and then they get a hold of me and say, hey, I heard it. I went down there. I love it. Absolutely love it. I get it all the time, whether it's the award-winning spaghetti and meatballs, or they've got the eggplant, which is the starter, which is the appetizer, which is fantastic, the bruschetta. They've got the saucina, the spicy penne saucina. And then you go next door to San Giorgio. They've got authentic Italian. It's just different. It's from Napoli, Italy. It's certified out of Napoli, Italy. Two great places with vastly different menus. And you can't go wrong with either because it's all gourmet. 838 Old World 3rd Street, downtown Milwaukee, right across the street from the Hyatt Hotel. I'm telling you, you will not be disappointed. It is just that good. It's the best Italian food you're ever going to put in your mouth. That's our friends at Calderon Club and San Giorgio Pizzeria in the Napolitana. More of the Bill Michael Show.
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0: Welcome back, Bill Michaels Show. Enjoying our day. Waiting on Tom Silverstein of the Milwaukee Journal Sentinel. He'll be joining us here shortly. Going to talk with him. This portion of our program brought to you by our friends at Point Brewing. Brewing excellence since 1857, and they've got the new Point Light. The new Point Light. Point Brewing. They're kind of moving with the times, so to speak. And, man, I'll tell you this. They have got a lot of great beers, the Amber Lager and things like that. They've had those traditions around a really long time, the special lager. But now they've got Point Light, 95 calories, 2.6 carbs, perfectly light beer. And I have not tried it yet. I've got a lot of friends that have said, you've got to try this. This is really good. It's better than the Drop Dead Blonde, which I find hard to believe, but I'm going to try it. As soon as I'm out of the Drop Dead Blonde. But a lot of good stuff. And if you've got the kid in you or maybe a kid yourself, they have got all the different sodas, the root beers, the kiddie cocktails, the black cherry cream, the vanilla cream, the orange cream. I love the Concord grape. That's for the kid and me. And then all the NAs that go along with it. There's NA beer up there now as well. That's our friends at Point Brewing. Brewing excellence since 1857, right here in our own backyard. In the great state of Wisconsin, which, speaking of that, I don't know if he's in Green Bay still or if he's back home or waiting for tomorrow or what, but nevertheless, let's bring him in. Tom Silverstein of the Journal Sentinel joining us for a few minutes on the hotline. Tom, how you been, friend?
1: Oh, I'm doing great. How are you?
0: I'm doing great. You did a bang-up job on yesterday. I was listening to everything that was stated, and in my mind, I'm saying the exact same thing. It's what's not said that spoke kind of loudly to me, the fact that they did not reveal the length of time on the contracts for Matt LaFleur, Russ Ball, and Brian Gutekunst, that I found rather intriguing. On one hand, I get it because they don't want to have all the questions from you and I saying, well, you know, do you feel like there's going to be pressure on you this year and prevent what happened last year? But on the other hand, everybody announces for the most part what the length of the contracts are without giving out all the details, right?
1: Yeah, the best clubs do. I just think it was, if you're confident in what you're doing and you want to show how much commitment you're actually making to these three very important guys, you announce that. I mean, it's common sense, you know? I mean, it's become really a ridiculous exercise, you know, where Murphy, you know, 4 years ago wouldn't even acknowledge that they had done an extension for those two guys. But this was critical. This is coming off a losing year, you know, a year where they were 9-8-1. And so you got to show your fans something.
0: Right. I agree. I really thought they'd say, well, this is what the length is without, you know, telling us everything else that goes along with it. That being said, you also did a bang-up job on the monetary aspect of Lambeau Field, because I know I went over what Florio had to say a couple of weeks ago about the Packers and, you know, the disbandment if they decided to do so, if Packers Incorporated, and what they could do if they wanted an owner and everything. But there's just a lot of posturing going on right now to maybe get this deal done with the city of Green Bay as far as the rent, right?
1: I suspect, you know, as I said in the column, a cynic would definitely think that this is what they're doing, that they're trying to posture, they're trying to get people ready for whatever dispute they have with Green Bay and get them on their side. Whether that was their intent, I don't know, but that's how it came off to me. And I am a cynic, so, you know, that's my job to kind of be a cynic and question these type of things. But I also think it's just, I don't understand why you're

0: a big focus of your speech is to talk about what happens if the Packers leave, or why they would leave. It doesn't make any sense. You know, why are you talking about the Packers leaving? It's not going to happen. It's not going to happen in our lifetimes, you know?
1: Right. I agree, and I never say never, and I would say 99.9% of me says that I will never see the Green Bay Packers leave, not as long as I'm alive. I do know the landscape financially has changed, but like you had pointed out, as long as you have the antitrust and you still have revenue share, the Packers are still going to be relevant, and they're doing it better everybody's got the same salary cap, so it's not like it's a salary cap issue. I mean, obviously it's an escrow issue when you talk about guaranteed money, but they're doing it as good, if not better, than the majority of teams that have a ton of money, right?
0: Right. And go back 30 years and we were talking about free agency when that started and how Green Bay was never going to be able to compete, you know, with the free agent money being tossed around. And, you know, the Packers were hardly making, you know, that much money. And where are they now? And they've got this jewel of a stadium that is a huge money maker. I don't know. As I said in the column, you know, Paul Allen, Stan Kroenke, they're richer than, you know, God. And it's not like they win the Super Bowl every year. You know, they won Super Bowls, but it's not because they've had more money than the Packers. It's because they've just been better.
1: Right. So as we head into training camp, veterans reporting today, rookies were there yesterday, and now training camp gets underway tomorrow. I guess my question is, what intrigues you going into this camp, especially the way we, you know, obviously saw last season completely collapse?
0: A couple of things. You know, there's the obvious things. What's going to happen at cornerback? Do they have enough corners to compete? But I think there's interesting developments at running back. You know, is Josh Jacobs nearing the end? I mean, he was injured a lot of last year. Is that from mileage, or was that just a mirage? What's going to happen regarding his legal case? Is Marsh, you know, beyond that, you're thinking Marshawn Lloyd, and how likely is that, you know, that he's going to be able to last the whole year? So I'm starting to wonder about running back, whether they have enough pieces there. I think I also just want to see what the defense looks like under Gannon, how that's going to affect different players within the system. You know, each guy's going to have different role now, and how are they going to use some of these guys? So that's what I'm most curious about seeing in camp.
1: Do you like the way Goody went out and kind of attacked the offseason with some of the guys that are no longer here that, you know, rumors had it that might have been a little more outspoken, and brought in guys that are a little more durable, a little more productive, added some depth, specifically on the defensive side of the football is what I'm talking about. And then did you like anything you heard in the second part of this question out of Jonathan Gannon and his presser where he really didn't say a whole lot?
0: No, I think you find out what they are when they get on the field, and you find out what his system is. The thing about good defensive coordinators is their system adapts to the talent, and I think that's one thing Gannon can do, because he's run multiple systems and he runs multiple fronts, and he's used a lot of unusual personnel groupings. So I think he has the ability to do that, and I'm just curious to see what that means for various players, you know, because there are going to be changes, and that's natural when you change a coordinator. So I don't know how exactly it's going to play out, but I also think that, you know, I don't think the Packers were devastated by their free agent losses. I think they made calculated decisions. And they didn't pay where they thought it wasn't worth it. And, you know, the one thing they've really done is built up a strong cache of draft picks for next year, which is supposed to be a really good draft. So I think they've done enough to get themselves competitive, you know, for Super Bowl this year, while also, you know, looking towards building towards the future next year. Now they got to do it. You know, now it's all set. Now it's on the floor. He's got to lead them to the Super Bowl.
1: Well, that's my next question, is last year, watching the collapse, five games in which they kind of snatched defeat out of the jaws of victory, the biggest question I always get, and I'm sure you get it wherever you go as well, they talk about the talent, is this guy good, the guy they brought in, the guy they drafted, and then, oh, by the way, can Matt LaFleur help them get out of their own way, specifically when it comes to closing out ball games? I keep saying the biggest thing I'm looking for this year beyond the offensive line, which needs to be solidified, I'm looking for culture. I'm looking for that confidence, that ability to say, we will not be denied, when you could clearly see at times in the eyes of some of these guys, like the minute things began to change, you kind of got the, uh-oh, here we go again type of feeling. So I'm looking for culture. I'm looking for something different or more emphatic out of Matt LaFleur this season. What are you looking for?
0: Yeah, and you can't be who you aren't. So for right. him to change his personality would be really disingenuous. Part of the question I had after last year was how do you change a culture after 7 years? You know, is it even possible? I don't know. And that's the question that I think looms, and I agree with you. It is a culture thing. You've got to be someone who puts, you know, your foot down on the throat of your opponent and never lets up. And I don't think we ever got the sense that that was who the Packers were, certainly not last year. I don't know. I don't know how you change that culture, but something has to be done to change that, because you can't just take body blows, you know, game after game and lose in the fourth quarter.
1: What do you need to see out of Jordan Love this year?
0: The next step in his progression is winning games at the end. You know, not by himself, but him raising his level of play so that everyone has to match it. You know, sort of what Brett Favre and Aaron Rodgers did when they were on the field. Everybody had to raise their level of play to match the quarterbacks. And that's kind of what you want to see. You want to see him with the ball in his hands under 2 minutes, and you're thinking, you know, if you're the opponent, uh-oh. That's what you need to see. Finishing games, being just the difference maker at the end. And I'm not saying he wasn't. I mean, I think in the Chicago playoff game, he was great at the end. You know, he did everything he could to get them the win, but, you know, they had drop balls and mm-hmm. all kinds of things. So I think he kind of finished that way. Now he's got to do it all season long.
1: My only other concern, and I had mentioned this earlier, is the offensive line. They have to have guessed right with Jordan Morgan. They have to have guessed right with, obviously, Sean Ryan and the contract, or Jagger Burton and Banks. I mean, it has to. I mean, last year we knew it was going to be mix and match, and Elton moving over and Banks coming in and this and that. But this year, everybody knows where they're supposed to be. There is no excuses. This is what we invested in. This is who we bet on. It has to be that they bet correctly. Otherwise, I think it goes back to what we witnessed last year, specifically in the run game.
0: I agree 100%. I think the offensive line holds the key to the entire team. I think that's where you change that culture. You know, that's the guys who can help change a culture. I mean, look at Philadelphia. Where does their culture for all those years stem from? Yeah. It was that massive, powerful offensive line. You know, mm-hmm. they just right. absolutely dominated people. And that just, you know, that just carries out through the whole roster. So yeah. I think that I don't know that they're going to be that type of line, but they've got to be, you know, the most consistent unit on the entire team.
1: Yeah, which I would completely agree with. Tom, great stuff. It's the Packers shareholders meeting. Didn't kick off the season the way it could have, by Tom Silverstein of the Journal Sentinel. And I encourage you to go read it and take a look at it. Tom, always a pleasure. And we'll get you back on again real soon. Okay.
0: Thanks, Bill. I appreciate it.
1: Thanks, pal. Talk to you soon. There you go. It's a brilliant article. If you have not read it yet, it is a brilliantly written article. And I thought it was really strong, talking about not only the financial aspect of the Green Bay Packers, but then what, as we had just kind of walked you through, what was not said. And that was about the faith and the extension and you know, kind of what they're feeling in regards to the length of contract extensions for Matt LaFleur and Brian Gutekunst and Russ Ball. So interesting stuff there, but really, really good stuff by Tom. Let's do this. We'll step out. We'll take a quick break. We'll come back. Pottawatomie Casino, Pottawatomie Sportsbook. They got everything you could possibly want and a whole lot more for that matter. And we are at some point this year, we're going to make the announcement at which game we're going to be doing the postgame show up in Carter, Wisconsin, which is the Pottawatomie up there and in the Pottawatomie tribe area. We're going to be there. But don't forget, they've got all kinds of promotions all over, not just at the one up in Carter, but also the one in Milwaukee. And, you know, don't forget, every Wednesday, which comes up tomorrow, by the way, it's the Club 50 kiosk game. Club 50 kiosk game. 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Mine's not. I had to read it myself. 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

0: 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But if you don't have a bike and you can ride and you want one, our friends at Suburban Harley-Davidson, they can get you out in the wind. And maybe you want to trade yours in. Maybe you just want to get your service before the ride. Or maybe you want to get some motor clothes. But don't forget, the party is open to the public. It doesn't matter if you ride or not. The party is open to the public at Suburban Harley-Davidson on Main Street in Thiensville, Wisconsin, after the ride, which is where we're going to have music. Six-Pack Sammy's going to be playing, which is they're awesome. If you haven't heard them, really good, kind of a rock cover band, for lack of a better term. And they're fantastic. We're going to have food vendors that are going to be there. Other vendors are going to be there. If you want to make a donation, you can be there. Just all kinds of cool stuff. Plus, it's just a fun day, and it really supports a great cause, veterans, military members, and first responders and their families. So please come out. We're going to be at Suburban Harley-Davidson on Main Street in Thiensville, Wisconsin, Sunday, September 6th. Now, their gates for the party are going to open up at about 1 o'clock. And everything after that is when the riders started getting there about 3 o'clock, and then it kind of goes from there, and then we make all the announcements on stage and give away all the prizes, and then we just sit back, relax, and have fun. So it's going to be a good time, but it's going to be at Suburban Harley-Davidson. That's where we're going to end, Suburban Harley-Davidson on Main Street in Thiensville, Wisconsin. 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So, again, go to SuburbanHarley.com. 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And don't forget, tonight is bike night. Tonight is bike night with Suburban Harley-Davidson at Wayne's Drive-In in Five Corners up there in Cedarburg. So keep that in mind as well. Good, good stuff. 877-867-1670, 877-867-1670. If you want to give us a shout, please feel free to go ahead and do so.
1: What was your biggest takeaway from Tom? That was a pleasure to sit and listen to, by the way.
0: That was good. My biggest takeaway is that he's got kind of the same concerns that we do. Now, you know, like he said, the business of the NFL, the business of the Green Bay Packers, it's not really going to change. Not unless something dramatic happens in the next decade or two. So it is what it is. He kind of felt that there was some posturing going on. And like he said, he's not necessarily a pessimist, but he's, you know, very analytical when it comes to stuff like that. So I thought that was rather interesting. Again, going back to the contract situation with Matt LaFleur and Brian Gutekunst, as to the why not just tell people what kind of level of confidence you have in your brain trust that is the front office, so to speak. But then he got into the business of football and said, look, what they lost, because some people are still scratching their head over the loss of Quay Walker or Rashawn Gary and some of these guys. He's like, look, they just weren't going to overpay for that level of talent. And the guys they brought in are equal to or better than what they lost. So, you know, he kind of feels like they got better. Now, his big concerns are obviously, you know, the running back position. And is Josh Jacobs, did he take a step back last year? Is this the beginning of the end? Or was it just that he was a little bit banged up and the offensive line wasn't nearly as good? And then the secondary. And I think that is an area that, you know, all of us has circled. I think there's depth. I just don't know what level of quality of depth. And I don't know how much better they can be with better maneuverability up front. So it all goes hand in hand, of course. But I just don't know. We don't know what level of talent they have in that secondary right now. And like he said, they stockpiled draft choices for next year in a year in which it is supposed to be a pretty good football NFL draft. So I'm kind of in the same boat right now, thinking there's a lot of wait and see. He agrees with me. I love the fact that he agreed with me, and it all starts up front. He's very OG like I am. They have to have bet on the right guys to be in the right position on the offensive line. Banks did not play last year in preseason, and it showed in the regular season. He's probably going to start this year rehabbing again, so we'll see. But, you know, does that open the door for, say, Jager Burton or Sean Ryan? Does he bounce over and Jager Burton takes over at center, and suddenly Banks is just a high-priced free agent pickup that's going to be nothing more than a backup because they solidify their offensive line in that particular way? So I think there's a lot there that to start off with, we really got to pay attention to. You know, and we all know we're going to get every report from training camp starting tomorrow of how many times such and such blows past Jordan Morgan, or Jordan Morgan gets the best of such and such. You know, and here's the problem. If you've got Van Ness and Jordan Morgan going at it in every practice, it's going to be a knock on one or the other. Oh, my God, Jordan Morgan, he just pancake blocked Lucas Van Ness. And people are going to go, Van Ness sucks. And then if Jordan Morgan, if Van Ness blows past him, Jordan Morgan sucks. It's going to be that. Unless you just see continual stalemates at the line of scrimmage and really nobody winning anything.
1: And then maybe both suck. Don't discount
0: and
1: that
0: both
1: possibility.
0: Suck. Yeah, right. Well, that'll be the pessimist side of things. That'll be the both sucks, you know. So it's just, I think this year Morgan has to be the real deal. Banks has to have a bounce back season from what he had last year, and he's already nicked up. Sean Ryan is at the very least going to be a starter. We just don't know where. Anthony Belton has to improve his pass blocking. He's a big dude. He's a road grader. Let's see what happens. And then, obviously, the return of Zach Tom and how vital that is going to be to that offensive front. But if that offensive front is good, well, then you take it a step further and you say, well, then that should make the running game better. He did mention Marshawn Lloyd, but everybody mentions Marshawn Lloyd in the same breath by going, yeah, and then there's Marshawn Lloyd, and, you know, and we all go, well, who knows there, you know, because there's nothing that he's shown us that would say, oh, okay, feel pretty good about that, because he's not been able to stay healthy. So there's a lot there that I think we've got our eyes on in this questionable training camp as to whether or not this team's going to make you a believer or not. And really nothing's going to matter until you get at least into the, you know, first quarter of your season. But still, we all know. By the way, I want to get into this when we come back. Pro Football Focus came out the other day, and I didn't get a chance to get to it. They rank everything, right? Everybody does this time of year. And did you go over this, Grant, the ranking of tight ends?
1: I haven't, no.
0: Okay, and what they feel about Tucker Kraft, it's interesting. Because Tucker Kraft was banged up for a good portion of the year last year. So I want to get into that. I want to talk a little bit about where and what they feel about Tucker Kraft and the Packers' tight end situation in Green Bay. So I want to get into that as well. 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

Welcome back. Bill Michaels Show. This portion of the program brought to you by our friends over at the Social House. H-A-U-S. House on West Lisbon Road, Menominee Falls, Brookfield. Drove past, by the way, on Sunday mornings now. Sunday mornings. They have yoga. They have yoga, which is awesome. They do yoga on Sunday mornings out on the bocce ball courts. So if you're thinking about kind of being the yoga person, you want to do a little yoga before you go eat some breakfast. Social House is doing yoga now. They have all kinds of things happening out there. I saw they have the fences up and everything now around the pickleball courts. The brand new parking lot and everything, off-street parking, is now open. And do not forget that they also have High Water Bar and Grill, which is out there on Venice Beach Road in Oconomowoc in Lake Country. So they've got two great places now. Social House, which is the German-style beer house type of place, but they've got bocce ball, which is more Italian than anything, and then they've got pickleball, which is more us than anything, and then they've got High Water Bar and Grill, which is also us in Lake Country with the outdoor seating on the peninsula right there by Upper Nambobbin Lake. It's just awesome. Two great places. Social House, West Lisbon Road, Menominee Falls, and then High Water Pub and Grill on Venice Beach Road in Oconomowoc, right there. You can see it from the highway, as a matter of fact, on 94. You just look north right there at the lake, and there it is, High Water Bar and Grill. Both places are fantastic. By the way, Coach Plyo Guy says, do I do yoga? I did it a couple of times years ago, probably 23, 24 years ago. But I'm not that limber anymore. So if I do yoga, I'm going to need people to help me get up. Might be the best way to put it. So, I can do anything. It's the aftermath that I have to deal with. So I can be like, yeah, this is great. You know, hey, I'm stretching it out, hamstrings. And the next thing you know, I'm locked in that position and I'm done. So that's my yoga experience. We got another hour yet to go, so don't go anywhere. Stay tuned. I want to get into the rankings when we come back. Pro Football Focus went through the rankings of tight ends in the National Football League. Now, remember, Tucker Kraft last year was banged up. We all know that, right? So he goes down with the injury, but they've got him ranked at a rather interesting position. And so when I started reading through this and looking at the reasons to why, I thought, okay, there's even more optimism for the growth, the comeback, the experience, and maybe the help for offense from one Tucker Kraft. So don't go anywhere. Don't go anywhere. We got a whole lot more of the Bill Michaels Show. Another hour yet to go. We'll be back right after this.

0: We've got Wisconsin sports covered. 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WOZN Madison. 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
1: Well, the Brewers and Giants will play the second game of their series tonight out in San Francisco. The Giants took the opener last night 3-0. Tonight, the Crew are going to look to bounce back with Logan Henderson on the mound. He comes in 4-1 with a 3.05 ERA. Milwaukee has won his last five starts, including when he allowed two runs over five innings against the Mets last week. The Giants counted with Landon Root. He's 7-8 with a 3.93 ERA. Has been solid of late, allowing just three earned runs over his last three starts. First pitch is set for 8:45. Meanwhile, the trade deadline now less than a week out. Teams have until August 3rd to bolster their roster. Milwaukee expected to be among those looking to add as they sit atop the NL Central and vying for the best record in baseball. Turning to the Packers, they held their annual shareholders meeting yesterday in Green Bay. Veterans due to report today, and the first practice of training camp is tomorrow morning. GM Brian Gutekunst and Coach Matt LaFleur slated to meet with the media in advance of tomorrow's practice. Practice open to the public, one of 13 open over the next few weeks.
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1: Well, Wisconsin coach Luke Fickell and three of his guys going through the Big Ten Media Days car wash down in Chicago today. The Badgers picked to finish 12th in the annual media poll released yesterday. Wisconsin could open fall camp next Thursday. They open the season September 6th against Notre Dame at Lambeau Field. Irish have been installed as 20.5-point favorites. With this Wisconsin Sports Zone Network update, I'm Zach Heil-Pritt.

0: Eagle Show on the air, hour number 4. We are glad you are with us. Glad you are with us. It is a much better day outside today, as you can see, than the weather that blew through yesterday. Sun is shining, and albeit all the cushions and everything are gone, because I had to put everything away yesterday because I thought they'd blow away. But nevertheless, outside is a much better day, a cooler day, and a less humid day. Unfortunately, it also brings light to the cleanup that is needed in the Menasha area. By the way, I did, from earlier, I said, hey, if there's a link out there, let us know. WBAY-TV in Green Bay has, which is the Fox City's tornado victims donation link there. So if you find WBAY.com, they have a link where they're raising funds and such, that are needed for those in the Menasha area as that EF3 tornado ripped through there yesterday, just destroying homes and businesses and vehicles and people's lives, for lack of a better term. And so anyway, keep them in your thoughts. And if there's something you can do, whether it's a donation or volunteerism, whatever, they're encouraging you to go to WBAY.com and then find the link there. So thanks to Scott, who lives in Hilbert, who sent me the link. And I wanted to make sure that that was all covered, because it was a tragic day yesterday for so many reasons and so many lives, as a matter of fact. 877-867-1670. 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On Facebook, Instagram, and TikTok, The Bill Michaels Show on those social media platforms. And follow us there, which, by the way, I did not realize we're only 4 follows on Instagram away from eclipsing 5,100 followers, which, you know, hey, if you're out there and you're listening and you don't follow us on Instagram already, please do so. Please do so. So I saw some people followed us today, and our buddy Brewer Mike joined us over there. Passion Power Purpose 71 joined us over there. Howie Ben 422 joined us over there today. So we have quite a few followers over there. So it's awesome. So thanks for following us over there on the Instagram side of things. Also, we appreciate you on TikTok, the Twitch app, the LinkedIn app, the Kick app, and then you can watch the television show each and every Saturday night in Milwaukee on My24TV, 8 o'clock Central Time. 8 o'clock Central Time. So there you go. Good stuff. All right, I wanted to go back to this because Pro Football Focus, I didn't get a chance to go to it last week, and I just kind of tucked it away. But Pro Football Focus has rated, you know, everybody. They've rated quarterbacks, running backs, wide receivers, all that kind of good stuff, okay, going into the upcoming season. And when you look at it, you kind of think, okay, who are the best tight ends? Well, the first player you think of is George Kittle, right? Oh, by the way, a couple people just followed us on Instagram, so thank you very much. George Kittle, currently, as they call him, the gold standard when it comes to tight end position. He paced all tight ends with a Pro Football Focus grade of 90.7 for the third straight season and the fifth time in his 9-year career, all right? One of the best. Then you start to think, okay, Travis Kelce? He's down the list. He's number 9, all right? Undeniably slowing down at 36 years old. The fewest receiving yards in his career last year, but then again, they also had issues at the quarterback position where Patrick Mahomes got hurt. They didn't really have a lot of other offensive weapons. He was being double covered at times. Just wasn't a normal year for Travis Kelce, right? He had a wedding planned. He had a wedding to plan anyway. Number 2, Trey McBride of the Arizona Cardinals. He's become one of the best tight ends in football. 26 years old, been one of the league's most valuable tight ends. There's Brock Bowers of the Raiders. Doesn't get a lot of coverage. Coming out of Georgia as the greatest tight end in college football history, he wasted no time at the next level. 1,194 receiving yards in the 2024 season as a rookie, and he just, you know, broke Mike Ditka's rookie tight end record that year that stood for 63 years, by the way. But he had a knee injury, missed five games his sophomore campaign, still tied for the fifth most among tight ends. There's Sam Laporta of the Lions. Now, we've seen him up close and personal. Missed eight games in 2025 due to that herniated disc, but he was still one of the best tight ends, right? There's Colton Loveland of the Chicago Bears. A quiet start to his rookie campaign. He really turned it on in the second half of the season. The number 10 overall pick, 84-point zip, pro football focus grade, third among all tight ends, really good. And he's going to be something the Packers are going to have to contend with for years to come, most likely. Dalton Kincaid of the Buffalo Bills comes in at number 6. It was his best season so far in his career. Then there's number 7, Tucker Kraft. One of the most productive tight ends in the league across the last two seasons. 13 touchdowns in that span, are third in the NFL, and as are his 812 yards after the catch. 812 yards after the catch. Kraft has a 157.2 quarterback passer rating when he's targeted. In other words, you put it near him, he's going to catch it. That's the best in the league the past season and very close to being perfect. Because remember, perfect is 158.3. He was 157.2. And he's also second in terms of yards per route run. That's how good he is. And he still missed significant time last year. Then it goes to Kyle Pitts, number 8. We already talked about Travis Kelce at number 9. And the Indianapolis Colts, Tyler Warren, at number 10. And it goes on down from there. Okay, but they consider him the seventh best tight end in the National Football League. And the numbers he put up, had those numbers continued throughout the 2025 campaign, he would have probably ended up numerically, statistically being the best tight end in football last season. With the numbers, the yards, the passer rating, everything that he was putting up, not to mention the touchdowns, he would have by far been the best tight end in all of football last season. That's over Kincaid and Loveland, Laporta, George Kittle, everybody. He would have been that guy. That's why when we start to talk about the offensive line needs to be better, they do. But when you get him back, if he's close to being Tucker Kraft, and if you watch his workout videos, that dude's, he's a manimal. He's a flat-out football player manimal. That's what he is. But if you watch his workout videos to where he wants to be and the desire he has, and you listen to him speak about playing, closing out games, being a badass, you know, everything that goes along with being the machismo football player, I have no doubt that if he's close to being as good as he was before he went down, close. I'm not saying he has to be. I'm saying close. That is a massive, massive weapon to get back if you're Jordan Love. That's a massive weapon to get back. Specifically, his ability to run people over yards after the catch. That's how big the return of Tucker Kraft, in my opinion, is. I think it's that big. 877-867-1670. 877-867-1670. If you want to hit us up, do it. 877-867-1670. I think it is that big. We got some emails, got some text messages, all that kind of good stuff to get to. This one's from Stan. Stan says, in regards to the best tight ends in football, do you think that some of the best tight ends reside in the NFC North? When you look at what the Vikings have, Detroit, Green Bay, and Chicago, even though I hate to say it. Yeah, I would have to say yes. Of course. You know, you got, you know, like I mentioned, Sam Laporta considered also one of the best in football. And Loveland, who you've got down in Chicago. And then don't forget, TJ Hockenson is really good. He's a solid player. He's no slouch. Now, he's not in the top 16 on this list, but he also, he didn't have much of a quarterback throwing to him. I wonder how much more he'll be kind of, he'll infiltrate the game plan with Kyler Murray. Now, Kyler Murray loves to show off the athleticism, okay? So let's just say Justin Jefferson isn't there and Jordan Addison isn't there. How much does TJ Hockenson, with a better quarterback, get checkdowns? Now, I think out of the group, he's probably fourth, and I think fourth easily. I think it's, you can make an argument for everybody near the top, to be honest with you. You can make an argument for Sam Laporta. And, you know, Sam Laporta, I mean, come on, he's got an 82 Pro Football Focus grade. And since getting drafted in 2023, he's got an 81.2 grade. And that is fourth best among all tight ends in football. And he's got 2,104 yards in that span. That's tied for fifth. But don't forget, he had that disc last year. He could be a top five guy if indeed he can come back. And then there's Colston Loveland, who first 2 years, really, really good. But I still think, I believe, this is just my belief, but I believe that Tucker Kraft, fully healthy, if he put together the season that he was looking like he was going to put together last year, if he would have stayed healthy, he would be above both of them. I would have to say, I mean, I'm being biased, but I think Tucker Kraft is one, Loveland is two, Laporta, I don't know how he's going to come back from that herniated disc, but he's number three, and then TJ Hockenson is going to be number four. That's just my kind of get, but there you go.
1: I would tend to agree with you. I hate to interrupt. I wish I had a sound effect. Mike Clemens is here to chat for a couple minutes.
0: Oh, God. By all means, let's bring in Mike, because Mike brings sensibility to the program. Mike, how you doing today, pal? What's going on?
2: Pretty good. Move-in day for training camp, you know? So bringing in extra supplies and things like that. You know what's kind of sad is I miss the days at St. Norbert Dorm and the players moving in, you know?
0: Right.
2: Because it's all secret stuff. We understood they had to make different changes during COVID, but they'd never come back out with that. So it's like a team hotel. I think players are staying at home more often. They just, you know. But the thing is, they do have long football days. They've got this tremendous facility that they live in 12 hours a day, you know, at 1265 Lombardi, which they've even added to in terms of the weight room and training and pools and things like that, walk-through areas. So,
0: hey, Mike,
2: I did see pictures of that yesterday.
0: I was going to say, I did see that Micah Parsons put up the picture of the training facility and said, love to be a part of the organization, best damn training facility in all of football, which was great, which was graded low last year. So now we know that player's grade is going to be much higher this year when it comes to this strength and training and conditioning facility.
2: So Ed Policy, your new CEO and president, is standing up there at the podium. About 6,000-7,000 fans have showed up as usual at Lambeau Field. And he gets up there, and then they start putting up the graphs. And so then they have these bar graphs that say, you know, we made $70 million that year in operating costs and $50 million this year and $90 million. And then yesterday, negative $1 million.
0: Like, right.
2: What? You know, and it's... So, you know, they've got a net income. They've got the profit sharing from the league. You know, they're okay. The rainy day fund that used to be $500 million is now up to $700 million in just a couple of years, which is like if a tornado that hit Menasha yesterday hits the stadium, that's your rainy day money to fix your stadium so you can still be on time with your schedule and those kinds of considerations. But I'm getting a sense that if there's any slight difference between Ed Policy and Mark Murphy, it's like, sure, let's do it today. I mean, you know, he's on a tear, and there's so many projects going on. I used to think that Mark Murphy and his staff kept things busy, but there's all these other little projects that are going on. And let me tell you this, overall, you know, the review is the same. You know, you're impressed by the board, which, you know, 25, 30 years ago, Bob Harlan still had to sort of play politics, you know, the old school guys from the paper mills and things like that. Today, you know, the executive board, these are the best from the state. Like, everybody's got an MBA, you know, a lot of them are lawyers. You know, it's and they have to, because they're competing with these billionaires around the league. So Ed Policy brings that stuff up again. And I think part of it is because, you know, on him, when he says, number one, we want to win football games. Number two, we want to make sure the team stays in Green Bay. And he's, you know, pointing to the Chicago Bears and Hammond, Indiana. And people think that's just silly. You know, like, oh, come on. And then, you know, number three is we put back into the community. But I think he's putting that number two because on his number two list of things to do is to get this lease deal worked out with Brown County, which, you know, they're sort of playing with their food. I think they don't have to worry about it until 2031. But the Packers want to get it set now because they have all kinds of budgets to fix after that. Here's an important question. And maybe you want to ask this in a phone or tomorrow from your listeners. Mm-hmm. How important is it to you as a Green Bay Packers fan that you know how long the contract is now for Matt LaFleur or Brian Gutekunst? Because they won't tell us.
0: Right. And that I agree. That was one of the things we just had Spoon on. And I was kind of like thinking the same thing. Mike, I was listening to some of the audio yesterday, and I kept waiting to find out what the length of the contract was, because they're never going to give us the total money. But usually they say, here's what it is. Remember, in Spoon's article, he said Bob Harlan felt it was necessary to say, here is our commitment to the coaches, so both the fans know and the players understand. This is our commitment to these guys. And the fact that they didn't say anything, I think that speaks rather loudly, don't you?
2: Well, that's a topic that, you know, in off season, you know, things to do, questions we have in covering the team that we've been asking about, like, when are they going to do that? And so, you know, from a personal reason, you know, LaFleur and Gutekunst don't want, you know, their personal business out there, fine. I'll tell you, the most important thing in terms of the success of the franchise, and you think about those negative report cards, right?
0: Right.
2: On LaFleur at the end of last season is, you know, if it's a 3-year deal for Matt LaFleur, does that plant any kind of a seed to some guy that just signed a long-term contract with the team? You know, well, you know, the coaches want to be in the background. They don't want to be the story. They want it to be all about the players and to have them in the spotlight and to perform. And so as little as the players know, the organization knows, the agents, the teams in your division know about the rest of those operations is, you know, probably benefits the competitiveness of the team. Outside of that, on the other hand, you guys are fans. You're shareholders, for crying out loud. A lot of you have paid $250 for that piece of paper. Don't you deserve to know what the plan is in terms of how much did you, you know, reward LaFleur? You haven't won the North since Aaron Rodgers was quarterback.
0: Right. Yep. I know. It's, yeah, go ahead.
2: So those are just, I think, some of the thoughts we, you know, we took away from yesterday. You know, other than that, I think it was nice that Ed announced on October 29th, Thursday Night Football, Packers against the Carolina Panthers, the team that the Packers beat back in 96 to advance to the Super Bowl in the NFC Conference game. They're going to put Bob Harlan's name up in the Ring of Honor. Right, yeah. Next to Ted Thompson.
0: That's great. Hey, Mike, can you hang for another segment?
2: You bet.
0: Stay tuned. We got Mike Clemens joining us on the hotline. And as always, Mike is always brought to you by our friend at the Bay Motel. 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

0: 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Joining us on the hotline, our guy Mike Clemens, live up there in Green Bay. So, Mike, you know, what are you looking for tomorrow as camp opens up?
1: Well, you know, I got like a top 10 list. I don't know if I can get all the way through it, but, you know, Sky Moore. Okay, I haven't seen him yet, but that's a return guy you've got, you know?
0: Right.
1: So it'd be nice to get some eyeballs on him. You know, starting at the bottom of the list is like Trace Mack, you know, your field goal kicker. I mean, that's going to be a big story right away if, you know, do you have the next Ryan Longwell, the next Mason Crosby, you know, or have you got, you know, Anders Carlson in there? So, and a guy that you spent a draft pick on, the new special teams coordinator. I think we can talk all day about the defense, but I don't know anything about Jonathan Gannon yet. I know what he did with the Eagles, and I know that maybe even he did it with not as good as a roster as that, you know, they had later on when they won the Super Bowl. But I'm interested to see how he installs and how the guys respond. Zaire Franklin is a guy that we haven't talked about that they did pick up, and that might be an upgrade, at least from a football IQ standpoint, after losing Quay Walker in free agency to the Raiders. On the offense, Brian Gutekunst did his report to the shareholders yesterday.
0: Mm-hmm.
1: And, you know, it was kind of like he's reading out of the media guide. Well, we got this guy, we got that guy, and you know, we were 9-3-1, and then we ended up losing the last five games. And that, you know that part.

0: of the speech, right?
1: Right.
0: As he was breaking down the various squads of the team, he said, offensive line. We re-signed center Sean Ryan. We're looking forward to Jordan Morgan holding down, you know, left tackle. We got Zach Tom, you know, Anthony Belton, and we look forward to that group. And it's like, I turned to the guy next to me. I said, he didn't mention Aaron Banks. And then the PUP comes out, and Aaron Banks is on that.
1: Right.
0: So, you know, so that might be an interesting story as to what you got going on left guard on offense. So those are just some of the things I'm thinking about, Bill, heading into this first week of practices with helmets and shorts before they put on the pads this weekend.
1: This, Mike, did they allude to what is wrong with Banks coming into this camp? Because he missed all of camp last year, too. Yeah. Remember, him and Rashid Walker didn't really play together until they got ready for the season.
0: No, I don't know if LaFleur may tell us tomorrow morning. You'll have to ask Aaron that. I would imagine it has something to do with off season, whether he had to have a procedure, whether or not, you know, he got hurt during the last mini camp or something like that. But we don't know what the cause is yet.
1: Okay, so we got Banks starting out on the pup list, which, you know, unfortunately we kind of figured that. But then, Mike, you know, does Jagger, can Sean Ryan then move out to left guard? And does Jagger Burton then get the opportunity to be a starter on the offensive line, being a guy that everybody thinks is a very quality center?
0: Well, I mean, that might be part of the puzzle, too, because he was really impressive, you know, especially for a rookie in the offseason. And we can all hardly wait to see that kid with the pads on. He's sharp, man. He's smart football player. Yeah.
1: What do you think of the signing of kicker Lenny Craig?
0: Yeah, we're all excited about that here. That's what everybody's been talking about at the bars.
1: Well, I read Bill Huber's article, and Bill's like, look, this guy's never missed. He's, you know, booted from 57. He's had a lot of opportunities. He gave up the rest of his life to say, hey, this is what I want to do. So he's got somewhat at least the chops to do it. But, I mean, I think it's – and Grant and I were waxing about this earlier. You're not going to keep three kickers. So at this point, I think it's Trey Smack's job to lose. And the other two, between Haversick and Craig, those two guys are battling for the practice squad at this point, right?
2: They waived Haversick about 10 minutes
1: they
2: ago.
1: They waived Haversick 10 minutes ago. Wow.
2: I should have sent that along. Yeah. But, yeah, within the last 10 or 15 minutes, yeah.
1: How about that? Okay. I didn't know.
0: Now, you know, listen, you're creating competition constantly, and you're working the board constantly. And, you know, I'll tell you, there's this team down in Milwaukee right now that plays baseball, and what they're doing in terms of their scouting and the players. I could go on for hours about that in some of those kinds of comparisons. But, yeah, it's, you know, you're trying to put the best players on the board and into this camp and create that competition. You know, you hope that Smack wins because I think, you know, the gals over in the pro shop have already got those shirts printed up. They want to sell Smack jerseys.
1: Yeah. You know? Well, I can see the Smack This t-shirts going all over the place. Yeah.
0: Yeah. Now, would they announced if Micah Parsons is on the PUP yet? Because, you know, these guys are coming in today. They're having their physicals. You know, I was kind of surprised that he wasn't on the list with Tucker Kraft, you know, their ACL guy. Yesterday, but I think the general consensus is they figure Mike is going on the PUP today.
1: I think they did. I was going back through all of the threads as you were talking about that. I was going through all the threads, but I believe Mike. Yes, yeah, Micah Parsons starting on the PUP.
0: Yeah, and that's probably from an agent. The transaction wire will have it today at 4:00 official. So, you know, that's the other thing that I'm looking for. Did you quickly, I don't understand what Mike has said about, listen, I'm not going to be out there the player that I used to be. I'm going to be the player, the standard for my family and my children. I didn't understand what that meant. Did you?
1: I did not. No, I didn't get it.
0: It's a message that he posted, you know, a written message on Instagram in the last 36 hours or so. And I don't know, maybe he'll come and talk to us before we get into training camp to explain that. But other than that, we're going to hear from Brian Gutekunst tomorrow morning, Matt LaFleur, and then first practice open to the public at 10:30 tomorrow morning.
1: A lot of storylines going into camp, Mike. Looking forward to it. We are all back. The band is back together, and we're looking forward to a great season of coverage, okay?
0: Thank you, Billy.
1: Appreciate it, pal. There you go. That is the great Mike Clemens joining us on the Schneider Big Orange Hotline. Don't you feel like everything's okay now in the world?
2: It's like a hug from grandma.
1: You know? That's a great way to put it. It's like a hug from grandma. There you go. It just feels like, okay, everything's back. Speaking of back, IMSA is back. 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
9: 12 out of 13, that's pretty impressive. There's nothing more impressive than that, I don't think. But I could say that, you know, he looked good. But punching out 12 out of 13 is a pretty good sign.
10: Pat Murphy right there. Talking about the Miz from the other day, and unfortunately, they did not get the win last night. Weren't punching out a bunch of players last evening for the San Francisco. They didn't have a bad outing. It was just a runless game for the Milwaukee Brewers. They could play 3-0, back at it again tonight. Joining us now on the hotline from the Locked On Brewers podcast, it is our own Chuck Freeman. Chucker, how you doing, pal?
11: Kind of like the calm before the storm before Packers season. Brewers are putting on the back. The Brewers aren't on the back burner now, are they? Everybody always talks
10: about the Packers
11: season goes on. Everybody's talking about the Packers. Of course, yeah. The Packers are always going to be number one in the state, right?
10: Yeah, the Packers are always going to be number one, but no, I can't imagine the Brewers going to the back burner at this point. I was saying yesterday that, and I did a piece for the Quick Trip Pumps, and one of the interesting things that was stated, I was talking to some of the people there, and even the most casual of sports fan. And there's a couple of girls in the marketing department. Even the most casual of sports fan are enthralled every time Miz goes to the Hill. I said, it's must-see TV. So, I mean, with they're doing, the young guys that are coming up. I got to tell you, Chuck, I always said this yesterday. I'm pumped that for two reasons. One is that obviously they're winning and they've started off the second unofficial second half of the season just on fire, and it's been great. And Miz is on fire. But I love the fact that when they brought Laura up, it kind of gave, because Cooper Pratt's in that clubhouse, and he's looking around at all these guys that are big leaguers, and they're expecting him to do something. I mean, you're the guy they paid, you're the guy they brought up, and he's pressing, and you could clearly see it. And then Laura comes up, and now that's one of his guys from down in the minors who's now getting his opportunity, too. So these guys get to go through the trenches now together. They can bounce. They're close. They've got that relationship where everybody else is kind of looking at you going, hey, we believe in you. You're a part of the team. It's great. We want to make you welcome, but you got to produce. And he was struggling, and the minute Laura got here, all of a sudden, boom, both guys take off. And Laura has got some energy. When that cat does something, I love the fact that he's pumped up, he's flexing up, he's screaming and yelling. I haven't seen that since CeCe Sabathia got here when they made a trade for him. So I love it. I'm in. I love the youth. I love the energy. I love the fatherly figure that governs all of this. I love the Miz story. There's so much good stuff going on. It's exciting to watch. It's must-see TV.
11: It is. And the Brewers, Bill, do have, I would say, I mean, the Dodgers have won their pennants, right? And they've won their World Series titles. But the Brewers have one of the best organizations in baseball. And now somebody's going to say, well, the Brewers haven't been to the World Series since 1982. But, I mean, there's a lot of things to like about the Milwaukee Brewers. Everything you mentioned there, they got a great farm system. They got front office guys who are really good, scouts. They're great at international scouting. They have, their farm system is just amazing. There's so many things going right where other organizations, I'm sure, look at the Brewers and say, how come we can't be more like these guys over there? How are they doing it with the low payroll and they're winning, 26 games over the 500 mark? It is. The only thing that's missing is October success, Bill. And, every year I keep thinking that this is going to be the year, and I'm still haven't given up hope that, this isn't going to be the year. But I still do think they have a real good – it's fun. It's a great organization. One thing, Bill, it's a very family-friendly organization with the players and the team and the staff and all that. It's very, very fam – they welcome in. And it's also – funny that many players, even Contreras, initially did not want to come to Milwaukee when he got traded here. But once he got here, it's like, oh, man, home sweet home. I love it.
10: Yeah. Yeah. No, you're 100% correct. And that's the cool thing is I've said that all along, that it's the culture that has been created that makes this so cool. That these guys, and you're in that locker room as much as anybody. I mean, it's the fact that all these guys genuinely enjoy one another. I go back to the Ken Makas and all the other ones that have, that have been through this system and all the other managers. There always seemed to be like on one side you'd have the Latino guys, on the other side you'd have black guys, on the other side you'd have white guys, and they were all teammates, but y'all had all these cliques, and you don't have that in this clubhouse. I mean, it started really kind of with Craig Counsell to a certain extent, but it's been even grown upon with Pat Murphy, but it's just everybody's for everybody. Now, obviously, Latin players that are more comfortable speaking Spanish than it is English, I mean, they have that verbiage together, but it's all these guys just love hanging out.
11: And they're all under the age of 30. They're, even the Terangs, the Freelichs, a couple of years older than some of these young guys, so... it really is. You had two guys on this team, really, north of 30, and that's Woodruff and Yelich. And, you do need some, the question is, do they have enough veteran leadership? But these guys have, some of the younger guys have taken leadership on this team. And, it's just a great group. I think back, you were talking about, some of the, maybe 10 years ago, when Matt Garza pitched, win or lose, you always just dreaded going up to his locker and having to interview him because he was just an ordinary guy. Brewers really don't have any. They don't have any of those type of guys on this team. All pretty much good guys to deal with. They embrace the fans and all that. And, that just makes it that much more fun to cover a team like that.
10: So I want to go to the young guys and the way they're hitting. Lara's obviously playing a really solid center field. That guy's got some serious wheels, doesn't he? I mean, this team just breeds speed, arm, and talent. And if they don't get the power, so be it. I still go back to the statistics of looking at this team saying fourth best on-base percentage, sixth best batting average. They got all these statistics, stolen bases, but they're the worst when it comes to hitting home runs. But yet they're scoring some of the most runs in all of baseball, and they're the second best record in all of baseball. Then the question becomes, is it sustainable? And I gave a statistic yesterday, which I thought was interesting. And this wasn't necessarily, me being brilliant in any particular way. It was actually somebody that had sent us the notes. But basically saying that this team is just a tick above 500 when they don't hit a home run. They're 23-22. And when they do hit one, they're 43-18. Which still brings me back to, do they have to find a legitimate power hitter? Or the fact that Vaughn has now got a couple of dingers after the All-Star break. Pratt has heated up a little bit. You've still got guys that can hit like Bowers, and you still got guys that can maybe get hot, Cheerio in the outfield or even Contreras behind the plate. Do they still have to find a bat with that type of statistic hanging over their head?
11: I really do. As much as I like Laura, as much as you do, his power, there's not going to be a lot of power in right field, just like there was with Freelich. So I think somewhere you do have to have, and Vaughn hasn't been hitting the home runs. He's hitting for average, but he's only got, you know, four home runs or so. He's hit two in the last week.
10: Mm-hmm.
11: But they need more power, and I think that's what they have to do here in the next few days, Bill. There's one name I've been putting out there in the C.J. Abrams of the Nationals. Now, the Nationals, it sounds like they're not willing to trade unless they are bowled over on a deal. He's got 25 home runs in the season, and he could play some third base, I'm hoping, even though he hasn't played this yet this year. But, I mean, he'd play third base for Milwaukee. But the Brewers need to get, I do think, some pop on this team. It's a lot easier to win when you can have the guy come up like Willy Adames used to do, you know, the king of a three-run home run, and hit that three-run blast instead of going right. Station to station to station. It's, you'd like to have someone to jack one once in a while. It's funny because the Brewers will go, you know, a few games without hitting a home run, and then they'll come up and they'll hit three in a game. The other night they had nine doubles in a game, nine extra base hits. Funny, Sunday they have nine extra base hits, score 11 runs. Last night they couldn't get out of their own way, and they only had three hits. So sometimes it is a little of this saying goes feast or famine with these guys. But at the end of the day, I think the stats all prove that you need to have a couple of guys in that lineup who can hit. It's funny, Bill, in the minor league system, they have a bunch of guys who can hit home runs. They're just not ready for the majors yet.
10: Right, right. Yeah, you can see that there's more than a few guys down there that are starting to rake, and I know fans want to see them, but you can't start the clock on everybody at once, and you can't bring everybody up at mm-hmm. once, and then you got to have subsequent moves, you know. So right now, who are you sending down? Other than competition and Cooper Pratt coming up, what the hell has happened to Joey Ortiz? My God, he's Superman. You know what
11: well,
10: I mean?
11: That's the deal. It's now that he's hitting. Do you look at it and you say, well, you know, Joey's hitting right now, so maybe we don't need a third baseman. I wouldn't go down that route because I feel like those things always subside a little bit. And I would not let that preclude me from going out and getting a third baseman. I think we've seen enough sample size that with Joey, he can't look at it and say, well, now Joey all of a sudden has found it. He's ready to go. He's had the pressure taken off from shortstop. I wouldn't look at it that way. You got to get yourself another third baseman. And Joey becomes a utility guy on this team. And that's just the way it is. I think they need themselves a power-hitting third baseman, if you can find one. And I do think they need another bat where this kid, you know, like they bring somebody in, that guy who could play either the outfield and DH a little bit because Yelich just is not getting the job done. You need really two bats in this team. I'm looking at it. And you know, maybe another pitcher. So we'll see how in the trading deadline right now, it's Monday, Bill, but right now it's pretty quiet. Nobody's really doing anything.
10: Right, and that's just it. There's nothing going on. There's a lot of rumors floating around out there, obviously, but there's nothing. I'll say this. A lot of the top trade candidates – it's going to go down to the last minute. I mean, we all know yes. that there could be a game or two that needs to be played that before they say, hey, we're definitely going to be trading Skubal, you know, or, you know, Byron Buxton from the Twins. They're talking about the center fielder, possibly being on the open market. But the Twins are probably saying, no. Joe Ryan, maybe, you know. So I think a lot of this is going to come down to maybe Sunday night. And then we're going to start reading about it early on Monday when some of these deals finally mm-hmm. do go down. But I agree with you. I'd love yeah. to see a power-hitting third baseman that would be on the open market that they could possibly garner. But I was going through some of the top ones, and Jeff Passan was talking about these guys. The only third baseman that is, like, legitimately being dangled out there is Eugenio Suarez. And who the hell wants him? Because he's having a bad season in Cincinnati. You know what I mean?
11: Starting to heat up here he's starting to heat up here in the last week or so. He's heating up. But the Reds are not obviously going to deal him to Milwaukee within the same division. Well, what's happening, why there's no movement out there is you have the expanded playoffs. And if you look at the American League, Bill, there's nobody who really stands out there. Everybody, for the most part, thinks they're still in this thing and has a chance of going to the World Series. Right. You look at Tampa and then the Yankees and then the White Sox are in first place in their division. Texas is a couple of games over the 500 mark, and they're in first place in the American West. So a lot of these teams aren't very good, But because they're still in it, they're not willing to trade.
10: Right. Yeah, I mean, what do you tell your fan base if you're only a couple of games out of the wild card spot that we're, you know, giving up? I know the guy from the Astros, the guy that can play third and first, Isaac Paredes or
11: Paredes.
10: Paredes. Yeah, he's another name that's been kicked around a little bit. I saw on Jeff Passan's podcast that he was talking about the Brewers possibly being involved in that. So, I mean, I don't know for sure. I mean, that really hasn't taken on too much heat as of late, but that's still one of those areas that that's the only other guy that's out there that I've looked at that I could say, oh, well, there's Max Chapman from the Giants. He's a guy that I think is being dangled around out there as far as a third baseman goes. But that's really kind of about it. The need for that corner third base power hitting guy, I think there's quite a few teams that have it. There's just not too many teams that are willing to give it up.
11: No, and Paredes, if the Astros are, you know, want the Brewers to depart with a couple of top 100 prospects, they're kidding themselves.
10: Right, exactly.
11: He's not having a great year. Is he much better than what the Brewers have right now? I mean, Chapman is.
10: Exactly.
11: But as Paredes, so that's what you always look at yourself, too. It's like, wow, we were going to prospects, but, man, is there really much of an upgrade? Some of these guys who are out there. But, maybe more somebody else comes available. That's why I like Abrams. And it just sounds like the Nats aren't willing to part with him. So then if you pivot, then if you say, well, you can't get any more offense for this team, and you look at pitching and Skubal, I don't know. I'm getting more and more the vibe that he is not going to become available. That's the Brewers would.
10: What do you think about Freddie Peralta and all the rumors about? Yeah, let's do this. It was great to talk to Chuck a little bit earlier, and we're just running a little bit late on time. We took Mike Clemens long, which is great because he came to us live from Green Bay. So let's do this. We're going to step out. We'll take a quick break. We'll come back, and we will wrap things up. Thanks to Chuck Freeman for being a part of the program as well. We'll wrap things up next on the Bill Michael Show.
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0: Welcome back. Bill Michaels Show. That is going to pretty much do it for us today. And tomorrow, back to hump day. And don't forget, tomorrow, after we get off the air, we now head to Door County. And looking forward to my first visit to Door County. So excited about that. But when we get off the air tomorrow. But tomorrow, back at it. Packers, there's going to be a lot of Packers stuff tomorrow. Matt LaFleur is going to speak tomorrow. We're going to hear that. I believe Gutekind speaks tomorrow, too, doesn't he, Grant?
1: Goody will be first. I think Goody speaks at 9:20, Clemens said. So we'll have him, and we'll be able to react to whatever he says right at the beginning of the show.
0: So we'll have Goody. There's Matt LaFleur. Packers practice, updates, all that kind of good stuff. Obviously, recapping whatever happens tonight out in San Francisco as the Brewers trying to get back into the win column and then make the series at least split. You get the win tonight, then you got a shot at winning the series coming up tomorrow. So we're going to get into all of that tomorrow as well. But really, it'll be just the beginning of Packers training camp tomorrow. I mean, a lot of that is going to be, you know, filled with discussion. So as we start to get anticipatory towards, you know, who is and isn't on the field, who's doing what, and the complete and massive overreaction to every little play that goes on or every kick that's made or every kick that is missed. And the big news of the day, really, is that, you know, Lenny Craig is the new kicker, along with Trey Smack. Harvisek has been waived, so he's been let go. So that was rather interesting as well. So anyway, that's going to do it. It is time for us to get out of here until we talk again 20 hours from now. Hopefully the Brewers get a win tonight, and then we have the show tomorrow, and then we are on our way for the first time ever. Door County, going to be at the Door County Fire Company in Sturgeon Bay on Thursday. And then at Bailey's Harbor over there at Lake Fire Winery on Friday. Cannot wait. Excited about the entire trip. Until then, time for us to get out of here. Have a go.

0: is Black and Abdallah on Westwood One Sports. Here's Chris Black and Adam Abdallah.
1: Welcome in to Black and Abdallah here on Westwood One Sports, the Westwood One Sports app, SiriusXM channel 375, and all of our great radio affiliates around the country. I'm Chris Black, along with Adam Abdallah, broadcasting live from the great city of Chicago. Each and every day, we are on the air until 3 Eastern. If you want to join the show today, you can call or text us at 310-840-4910. Abdallah, every single team in the NFL will have reported to training camp by the end of today. Training camps are open around the NFL. Here we go.
2: All right. This is the first of many. I think this is the first of, let's see, one. So there's a preseason game next week. So that's two.
1: Okay.
2: And then there is the, we'll get the Wednesday and then we'll get the Sunday. So that's four. This is the first of four football is backs. Okay. So today, football is back.
1: Yes.
2: All right. I mean, next Thursday, when you get a preseason game,
1: sure,
2: the Hall of Fame game, football is back.
1: Yes.
2: Wednesday, when we kick off the season, September 9th, with the Patriots and the Seahawks, football is back, and then we'll get Sunday with a full slate of games. Football is back. So today, the first of four, football is back.
1: Can we sneak in maybe a fifth? Football is back.
2: Whenever you want to.
1: When college
2: you're right.
1: I
2: forgot about college.
1: The first of five college Saturday. People are going to be all about football is back.
2: You're right.
1: On that college football Saturday
2: to get the
1: season started.
2: You're right.
1: Yeah, so training camps, everyone will be reported to camp by the end of today. Lots going on in the NFL. Let's start in Tampa. The Tampa Bay Buccaneers at training camp. Baker Mayfield is reporting to training camp without a new deal in hand. Sources are telling ESPN that Mayfield and his agents have not made significant progress with the Bucs on a new contract. Largely expected. So Baker's in camp. They want a new deal. He wants to get paid by one of the top, like one of the top wide receiver quarterbacks in all of football.
2: Mm-hmm.
1: And there is no movement closer to that, sources are telling ESPN at this moment.
2: Yeah, and this is also, we got news yesterday that Vita Vea has announced that he wants to be traded from the team because they could not come to terms on a deal, and he was holding in from their OTAs over the, you know, that period of time earlier in the offseason.
1: Yeah.
2: And right now, you're looking at a division in the NFC South where the Panthers were 8-9, the Bucks were 8-9, the Falcons were 8-9, and the Saints, who looked decent towards the end of the season after Tyler Shuck kind of took control of that offense and, you know, kind of made the team his own, won a few games toward the end of the season and actually looked better towards the end of the season. Won six games. They were just two wins away from being in that 8-9 club. This division is up for grabs. A lot taking place with the Bucks. A lot of outside noise taking place. And right now, over the weekend, too, Baker said that he would be willing that if a deal doesn't get done by the time training camp starts, their first practice is tomorrow. So they've got today to figure it out. Training camp first practice is tomorrow. That if this deal doesn't get done, he's willing to play the entire season on the final year of his contract and next season on a franchise tag, which as of right now would be around $47, $48 million. He would be willing to do that. However, the Bucks could also move on from him. Another team could try to sign Baker Mayfield if they don't franchise him, because that's a lot of money for a team. So right now, with three teams that were 8-9, that's a lot of outside noise for a team going into on their first full day of training camp here.
1: Yeah, I would say with Vita Vea, he is a really good player. What is he, 31 though?
2: Yeah.
1: So what a team would be willing to give up? I mean, I'm sure there's more than a handful of teams that maybe missed out on Trey Hendrickson, that maybe missed out on Max Crosby. And I know that's a slightly different position, but when we are talking about with Dexter Lawrence getting dealt, Dexter Lawrence creates pressure up the middle. Vita Vea does the same. And those two are like the two guys from the interior that apply the pressure to a quarterback that supplements the defense and getting after a quarterback. So I could see many teams being interested in seeing what the price tag would be for Vita Vea on the trade market. I can certainly see that being the case. The ESPN article points out that Baker Mayfield this season ranks 16th among quarterbacks in average pay at $33 million per year. Sources tell Jeremy Fowler of ESPN that, as Abdallah was saying, Mayfield is not afraid of playing out the season under the current deal or playing out next season on the franchise tag, which the Buccaneers could use next season. With that said, the projections in the article suggest that the franchise tag is projected to rise roughly to about $50 million next season. So, you know, it's a great payday, but Baker Mayfield would prefer to have the longevity locked in.
2: Absolutely.
1: That's his side of the argument.
2: Yeah, and there's also a situation where, you know, the Bucs miss out on the playoffs, Bowles fired, they move on from him, they hire a new head coach, they don't want to use the franchise tag on Baker Mayfield, and there are a number of teams that need a Baker Mayfield, that could use the services of a Baker Mayfield, that are probably going to be too good to be in the sweepstakes for a top five pick in the draft, but are still in the mix for a playoff spot, that need a quarterback because they don't know what they're going to do for a quarterback next season. You've got the Steelers, who know that Aaron Rodgers is going to retire at the end of the season, that they are looking to try to get a playoff spot. They don't know what they're going to do at quarterback next season. Will Mike McCarthy be able to develop a quarterback while simultaneously try to make the playoffs? We've got the Atlanta Falcons, who have Tua Tagovailoa on a one-year deal, but also have Michael Penix, who can't stay healthy, that they drafted a couple years ago. So you've got a couple teams that would absolutely love to go out and sign Baker Mayfield if he's available. But I also believe it would be in the best interest of the Bucs that if Baker Mayfield is asking for a reasonable contract and not asking to reset the market and want $60 million or something like that, that they should try to get a deal done, because he, to me, he's not a top 10 quarterback. He's probably top half, I would say.
1: His best season will enter the conversation of whether or not he's a top 10 quarterback.
2: Yeah.
1: His best season.
2: I would say that.
1: He's usually around like 14, 15.
2: But you can win quarterback because of him.
1: Oh, yeah.
2: And you can win with him, and he can get you. He didn't get you to the playoffs last year, but he can get you to the playoffs.
1: Two years ago, he did.
2: Yeah, exactly. And I think in this division that's up for grabs, we don't know what the Falcons are going to do. We don't know how good the Panthers are going to be this year. We don't know what the Saints are going to be like. I think right now, the Bucs, if I had to pick today, the Bucs would be winning this division right now.
1: I would also add in there, you know, you look at the Super Bowl champs, the Seattle Seahawks. I would take Baker Mayfield over Sam Darnold.
2: Yeah.
1: I think Baker's a better quarterback. So it's the conversation of, can you win with him? Yeah, you absolutely can win a Super Bowl with someone like Baker Mayfield. Everything else has to make sense for your team, right? You have to have a great defense. He has to have great weapons around him. And we'll see how that kind of goes now that Mike Evans is in San Francisco. You know, Mike Evans, Hall of Fame wide receiver, was always there as a safety valve for Baker Mayfield the last couple of seasons. Mm-hmm. So, and when we look at the average quarterback contract per year, the two that stand out, it's Mahomes and Prescott at the top. Mahomes making $64 million a year, $60 million a year for Dak Prescott. And then you've got a whole collection of guys at $55 million a year. And that's Joe Burrow, Josh Allen, Jordan Love, Trevor Lawrence, Matt Stafford, and Jared Goff. They're all at that $55 million and $53 million range. I'm guessing for Baker and his agent, the conversation's got to be, pay me what the Niners are paying Brock Purdy. Brock Purdy is getting $53 million a year from the 49ers.
2: Yeah.
1: Baker Mayfield can be Brock Purdy. Let's call it what it is. Brock Purdy is nothing special. If you're a 49er fan, please take offense to that. It's true.
2: I think that if you had to ask Kyle Shanahan, he would want
1: Baker Mayfield.
2: Baker Mayfield over Brock Purdy.
1: Yeah. So if Baker could get to that 55 club with the six or seven other guys that are all making $55 million a year.
2: Mm-hmm.
1: And I know a couple of those are top level quarterbacks, Joe Burrow, Josh Allen. I understand why Matthew Stafford and Trevor Lawrence are getting that.
2: Yeah.
1: But like, I think that's the case that Baker's group needs to make, is that he should be in that collection. Now, who knows? Maybe the Buccaneers, the long-term projection of the team is suggesting that they will go look for a quarterback after next season. I don't know. They don't strike me as a franchise that is ready to reset or wants to reset. They're the type of franchise that likes being in the mix every single year.
2: Because this is a division that's completely up for grabs. Look, they're not up for grabs in the sense that the NFC North is up for grabs, where every team is going to win, you know, 10 or 11 games, and you might have three teams in the playoffs. This is the division where everybody's like, okay, one team has to make the playoffs, and in reality, they probably shouldn't be allowed to host a playoff game, because that team might be under 500, as the Panthers were last year, an under 500 team. If I had to rewrite the rules of the NFL, an under 500 team probably shouldn't be allowed to host a playoff game.
1: Well, I mean,
2: it's not fair that an over 500 team is a wild card team, and that team has to go on the road to Carolina, right?
1: Word of advice for you and for people making that argument. Here's the advice.
2: Win your division, sir. Well, okay. Maybe.
1: Good old fashioned win the division.
2: I understand.
1: Little football. Okay. Yes.
2: Yeah. Well, football is back.
1: Win your division.
2: Football is back. But you're right.
1: Yes. We love the NFL, Bart Scott. Yes.
2: Because look, if this was.
1: Win your division.
2: If the shoe was on the other foot and we were talking about Baker Mayfield being on the Steelers and the Steelers were having this problem with Baker Mayfield and Aaron Rodgers was a buck and he was saying that he was going to retire at the end of the year, I would be saying the same thing. I would say that Baker Mayfield would be a great Buccaneer at the end of the season, and they should be going out and maybe trying to negotiate with Baker Mayfield when this is all said and done, because they are that team that could be looking at a playoff spot and not being bad enough to be looking at a top five pick at one of these quarterbacks, but also are looking at a playoff spot at the end of the season because they have Baker Mayfield. Like, he can't go into, if you're the Bucs, you can't let him go into free agency. You can use the franchise tag.
1: Sure.
2: But I would also just try to negotiate a long-term deal with him and keep him in the fold unless you are trying to see if this is a make or break year for Todd Bowles. Because if that's the case and you want to bring in a coach that might not care for Baker Mayfield.
1: No, but okay, finish your thought. I'm sorry.
2: Then you go, like, you don't want to marry a coach to a quarterback. That's like,
1: okay, that's fair.
2: Think
1: about how the NFL has worked the last couple of seasons.
2: I know.
1: The only guys that get hired are individuals who have shared the same facility as McVay or Shanahan.
2: I know.
1: And both, McVay and Shanahan both love Baker Mayfield.
2: I know.
1: So I'm guessing whoever it is, the new guy who just holding the clipboard in Los Angeles for the Rams, whatever that individual is, when he becomes the Buccaneers' next head coach because he shared an office cubicle with guys who also worked in the offensive department of the Rams, that guy, because that's how hiring in the NFL has gone the last couple of years, that guy's going to like Baker Mayfield.
2: Mm-hmm.
1: So you're going to want him in the mix. And at that point, he's only going to be 33.
2: Well, remember,
1: Mayfield was with the Rams for a little bit. That's what I'm saying.
2: Yeah.
1: Like, I'm guessing those type of coaches will all like Baker Mayfield.
2: Absolutely.
1: And so I think he's going to be with the Bucs long term.
2: We don't know what he's asking for. I think that's the big question. We don't know what Baker Mayfield is asking for. We don't know what he and his agent are asking for.
1: Well, they can't realistically be asking for what Mahomes got.
2: You don't know.
1: He hasn't accomplished anything.
2: I think you don't know because
1: he could make an argument that Dak Prescott and he have the same accomplishments because Dak hasn't accomplished anything either.
2: Absolutely. You could also be saying, who else are you going to go get? What are you going to do at the end of the season? They could be saying, we make the playoffs. If he's Baker Mayfield, you could be saying, we make the playoffs at the end of the season, and you're picking, 20-something in the draft. What are you going to do at quarterback if I leave?
1: He does have the leverage.
2: Right?
1: I agree. Baker does have the leverage in this situation because who's the backup? Jake Browning?
2: Yeah.
1: Like, that's not going to work. You need Baker Mayfield. So you need him to be happy and moving forward with the Buccaneers. I think he gives you your best shot with or without Todd Bowles if things don't go well.
2: Mm-hmm.
1: So I think for the long term for the Buccaneers, that makes the most sense. You can call or text the show at 310-840-4910. It's Bleck and Abdallah here on Westwood One Sports and the Westwood One Sports app. The Commanders have been rumored to be interested in a wide receiver. It's not the name you might think it is. We'll tell you who that is coming up next.
0: The wait is over. Every NFL team is now in training camp. Football is back, and so are the storylines. We'll keep you on top of it all. Happy football season, everybody. 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

0: is Black and Abdallah on Westwood One Sports. Here's Chris Black and Adam Abdallah.
1: We've known throughout the offseason there's a connection between the Washington Commanders and a wide receiver that's on the open market. The name that's been connected, either based on the player himself constantly sending social media videos talking about the Washington Commanders, he's going to try and buy a house in the area, trying to say to tell people to get the tour dates ready because you got to get your tickets at commanders.com. That player is Brandon Ayuk.
2: Okay.
1: Seems like something's a bit off with that situation. Not quite sure how that's going, but that's not the wide receiver that is being reported that the Commanders could be in play for. Adam Schefter putting out there that the Commanders could be in play for a different wide receiver that's available here in the offseason. He's actually a far better football player, Stephon Diggs. If the Commanders were able to land Stephon Diggs here in the offseason, who does the NFC East get interesting? Because I think right now, the way we look at Philadelphia and Dallas as the two front-running teams in the division, the Giants are going to be improved. How improved they will be in this upcoming season, we'll see. But new coaching staff, I think they'll get that bump. New coach bump.

0: to the playmaker he became his rookie year. You've got a different play caller this season. So what will this offense look like? And if you can add Stephon Diggs, a guy who, last season he only had 4 touchdowns. The year before, he only had 3 touchdowns receiving. But last season, he put up just over 1,000 yards.
1: Well, didn't he catch like 70-plus balls?
0: 85.
1: 85, yeah. I mean, 85
0: receptions.
1: He was the Patriots' leading receiver. He can still play.
0: Absolutely. Look, 1,000 yards is great. And, you know, like you said, 85 receptions is great. 4 touchdowns. I think that with Jaden Daniels, though, this offense could be a lot better with Stephon Diggs. That's not even a question. It's just a matter of will they be able to pay him? Can they figure this out? And I think that Stephon Diggs would, like we talked about him in addition to the Chiefs offense and how much better they would be if Stephon Diggs was added to the Chiefs offense. I'm surprised that he is still, I know that he had some off the field issues going on this offseason, but as far as it's the NFL, like they sign everybody. Like we know, I know that Brandon Ayuk has kind of,
1: it's the NFL,
0: has Instagrammed his way out of,
1: they sign everybody.
0: Well, listen, Brandon Ayuk has Instagrammed his way out of pretty much every locker room this offseason.
1: Yeah. I mean,
0: like, I know he's still a 49er and they have to release him in order for him to go to a different team.
1: They don't have to do anything.
0: They have to release him in order for him to go to another team.
1: Well, right.
0: They're not going to do anything, it seems like. But Diggs is a free agent. Sign wherever he wants to right now. So I'm surprised that a team has not brought him in yet as training camps start today.
1: Yeah, there's a few spots that Stephon Diggs would immediately impact the offense. One would be Washington. Another would be Kansas City. So two teams to keep your eyes on for Stephon Diggs. But yeah, Adam Schefter saying that the Commanders could be interested in Diggs. Now, if you look at Jaden Daniels from last season, from what he did in his rookie season, 17 games played, a 69 completion percentage. That's huge as a rookie. 25 touchdowns, 9 interceptions. Last year, only played 7 games, dealt with injuries the entire season. His completion percentage dropped from 69 to 60. He had 8 touchdowns, 3 interceptions. Can Jaden Daniels play the way he played as a rookie, or the small sample size that we saw last season, 7 games played dealing with injury, is that more the player? Because one, to be a rookie and to throw 69% completion, that's huge. Mm-hmm. But then last year to see it drop 9 points, that is a noticeable drop off.
0: Yeah, it is. And I think to answer your question, I'm trying to pull up a stat here real quick. Okay. Can he play the way he played as a rookie? Yes and no. Okay? He needs to play the way he played as a rookie as far as passing the ball. 69% completion percentage was great.
1: Yeah.
0: If I'm looking at the way he had 25 touchdowns, 9 interceptions, he took 47 sacks. Like that, the sacks were high, but that's, I mean, look, for a rookie, 3,500 yards, that was great, right? That's an awesome numbers, okay? And he got them to the NFC Championship
1: awesome
0: game.
1: Numbers.
0: Got
1: awesome
0: them to the
1: numbers.
0: NFC Championship
1: yes.
0: game, okay?
1: Yes, awesome numbers.
0: Why I'm saying no
1: yes.
0: is if you scroll down on the page and you go to rushing, he ran for almost 900 yards. I don't want my quarterback, especially a guy like Jaden Daniels, who is now suspect to injuries like this, I don't want him running for 900 yards and getting 148 touches and 148 rushes. I don't want that. That's not how he is supposed to be utilized. He is a really good passer. We saw it his rookie year. We saw it for the games he was healthy last season. Stay in the pocket more. Rush when you need to. I'm not saying completely take away the element that he uses. He's an extremely dynamic quarterback, but you need to find a better way to utilize that dynamicism, or if that's a word.
1: Sure.
0: Whatever, we'll go with it. And so,
1: whatever, we'll go with it.
0: I don't care. I didn't go to English school. I went to art school. So I don't need 900 yards rushing out of my court. I understand it got them to the NFC Championship game, but the next year it also got them nowhere because he was hurt for 10 games.
1: Yes.
0: So.

0: what do you want?
1: Yeah, whatever.
0: Do you want your quarterback hurt for 10 games?
1: I'm not even listening to your sports takes anymore.
0: Yeah, that's fine. I appreciate it.
1: That's outstanding. Whatever just happened the last 20 seconds.
0: Dynamicism is it? Dynamicism?
1: Let's just keep it moving. It's Bluck and Abdallah here on Westwood One Sports and the Westwood One Sports app. So that's the latest with the Commanders. They could be in play for Stephon Diggs. And if he goes to
0: dynamicism
1: Washington...
0: Dynamicism is a word.
1: All right, then sell it with your chest next time.
0: Yeah. Dynamism. Dynamism. I'm going to go with dynamicism.
1: Sure.
0: I like that word better.
1: You can always call or text this show, 310-840-4910. Bluck and Abdallah here on Westwood One Sports. On Friday, LeBron James signed with the Philadelphia 76ers. Now, we've documented here in the offseason, Philly fans, you know, it was a tough exit from the playoffs. You lose to the Celtics in a series that you should have won. You had the better players, you were healthy, and the Celtics eliminate you from the playoffs. And you're in a situation, was it the Celtics or the Knicks that beat them? Did they win that first round series? What was it in the first round between the two? I thought it's Celtics, right?
0: It was so long ago. I'm all still right. Focused on dynamicism.
1: No, I know. We're off the rails here. But you know,
0: I'm focused on dynamicism.
1: After they lose, you have the local news report and you have the Philly girl crying, the
2: but
1: poor
2: I love
1: girl.
2: Joel and I hope he stays. I love the whole team. They did amazing, but it's just heartbreaking. It really is.
1: It was heartbreaking for them. It was really sad for the fans of the 76ers at the end of the season because they lost. And so it was the Knicks that lost, that beat them in the semis.
0: Yeah.
1: I knew I said it wrong.
0: Okay.
1: See, this whole segment we'll just redo in post. That's the key.
0: That's what AI is for, right?
1: So she was crying after the loss to the Knicks,
2: but
1: right?
2: I love Joel, and I hope he stays. I love the whole team. They did amazing, but it's just heartbreaking.
1: It really is. We have a friend, Alan, who's a diehard Phillies fan.
0: Shut up.
1: You know, Eagles, Sixers, Phillies. He's from Philadelphia. He's from Pennsylvania. And he told me over the weekend, like, it feels cheap that LeBron selected them.
0: Mm-hmm.
1: It's just not... It's just not.
0: It feels a little dirty.
1: Yeah, I mean, the Jaylen Brown was very exciting.
0: Yeah.
1: But the LeBron feels a little cheap.
0: Mm-hmm.
1: So the question on the table is, like, are Sixers fans pumped for LeBron? Well, Abdallah, I found online some that are very, very excited. Have you heard these new LeBron James fan songs?
0: Oh, we got songs of the summer?
1: Listen, man, Philadelphia sports fans are really geeked.
0: Okay.
1: They're really happy
0: okay.
1: for LeBron James.
0: All right.
1: This one is to the man in the mirror.

0: Okay. All right. First of all, James, I'm talking about the man. Okay. The point.
1: Yes.
0: No, no, no. The point where his voice gets like scratch, and he's that like the chorus is great. James, yeah, that part is awesome. That part is awesome.
1: Yes.
0: This one's catchy.
1: All right. So I don't
0: mind this one. The beginning of it isn't great.
2: Yeah, it's
0: the beginning of it feels forced, but once it gets going,
1: it all feels forced.
0: Once you get going, I don't mind that one.
1: So I saw that one online. It's getting a lot of views on TikTok.
0: Okay, I don't mind
1: that one. And there's a lot of videos using that song on TikTok. They're making their own videos.
0: Yeah.
1: So it's really picking up.
0: I love this.
1: So as I'm sitting there scrolling through the Man in the Mirror LeBron James songs that Philly fans have put together, I found this one. Take a listen to it. Promiscuous. You remember this song?

0: You want more of it? I mean,
1: no, that's horrible.
0: This song is horrible. Terrible.
1: See, I already thought of a better idea for this song. Oh, God. Ooh, that is auto-tuned to hell.
0: The high part.
1: Oh, is there
0: they
1: a rap?
0: Get to.
1: There's no rap in there?
0: No, it cuts off after that.
1: Okay,
0: yeah.
1: That is auto-tuned to hell. That is horrible.
0: Yes.
1: I hate that song. I already thought of a better idea.
0: What?
1: You could make a promiscuous girl song and just call it Promiscuous LeBron and talk about all the different teams he's played on. And now he's promiscuous around the NBA.
0: Oh, yeah, that
1: could
0: work.
1: Come on, man.
0: That,
1: come on.
0: That could work.
1: Come on, RIP Quincy Jones, but I've already made a better idea here. I'm a hit maker. Let's go.
0: Mr. LeBron kills me. Mr. LeBron.
1: That's horrible. But at least I will say this part about this. This sounds at least like this guy tried to sing it, where the other one sounds like he had like AI sing it for him.
0: AI voice?
1: Yeah, this one at least sounds like he tried to sing it. Like this sounds like an AI made this.
0: Really?
1: Yeah. This sounds
0: The voices in the background, yes. But the part where he says LeBron James, that doesn't sound like AI.
1: No, because you know
0: AI.
1: How you can make, like, the thing going around now is, like, have you seen the videos where it's, like, I took my wife's text messages and made it into, like, a pop punk song?
0: Yes, yeah.
1: Like, that sounds, that's what this sounds like. Maybe it's not. Maybe I'm wrong, and this dude's got an awesome voice. Maybe I'm wrong.
0: No, you're right, because there's all the backup singing adds to it. That feels AI.
1: The other one.
0: This is just
1: that
0: a
1: one
0: dude.
1: Just sounds like a dude in his basement.
0: This is a dude working garage band, man.
1: Yeah. Yeah, that's
0: Mr. LeBron.
1: And he just auto-tuned and pitched it all the way up. Yeah, I can't. Yeah,
0: that's great. Uh-uh. So, you know, there's all these songs that are out there. And then there's this one from 2024. Apparently, LeBron fans were sick of Jordan fans always bringing up six rings.
1: Okay.
0: This song is a LeBron song called Glazing.
1: Ew. For all those rings you won in all of those parades. Disgusting.
0: What?
2: You're my gold and my king that I glaze.
0: What are you gonna say?
1: I'll get suspended.
0: What are you gonna say?
2: And I didn't want to write a song.
0: Oh, what is this?
2: I didn't want anyone thinking.
0: Hold on. No person can be real about this, right?
1: No, this is clearly also they said have Justin. This is AI. Have Justin Bieber sing this because this sounds like
3: I'm ready.
1: Bieber.
3: Should I go for it?
1: That what? Sounds like Bieber.
3: Hey, how are you?
0: It does. Oh, jeez.
1: Because if someone sang this...
2: No, I wouldn't do anything different if I had...
0: Have you ever heard Nick Wright sing?
1: I didn't know Nick Wright had those voices in there.
0: Who knows? I don't know. This can't be real.
1: AI, man.
0: You think this is AI? This is from 2024. It was before AI really took over everything.
1: Oh, is it?
0: Yeah,
1: okay,
0: it's from 2 years ago.
1: Oh, maybe.
0: This song.
1: Maybe.
0: The LeBron Glazing song.
1: I mean, maybe it was when you had to really pay for AI. Like, you had to shell out some money. And you had to leave and, like, I'm going to leave for work.
0: Sam Altman's the only one that made this.
1: Yeah.
0: Who had access to it at the time.
1: Maybe he's a big LeBron fan.
0: Oh, jeez.
1: All right, maybe it is a person. It's a horrible person.
2: Think that LeBron is the GOAT. That's how I know that you don't love yourself.
1: That's disgusting.
0: All right. Okay, all right.
1: Okay, that's the worst one.
0: You can't be serious.
1: We played them in best to worst.
0: I think we did.
1: Yeah.
0: I think the end of the man in the mirror one.
1: That's my favorite.
0: Is the better
1: that's
0: version.
1: And then when he says, say his name is great. This is so good. See, you know how I know it's AI? Because all the voices, and Raj texted it to us, all the voices are the guy.
0: Yeah, that's what I'm saying.
1: It's AI.
0: Yeah. They're layered on top of each other,
1: it's
0: but
1: all
0: it's AI.
1: It's AI. Yeah, that's AI. But it's good. I'll drain a pond for that. That's fine.
0: Yeah. That's outstanding. It's Blocking Abdallah here on Westwood One Sports and the Westwood One Sports app. Yeah, just don't be
1: You seriously can't be real. You can't like LeBron that much.
0: I don't know, man. Some people are out there weird. love. Sing about glazing LeBron. Not for me. Always be the face of the NBA. Nope. And I didn't want to write a song, cause I didn't want anyone thinking I'm rooting for 2-3 if it's not my baby. Okay, that's weird.
1: What?
0: Calling your favorite basketball player your baby is weird.
1: Like I said.
0: Like you said what? You didn't say anything.
1: No.
0: We're waiting for a comment. We're waiting for Abdallah's comment here on Black and Abdallah. Abdallah, your favorite player of all time. Who's your favorite player?
1: My favorite player?
0: Any sport.
1: NBA player of all time?
0: Any sport.
1: Oh, my favorite player of all time is probably Jordan. It's Jordan? Easy Jordan, yeah.
0: Do you call Jordan your baby?
1: No, I don't call him my baby. He's an old man. He is much older than me.
0: 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We have a controversy from a 16U baseball game that I want your opinion on. Is it for the ump to just cancel the game because the parents are yelling at him? We'll talk about that coming up next.
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0: Adam Abdallah.
1: There's a video going around online. John Boy has posted it. It's from a 16U baseball game. And in the game, you see a play at the plate, I believe. And then there's, players are walking off the field after an out is called at the plate. And as the players are walking off the field, you can hear fans, parents of a 16U baseball game yelling at the umpire. It escalates to a point at one point in the video that was posted on social media. It's going viral now. You hear this.
2: Did you hear that? See me in the park a lot. This game is forfeited. They lost. Game is over. You're lost.
1: So the ump says that's it, because the fan, the dad, the parent said, I'll meet you in the parking lot after the bad call and the back and forth on the field. And so the ump stops the game mid-game.
2: Mm-hmm. You hear that? See me in the park a lot. This game is forfeited. They lost. Game is over. You're lost.
1: All right. So, like, Black and Abdallah here on Westwood One Sports, 310-840-4910. I am not a parent, so I am not in this travel baseball youth sport culture. I'm aware of it from afar. You know, I participated in sports as a kid. But I think a lot of things have changed in 25 to 30 years. Dude. Like, I think when you and I were younger, it wasn't as high pressure as it is now. And Abdallah has a daughter, but she is young enough still where it's not the travel teams. It's not the competitive teams. No,
3: she's
1: right?
3: Three.
1: She's three, right? So it's not yet. You haven't gotten there yet.
3: No, she's not even playing real games at soccer yet.
1: No. There's a ball
3: there's like five balls being rolled around, and they're lucky if they don't pick it up for more than 5 minutes.
1: One
3: right,
1: of the
3: with
1: kids
3: their hands.
1: Is sitting there eating the grass.
3: Yeah, it's like, no, not with your hands. Come on, guys, it's soccer. Come on, come on.
1: So like, you and I are not in this, right?
3: Yeah.
1: But I know many people listening to the show deal with this all the time. And that's where, you know, you watch the video. As an outsider, I watch the video. And of course, it's just a snippet, right? It's like a 2-minute video. It's posted online. John Boy puts it out there and everyone sees it now. And the first thing that I think of is like, really, dude? Like, just let, like, first of all, the umpire for a 16U game, how much can that guy be making to call a game?
3: Yeah.
1: Can't be much. Now, the umpire himself didn't look like a high schooler, you know, because that's the other thing that always gets me is when the parents start yelling at the umpires who are like high school kids themselves.
3: Yeah.
1: And it's like it's the kid working at Krusty Burger that's just like, sir, please stop yelling at me. I just called a strike.
3: Yeah.
1: It's not a ball, sir. Like that kid. Like, why are you yelling at a poor kid? But like the ump. Yeah, that's a man.
3: Oh, yeah.
1: Right. And he wasn't going to take any crap from the parents.
2: You hear that? See me in the parking lot. This game is forfeited. They lost. Game is over. You're lost.
1: And I would guess,
3: see
1: like,
3: me in the parking lot.
1: I would guess that, like, for some of the things that I'm sure parents listening to this show have seen, I'm guessing that video that's going viral right now is pretty tame. To what I think is out there with youth sports culture.
3: I have heard people talk about this before. I haven't seen this. Like you said, like my daughter's not old enough. Like I don't even have friends whose kids are that like I would be going to or relatives where I would be like, oh, I got to go see my cousin.
1: Yeah, because all of for both of us, all of our nieces and nephews, they're all of the age.
3: They're all young.
1: It's a little too young for the competitive sports angle.
3: Exactly. Or they're still of age where like it doesn't matter. You know, they're still playing like T-ball or they're playing whatever. They're like, this doesn't matter. And I also don't think that, like, honestly, I don't think this matters. Like, my opinion is this doesn't matter either. You know, if an ump calls a strike and your kid's out or your kid, there's a play at the plate and your kid's out, learn to deal with a mistake and go back to the bench. Like, that's what you deal with.
1: Yeah, but you know that that's not the way it works.
3: I understand that. And I think that parents take this stuff way too seriously. Like, look, I played Little League until I basically was old enough to say, I don't want to do this anymore. Like, until I found it boring enough. Sure. And it was like, I just don't want to do this anymore. There's other things I'd rather be doing with my time.
1: You sat on the sideline and you called the little league games as a little play-by-play kid.
3: Well, which was like, you know, probably like 14 or 15, something like that. But like, we also only had, at the time, we also didn't have the technology where you could look up Lil Johnny's stats for the year.
1: It's so cool to see the stats that kids have now and the video recaps.
3: It's cool to a point. Like,
1: it's pretty sweet.
3: It is.
1: It's pretty awesome.
3: But I also don't think you need to be looking up a nine-year-old's batting average.
1: Well, maybe you want to know what to improve on.
3: That's fine.
1: High and outside fastball. I can't get it.
3: Yeah.
1: You need to know this stuff.
3: I also think that there's like...
1: I think it's pretty cool.
3: But if you also talk to professional athletes, the fact that a lot of these kids will train because they want to improve that batting average, they will train year-round in one sport. But if you talk to professional athletes, they'll say, don't do that. I played everything. I played everything growing
1: up. The specialization of sports, I think it is something that... in the long run, hurts most kids.
3: Yeah, and the fact that you can watch these games from everywhere, I get that that's cool. Like, if you can't be at your kid's game because you got work or you're out of town or something like that, that's cool. The fact that you can, like, pull up an app on your phone and you can watch all that, that's awesome. But I think you're right. I think the fact that parents get too crazy at these games and too fired up at these games, you're only hurting the kids. Because in this situation... the game was canceled.
1: Game's over.
3: Is over. Do you think that your kid is impressed that you want to fight an umpire in the parking lot? Do you think that your kid is impressed that you're swearing at a ref during your game? Do you think that your kid is impressed by this? Like, what are you doing?
1: Well, I'm guessing to some level of it, it's the parent themselves trying to live through the kid for their athletic career, right? Like, isn't that a part of it too? That into why they take it way too seriously.
3: Mm-hmm.
1: So you can call or text the show at 310-840-4910. Have you ever seen someone go after an umpire? Have you seen something ridiculous during a little league game or during a soccer game for your kids? Some fans, you get parents fighting with each other on the sideline.
3: Man.
1: You know, I know that people are out there and they've seen these things. Now, I'm not attending these games, so like I haven't yet seen it. Abdallah hasn't gotten to that point yet either, but I know that those people are out there, and I know that it's definitely something that when you watch it happen, you kind of question yourself, like, what the hell is going on?
3: Mm-hmm.
1: You know, it's almost like one of the same situations, like you're on an airplane, and when you see someone acting up on an airplane, everyone else is like all collectively thinking like, what the hell is wrong with this person?
3: Oh, yeah.
1: I feel like it's one of those situations.
3: Mm-hmm. Our guy, Derek from Baltimore, 443, as a dad, my boys have played youth football and basketball, and the parents are the worst. I've seen parents, men and women, verbally abuse kids, 9 or 10, old son for simply dropping a pass in football or missing a layup in basketball. It's sickening. Yeah. When it happens to the kids, it's bad. And when it happens to the people that are there officiating or the coaches, it's bad. Put my kid in. Why isn't my kid playing? Why isn't my kid getting more time? Why is this person just dropped a pass? This person just missed a layup. Why isn't my kid playing over that other kid? It's just, it's all bad.
1: Yeah, it is. So keep the text rolling, 310-840-4910. It's Black and Abdallah here on Westwood One Sports and the Westwood One Sports app. It's now time for a Defensive Player of the Week brought to you by Navy Federal Credit Union, proudly serving all branches of the armed services, veterans, and their families. 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Who are we going with this week, Abdallah?
3: Vita Vea, shout out to you.
1: All
3: defending your wallet. Go out there and get yourself some money.
1: All right.
3: Like that.
1: We'll see if the Bucks actually trade Vita Vea here before the season starts. And so we will say, Vita Vea, you are the Defensive Player of the Week, brought to you by Navy Federal Credit Union. Our members are the mission. All right, so, yeah, I mean, keep the text coming, 310-840-4910. If you've got a story, something that you've seen attending a youth sports event that is just outrageous, let us know. 310-840-4910. Big Ten Media Days are taking place here in Chicago today. Coaches are speaking as we speak right now. Will the coaches of the Big Ten clap back at the SEC? We'll tell you next.
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0: 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Here's Chris Black and Adam Abdallah.
1: That's right, Black and Abdallah here on Westwood One Sports. Big Ten Media Days taking place in Chicago. It started up today. We had coaches speaking today. Here's who is set to speak to the media today at the Big Ten Media Days. Illinois' Brett Bielema, Iowa's Kirk Ferentz, Penn State new head coach Matt Campbell, Rutgers' Greg Schiano, Lincoln Riley at USC, and Luke Fickell at Wisconsin. So those are the head coaches speaking today. Tomorrow we will get Ryan Day. He speaks to the media. Tomorrow Dan Lanning speaks to the media. And then Thursday, the big dog of the conference, the champion, Kurt Cignetti, speaks on Thursday. So that's the one that everyone's going to want to be in attendance for. Mm-hmm. Abdallah, last week here on the show, it's Black and Abdallah here on Westwood One Sports, the Westwood One Sports app, Sirius XM 375, and all of our great radio affiliates around the country. On the air until 3 Eastern, live from Chicago each and every day. You can always call or text the show at 310-840-4910. Last week, when we were covering the SEC Media Days, it seemed like a lot of the focus on the SEC Media Days were head coaches taking shots at Big Ten coaches and then also the Big Ten philosophy for trying to turn the college football playoff into a 24-team playoff.
2: Yeah, and it seems like right now it looks like the Big Ten is not necessarily, and their commissioner is not necessarily firing back, but just saying that, look, this is what we think that this is best for us. We're not looking for automatic bids, is what was said. And not necessarily, and you know, the commissioner said that he talks to Greg Sankey all the time, the commissioner of the SEC, and they actually spoke. He said, we spoke five times today because there's a sports bill going through Congress and that they're talking about that and it's going through the House of Representatives and they're working through that. So he actually talks to Greg Sankey a lot. The two commissioners talk to each other a lot and it's not like they have a bad relationship. And a lot of the conversation was about what the SEC talked about last week and how they were talking about breaking off and forming their own thing and whether or not that was real. And the Big Ten commissioner was like, yeah, well, listen, we'll deal with that if that actually ever happens. It's more of a thing that they weren't taking it, not necessarily taking it seriously, but more, we'll talk about that if it ever actually happens type of thing.
1: Yeah, yeah. And I think that's where, you know, last week at the SEC Media Days, like, obviously there's a difference in opinion on how the college football playoff should be set up. I don't think that they should expand it. I understand at some point it will be expanded because greed and money rule everything, especially in college athletics today and all of sports. That's what it is. And no matter who you talk to, you can't find or tell me there's a real college football fan that thinks it would be a good idea to expand to 24 teams. Mm-hmm. Now, if you're a casual, if you're someone that is just, you don't know anything about college football, so you think more is better, then, okay, I'm sure there are those people who are out there. Well, it's true. There are people who say, oh, well, more playoff games. That's more fun. That's more great. That's awesome. It's like the tourney. Don't you love March Madness?
2: Yeah.
1: Oh, how great would that be? December Madness.
2: December to remember every single year.
1: No, that's not. That's taken.
2: Is that taken?
1: That is taken.
2: Is that trademark?
1: Yeah, to remember would not be the college football playoffs. Motto.
2: We can't.
1: That's not what it's going to be. It's going to be.
2: Okay.
1: Point being, getting in the 24th, 25th, 26th team into a playoff, that's not interesting for college football. That's why the regular season exists. The regular season is great in college football because each week something crazy can take place that upsets what you expect will happen for the end of this season.
2: Yeah.
1: And with more teams entering a playoff, those games that take place in September and October are less meaningful as far as the outcome of the end of this season. And so it dilutes the regular season. College football had the best regular season. And slowly and surely they are chipping away at how great college football used to be by just saying, okay, well, here we go. 4 and 5 lost teams. You get to make the playoff. Okay. Yeah. It'll save a lot of coaches' jobs, right? Like someone like Lincoln Riley for USC. If he can walk around campus saying I'm a playoff team with 4 losses, boy, he thinks he's feeling good.
2: Yeah.
1: If you've been a fan of a program that's won national titles before, I think the fan base would be pretty upset if Lincoln Riley's still losing four or five ball games while still making the college football playoff and then being eliminated in the first round.
2: Yeah, and I think that, you know, for some coaches like Lincoln Riley, though, I think that, yeah, you can go in and if there is an automatic bid for a certain amount of Big Ten teams, in his case, you can skate by. I think for the SEC, if there's not automatic bids, or there is, I think for certain coaches that are used to winning national championships, there is a certain level of expectation. Like, if you don't win every single year, you're not in the mix for the top four, there is still that expectation. Just winning or just making the college football playoff is still not enough. Being one of 24 is not enough. Hell, being one of 12 or 14 has never been in is not enough. They still want some of these teams in the SEC, some of these fan bases still want to be one of four when it was just four.
1: Yeah.
2: And they weren't happy enough when you weren't one of four. And I think that this is still, to me, this has always been entertainment. The college football playoff, yes, you crown a champion and you try to find the best of the best of the best, right? But at the end of the day, it's still about entertainment value. And the reason people get so pissed off at the end of the season when they put out the final rankings, and a perfect example is this season, this past season. If they had only put out, if the college football committee had only put out one final ranking that didn't have Notre Dame in the college football playoff, no one would have been pissed off. But the fact that they put Notre Dame in for weeks and then took them out, people were upset. But you have to put out these ranking shows, and ESPN's got to fill these ranking shows, and it's the committee's got to sit in a room and put their little hats on the little thing before they go in. I don't understand what they're doing, and they go in and they say they have to show them Saturday.
1: They have to put their hats on the side, well, so they put their allegiance to the side.
2: Well, their heads soak in all of the knowledge. Yes. They have to show them in the commercial breaks that they're watching all of the games at the same time, right? And so you have to show all this because it's the entertainment value. But if they didn't, and if on the final Sunday they just put out, here's our final ranking, here's our final 12, here you go, no one would be upset. But because they showed you Notre Dame for weeks, and at the end they were like, psych, they're 13th, people were pissed. And that's the problem with all of this ranking and all of this kind of stuff. And now you're going to do, but to me, that's the point, is like, okay, I get it. You're debating 12, 11, 13, but I don't care we're going to debate 25 and 26? Like, I don't care. I didn't care about 13 and 14 and 12.
1: Well, this past season, if you're looking at that, the 24th team that was ranked in the final AP Top 25 poll was TCU at 9-4. North Texas at 24 was 12-2. Navy, 11-2. They were 23rd. And the 22nd team ranked in the AP Top 25 was Houston at 10-3. So you're right. Others. So do you want to? Here's how the end of the college football season would go. Ready? We are going to debate TCU and others receiving votes, being Illinois, Washington, SMU, Duke, Arizona, Georgia Tech, Tennessee, Missouri, Louisville, Old Dominion, Western Michigan, Wake Forest, so on and so on, right? Like, it turns now you're debating the like fifth and sixth best teams in conferences.
2: That's ridiculous.
1: And it's stupid. That's not the point. That, you know what? You should be playing in a citrus fruit flavored bowl on New Year's Day.
2: You should
1: somewhere.
2: Have a lawnmower in your bowl.
1: Yeah. You should have some fun little mascot
2: bag of chips
1: running around that we can all eat at the end of the game.
2: Yeah. That I run up to and try to take a picture with.
1: A snack.
2: You know what?
1: That's what it is.
2: Listen, if you're new to the Black and Abdallah program, welcome. We appreciate you joining us on Westwood One and the Westwood One Sports app.
1: Thank you for finding the show.
2: Thank you for joining us.
1: Yes.
2: I've had a long-standing rule, and Chris knows this.
1: Oh, yeah.
2: A long-standing rule
1: of
2: about the college football playoff. And now it's gone out the window. Now I've had to light that rule on fire.
1: What was your rule?
2: No two-loss teams in the playoff.
1: Yeah.
2: I wanted no... when it was four?
1: Yep.
2: When it was no two-loss teams in the playoff. And now, what do I got to change it to? No four loss teams in the playoff? What are we doing?
1: But and back to your argument with Notre Dame last season. Clearly, the committee is just doing stuff throughout the year. I was going to use a different word, stuff. Throughout the year to get ratings for their little TV show.
2: Right?
1: And then the final one is not, like, they tell you up front. Like, the previous rankings have no indication on how we're going to rank the teams for the final ranking. It's like, why are you doing it? What is this?
2: You're aggravating millions of people.
1: It is so dumb.
2: For no reason, when you could have just been like, no, these are the 12 teams.
1: Oh, well, while I've got you here, can I get your opinion on the conspiracy theory in college football about the SEC and ESPN?
2: Sure, please
1: do. Do you believe this conspiracy that's out there that ESPN artificially pumps up the FPI numbers for the SEC schools? So then, by the end of the season, you have numbers that were better by the time we get there, so people can look back and be like, yeah, well, they were a preseason FPI of this.
2: It's an equation.
1: No, I'm telling you, there are people out there thinking that they're in cahoots, that the SEC and ESPN, and that they're artificially putting better FPI numbers out there for the SEC schools.
2: See, okay.
1: Because there was a post that was posted like a week ago for the SEC Media Days.
2: Yeah, yeah.
1: Where it was like showcasing how many SEC schools are in the top 25 of the FPI.
2: Yeah.
1: I know I'm abbreviating a lot of things, but it's rankings and it's the SEC, right? Mm-hmm. And people are out there saying, like, ESPN does this every year, so they can say there's 12 teams in the SEC that are that good.
2: First of all, it's an equation, so I don't understand how that works. And that is why, Chris, I rely on the good old SP Plus.
1: Oh, S&P Plus.
2: No, it's not S&P Plus. It's just SP Plus.
1: SP Plus?
2: SP Plus it is ESPN's Bill Conley who puts this out. But again, it's just an equation he came up with, and he just plugs in numbers spits it out.
1: If that's the way you're going to go, I'm going to go with the good old-fashioned coaches poll.
2: Ew.
1: Yeah, because the coaches know.
2: Because the interns that fill it out for them?
1: That's the best part. There's coaches on the record.
2: You think
1: after they're done coaching, they're like, yeah, I didn't vote. I had someone else in my staff submit it for me.
2: The coaches sit there and watch all the games
1: those
2: and rank everything?
1: Games?
2: Come
1: yes.
2: on.
1: Yeah, a little West Coast bias there. Yeah. They're not seeing those teams on the West,
2: because
1: Oregon.
2: As a coach is getting ready on game day and then coaching a four-hour game,
1: yes.
2: and then after the game doing a press conference and getting on a plane and traveling and watching
1: coaches
2: the game,
1: pull.
2: They usually watch the game right after when they're on the plane on their way back to their school.
1: Good old-fashioned coaches poll.
2: They're watching all the games. You're right. Yeah.
1: It's my favorite. I love the coaches poll.
2: The fact that we still have that insane to me.
1: Well, but I want to be, let's be the show to never let that die.
2: The coaches poll?
1: Yeah, I think we should always have the coaches poll.
2: We should do the coaches poll brought to you by someone.
1: Yeah, it's such a sham that the coaches poll is there. And it used to have impact. Like at one time, there would be a coaches poll champion. There would be an AP top 25 champion. And listen, I don't want to go after the journalists because I know Abdallah usually does here on the show.
2: No, I don't.
1: I like to support Big J journalism. But
2: they definitely watch all the games.
1: Oh yeah, sure.
2: You said it, not me.
1: Yeah, I'm sure they are.
2: You said
1: I'm
2: it,
1: sure
2: not
1: they're
2: me.
1: Watching all the games.
2: You said it, not me.
1: I watch a lot of college football. I struggle to watch all the games. So, come on. Especially if you're someone that's covering games.
2: A team?
1: There's no way.
2: Yeah, I mean, you know, they've got TVs in the media room to show all the games.
1: Yes. I'm going to make Black and Abdallah the show that supports the coaches poll. I think that's it.
2: I want a little newsboy hat, like a journalist hat that, you know, it says, instead of saying press in the top, it just says coaches poll.
1: Coaches poll.
2: Hi, Adam Abdallah representing the coaches poll. I've got a question for you.
1: We're here to support the coaches poll. It's so great. Black and Abdallah here.
2: We go to the Greg Sankey's press conference. Hi, Greg, Adam Abdallah, coaches poll.
1: We're here to support the coaches poll. We would like to
2: ask him about tortillas.
1: Leave the poor tortilla guy alone.
2: Fine, I'll ask him. I'll ask him another question, and he'll tell me about the Cubs or something like the ACC commissioner did with Josh Graham, our good friend Josh Graham.
1: The Big 12 conference in their media day. The poor guy trying to get his question out about Texas Tech. Yes,
3: Sean Dillon, Rocket Pregame Commission. Texas Tech got fined over tortillas.
2: All right,
3: and tortillas
2: poor
3: were banned
2: tortilla
3: out.
2: Guy.
1: Hi, I'm Adam Abdallah. I'm here for the coaches.
2: I'm here for the coaches poll.
4: Come over here to our left, third row, Josh.
5: Josh Graham, Westwood One Sports.
1: Oh, Josh,
5: Jim,
1: our guy.
5: Amelia Island, you were speaking about Clemson Ole Miss and specifically said that there need to be repercussions for improper behavior when it comes to tampering. Obviously, a noteworthy situation with your conference champion and conference national runner-up. What steps has the conference
6: Josh
5: taken
6: is thorough.
5: In trying
2: Good question.
5: To
2: Great question.
6: Good question.
5: Handle tampering? What steps can you take?
1: Great question.
7: Thanks, Josh. Good to see you. And just by the way, the Cubs beat the Orioles 2 out of 3
1: that's
7: recently.
2: Not necessary.
1: That's an unnecessary shot
2: Those
1: from the
2: shots?
1: ACC commissioner.
2: Come on, man.
1: And then Abdallah steps to the mic. Hello?
2: Why is my voice like that? Why is my voice cracking?
1: Because I can't do an impression of your normal voice.
2: Just say the question.
1: Hello, I'm here on behalf of the coaches poll, commissioner
2: Adam Abdallah, coaches poll.
1: Adam Abdallah here, supporter of the coaches poll. Can we make sure that the coaches poll stays alive? We can't lose the coaches poll.
2: I think it would be funny if I just went and asked every single coach if they're scared.
3: OSU paddles broken always make a rule has a tradition.
1: All right, enough with the Texas Tech question.
2: Lincoln Riley, Adam Abdallah here, Black and Abdallah Show, coaches poll representative. You scared?
1: Not going to make the playoff? Scared?
2: You scared?
1: We do have breaking news in the NFL. Adam Schefter reporting the Eagles are signing two-time Pro Bowl selection Jalen Carter to a four-year, $152 million extension. Worth up to $160 million, including $106 million guaranteed,
2: man,
1: which now makes him the highest paid defensive tackle in NFL history.
2: Howie Roseman, man.
1: Carter will now be under contract to the Eagles until the 2031 season. So there you go. That's the latest news in the NFL. The Eagles handing a bag of cash to Jalen Carter. $106 million guaranteed.
2: Stay in games, okay?
1: That's amazing.
2: Jalen Carter, stay
1: That's
2: in
1: incredible.
2: Games. Stay in games.
1: We have power rankings with Raj coming up next. We will go with a training camp edition of power rankings with Raj, and that's next. When you speed while driving, you have less time to react to whatever comes across your path. A sharp turn could take you by surprise, causing you to veer off the road. Another car could turn out in front of you, leading to a fender bender.
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1: So slow down, obey the law, and help keep everyone around you safe.
2: Speeding catches up with you. 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
0: 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Westwood One Sports.
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1: At this time on a Tuesday, Black and Abdallah here on Westwood One Sports. Live from Chicago, we go on out to Parts Unknown in Colorado. That's where we find Raj Sharon.
2: And the next question comes from the line of Raj Sharon with Westwood One. Please proceed.
1: Please proceed. Producing the show each and every day, Black and Abdallah. It's now time for Power Rankings with Raj. Hello, Raj.
3: Hello, Black. Hello, Abdallah. Power Rankings today. All right, who are the real contenders? No, we're not doing that. We're going to do something.
1: Oh, I like that voice. Hold on. That's a great voice, Raj. That's outstanding.
3: Oh, my goodness. I don't know where that one came out, guys. I'm just a big Black and Abdallah fan. What else could I say? All right, so what we're doing today.
1: Was I wrong 10 minutes ago when I gave Abdallah, when I was being trying to impersonate Abdallah? Was I wrong in going with, like, teenage
3: boys? You went up a couple octaves, man. If you could sing the LeBron James TikTok song that you played earlier with your impersonating Abdallah voice, we'd really be on to something. We might go viral on that.
1: I can't sing, man. So Abdallah's the singer. Did you know that he was in choir?
4: Yeah.
3: He's got a beautiful voice. Beautiful voice.
1: You know what's
4: theater
1: funny?
4: Theater kid.
1: Can we pause the show for a second? Kid? Can I ask a question? Please. You and I, Raj, I think you'll find this interesting.
3: Okay.
1: We will get to power rankings. Trust me. You and I have known each other for over 20 years.
4: Over.
1: At least. Like, oh, we're going on 30 years almost.
4: Probably, yeah.
1: We've hosted together for a very long time. We've worked together for a very long time. Best friends. We're on Westwood One Sports now.
3: Yeah.
1: Look at us. How great is this? On in Chicago for a very long time. Why have you never put your actual singing abilities to use in a bit form for the show? Never, not once, Raj, not once on the Black and Abdallah show has he ever put together a singing bit on the show.
3: So he has a superpower and he doesn't use it.
1: I'm now just, it's a superpower.
3: Sounds to me like it.
4: No, do you want to know the real reason? Cigarettes. I can't sing anymore. It was like a high school thing.
1: You act like I can't get some cigarettes.
4: No. Like
1: give me 5 minutes.
4: I can't sing anymore. Like the voices, like the singing voice,
1: Raj, are you buying this?
4: Smoking weed, smoking cigarettes. It's like there's no, like it got the voice got lower, but
1: you have no range.
4: I've got no. I was a in high school. I was a baritone. So like I wasn't a bass. I wasn't like the lowest of the low, but I was like the second lowest.
1: Sure.
4: But yeah, like there's no singing anymore.
3: That beautiful voice is still in there.
1: I think so too. Raj, I think we need to cook up a bit for Abdallah to sing for us.
4: No, there'd have to be like a karaoke jam or something.
3: You and Josh Graham singing Wagon Wheel?
4: Yeah. I'd karaoke.
1: All right. Well, I'm sorry to interrupt power rankings. It's okay. I just thought of it. Of all of this time that we spent together,
3: I didn't know
1: once
3: he was,
1: has there been a wacky
3: I didn't know
1: bit
3: he, did,
1: with
3: he,
1: you
3: he didn't have the confidence anymore.
4: Well, when you're I was a theater kid.
1: Oh, you take it too seriously. You can't do wacky bits on the radio.
4: No. I'm saying choir was like part of it. So like I was in it. I was in choir. I was in theater. So like I was just part of it.
3: Hey, Black. You know earlier, Black.
4: This
3: earlier, you brought up. Parents at like Little League and stuff.
1: Yes.
3: They got nothing on parents, theater parents. Nothing.
4: Oh, dude.
3: Ooh. Nothing.
4: Theater parents.
3: Uh-oh.
4: Ooh, baby. Wow. If your kid doesn't get a part or solo.
1: That's not
3: parents
1: right.
3: fighting for that solo, aren't they?
4: Yeah. Mm-hmm.
3: Yeah. Mm-hmm. All right. Back to power rankings.
1: All right.
3: So,
1: power rankings on a Tuesday.
3: When I was younger, I used to love, I really looked forward to Peter King's training camp postcards. Peter King was writing for Sports Illustrated,
1: yep.
3: and he

0: He would visit every training camp every summer, and he'd have his little postcard that had like nuggets and his observations that he had from every team. And I loved it. I couldn't wait to get my team, of course, because that's, you know, how it works. Oh, what did he think about the Broncos, or for you guys, the Bears? So I thought, instead of just the typical contender, a postcard edition of training camp. So I want you guys to close your eyes and envision you have the opportunity to hop on a plane and go to any of the 32 training camps and check it out. And that is going to be the criteria. That is going to be the prism through which I want you to group these power rankings. So we are going to start today, Abdallah, with sneaky intriguing. What would be a sneaky intriguing training camp stop for Adam Abdallah to hop on a plane and go check out for a day or two?
1: I can only pick one.
0: You can pick multiples.
2: It's a power ranking.
0: Yeah, it's power.
1: Okay. So my first one, I've got two that came to mind right away. My first one is I want to see what Kevin Stefanski can do with Tua Tagovailoa and Michael Penix, assuming Penix is healthy and participating, right? But mostly I want to see, because they brought in Tua himself. Penix was there when Stefanski got there, so he's like, he's kind of stuck with him for now. But they brought in Tua specifically on this Kyler Murray-type deal. The Dolphins are paying all the money. Tua's got to prove it. He's got to start if he wants to rehab his quarterback image and stay healthy. I want to see what that offense looks like, because I think Stefanski got a horrible deal like the entire time he was in Cleveland. So I want to see what that looks like. The other one is only because I want to see what these press conferences are like. I want to see the relationship between Mike McDaniel and Harbaugh at the LA Chargers. Like, those two guys in a room together, because you said Peter King gets all these this access. He gets to be in the room. Like, he gets behind the scenes stuff. Those two guys couldn't be more, I think, more different, but also like weirdly the same at the same time, because they like, they both have very weird press conferences and can go on like very weird tangents about football, but also like about weird things in life. So I think those two are the most intriguing to me. But also, I want to see what McDaniel brings to this offense, because I think it can be one of the most dynamic offenses in the NFL. And I'm very intrigued by the Chargers.
2: Okay,
0: you could also maybe see Madison Beer while you're there. Shout out. She got engaged to Justin Herbert today.
1: That too.
2: Oh, congratulations.
0: Congratulations.
2: Yes, Justin Herbert, long and athletic.
1: Easy.
2: He's a tall quarterback. What do you mean easy on that? Are you
0: Chris
2: familiar
0: Black.
2: With... Is Abdallah familiar with Madison Beer's work? What does she bring to the table?
1: I mean, I've seen her.
2: Oh, no, you don't know the songs?
1: Oh, I've heard her try to sing.
2: Try to sing?
0: Oh, wow.
2: Would you take her or Addison? Who's the TikTok girl? Addison Rae?
1: Oh,
2: she's a singer too.
1: Can I punt? I mean,
2: no. Her or the Pepsi song?
0: What about her or pre-cigarettes Adam Abdallah?
1: Breathy pop stars? I don't know, man. They're both
2: Adam Abdallah. Are you a breathy pop star?
1: That's what I specialized in. Yeah.
2: Okay. To answer Raj's question here in the power rankings,
0: we are so off the rails here. We haven't made it out of the first power ranking.
2: It's great. It's the best. Three teams came to mind immediately. One, Jacksonville. I think what's sneaky intriguing is that I'm guessing a lot of people think that they'll take a step back this upcoming season. So I want to see what's going on in Jacksonville, because I want to see if Liam Coleman in year two with Trevor Lawrence in that offense, if they can improve on the regular season from last year, 13-4. Mm-hmm. So I'm going to go Jacksonville. I'm going to go Washington, because I think this is going to be a big year for the Commanders. And there's a lot of different storylines. And I'm interested in seeing the Commanders, because they're one of those teams where if they get off to a good start, you can make a case like, oh, we should have seen them as a playoff team all along. And then off the radar, sneaky, intriguing team, I would want to head down to Louisiana and see what's up with the Saints.
1: Mm-hmm.
2: And see if the Saints can put together a season this year and surprise people and be that team that goes from worst to first. So I'm going to say Jacksonville. I'm going to say Washington. I'm going to say the New Orleans Saints.
0: Head on down to the Big Easy and watch Tyler shuck it around. All right, I like where you went there. Right. Okay, next up on our postcard edition of Power Rankings, only there to watch one thing. You're at your training camp spot, and yep. there ain't nothing else to see but one thing and one thing alone. Chris Bleck, where are you going, and what are you watching?
2: All right, I've got two on the list. One is I'm going to Chiefs camp, and I am locking in on Mahomes and his legs. That's it. The only thing I'm doing is I'm watching.
1: Staring at that knee.
2: I'm just looking at the knee, and I'm just making sure that Mahomes and that leg looks right.
1: Mm-hmm.
2: So that's number one. Number two, I'm traveling up to Lake Forest, Illinois, and I'm going to go to Bears camp to see if the talent on the roster can figure out how to get after the quarterback.
1: Okay.
2: So I'm only watching the defensive ends practice.
0: You're not watching Caleb Williams. You're not watching Ben Johnson in that offense.
1: Caleb's money, man.
2: We're money with the offense, as Abdallah would say. We're good with the offense. We need to figure out if someone can get after the quarterback.
1: Mm-hmm.
2: So that's what I'm watching. I'm focused in right there to see if one of those players who's on the depth chart can rise above the others.
0: Adam Abdallah. Right,
1: I've got two, and they're both kind of like Chris's. I'm going up and I'm staring and I'm just
2: easy.
1: Watching one thing.
2: Okay.
1: I am going to, and they couldn't
2: easy.
1: They couldn't be more polar opposite places. I'm going to Minnesota, and I'm going to be watching Kyler Murray. And I'm going to be watching just Kyler Murray because we know JJ's.
0: You're not watching nine?
1: I'm going to be watching nine hand people water.
2: So you're going to watch the starter?
1: Yeah. I'm going to be watching Kyler Murray. And I'm going to go to the polar opposite of Minnesota. I'm going to go to Sin City. And I'm going to go to Las Vegas. And I'm going to be watching Fernando Mendoza. And I'm going to be watching nothing but Fernando Mendoza and seeing if he can win that job.
0: All right, getting those reps with the twos. All right, next up in our training camp postcard edition, boring isn't bad. You know, it may not be the most exciting trip, but doesn't necessarily mean it's going to be a bad team. What's your boring, but it's not bad, training camp trip, Abdallah?
1: I think you can stay in two places in the NFC West. Just stay out west. I think Seattle and L.A., I think the two teams that are going to battle it out for the NFC West title, boring doesn't mean bad. We know what these teams are going to be. We know they're going to be the best of the best. We know they might meet up again in the NFC Championship game, that these two teams might be the best thing the NFC has to offer. And I don't think maybe Aaron Donald showing back up to LA might be the most exciting thing. Maybe Puka Nacua getting an extension. It might be an exciting thing, but other than that, like, there hasn't really been anything exciting about Seattle. There hasn't been, you know, Myles Garrett is obviously exciting for the Rams, but, like, other than that, like, yes, it's very exciting, but that's, like, it's good football. Like, there's not going to be anything crazy that happens, so I'm just going to stay out west and go with Seattle and LA, and hopefully those two camps just run smooth and everybody stays healthy and they're just really good.
2: Okay, I've got one, and I'm traveling to White Sulphur Springs, West Virginia.
1: Ooh.
2: And that is where the New York Football Giants are holding their training camp.
0: Oh, boy.
1: New York Giants.
2: Yeah, I'm hoping that
1: the Giants
2: have a boring camp. That's where I'm going to witness that. So I'm going to go to...
1: Can you believe it?
2: See the Giants training camp.
1: The New York Giants.
0: Can you believe it? All right.
2: That's my answer.
0: A good answer. Solid answer there. Okay. Last week when we were talking about LeBron James, there was a movie that you guys couldn't think of the title of that he had appeared in that, you know, you were like, he wasn't terrible in that one. And that movie, the title was Trainwreck.
2: Oh, so yes.
0: Along those lines, I will ask you guys in terms of your training camp, your postcard edition, what training camp are you headed to that, man, this thing is going to be a train wreck? It's going to be like that accident you can't look away from, Black. Where are you going to see a train wreck across the 32 NFL camps?
2: Yeah, I mean, I don't want to pile on and be mean to our great listeners in Ohio.
1: Oh, come on.
2: But, like, Cleveland training camp with the Browns, it's going to be a train wreck.
0: Getting a haircut. What kind of haircut you think he got for camp?
2: I mean, every day you'll have the back and forth, and you'll have the updates.
3: I was just trying to get a sweet haircut.
2: And every day you're going to have Watson got this many reps. Shadur got this many reps. Oh, someone threw a pick. Oh, he threw two touchdowns. It's going to be a mess.
3: So I was just trying to get a sweet haircut.
2: There is no, I will guarantee it right now on the show, there is no way by the time we get to the end of training camp that people are going to be saying, watch out for the Browns as the surprise team in the AFC this year. That ain't happening. So I'm going to go with the Browns as the train wreck team.
0: Adam Abdallah, your training camp train wreck postcard is where?
1: How do I say this without getting in trouble?
2: Oh, yes. Just rip it. Just say it, man.
1: Unfortunately, when trains wreck, there are a lot of injuries.
0: Oh, boy. I know where he's going.
1: And the San Francisco 49ers.
2: Okay. I mean,
1: are riddled
0: one day
1: with injuries.
0: In, they lost four players.
1: They had four injuries on the first day. I told you back in February I was out on this team. February. Okay?
2: Yeah, no,
1: never wrong, just early. I'm out on this team. They're dropping like flies already, man.
0: The substation has already claimed four victims, okay? One practice in.
1: I'm sorry. I'm out on the 49ers.
2: I'm sorry.
1: I'm out. I can't do it. 49ers.
2: I'm out on the 49ers.
0: All right, guys. And finally, our final training camp postcard edition. We call this one Get the Popcorn. This is just going to be a great training camp visit all the way around. Can't wait to take it all in. If I was to come up with an alternate name than Get the Popcorn, let's call this The Odyssey. The Odyssey Training Camp Edition. Where are you going, Adam Abdallah?
1: I mean,
2: it's one team, right?
1: Chicago.
2: Oh, wow. Whoa. Okay. Whoa. Wow.
1: It's Caleb Williams.
2: You're being serious.
1: It's going up north.
2: Wow.
1: It's the Bears. No, and I think there's it's Dallas for me. It's Dallas.
0: Okay.
1: It's Dallas. Okay. It's Dak Prescott. It's CeeDee Lamb. It's Pickens, who reported, who's playing under the franchise tag. Everybody's like, everybody seems to think that this is not going to work. That Pickens is at some point going to be in like, no, not going to play.
2: He'll work for 1 year.
1: Okay, that's fine. That's all it has. The franchise tag is literally 1 year. That's all it has to work. And if they win, they win. And I think it's going to work well. And all I think they're going to be a great offense for 1 year. That's all they have to be. I think Dallas is going to be really good this year. So I'm going to say Dallas.
0: All right, Chris Black, the Odyssey of training camps. Get the popcorn. Yeah.
2: I thought we were going to say the same team. It's the Los Angeles Rams.
1: I already used the Rams.
2: Well, you can, it's your power rankings. Do what you like. It's the Rams. Come on, they're the show of the training camp in the offseason. It's going to be the LA Rams. That's the team. That's the squad.
1: Technically, the show, I think, is the Seahawks because that's Hard Knocks, but.
0: And semantics at that point. Well, that does it for our training camp postcard edition of a bunch of places we're not going, but if we did go, that's what our postcards would look like. Thank you, fellas.
2: Raj, I love it. I think you gave us a great idea. I think instead of 32 storylines in 32 days next year, I think we should go to every camp next year. Joaquin Abdallah. I think we should go on a road trip. The two of us. We'll pick up Raj on our way
1: on behalf of the coaches' poll?
2: Yeah, to promote the coaches' poll, we'll pick up Raj on our way out.
0: What's Abdallah going to eat in every city? Are we doing the soup of the city?
1: Soup of the city.
2: Think about that. Think about the content that
1: soup
2: could come from that.
1: Soup in every city? Are you kidding me?
2: How great would that be? Welcome Abdallah here on Westwood One Sports. Thank you, Raj.
0: 32 soups in 32 days.
2: Yeah, right? I think that would be outstanding. I think that's great. Thank you, Raj. Wonderful. 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Last Friday, LeBron James signed with the Philadelphia 76ers. 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Like, what the teams that missed out on LeBron, is there one guy that they could go after to kind of, not necessarily replace LeBron, but it could be like the diet version of LeBron as they're trying to build the championship? There's one name that's out there. We'll tell you about that next.
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0: 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Here's Chris Black and Adam Abdallah.
1: LeBron James signed on Friday with the 76ers, so the teams that missed out on LeBron are now searching. Like, if you were expecting LeBron James to sign with your team, if you're Cleveland, if you're Denver, if you're Miami, you have a hole missing on the roster that you were hoping that LeBron could fill that spot. Per Sham Sharania, ESPN says that the Cavs, the Nuggets, and the Heat have all expressed interest in DeMar DeRozan. Which, I'm not trying to take a shot at DeRozan, but it really is. If you sign DeRozan and you missed out on LeBron, it's like you got Diet LeBron. I mean, DeRozan's still a very good player, but he's not LeBron James.
2: No, he's not. He's not. And I think that, look, it's a fine consolation prize, I guess. I mean, is he starting for any of these teams? Probably not.
1: Maybe Miami.
2: Yeah, Miami doesn't have much besides Giannis, bam. So, yeah, okay, maybe Miami. The Cavs and the Nuggets, no. He's not starting for the Cavs and the Nuggets. He's probably coming off the bench. So, I would say the best chance he probably has to win, if that's what he's looking for, like LeBron was looking for, I would say, obviously, Nuggets, maybe Cavs, and then Heat. In that order.
1: Yeah, I'm with you. I think when you I guess Miami, you're not going to start Wiggins over DeRozan.
2: Probably not.
1: Yeah, so I think it's kind of up in the air. I would find it tough to believe the way that Cleveland has played the last couple of years with that starting five, if he would start in that situation.
2: Mm-hmm.
1: But yeah, DeRozan's a really good player at this stage of his career, can really give you some good minutes and buckets too. You know, he's someone that steps on the floor and he's scoring points. He's not really facilitating at all. He's not really known to be a defensive player either. And it does hurt him, and it's sometimes just the reputation, but he doesn't shoot from three.
2: No.
1: So he doesn't stretch the floor. And if you're someone like, you're looking at it from Miami's perspective, having another player that operates in the same space in the front court that Giannis would operate in, I don't know if that would be ideal either.
2: No, it's not. And that's why I put Miami, you know, down at the bottom, I think, for him. And also just because, like, I just don't think that they have the best chance at winning a title. We said that going into LeBron's free agency that Philly and Denver gave him the best chance to win a title.
1: Yeah.
2: Well, Philly's not an option anymore for DeMar. So I would think that Denver would probably be the best option for him to try to win any semblance of a title. But out west, it's tough because you have to go up against, you know, San Antonio and Oklahoma City, which is extremely tough.
1: Last night in Major League Baseball, was watching Baltimore at Detroit. The Orioles went 8-5. In the game, what's notable though is the broadcast and the game itself had a squirrel delay.
3: The chase for the squirrel is on, and the squirrel is in the corner, and the squirrel is still eluding an entire horde of grounds crew members, and the squirrel's free once again. Hemmed in? No, I won't be hemmed in. I have freedom on my mind. Trying to go between the legs, and eventually he gets away again and hops through the towel and hops through another towel.
1: So there's Jason Benetti on the call for the Tigers as they had a legitimate squirrel delay in the Orioles and Tigers game last night. I'm counting like 15 grounds crew members are out on the field trying to wrangle a little black squirrel.
2: So
1: poor little guy.
2: What's crazy to me is the amount of people trying to wrangle a squirrel, okay, which is fine. I understand using a towel. You drop the towel on top of him. You try to wrangle him that way. What I don't understand are the guys that are trying to grab the squirrel barehanded.
1: You're going to get the tail.
2: You're going to get bit, man.
1: Yeah.
2: You know what those squirrels have?
1: Well, I mean, they're rodents.
2: You want to get rabies?
1: Well, yeah. I mean, I'm sure, but it's a ballpark squirrel.
2: What do you mean it's a ballpark squirrel?
1: It's not just a
4: chew marks and even the makings of a cozy den.
1: Yeah,
4: ravenous rodents.
1: It's not one of those wild squirrels.
2: No,
1: it's a ballpark squirrel.
2: No, you're getting rabies, man.
1: I don't know. At the ballpark?
2: What's the difference between a ballpark squirrel and a regular squirrel? You're getting rabies.
1: Well, it's not in the song. There's no Cracker Jacks and bubble gum and baseball and rabies. That's
2: buy
1: not
2: me some
1: a part
2: peanuts
1: of it.
2: And Cracker Jacks. I don't know if the squirrel will give me rabies.
1: Yes, I don't. That's not part of the bit.
2: Ravenous rodents. Why they had to delay the game. It's not part of the game.
3: The chase for the squirrel is on, and the squirrel is in the corner, and the squirrel is...
1: Well, you're right. The guys that were trying to grab it barehanded, that's the
2: best.
1: I
2: don't get that, man. You're gonna get bit. You're gonna have to go to that. You're gonna have to get a bunch of rabies shots. I don't know how many shots you get for rabies these days.
1: While we're playing squirrels on the field, we do have to play our very own Kevin Harlan for Westwood One Sports on an NFL call with the cat on the field. Do you remember this?
5: He's walking to the three. He's at the two. And the cat is in the CDW red zone. CDW, people who get it now, a policeman, a state trooper is
2: the sponsor
5: on the field.
2: Too.
5: The cat runs into the end zone. That is a touchdown. And the cat is elusive, kind of like Barkley and Elliott. But he didn't know where to go. Look at, they're trying to corner him. And they got him in the end zone. There are state troopers all around this cat, which now climbs up into the stands. And the fans are running for their life. Now it goes back on the field again. And it's running in the back of the end zone. And it runs up the tunnel.
1: Helmet sticker to Kevin Harlan. That's the best.
2: The best at getting a sponsor read into.
1: Will Baker Mayfield get a new deal? We'll talk about that coming up next.
0: This is Westwood One Sports.
1: Hey, it's Black.
2: And Abdallah.
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2: So slow down, obey the law, and keep everyone on the road safe. Speeding catches up with you.
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14: 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It appears by its own numbers, the U.S. government seems insolvent. 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
16: Well, the Brewers and Giants will play the second game of their series tonight out in San Francisco. The Giants took the opener last night 3-0. Tonight, the crew are going to look to bounce back with Logan Henderson on the mound. He comes in 4-1 with a 3.05 ERA. Milwaukee has won his last five starts, including when he allowed two runs over five innings against the Mets last week. The Giants counted with Landon Root. He's 7-8 with a 3.93 ERA. Has been solid of late, allowing just three earned runs over his last three starts. First pitch is set for 8:45. Meanwhile, the trade deadline now less than a week out. Teams have until August 3rd to bolster their roster. Milwaukee expected to be among those looking to add as they sit atop the NL Central and vying for the best record in baseball. Turning to the Packers, they held their annual shareholders meeting yesterday in Green Bay. Veterans due to report today, and the first practice of training camp is tomorrow morning. GM Brian Gutekunst and Coach Matt LaFleur slated to meet with the media in advance of tomorrow's practice. Practice open to the public, one of 13 open over the next few weeks.
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16: Well, Wisconsin coach Luke Fickell and three of his guys going through the Big Ten Media Days car wash down in Chicago today. The Badgers picked to finish 12th in the annual media poll released yesterday. Wisconsin could open fall camp next Thursday. They open the season September 6th against Notre Dame at Lambeau Field. Irish have been installed as 20.5-point favorites. With this Wisconsin Sports Zone Network update, I'm Zach Heil-Pritt.
18: Private equity money. We don't have a brand new stadium bought and paid for by the state, and we don't have a billionaire owner. So I do think it's critical that we are innovative, that we try to be smart, that we look at long-term trends. Number one, the Packers remain in very solid financial footing, and we've got a very strong balance sheet. We have, shown through these financials that we are going to invest whatever it takes to field a championship caliber team.
15: 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Packers, Brewers, Badgers, Bucks. 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
19: Ed Policy, that sound from over the weekend. He said a lot of those same things at the ownership meeting yesterday. That's where I want to begin. The shareholder meeting, ownership meeting yesterday. Some of the things that were talked about and some of the things that weren't talked about. If you're listening to Bill's show earlier today, we touched on this around 10, 11 o'clock and into the 12 o'clock hour, too. Training camp tomorrow. So Brian Gutekunst, Matt LaFleur will be speaking, open locker room. Mike Clemens will be unleashed. So we'll get to more of that tomorrow. But some bigger picture Packer things stemming from the shareholder meeting yesterday. That's where I want to start the show. We'll get into some other things as well. My name is Grant Bills. If you're new here, this is the Wisco Sports Show. Thanks for tuning in. The live stream is up and running every day. The Wisco Sports Zone app, if you want to jump in the chat and watch along, the podcast available on that app, as is the live stream of Bill's show. As I mentioned, Ebo in the morning, the camp with Zach Heilprin. He's at Big Ten Media Days today. You just heard him on the updates. We'll get to Big Ten Media Days a little bit later this hour. I actually think Luke Fickell acquitted himself as well as he could have today. I actually liked his message. It had to be his message, given the program hasn't been successful. Like, if you're asking me to give you my current opinion on Luke Fickell, I would say that I don't believe in him as a coach, and I don't believe in what he's doing, because look at the results. But given that they haven't been successful the last couple of years, he's going into, you know, very much a put-up-or-shut-up season. Given the variables and given the circumstances in which he's in and the program is in, I thought his messaging was good today. So we'll get to that. I'll give you some audio from Luke Fickell. I want to talk a little Brewers towards the end of the show, too. It's Tuesday, so I'll give you some Tuesday musings at the end of this hour. Some observations, some Wisconsin things from the weekend that I just got to get off my chest. But as I said, I want to start with a big picture thing from the shareholders meeting yesterday. And I first started thinking about this when I read Tom Silverstein's story, the Journal Sentinel, earlier today. Packers shareholders meeting didn't kick off the season the way it could have. This was posted this morning just after 8 o'clock, the Journal Sentinel or PackersNews.com. I know the feed for whether it's Pete Doherty or Ryan Wood or Tom Silverstein, sometimes these stories come through different channels. I just subscribe to the Journal Sentinel, so that's normally where I get Spoon stuff, Tom stuff. That's where I saw it this morning. Two things that jumped out to Tom from the shareholders meeting yesterday and the presentation of Ed Policy, who I think has some antennas up, at least in the audience of this show. A Cone Roller, one of our regular callers, and a couple of others saying, you know, this is it's a little bit of a moment for Ed Policy, too. He's got some things he needs to figure out, the direction of the team, the direction of the franchise. And it's not just with the coach and the GM, but some of the big picture things. I know I keep using that phrase, but some of the big picture things with the franchise. I think a lot of people have turned to Ed Policy and said, OK, who are you? What do you got, mister? Because I don't know that he's impressed a lot of folks or blown folks away in his public appearances or public comments. Two things that jumped out to Tom Silverstein from the meeting yesterday and the words that Ed Policy had to say to the crowd. The lack of details on the contracts of Brian Gutekunst and Matt LaFleur, that was not shared with shareholders and by extension Packers fandom yesterday. And his comments about the finances of the team, which were a little bit of a continuation of some things he said over the weekend. And that's the audio that you heard in the intro. I'll give you a little bit from Tom's column, and then I'll give you my 10,000-foot reaction, my distillation of what he had to say. This is from the beginning. We'll start with the contract details. Again, I said two things from Ed Policy yesterday that Tom wrote about. The contracts of coach and GM. And I guess the number three, too, and I can never remember the contract guy's name. It's Ed Policy, Brian Gutekunst, Matt LaFleur. Who's the guy who does someone on the live stream, who does the contracts, the money guy? He was extended as well, and I can never remember that guy's name, so sorry about that. But we'll start with the contracts and the details that were given yesterday, or the lack of details that were given about the top football ops. This is from the Journal Sentinel, Tom Silverstein. Let's start with Policy's rousing reminder that he extended the contracts of Gutekunst and coach Matt LaFleur after a 9-8-1 season. He admitted the Packers weren't happy with the way the season ended and emphasized that the franchise's number one goal is to win football games. He patted his lead football operatives on the back, figuratively, especially given LaFleur wasn't present, while simultaneously refusing to reveal just how much confidence he had in either. If he was proud of his decision, he would have told people, whom the Packers like to call owners, just how far his commitment went. A little bit more here. He refused to reveal the terms of the extensions he gave to Gutekunst, LaFleur, and Executive Vice President Russ Ball. That's his name, Russ Ball. No team releases the financial terms of their deals, but a host of teams at least boast of their commitment to their top football people by releasing the number of years added to the contracts. Policy won't even say if two contracts end in the same year, which is at least what the Los Angeles Rams made public after extending their coach and general manager. The Denver Broncos extended their coach and general manager and announced both as five-year deals. So Tom Silverstein basically saying, look, no one's going to release the money. We have a loose understanding of what the top coaches make, but it's mostly through anonymous sources. And you'll see in some of the stories and reports that were written about Matt LaFleur's possible contract extension last year, people said, well, you know, sources close to the situation believe Sean Payton to be making somewhere in here and Kyle Shanahan to be making somewhere in here. So we might have a general idea of numbers, but it's not published or shared by the team. But as Tom writes, like, a lot of the teams will at least say we have given 3 or 4 or 5 more years to our head coach, and we have aligned the tenure of GM and head coach so their contracts end in the same year. The Packers didn't even offer that yesterday, meaning we both extended the general manager and the head coach for 4 more years apiece to make sure they're tied at the hip, you know, to lead Packers football for many seasons to come. They didn't even do that. This is more from Tom Silverstein a little bit. Like I said, I don't want to read you every word of this. Over the past 5 years, the Bears, Ravens, Steelers, Lions, Bills, Cardinals, Colts, and Seahawks announced the contract length of their coach or GM or both. It is believed Brian Gutekunst and Matt LaFleur don't want that information out, but it's not their call. Policy is their boss, and if they don't like him announcing the number of years, they can say no to the money that goes with it or work somewhere else. It's not a good look when the new president can't even spell out his commitment to his top 3 football people in front of shareholders. Former President Bob Harlan once said in an interview that he forced then-general manager Ted Thompson to announce the length of the new head coach hire, Mike McCarthy, in 2006 because it emphasized his commitment to him. President Mark Murphy announced extensions with both McCarthy and Thompson in 11 and 14, respectively, and then bowed to Goody and LaFleur, I'm paraphrasing a little bit, Gutekunst and LaFleur's wishes, and wouldn't even confirm he had re-upped both during the 2022 season. And this is kind of how he closes his thoughts on the contract details. So there you go, shareholders, you pillars of the institution. You will be financially supporting the front office with your ticket and merchandise purchases for 1, 2, 5, maybe 10 years. Who knows? The amount of money the Packers will have to pay out to the 3 if everything goes south is anyone's guess. At the same time, there's uncertainty about policy's commitment to his football leaders. There's no uncertainty about the Packers moving. For multiple reasons, the Packers just can't pull out of Green Bay and relocate, at least not without a fight from the community, politicians, and a lot of lawyers. So why is policy bringing this up? It's number 2 on his list of foundational elements behind winning football games and strengthening the community. The only way the Packers cease to exist is if the NFL decides it will no longer split national television, licensing, marketing, and advertising revenue equally among all 32 teams. If the NFL decides revenue sharing isn't viable or somehow loses its antitrust exemption, which under the 1961 Sports Broadcasting Act allows it to negotiate as a single entity, then no amount of money in the Packers Preservation Fund, currently roughly around $700 million, will save them. But nothing of the sort is close to happening, and a cynic might suggest the Packers are raising the issue to gain public support for their dispute with the city of Green Bay over its lease agreement for Lambeau Field. The lease isn't up until 2032, but the Packers want to flatten rent increases in exchange for not seeking public assistance for stadium improvements, which raises another subject policy brought up that didn't hit its mark. He warned that other teams are racing ahead of the Packers in financial growth because they are able to raise cash by selling small, non-controlling shares of their team to private equity firms and are benefiting from public financing of new or renovated stadiums. The fact is, the Packers have been competing with financial giants for decades, and he goes on to write about Paul Allen with the Seahawks has mountains of money, or had mountains of money. He sold the team. But Stan Kroenke with the Rams, who owns a couple of other professional sports franchises as well, he's got mountains of money. Jerry Jones. And he closes on the contracts. When it comes to public financing, the Packers have enjoyed plenty of it. They've raised $300 million from Brown County sales tax to renovate the stadium in 2001 and another $150 million through 3 stock sales available to no other team in the league. It has allowed them to build a stadium that is number 2 in league capacity. The Packers claim they've spent $700 million of their own money to renovate the stadium since 2011. But the time incorporates 2 stock sales that have resulted in more than $130 million in funds earmarked for stadium improvement. Here's the clincher. When you're winning Super Bowls, you can boast about the great new whirlpools and flashy locker room you've built and hint that you might need a better deal from the city or some financial help in the future. But the emphasis after another mediocre season should be what you're doing to build the product off the field or on the field, excuse me. As it should be, optimism and joy were the spirit of the day among shareholders. They want to feel good about the team, but skipping over important details or making people think private equity investment is the reason you're not going to win Super Bowls this year misses the mark. So here's my summary or my interpretation of the shareholder meeting yesterday and Silverstein's very strong reaction to it, critique of it. He's asking, and I will also ask because I agree, do the Packers get it? Like, can the Packers read the room? Do they understand what's going on right now? Do they understand the way that their fans are perceiving them? The shareholders, the owners, who in Tom's words, are financially supporting the team with season tickets and jersey sales and stock sales. You won't tell us how long the coach and GM are under contract for. And you use the shareholder meeting to talk about how, well, you know, financing this, the city of Green Bay, we don't have private equity money and we don't have, you know, a stadium funded by the state or by local municipalities. Like, do the Packers get it? Can the Packers read the room? They've become a perennial wild card first round exit. They lost their last three games to conclude the 2024 season. They lost the last five to conclude the season last year in 2025. And in a self-anointed prove-it year, anointed by Ed Policy, by the way, at the beginning of last season, saying, I'm not going to extend the coach and GM. I need to see it this year. He anointed last season as a prove-it year. And in that prove-it year, they were embarrassed badly twice by their arch rival, the second time in the postseason to be eliminated, and again, lose their fifth straight to end the season. And now they're acting ho-hum about the direction of the franchise. Ah, you don't need to know. We're not going to tell you. Oh, and also, we might need more money, so sorry. We have no money. We don't have private equity funds. Our stadium wasn't paid for by the state. Like, do they get it? Do they understand what's going on right now? Do they understand how Packers fans feel? Here's a little bit from Tom earlier on Bill's show. I left Bill's question in. I have a couple 40, 50-second sound bites from Tom Silverstein. Again, the Journal Sentinel talking a little bit more about this.
20: Everybody announces for the most part what the length of the contracts are without giving out all the details, right?
21: Yeah, the best clubs do. I mean, if you're confident in what you're doing and you want to show how much commitment you're actually making to these three very important guys, you announce that. It's common sense. It's become really a ridiculous exercise, you know, where Murphy 4 years ago wouldn't even acknowledge that they had done an extension for those two guys. But this was critical. This is coming off a losing year, you know, a year where they were 9-8-1. You got to show your fans something.
19: So, by the way, I love that from Tom at the end there. Says, you're coming off a losing season. Well, okay, 9-8-1. But essentially, it certainly felt like a losing season. It was closer to a losing season than it was a NFC North championship season, a season in which they won multiple playoff games or, you know, God forbid, you know, legitimately competed for a championship. That's the season you're coming off of. And Ed Policy made the decision to retain the head coach and general manager. And oh, by the way, Ed Policy did not cede football power entirely back to the GM. Some thought he might. Because remember, before 2019, when Mike McCarthy was fired and Matt LaFleur was hired, before that juncture, football power ran entirely through the GM. The GM had the power to hire and fire the coach and oversee all things football. And Mark Murphy, or Ron Wolf before him, was more of a figure. I'm going to raise funds in the community. I'm overseeing the business side. I'm doing big picture stuff. You handle the football. And in 2018, 2019, for reasons that I understand, Mark Murphy said, someone needs to get their arms around this thing because it's gotten away from us. You're all going to answer to me. And in the moment, I guess I understood that. But now Brian Gutekunst has established himself. And you clearly like the head coach because you retained him. Ed Policy made that decision. And it was fully his decision because, again, he has not ceded that power back to Brian Gutekunst. Ed Policy makes that decision through the power he's preserved for himself and then says, well, I don't even know why fans would think otherwise. Of course I'm retaining the head coach. Said it with his chest. But don't ask, you know, for how many years, because I, you know, we're gonna keep that in-house. Yeah, the GM and the head coach. Well, yeah, I said last year was a prove-it deal and they lost five in a row to end the year and they went 9-8-1 and, you know, they were embarrassed by their arch rival twice. But don't ask for how many years. Yeah, I'll extend it, but don't ask for how many years. You didn't think I was going to. Of course I was going to extend them. You silly fans. I can't believe you thought otherwise. Just don't ask for how long. Oh, and also, by the way, we need money. We need money. I don't like it. Here's another Q&A. Tom Silverstein and Bill Michaels earlier today on posturing for money.
20: There's just a lot of posturing going on right now to maybe get this deal done with the city of Green Bay as far as the rent, right?
21: I suspect, you know, as I said in the column, a cynic would definitely think that this is what they're doing, that they're trying to posture, they're trying to get people ready. for whatever dispute they have with Green Bay and get them on their side. Whether that was their intent, I don't know, but that's how it came off to me. And I am a cynic, so, you know, that's my job to kind of be a cynic and question these type of things. I don't understand why a big focus of your speech is to talk about what happens if the Packers leave or why they would leave. It's just, it doesn't make any sense. You know, why are you talking about the Packers leaving? It's not going to happen. It's not going to happen in our lifetimes.
19: So you won't tell us details about the coach and the general manager who you say you are proudly extending, confidently extending with the power that you've preserved for yourself, Ed Policy. But you won't give us the details. Oh, and also, by the way, we want money. Yeah, don't mind the fact that we've, you know, kind of crashed and burned at the end of each of last two seasons. And we've been closer to a losing team than a Super Bowl winning team recently. I don't know. Do the Packers get it? Like, do they understand how people are feeling about this right now? Do they understand how they're perceived? Do they understand how they come across? Maybe. And maybe they just don't care. And a lot of, I don't want to say older folks, but people who have covered the team for a long time and maybe were around the team and familiar with the team before the team started to be successful in the 90s would say, yeah, maybe the Packers do need to be sufficiently humbled a little bit. Maybe they do understand how they're perceived and they just don't care. And that's a problem, and I guess a problem of a different kind. So I'll take your calls on all of this reaction to the shareholder meeting yesterday. Some of the intentional messaging or lack of intentional messaging, the details that were excluded from yesterday's comments at the shareholders meeting. We'll continue with that next in your phone calls at 608-321-1670.
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21: Go back 30 years and we're talking about free agency when that started and how Green Bay was never going to be able to compete, you know, with the free agent money being tossed around and, you know, the Packers were hardly making, you know, that much money. And where are they now? And they've got this jewel of a stadium that is a huge money maker. I don't know. As I

0: fans wanted shown the door. You know what I mean? If you would have asked, I think if you would have surveyed 100 Packers fans, 1,000 Packers fans, you'd probably get 65-70% of them at the end of last season said Matt LaFleur should be gone. Because the team came up short and showed very poorly, especially in the games that mattered most, in a season that was anointed as a prove-it season by the guy who made the decision, Ed Policy, to bring back Matt LaFleur and Brian Gutekunst. And he said, well, I don't know. I'm a little surprised fans are feeling this way about him being brought back. But just, I mean, don't ask for how long, because I'm not going to tell you that. I'm not that confident in my decision. I'm not going to tell you how many years. And then just going to talk about money?
1: Well, we need money, private equity, and Jerry Jones is rich.
0: Like, really? The shareholder meeting? Do you understand how fans are perceiving you right now? The questions that people have about the team and the direction of the franchise? So, thoughts on yesterday's shareholder meeting, 608-321-1670. Take a couple calls here. Wisco Sports Show. Who's this?
2: Well, this is my old friend, Grandpa.
0: Evening, Eric on I-90.
2: Yep, just pulled the jet sweep on the 90 here. On the westbound approach to Tapatoma Hill.
0: Tapatoma Hill.
2: So you know where I'm at.
0: Yeah, I appreciate that.
2: Yeah, I'm sure you do. So you're talking about this perception of the Green Bay Packers.
0: Yes.
2: The fans' perception. Now, that one guy corrected himself, said it wasn't a losing season.
0: Mm-hmm.
2: But, Grant, how did you feel after that playoff game?
0: Well, that's why I love that he said that. It was a Freudian slip. It feels like a losing season. In reality or in practice, it might as well have been a losing season.
2: The perception.
0: Yes.
2: Because the Vikings didn't even have a losing season, but yet my perception was we were losers.
0: Yeah.
2: See? We were. Now, all that's in the past. It's all in the past, Grant.
0: It's true.
2: It's all in the past. We're starting fresh. Tomorrow, we're planting the seeds. Tomorrow. And I see the NFC North. That is like three teams. It's three teams that are pretty equal, and then one team that can beat any one of them on any given Sunday.
0: Mm-hmm.
2: That's the Packers, Vikings, no Packers, Bears. Lions are all three pretty equal. Toss-up. I think it's a toss-up.
0: I do, too.
2: And then the Vikings can beat any one of those on any given day.
0: I think so. And I think the Vikings could just about lose to any team in the NFL. The Vikings are the wild card, right? We could, by the end of the year, if Kyler Murray comes in and plays well and it works, there could be four great teams in this division. Or they could all suck. You know, that's happened before, too. That type of thing happens in the NFL all the time.
2: No, that's not going to happen. We're the best division in football, period. I mean, without a doubt. There's no doubt about it.
0: You're talking about planting the seeds. You know, a brand new season starts tomorrow. The Packers should feel that way internally, right? Because they brought back the coach. They brought back the GM. So why isn't that the messaging, right? We believe in this coach. We believe in this general manager. We extended them both and tied them at the hip together for four more years because we think last year was a blip on the radar and this year it's all going to hit. But that wasn't the message. They kind of shied away. They kind of hid behind it a little bit.
2: They're not good at messaging. Oh, it's terrible. It's terrible messaging. It's like the Driftless area, all right? That's the best marketing scheme there's ever been.
0: Yeah.
2: This never was the Driftless area. And if you've been here in the winter, there's a lot of drifts, okay?
0: Yeah.
2: It used to be the Cooley region,
0: yes.
2: All right? And some people came in and branded it the Driftless area.
0: Put the bumper stickers on the back of the Subarus? Yeah.
2: Right. It's the branding... It's branding genius, and they should get hired by the Packers because they're not giving you guys a lot of confidence. I can tell you that already.
0: Well,
2: I don't feel any confidence out of Packer Nation.
0: I don't need a pep rally, but it was your decision to keep the coach, so stand by it and justify it and explain it and say it with your chest a little bit. Eric, I got to get to another caller. You drive safe, okay?
2: Yep.
0: Tapatoma Hill. That's what I'm saying. I don't need a pep rally. I don't need them to get out there with the pom-poms, the green and gold. I'm not a child, okay? I want the top leaders in the organization to stand by the decisions they made this offseason and explain it with clarity and with direction. And they didn't do that yesterday. And this is another example of like, well, if you're ashamed to even say how many years the coach is under contract for, then why'd you extend him? Like, there's so many things that have come up this offseason, which basically ends today because training camp starts tomorrow. There's so many things throughout this offseason where I'm like, okay, if that's how it is, then Why'd you bring back the coach? If that's how you feel, then why is he still here? If this

0: is the problem, then why didn't you can the coach? Like, I just, the further removed we get from the extension of Matt LaFleur, I wonder, okay, well then why? Because Ed Policy said so, that's why. And now the guy's kind of being, you know, shrewd and calculated and not really, you know, wanting to engage with that decision, at least publicly, in a forum in which I think the fans and the shareholders were footing a lot of this bill and, you know, paying for the Packers. Like, I don't want to say they deserve better, but kind of in a way they do. I'm not trying to be, you know, I'm not trying to be Mr. For the People Karl Marx guy here, but your shareholders and your fans do deserve to some justification a little bit. 608-321-1670, Wisco Sports Show. Who's this?
1: Karl Marx mentioned. That's crazy.
0: Yeah, I don't. I couldn't think of the exact figure who I, you know what I mean? You know, but I, that well, felt right.
1: Well, happy last day of the off season.
0: Correct.
1: Did you get all your vacation days in? Are you taking any more Fridays off, or were you locked and loaded now that football season started?
0: Well, nothing in the immediate future comes to mind. I mean, I'm taking a vacation in the middle of August, but I do that every year, and that'll be before the regular season. I do have to take a week. I do have to take an actual vacation at some point. But who cares? Nobody cares about this.
1: Well, I don't know, man. This is like a bit on the show that I think is highly entertaining.
0: That's
1: will
0: true.
1: Grant be in or will he not be on Friday?
0: That's true.
1: And if you need to take a vacation day, swing on over to the lake of the land of fewer lakes. We got a new music venue out here, and I think it is right up Grant Bill's alley. You want to sit and watch a sunset and just get stoned as hell while some random band is playing down there. This Mystic Lake Amphitheater is the spot for you. So,
0: I would love to spend one of those hazy, lazy summer nights in Shakopee, Vagabond John. That's what we all dream of.
1: It's a great spot. We got Black Rose coming tomorrow, Chris Stapleton this weekend. Next week, you look ahead, you got Kesha, you got Akon. It's a crazy lineup. Guns N' Roses after that.
0: That's pretty good.
1: Nuts out here. Anyways. I'm going to go every night just to get a different experience every night. No, I'm just kidding. The Packers stuff. Hey, question for you. Do you think, and this might be true, I know the topics of the show, Luke Fickell a little bit probably later, Packers to open. Do you think that people in charge of these sport organizations just don't understand the power of rivalries? Do you think a part of the Packers just having a total disconnect is thinking about how, you know, we've been competitive. We're making the NFL playoffs. And do you think they just have no clue about how the Bears passing the Packers last year, the Vikings holding on, and the Lions being a step ahead of the Packers for multiple years, do you think they just have total disconnect of how that's shaping perception in the fan base?
0: Well, maybe they don't realize it. Maybe the Packers don't feel like they need to engage with that because they've been beating up on the Bears for so long because the Bears have been an embarrassment and Aaron Rodgers kind of insulated from that. So maybe they don't realize it. Their foot's on fire and they think their steak is done. You know what I mean? Like maybe that's the situation. Maybe in a year or two, they're going to look around and say, oh, my God, you know, all of a sudden the Bears own us. What happened? Maybe. Or maybe it's the first thing. They're content to make the postseason, and they're in the mix, and, you know, like that whole thing, which has long been an accusation the Packers fans have thrown at the Packers. They're just content to get in.
1: Yeah, I think, you know, there's a little bit of the burn your boats analogy, which, you know, saying that on stolen land is a hell of a way to honor, what is it, Cortez Jesus. That dropped that banger of a line back in the 1500s, but shout out Luke Fickell for that one. You know, his mentality is right, I think. And I wish I heard a little bit more from the Packers leadership, you know, in conversations and press conferences leading up to this season of, hey, last year wasn't good enough. Now, obviously, the Badgers were a disaster, but it seems like Luke Fickell's at least acknowledging that when you lose 100-20 and you have more money and fewer injuries, even at the quarterback position, than Iowa over the last 3 years, and yes. That's a rivalry. It feels like he's pretty, you know, it's not a surprise anymore about how Badger fans are feeling about the rivalry games. I wish the Packers felt a little bit more urgency in how they're talking about and approaching, you know, this upcoming season in the NFC North, because there's a reality out there, and there's been a number of writers and contributors to the shows on this network that have the Packers potentially finishing third or fourth, not yep. just not winning. But there's a world in which Eric Hernandez is coming out here on all these airwaves and bragging about his Vikings finishing over the Packers. And Lord knows we can't have that. That's all I got, Grant.
0: I would agree, Vagabond. And it's funny you mentioned Luke Fickell. We're going to do that next. I thought Luke Fickell's messaging, given the circumstances and given his current situation, I actually thought his messaging at Big Ten Media Days was pretty good today. So we'll get to that next. We'll return to the Packers conversation at 5 o'clock, some Tuesday musings. And I do have to mention one random Minnesota town that I was in this weekend. It was not Shakopee. But it wasn't far from Shakopee. So that's all coming up as we are about halfway done here with the first hour of the show. We'll be right back.
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18: Coach Carl Winter from WKOW in Madison. One of the criticisms of your first 3 years of your tenure from the outside has been essentially that there wasn't enough Wisconsin, whether that was in the recruiting classes or having alumni come back to visit. It seems like some of those things you've changed. Has that been a priority for you going into this season?
23: It's always been a priority. I think we've done a hell of a lot better job. That's the truth. I mean, we've hired a guy in Brady Ewing that, you know, has kind of helped us link a lot better with the former players who always want to be informed. And we've done a better job within the state of building relationships. And to be honest with you, I mean, it's a great year in the state. But the vision, the understanding, the seeing of what's happening within, I think those guys are a great example. I think there's 9 guys from the state next year that have been around us for the last year and a half and have seen a growth that I don't know that everybody outside here has seen. It's hard to the naked eye to see the roots of the things that have grown within our program. But those guys are a great example of, you know, relationships still matter and about how you do things from within that is not always seen on Saturdays, but I promise you it will be.
0: Luke Fickle asked, big criticism of you through the first 3 years. You're not doing enough in Wisconsin with alumni and with recruits. Tell us about that. And I do like how Fickle in the middle of that answer basically says, well, look, it was a good year in Wisconsin, meaning they had a lot of really good high school football players this year. They don't have that many every single year. Like, yeah, we have a lot of in-state guys this year. It's because there are a lot of really good in-state guys. And I think Zach Heilprin, our sports director, Jesse Temple, who will be here tomorrow, Badger Connect, have done a good job in pointing that out. When we've discussed their 2027 class and all the Wisconsin guys in it, it's not like all of the sudden Luke Fickle started sending fruit baskets to every high school coach, although maybe there's been a little bit of that. There are a lot of good players in the state of Wisconsin, more so than your average year. So Wisconsin got a lot of them. That isn't the case every year. There's not 9, 10, 11 guys worth a scholarship at Wisconsin every single year. But the end of that answer is more the thing that I want to focus on. Luke Fickle, his theme at Big Ten Media Days earlier today, you might not see it on the outside. It might be difficult to tell. You might be skeptical, but trust me, behind our doors, in our meeting rooms, in our locker room, in our practices, trust me, it's different. You can feel it. There's been a change. We have grown. We have figured it out. That was his message today in a lot of different answers about a lot of different things. And I think it's a good one because, look, let's be honest about Luke Fickle, okay? If he doesn't win this year, he's gone. And next year's recruiting class doesn't matter, and the schedule doesn't matter, and injuries anywhere, here, there, don't matter. Offensive coordinator doesn't matter. Funding into the program doesn't matter. Athletic director doesn't matter. There is nothing, there is no qualifier, no extenuating circumstances that will keep Luke Fickle employed at UW past this season if they don't win games. The ship is sinking, and if he cannot get it back above water level, he will no longer be the captain. That's the circumstance, right? So understanding that circumstance, if the ship is sinking, you should do everything. Launch every lifeboat. Do whatever you can. This statement, this logic here, this is a break glass in case of emergency, last resort type of thing. Hey, I know we're not winning, and I know you can't see it, and it might not be clear to those on the outside, but trust me, on the inside, oh boy. Oh boy, you can feel it. There's been a change. And if there's not, well, he's gone anyways. So no one at the end of this year is gonna look at Luke Fickle and say, well, I thought you said before the year that things were different. We couldn't see it, but on the inside. Because if things aren't different and if what Luke Fickle is saying here isn't true, he's gone anyways. Whatever. I think it's a good message. I don't find Luke Fickle to be a particularly compelling speaker or that organized of a speaker. I think it's just a lot of verbal diarrhea. Yeah, I know. Ironic that I'm saying that from a microphone hosting a radio show. I know. But I thought the messaging was good today. This comment, this 70-second cut here, I think kind of summarized the spirit of everything that he said today in questions about different players, the young players versus the old player versus the schedule, everything. It all kind of boils down to this right here. It's about 70 seconds from Luke Fickle.
23: A lot of you probably have not recognized this, over the last 9 months, there's been a hell of a lot of changes. And to the naked eye and to the fan, I don't know that you could see them all. But to the people from within the program, meaning the players, the coaches, the people that are really close to this team, have seen and felt a difference throughout this entire program. And I'm standing here today in a lot different place than I was in the last 3 years. And I really do mean that. Now, I don't have all the answers, and I'm not saying that we're someplace far off from where we have been, but what we are much different in is our leadership. And about 9 months ago, midway through a season, there were some things that started to happen, and we could have gone one direction or the other, and we were in a really tough situation. But there was some youth within our program that really kind of really started to grow and took over in a way that was really, really healthy for us. And we had a group of veteran leaders that kind of understood what was happening and saw it and embraced that as well. And it's really over the last 9 months put us in a position that is far, far different than we ever have been since I've been here. And I can honestly tell you that. We've got three guys here.
0: So then he goes on to talk about the players that they brought. Matt Young and Sebastian Cheeks. And I can't remember the other players down there for Big Ten Media Days. And it's kind of funny, a little irony for me, in that he's talking about how these young guys, 9 months ago, you know, the program, the wheels could have come off. And it was the young guys who really, you know, helped save us and turn the tanker. And now we're trending and we're heading in a direction, a better direction than ever before. And it was the young guys. And then he goes on to say, and here at Big Ten Media Days, we have some veterans, you know. No, we don't have Mason Post and Cooper Catalano and, you know, some of the young players who really helped turn the tanker last year. Instead, we have Matt Young, who's just, you know, Sebastian Cheeks, guys who've been here, you know, forever. Nothing against Matt Young or Sebastian Cheeks or the other guy whose name I don't remember, because they're just not significant players in the grand scheme of things. You know what I mean? I thought Luke Fickell's messaging today was good. I think this needs to be his messaging, because if they don't win this year, he's out. He's porked. They're done. So this has to be true. What he's saying needs to be reality. So he might as well say it. You know what I mean? They need to have behind the scenes figured some things out and figured out how to invest at a higher level and grown as a program and become more physical and become more of a brotherhood, as he discussed the other day. Like, all that has to be true. Otherwise, everyone's getting fired. So you might as well say it. Even if you don't think it's true, you might as well say it. Because, buddy, this is the last stop. Okay, this season's last stop. So I am very rarely impressed by Luke Fickell. I wouldn't go so far as to say I was even impressed today. He's just not a very compelling speaker. But given the spot that he's in and the spot the program's in, I thought he said the right things today, which is more than I thought I would say when I sat down to watch his Big Ten Media Days presser. We'll talk with Jesse Temple about this tomorrow. Zach Heilbrun at some point this week, we'll get him on the show as well. But those are my thoughts on Fickell's comments. Jay Krebs texts in 608-321-1670. I trust Fick about as much as I trust a wet fart. He's a dork. He should be saying nothing. He should show it on the field and shut up. Well, that's kind of what I'm saying. I don't think there's anything that he can say or do right now that's going to get people to, because they haven't won. I think this is this line of thinking, what he's saying today is, hey, I know you can't see it. You on the outside can't see it, but you're just going to have to take my word for it that behind closed doors in our building with our people, we have figured it out, and you're going to see it. I promise it this fall. That's really all he can say. So he might as well say it, because you're right. There's nothing that Fickell's going to say or do that's going to make people go, you know what? Yeah, because we have no visual evidence. We have no win-loss evidence on Saturdays the last couple of years to feel good, or we have no reason to feel good going into this year. And to me, Vagabond John called in the last segment, I really agree. Rivalries do a lot for me. I think the games against Iowa, Nebraska, Minnesota mean a lot. They have acquitted themselves as poorly in those games as just about any other. And I think that's been a real, real ugly part of the last couple of years. So I'm with you. The rivalry games and all of the losses and a lot of the bad moments and the injuries, there's no reason that anyone has to trust or fully believe in Wisconsin right now. So Luke Fickell's basically saying that. He's like, look, I know you're not going to believe it, and you've seen no evidence of this, but internally, let me tell you. And if this doesn't end up being true, no one's going to call him on it, because he's going to get canned. So he might as well say it. Might as well. We have quite literally about 2 minutes here, so we got to be quick. 608-321-1670. Wisco Sports Show. Who's this?
3: Hey, it's Patrick in Oshkosh.
0: Hey, Patrick, what do you think?
3: I'm thinking he's lacking one thing that Coach Alvarez had. He had a persona. When he walked in a room, people listened. I was coaching high school football for many years, and Frank Beamer was one of the guys that once he walked into the conference center,
0: yep,
3: and when he spoke, nobody was whispering because they listened and they understood things. And I understand with Coach Fickle and the highly ranked recruiting class, but let's face it, that doesn't mean squat. So this is make or break, and I actually blame McIntosh hamstringing the football program more than Luke Fickle.
0: So I don't know about more. I think Fickle's had to deal with some things that that are out of his control. Patrick, I appreciate the call. So I don't think Chris McIntosh escapes criticism here. He was at Big Ten Media Days today, by the way, executive director, deputy of strategy or whatever. I agree. Chris McIntosh isn't blameless in all this. I agree also with you, Patrick, that when Luke Fickle speaks or when he enters a room, I don't know that he has the same effect that a lot of coaches have had. I think also Barry Alvarez spoke and people listened because he won. Or Nick Saban walks into a room and people listen because he won. Or that high-level elite high school football coach in the town you grew up, he walked in and talked, people listen because he won. And Luke Fickle's not done that. So even if he says something compelling, we're like, okay, yeah, whatever. Some Tuesday musings coming up next, some observations, some things that have been on my mind over the last week that I want to share with you. And then we'll get back to the Packers at 5 o'clock, including just an outstanding bit of commentary from Mike Florey about Lambeau Field and the naming rights situation, which Ed Policy also talked about. So that's coming up in hour two, too.
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0: Welcome back to the Wisco Sports Show. Got some Brewers injury updates I'll give you to begin hour two, and we'll get back to the Packers. Some more comments from Ed Policy and an awesome piece of content from Mike Florio that's got Packers fans all whipped up, and I think rightfully so. But sometimes you just got to tip the cap and respect the game. And Mike Florio is a hell of a player. So we'll talk a little bit about Lambeau Field, the naming rights situation that Ed Policy addressed over the weekend at the shareholders meeting. But first, it's the end of the first hour on a Tuesday. New segment we started a couple weeks ago, Tuesday Musings. You know, you guys get the Monday mailbag where you get to, you know, bring up whatever topics you want. Well, maybe I want a couple of minutes to just say, oh, by the way, can I say something about this? A couple things that I wrote down this week. First of all, Emeril is back. And if you follow me on Twitter, at Wisco Grant, my account basically became an Emeril Lagasse account last week because clips from Emeril Live were trending all over the place. And kids these days should learn about Emeril Lagasse. My house, I media-wise, my early childhood was rather sheltered. No SpongeBob, no Nickelodeon, nothing like that. No Rob Dyrdek. We watched Emeril Live as a family every night. In kindergarten, I dressed up as Emeril for Halloween. Such lines like, oh yeah, babe, another notch, bam, Doc Gibbs and his Emeril Live band, just an incredible show. And I think a little example of what we've lost as a society. You know, we don't sit down and watch a man, you know, cook a whole turkey in front of a live studio audience. I'm not sure what that says about us as a society, but it says something. And I'm going to think more about it. Also, along similar lines of pieces of media from yesteryear, for whatever reason, I felt compelled to rewatch Ratatouille on Sunday night. What a phenomenal film that stands the test of time. Beautiful animation, outstanding voice work. Maybe my favorite part of that movie is how the chef of the restaurant in that movie, Gusteau, this fat French guy from Paris, and they just had Brad Garrett do the voice and talk in a French accent like this, and it works somehow. Like, it works really well. And then, like, the critic, like, it's a kid's movie, and the antagonist is like a Mike Florio type, like a food critic, and he gets such little screen time, and they still establish him as a beautiful villain. Just rewatch Ratatouille. If you're like, oh, I saw that movie once, it was pretty good. Rewatch it. Actually, really, really, really good. It's great animation. Some really good voice work, too. The number one thing I wanted to talk about, I did a little bit of a pub crawl that I'd recommend on Saturday. Went to visit some friends in the beautiful town of River Falls, not far from where I grew up. Big Rivers country. Although River Falls might be in the Mississippi Valley now. I'm not sure. Not the point. We did a River Falls-based pub crawl. We went from Hastings, Minnesota, to Prescott, to Beldenville, to River Falls. Hastings, I would recommend the VFW. It's right on the river. Beautiful. Prescott, I would recommend Scabs, also right on the river, but also the back patio is right on the railroad tracks. Real salt of the earth type place. Beldenville, we went to, what was it called? The Honey Hole. And I'll throw the picture up on the live stream. One of my favorite things that I've seen in a rural Wisconsin bar in a while, there's a big, big rack, big buck. And the score on there, it says it's a net 203. The Beldenville buck. And the funniest part of this note, this beautiful antlers that's sitting up there, it says hit by a car 11/23/2008. Oh my god, this beautiful rack, just a brilliant deer. And they could just have the tribute say the Beldenville buck and then put the score, but for whatever reason they felt like, yeah, just so you know, it got smoked by a Chrysler Pacifica, man. Like, what? Would recommend good pub crawl if you can do it, if you can arrange transportation. Hastings, Prescott, Beldenville, River Falls. We ended at Mel's, right downtown River Falls. And shout out to Mel's. They were celebrating their 25th anniversary. Great crowd celebrating with a potluck, a lot of free food on the pool table. I had some potato salad and a Lioness original. It was outstanding. I do like the River Falls area a lot. The northern edges, dare I say, of the Driftless region, or at least of the Mississippi River Valley. So if you can do it, Hastings, go to the VFW, Prescott, go to Scabs, Beldenville, went to the Honey Hole, and then there was one other basement bar. It's right around the corner. It's really good, like in the basement of a house. Elite spot. I bet it goes hard with the snowmobiles in the winter. I don't know that to be sure. It would just be my guess. And then wrap up in River Falls and go to Mel's. Celebrating 25 years. Go help them celebrate at some point in the next calendar year. Hour number two, I want to get back into the Packers, including comments about potential naming rights to Lambeau Field and Mike Florio's response, which has got a lot of Packers fans up in arms, and it should, with good reason, but I tip my cap to Mike Florio, who's very good at what he does. Hour number two of the Wisco Sports Show, presented tonight by In on the River. We'll get to that right after 2 minutes. Quick update from our sports director, Zach Heilprin. We'll right back.
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9: Well, the Brewers and Giants will play the second game of their series tonight out in San Francisco. The Giants took the opener last night 3-0. Tonight, the crew are going to look to bounce back with Logan Henderson on the mound. He comes in 4-1 with a 3.05 ERA. Milwaukee has won his last five starts, including when he allowed two runs over five innings against the Mets last week. The Giants counted with Landon Root. He's 7-8 with a 3.93 ERA. Has been solid of late, allowing just three earned runs over his last three starts. First pitch is set for 8:45. Meanwhile, the trade deadline now less than a week out. Teams have until August 3rd to bolster their roster. Milwaukee expected to be among those looking to add as they sit atop the NL Central and vying for the best record in baseball. Turning to the Packers, they held their annual shareholders meeting yesterday in Green Bay. Veterans due to report today, and the first practice of training camp is tomorrow morning. GM Brian Gutekunst and Coach Matt LaFleur slated to meet with the media in advance of tomorrow's practice. Practice open to the public, one of 13 open over the next few weeks.
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9: Well, Wisconsin coach Luke Fickell and three of his guys going through the Big Ten Media Days car wash down in Chicago today. The Badgers picked to finish 12th in the annual media poll released yesterday. Wisconsin could open fall camp next Thursday. They open the season September 6th against Notre Dame at Lambeau Field. Irish have been installed as 20.5-point favorites. With this Wisconsin Sports Zone Network update, I'm Zach Heilprin.
11: Again, we are not going to be renaming Lambeau Field, but we would also look at other, you know, very significant components of our campus, including potentially looking at our practice facility. Number one, the Packers remain in very solid financial footing, and we've got a very strong balance sheet. We have, I think, shown through these financials that we are going to invest whatever it takes to field a championship-caliber team.
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0: Wisco Sports Show, hour number two, presented by In on the River in beautiful Trempealeau. I have a wedding on French Island next weekend. Friday night, we're going to set up shop in Trempealeau, right over the river. Maybe have a drink the night before the wedding at a Sullivan Supper Club or the Trempealeau Hotel. Now, I'm working on Friday, but if I wasn't, maybe I'd get up there a couple hours early. Maybe we'd go up the hill and hit El Morro. We'd go up to Alma, hit Danziger. Why not? Maybe go up to Centerville, hit the jailhouse. We're talking about rural Wisconsin bars. The place, by the way, in Beldenville, thank you, Bobby, on the live stream, says Clyde's Corner. What a spot. Lots of great spots around that, like beautiful Trempealeau. And you can stand in on the river, inontheriverwi.com, or give them a call, 608-534-7784. The marina's right there, so if you want to bring a boat and do some fishing, super, super convenient. Lots of parking as well. You got to think about the logistic things like that when you're bringing the boat from place to place. Like their Facebook page as well, In on the River Trempolo. I do want to talk Packers. We're going to do Brewers in 25 minutes. I want to hit the Brewers hard. Just housekeeping note to pass along, Jake Bowers has a fractured big right toe. We're going to get some imaging done. So we can react more to that and talk about what that means, but I didn't want to sit on that just in case you're listening for the next 5-10 minutes. Wanted to pass that along. Also, Sal Frelick got a cortisone shot. It's looking like mid-August for him. So a couple Brewers injury updates. More on the Brewers in just a little bit. But there you heard Ed Policy talking about, you know, potential naming rights for Lambeau Field. And they said, we're not going to do that. It's always going to be Lambeau Field. And I would contend, well, it's always going to be Lambeau Field until one day you decide it's, you know, not. You know, is that in writing somewhere? Is that guaranteed? You know, but to your Ed Policy at this moment in time, say, well, we're not going to do the naming rights, which isn't insignificant considering they dedicated a weird amount of time in the shareholder meeting yesterday to, well, you know, we don't get the private equity money that the rest of the league gets. And we don't have a couple $100 billion stadium that's financed by the local municipalities. You know, poor us, poor Packers. We have no money, blah, blah. Like they did a lot of that yesterday, which is weird. And we talked about that at the beginning of the show. Tom Silverstein hit that hard at the Journal Sentinel today, did a good job. So given that they're crying poor as much as they are, and signaling publicly a little bit, I think for some upcoming disagreements, probably with Brown County and their stadium leasing at Lambeau. That's probably what that was, to engender some favor with fans. I don't think it's going to work because fans are pissed at him right now because, well, you know, gestures broadly. So saying that we're not going to explore naming rights now is not insignificant, but it's not surprising. A bit of audio from Pro Football Talk Daily, Mike Florio, Chris Sims, that was making the rounds today. I retweeted it at Wisco Grant. Mike Florio talking about, well, you know what? The Packers can't cry poor if they're not willing to sell naming rights to Lambeau Field.
12: Who cares if you sell the naming rights? This isn't a church. It's a football stadium. It affects nothing about the experience for anyone. It is stubbornness, and it is lost money every single year. Whatever you think about it, that ship sailed 25 years ago. It is found money. It is money for nothing. You do nothing other than put the sign up. Or cover the sign up if FIFA's coming to town for the World Cup. Other than that, all you do is put the sign up and you cash the check. I think it's a mistake to not do it. And you can't whine about not having enough money and then say, oh, we're not going to sell the naming rights to the stadium.
0: So first of all, masterful work from Mike Florio here. If the goal is to deliver a spicy take and to get people to react and to get people talking... And it was a brilliant piece of content for the Bill Michaels show earlier. When I saw this clip, I played it as a bumper and we killed like 2 or 3 segments on it, talking about stadiums and comparing one stadium to another. It's great fodder. So I really, you know, just as a radio producer, put the me in media here for a sec, really appreciate, you know, Mike Florio saying this. And it's a fine opinion to have. It's an opinion. Look, a football stadium is a building. It's just a building, and putting a different name on it isn't going to make it a different building. It's not going to change the game that's played on the field. So if you need money, what are you doing? It's free money. That's a fine opinion to have. Maybe some of you have that. Maybe some of you at home are like, well, it's just a bunch of bricks and it's just a building, even if it's an old one. Let Quick Trip or Culver's or American Family or whatever, let them slap their name on it for, you know, $10, $15, $20 million a year. That's more money that the Packers have. Why not? Good for everybody. Hurts nobody. That's a fine opinion to have. So it's an opinion. I can't say that, well, Mike Florio's wrong. It's his opinion. I don't share it. But the specific logic that he uses at the beginning, I think, is what's flawed. And I tweeted about this. I want to play just the beginning again.
12: Who cares if you sell the naming rights? This isn't a church. It's a football stadium.
0: Okay, so just that. This isn't a church. It's a football stadium. Well, here's the thing. And here's how I view Lambeau relative to the rest of the NFL. And while this is my opinion, I happen to think it's pretty well based. I think Lambeau Field is the last of its kind in the NFL. It's not to say that there aren't other nice stadiums and there aren't other stadiums worth visiting or taking a trip to. It's not to say that every other stadium in the NFL is a dump. That's not what I'm saying at all. But I think the NFL is one of a kind, and it stands alone in the NFL, and it doesn't have any counterparts, doesn't have any contemporaries, because it is the only, I won't even say the last, because I don't know that there have been others to exist. Like, Candlestick isn't around anymore, but I don't know that even Candlestick came close to the historical significance and kind of the football pixie dust of Lambeau. Candlestick, you know what I mean? Like, even other stadiums that have since been demolished, I don't think there's any stadiums in the NFL that even come close to the type of building that Lambeau is. I don't think Lambeau has any contemporaries in the NFL. Do you know what stadiums or what arenas I find to be contemporaries of Lambeau? Fenway, Wrigley, the Rose Bowl, Madison Square Garden. Those are, I think, those are your points of comparison for Lambeau Field, right? And do you notice the theme with all those? None of them are sponsored. Yankee Stadium, even. Now there's old and new Yankee Stadium, but I think Yankee Stadium on some level, probably to a lesser degree than Fenway and Wrigley, apply here. Those are the contemporaries of Lambeau Field. The modern NFL stadium now is SoFi, is AT&T. What they're building in Cleveland, what they're building in Kansas City, Arrowhead's going to be a thing of the past. They're all the same. U.S. Bank to a lesser degree. U.S. Bank is an indoor multi-use facility, but I think U.S. Bank, unlike the others, actually looks unique. So I tip my cap. If you've listened to the show before, you've heard this take. I tip my cap to U.S. Bank because when I turn on a Vikings game, it's a Vikings game. I turn on a Rams game or a Cowboy. All those stadiums look the same. Mercedes-Benz Dome down Atlanta, all those look the same. The Vikings, actually, their stadium looks a little unique. So I tip my cap there. All these stadiums are the same. They're conference centers. They're event centers. They're not football stadiums. They are indoor, multi-use, year-round event spaces that host 8 or 9 football games a year. That's what they are. Lambeau is a football stadium that is meant for football. They occasionally have concerts there, but they're very tactful about when and how, and they never have concerts or events at the expense of the actual football because it's a football stadium. So when Mike Florio says it's not a church, it's a football stadium, okay, but I would contend it's the last remaining football stadium in the NFL of its kind, and for that reason, it's kind of a church. And the other buildings that I think it compares to in professional sports, Fenway, Wrigley, the Rose Bowl, Madison Square Garden. You could even look at like Bryant Denny or like big time old time college Camp Randall, right? Those aren't sponsored either. That's your point of comparison. So while I don't think the naming, I don't think that's a huge deal. And if the Packers needed money, that's always a lever they could pull. I think it's a little disingenuous to say, well, it's not a church, it's a football stadium. Yeah, but it's kind of the only football stadium that is actually a football stadium. Because all these other teams are playing in, you know, multi-attractional, multi-use facilities, year-round facilities that occasionally host football. Lambeau is a football stadium meant for football games. Occasionally they have other things there, but it's a football stadium. So I appreciated Florio putting this out there today because it kind of allowed us to talk about Lambeau a little bit. Okay, your thoughts on anything that we've discussed up until now. Sorry to make you wait. 608-321-1670, Wisco Sports Show. Who's this?
13: Hey, Grant, it's Darnell.
0: Good evening,
13: it's
0: Darnell.
13: I just have one really quick old man take on this, and sure. That is I have never once attended – I've never been to Willis Tower. I've only ever been to Sears Tower in Chicago. And I have never and will never attend American Family Field. I've only ever been to Miller Park. So that's all I have to say about that.
0: That's like, is that all you have to say or all you have to say about that?
13: That's all I have to say about that.
0: Okay, but I'm asking, do you have something else to say or is the phone call now concluded?
13: That's pretty much it for me today. I don't even want to touch the Brewers.
0: That's fine. That's fine. I'll get into the Brewers in a little bit. I have some things to say. Appreciate it, Darnell. Now, look, that's not the same. I appreciate the love for the Miller Park name, but that's not like Miller Park American Family Field is not. That's not on the level. The American Family Field's biggest comparison or point of comparison is Chase Field in downtown Phoenix. You know, like that's its sister stadium type of thing. Not really the same. So while I appreciate your nostalgia, Darnell, it's not really the same. I'm with you on the Sears Tower, though. Like, there are some buildings, there are some stadiums, there are some arenas that have been around so long, and they transcend the whole corporate, you know, concert monster truck rally space. So they're treated a little differently. Lambeau's one of them. Now, if you recognize that and think they should slap a name on it anyways for, you know, a couple tens of millions of dollars, that's fine. That's an opinion you can have. But don't act like it's the same as these other stadiums, because it's not. That's the middle ground on which I would ask you to meet me. 608-321-1670, Wisco Sports Show. Who's this?
14: Grant, Corey out of Marshall.
0: What do you mean, Corey out of Marshall? I'm doing good.
14: I will stay on subject here and stay on task on the Lambeau Field thing. So, on the one hand, Mike Florio, he feels like he likes to troll Packers fans because he gets clicked out of it. But on the other, I also picture him. He's kind of the type of guy that would look on a beautiful vista of like a nice farm field, maybe a nice river next to it, or somewhere you like to trout fish, right?
0: Sure.
14: He says to the landowner, like, hey, you know what this place is missing? Come here once. And he goes to the town board. He's like, you know what you guys really need? We're going to take like 400 acres of this pristine land. Mm-hmm. You know what we're going to do with it? Well, what? We're going to build some roads in. Okay, sounds good. And then what we're going to do is we're going to bring a bunch of big earth movers, rip up the land. Oh, okay. Why would we do that? Well, we're going to put a bunch of concrete, glass, and then a bunch of data racks, and then we're going to have a data center for AI. Well, I don't know if I like that. You're a Luddite then. Okay, so that's like how Florida would be, because that's like his argument he's going to make about Lambeau Field. You're Luddites, and your nostalgia sucks, is essentially what he's saying.
0: Yeah.
14: I would think, like, when Ed Policy talking about, like, other naming rights, there's so much stuff around there. Take away the streets, don't think about that, but, like, Chinatown District presented by Culver's. Sure. Don Hudson Center, you know, presented by Uli. That's, and I would be fine with that because it's like, that's the tangential stuff, right?
0: Yeah.
14: Around the outside of it. Or they'll do something where they say Lambeau Field at such and such stadium. You know, it used to be called City Stadium back in the day. So, and then when you're mentioning about like NFL stadiums that had cachet, I think of the old Soldier Field as well for kind of sticking with like iconic because it had the big columns in front.
0: Yeah.
14: You're too young possibly to remember that. And then they completely destroyed it with the toilet bowl. But like when you're thinking about like what it used to be like, that was a football stadium, you're like, okay, this is like a monument to fallen soldiers. I can respect it even though if I don't like the Bears, but like it's old school and they have some like memory and thought behind it, right?
0: Yep.
14: So like I completely agree. Like Lambeau Field is one of the last standing dinosaurs of this is a stadium for playing sports, not for a conference center.
0: This is a football stadium. We're not gonna Correct. Do monster truck rallies here on Tuesday.
14: And then one last thing when Policy said bringing winter stuff in, like winter events, I would think a great winter event, you know what would be a great winter event there? An NFC Championship game in, like, January. All right, cool. I'll let you get going,
0: Rand. Appreciate it, Corey. I was thinking, like, Luke Combs on ice, you know, something like that. Feels like Luke Combs could play Lambeau two or three times a summer and he'd pack it every single time. That seems to be a good fit up there. Luke Combs would, you know, play anywhere in Wisconsin. He played the lacrosse center when I lived there. He lit it up, you know. So it's not just Green Bay, but that seems to be a very good artist. So just put him on some ice skates, you know, some snowmobiles in the NFC Championship game. That's good, Corey. Job well done. More of your Packers thoughts here. 608-321-1670, Wisco Sports Show. Who's this?
15: Yeah, Grant, first, just to circle back on the Luke Fickell discussion, I'm a little bit more open-minded to Fickell this year after reading that article. I think it was from The Athletic, and it talked about how after the Iowa and Ohio State losses, McIntosh basically gave, like Fickell said, he thought McIntosh was going to come in and fire him, but instead, McIntosh came in there and he's just like, well, you have a choice. You can either stay or you can, you know, and go down with the ship, or you can come with me on this escape route. And and I think that just sums up just what an absolute loser McIntosh was as an AD. Just what kind of leader comes in and says that. And I kind of respected Fickell a little bit for saying, no, screw you. I'm gonna stay and I'm gonna right the ship. So I'm not saying that I'm optimistic or like on the Fickell train, but I'm a little bit more open-minded and I'm willing to see what Fickell can do this year with a more expensive roster that's more invested in NIL, because I do think McIntosh held Fickell and the football program back a lot. But You know, but then again, he doesn't have much time to prove himself. If they're down 21-0 at halftime to Notre Dame in week one, then it's pretty much going to be all over. The writing will be on the wall then. So that's my first point. And then I just want to say something quick about Brandon Sproat as well. Yeah. Like, he did okay overall last night. But one nice thing I want to say about him is that he has developed a really nice pickoff move. He's picked off quite a few guys in the last couple games, but he absolutely should be good at throwing at picking guys off because he has more experience than anybody in the league at pitching with runners on base and throwing to first. What is it, over a month since he's had a 1-2-3 inning now? Was it like late June?
0: June 3rd was, and I've been tracking this, June 3rd. And to be fair to Brandon Sproat, if Jake Bowers catches that ball in the outfield, he could have had one last night. But then he had five more chances and he couldn't do it. So I'm still going to hold that over him, and I think that's fair. It's been since June 30th since Brandon Sproat has had a 1-2-3 inning.
15: That's true, and I still think he's the future closer, like I said on my on my last call last week. So I'm still going to push that narrative, but I think the ship has sailed on him being able to help the team this year. I just don't think he knows how to pitch yet, and they're going to have to do something to upgrade his spot in the rotation as we get to the playoffs, because we're going to need four starters in that first playoff series, assuming we get to the NLDS.
0: So I'd agree with all that, Mad Max.
15: He's going to be able to slot in.
0: He can't make a playoff star right now. You can't trust him. Appreciate the call. And maybe I'll give you a thought on Brandon Sproat when we come back. We did Brandon Sproat last week. Dude, just he doesn't have it. And the results weren't even actually that bad last night. He got no run support. He's not the reason that they lost. But way too wild. Can't locate the breaking stuff. So every time he'd pound the zone with the fastball last night, guys were ready to jump on it. He was getting hit hard by guys who aren't prolific hitters, big, powerful bats. Just way too many non-competitive pitches, just all of it still. So he feels no closer than he was the first start that he made when he walked the bases loaded in the first inning and then got shelled for a grand slam. He feels like the exact same guy, which is concerning for the Brewers. So more on the Brewers next. I'll get to another phone call or two if you're on hold. I promise I'll get to you next. But I want to talk a little baseball after we exhaust all of our football calls next.
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28: Ag
3: accident blocking two right lanes on the eastbound Beltline at Rimrock, causing a major delay. With on and off congestion westbound at Todd Drive and Seminole Highway. Pockets of congestion on the northbound interstate between 94 and 151. And brake lights on southbound Midvale Boulevard at Mineral Point Road, eastbound KAQ, and in the construction zone on John Nolan. And congestion on eastbound Verona Road at Raymond Road. Plus traffic light and construction congestion downtown on East Wash Capitol Square and campus. With your zone traffic, I'm Stacy Kay.
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0: Wisco Sports Show presented by In on the River continues on. I'll continue to take your calls if you'd like. I would like to get into some Brewers talking points here. Both about last night's game and about the trade deadline. And I just think there's some big picture things going on in Major League Baseball that I would like to point out as they relate to the Brewers. And as I've discussed specifically in our conversations centered around the trade deadline, I just think there's so many things that so many people get so wrong. And it's frustrating. It's frustrating. And some recent developments last 24, 48 hours, I'm looking around baseball and I'm kind of thinking, hello, you people still don't get it.

0: oh, like you're going through cranberry country, and I commend you. So I know that's not the point and why you called, but I've done that drive before. It's okay. You're tougher than I. Continue. Sorry to interrupt. Sorry.
1: Well, I actually have 6 night games this year too. So that's awesome. Out of the 7 that I have tickets to. So anyways, the naming rights thing, I mean, in a perfect world, obviously you'd like it to remain Lambeau, but yes. I mean, I'm a fan. I want my team to remain competitive. So, and obviously they'd probably do kind of like what the Chiefs did, where it'd be Quick Trip Stadium at Lambeau Field or something like that. So, I mean, I'm totally fine with it. I mean, that's just the world we live in now, is the almighty buck, and
0: yeah,
1: it's all about generating revenue. So eventually they're probably going to have to do it, and it is what it is.
0: So, I think your perspective, Tony, is probably more uncommon. I think if you were to a straw poll of 20, 30 people on the street, they say, no, you can't name Lambeau Field. And I think there's a lot of people like you, Tony. And honestly, I think my dad, I may have had this conversation with my dad before, but I bet my dad would be one of those people who's like, it's not that big of a deal. It's the way of the world. You know, I think some people like you would view it that way. And if the Packers announced we are going to have Fleet Farm Stadium at Lambeau Field, I wouldn't be that bent out of shape. My point in our opening segment of this hour is basically like, don't talk about Lambeau Field like it's just another football stadium, because really it's not. It's one of a kind in the NFL. It's not one of a kind in American sports. It's just its contemporaries, or its point of comparison, talking about Lambeau, is more Fenway, Wrigley, the Rose Bowl, Madison Square Garden. That's the level that Lambeau's on. So if you think you can name that stadium and you don't have a problem with it, as Tony kind of said, that's fine. That's fine. But don't act like it's the same as U.S. Bank Stadium, SoFi, AT&T, because it's not. Those two things are not comparable at all. They're not. And that's not my opinion. That's fact. We can disagree on what that means and the different rules in which that should be used to, you know, do naming rights or whatever. I got a tweet here from Badger Bloody, who does make a point that I talked about with Bill earlier. He said, Lambeau isn't a stadium. It's a cathedral. It's the cathedral of football. For Mike Florio, who said, well, Lambeau, it's a stadium. It's not a church. It's funny that he used that language, because I feel like once or twice a year, when you watch a primetime game at Lambeau in Green Bay on Sunday night or Monday night football, what does Buck say? What does Tirico say, or Al Michaels say? This cathedral of football, this church, this holy ground. That wording is used a lot. So It's just funny to me. If you missed here, I'll play you the beginning of this Florio cut one more time.
2: Who cares if you sell the naming rights? This isn't a church. It's a football stadium.
0: It is. It's just funny that he used that wording, because a lot of people refer to it, you know, analogously as a church on broadcasts, viewed by hundreds of millions of people on Sunday nights. Sunday Night Football is the biggest television show in America, and I feel like I hear it once or twice a year. Some play-by-play announcer will describe it a cathedral of football, a church of football, holy ground of the NFL, you know? Now, I don't think it's a church. It's obviously a football stadium. But my point is, it's kind of the last remaining football stadium of its kind in the NFL, which makes it in some way a church. So on to the Brewers. I have some big picture baseball thoughts we'll do after the bottom of the hour. But on last night's game specifically, if you didn't watch the game and you just looked at the box score, I don't have a problem with that. I don't try to gatekeep, like, if you're not watching every pitch, then don't talk to me about the game, because you don't know what you're talking about. If you look, you can't watch every pitch of every game. So if you're just looking at the box score, that's fine. But I'm here to tell you, if you look at the box score last night and say, oh, Brandon Sproat went 6 innings, gave you a quality start, 3 runs, that's not so bad. You would think so. And the Brewers had opportunities to win last night's game. I'm not suggesting that Brandon Sproat cost them the game. They had plenty of, like, they can score 3 runs on the Giants, who stink. Like, Brandon Sproat gave them up. He got no run support. He got no help. But it is the same song and dance. Throwing way too many pitches, walking too many guys. And it's not like in previous Brandon Sproat starts where, yeah, he walked guys, but he didn't give up any hits. He wasn't getting hit hard. He was giving up hits. And he was getting hit hard on top of walking guys. And he got a little lucky in one inning. It might have been the second. He gave up a line drive with runners on to the second base. Goes right to Bryce Strang for a double play. Got a little lucky there. He picked off a couple of guys, which I don't want to say is luck, because he does have a good pickoff move, so he gets credit for that. But he picked up some extra outs that were a little lucky, or made his final line or his performance look a little better. And the location on his secondaries is just not nearly good enough. wasn't locating his breaking balls.

0: They were nowhere near the zone, so they were such easy takes. You saw how many pitches bounced in front of the gravel and then ended up by the backstop. So hitters, because they know that Brandon Sproat can't locate his breaking ball, can just sit fastball, and then when the fastball's right down the middle or anywhere in the zone, they can just groove it and hit it out as a home run, or they can take it the other way. There's a lot of space in that ballpark. Somebody should have told the Brewers, because all they did was hit fly balls last night. I guess they were stuck on a runway. Pat Murphy said they were stuck on the tarmac, so that was a little bit of why they maybe, you know, they just didn't have it. I don't think it's that concerning of a loss. I will say, I thought this last night, and then I noted it in Rosiak's story today, too. They were shut out. It was the fifth shutout the season by the Brewers, but their second in their last six games. I think two of the worst, flattest performances by the Brewers have occurred over the last week. I think Friday against the Marlins, and it was against the Marlins. Who'd they play over the weekend? It was the Marlins, right? I think. Yes. It doesn't matter. Friday before the alumni game, and then last night. Two of the flattest, just most uninspiring offensive performances. They grounded into as many double plays last night as they had hits. They had a couple good at-bats early. They extended counts. They were deep in counts early, other than Churio, who found a way to be down 0-2 in his first at-bat because, well, his name's Jackson Churio. And then as the game went on, they just kind of went, eh. And there just was little to no action. So not blaming Brandon Sproat for the loss, but it was the same Brandon Sproat. And if you just look at his final line, you'd think, oh, nice little performance. Yeah, better than his worst, but far from his best. In fact, I don't really know what his best starts are. People say, well, he had a good month of June. Well, the farther away we get from it, he just pitched against the Reds twice in June. That's kind of all that it was. More big picture Brewers thoughts on the trade deadline and some talking points around teams that should be buyers or sellers. We'll get to that next on the Wisco Sports Show. Don't go anywhere.
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17: But if the Brewers want to go further this year, and they are fully capable of doing that, they're going to need to be more aggressive. How aggressive? Tarek Skubal aggressive? No, I don't expect that. But I do expect them to do some things. They're not going to trade prospects for rental, but they can do some things. They have the ability to do that. And frankly, they have no excuse not to. They owe it to themselves to give themselves the best chance with this team that might be their best of all. And all these years that they've had this run now, it's going back to the late 2010s, they've been really good.
0: Ken Rosenthal, I played that cut a couple times over last month. Just gets us into our next segment. But the reason I keep playing it is because I think it's kind of, it's generic. I've heard that from a lot of people. I've heard that from a lot of analysts, that general idea. The Brewers owe it to themselves. They finally need to push farther and extend themselves and push some chips into the middle of the table. They owe it to themselves again. And maybe the Brewers do. But I just don't understand a lot of the discourse around the trade deadline. And I want to spend a couple of times again talking about that. This is a drum that I've beaten a couple of times over the last few weeks. It's the Wisco Sports Show presented tonight by In on the River. I'll continue to take your calls if you want to jump in and talk trade deadline. 608-321-1670. So I've said before that I think sports talk is really smart. I think people who cover these leagues and cover these teams and are talking on television and radio and podcasts, I think we are smarter as a sports society than ever before. The analytics of it all, the numbers, I think we better understand the value of players and we better understand contracts. The modern sports fan today is responsible for much more information and many more details than the sports fan of 25, 30 years ago. We could argue about whether that's good or bad. Is knowledge of a CBA, bird rights, arbitration, is all that additive to the sporting experience? I don't know. Different conversation. But I think a lot of people are smarter. One topic or one thing that's discussed on sports talk radio and sports talk television that I think people are stuck in the past on this is the Major League Baseball trade deadline. It's a very niche analogy, so bear with me, but it just comes to mind. There's this guitar player who has a good podcast, Corey Wong. He's from the cities. He has a podcast. He has other guitar players on and they talk about guitar stuff. And this was like 2 or 3 years ago. He had John Mayer on, who I really like. So I listened to it. And at the time, John Mayer had just come out with like his new signature guitar and they're nerding out over all the things. But one of the things that I thought was interesting is as Mayer is talking about this new guitar that he put out, it's through Paul Reed Smith, PRS. He's like, I've often been, you know, he's into design and he's into, you know, all those things. And he's like, guitars are stuck in the past, man. We're still using celluloid and tortoise shell. And like my idea with this guitar is I want to bring it into the future. I want to catch it up to speed with all this new technology. Why are we still using all these old outdated materials, you know, that were getting used on guitars in the 1950s and 60s, you know, when electric guitars first started kind of getting mass produced. And I feel the same way. Weird analogy, I know, but this is how I feel about the trade deadline. It's like we're stuck in the past, man. Like at a certain point, people are going to realize that some of the things they're saying about the trade deadline are dumb and stupid. For example, I just have to point this out. We are a handful of days now away from the Major League Baseball trade deadline, and a player or players that are being discussed as potential pieces in blockbuster deals between buyers and sellers. Just a couple of names. Mason Miller, high-level relief pitcher, closer who was acquired by the Padres a couple of years ago. Actually, last year at the 2025 trade deadline, he went for DeVries, Baez, Nett, and Nunez. He went for four prospects for relief pitcher. Now, a lot of the baseball intelligentsia, the Ken Rosenthals of the world, we've created a million Ken Rosenthals. The Ken Rosenthal's of the world are saying all of these teams need to be aggressive and go get Mason Miller. Another player who's been talked about, and the Brewers have reportedly had interest, is C.J. Abrams, who's a budding star, a real offensive powerhouse shortstop with the Nationals. What I think is funny about all of this is baseball talkers pushing for deals from teams like the Brewers. They're a perfect example. The Brewers need to do something. They should go get C.J. Abrams. They should go get Mason Miller. The irony or the lack of awareness is astounding to me, because Mason Miller was acquired by the Padres last year for a haul, and the Padres did not win dick. They were bounced in the first round of the playoffs last year. They gave up a fat chunk, a huge portion of their farm system to go get a relief pitcher that helped them win exactly nothing. And a year later, they're in such an amazing spot where they're considering flipping him now and selling him off. AJ Preller, what a genius. Baseball's rambling, gambling man. CJ Abrams and Mackenzie Gore, two players who were being talked about. No, not Mackenzie Gore. James Wood and CJ Abrams, two young stars for the Nationals who are apparently maybe available. Brewers should go trade. They should go all in to go get those guys. Brothers in Christ, do you know why James Wood and C.J. Abrams are on the Nationals? It's because the Padres blew them out in a massive trade to go get Juan Soto, who, again, helped the Padres win dick. They didn't win anything with him. So, in these conversations around the trade deadline, we are pushing teams to go get pieces who just in the last year or two were moved for substantial hauls, the hauls of which we're talking about other teams contributing. And when these players were moved, they won nothing. Not just like, oh, they came up just short of the World Series. Like, no, I don't think the Padres have been out of the first round. So at no point is anyone in baseball media going to go, you know, it's a little ironic that we're pushing all these teams to acquire players like Mason Miller and CJ Abrams, because these players were given up at the deadline by teams who were trying to go all in. And then the teams that went all in and gave these players up won nothing. It got them no closer to a World Series. Another example, there's another real lack of again, I saw this tweet from Sleeper MLB today, but it's quoting Jeff Passan, so it's an aggregation account. Sorry. The Orioles have had conversations with other teams on Adley Rutschman, Jackson Holliday, and Colton Cowser. Quote, this young core that they brought together that they thought was going to take them to the promised land has just not performed to the level expected. This is why I bring this up. The Orioles have employed the team building strategy that a lot of folks wish the Brewers would. And I'm not trying to blindly defend the Brewers here. But the Brewers have said, we want as many bites at the apple as possible. We want sustained success. And a lot of people have said, well, you're never going to win a World Series that way. Instead, you should go all in, and then you should tear it all the way down. And then you should go all in, and then you should tear it all the way down. That's the way to do it. May I present to you the Baltimore Orioles, who in 2017 decided they were going to tear it down. This is how many games they lost the following years. You ready? They lost 115 games in 2018. They lost 108 games in 2019. Forget 2020. They lost 110 games in 2020. Brewers fans, imagine losing 115, 108, and 110 in back-to-back-to-back years. And you might say, well, the reward on the other side will be worth it because we will be in prime position to potentially win a World Series when it comes time to go for it. Okay, well, let's look at what's happened to the Orioles. In 2022, they went 83-79. Now, in 2023, they won 101 games, and they lost in the divisional series 3-0. They didn't win a game. And then 2024, they won 91 games. They lost in the wild card, 2-0. They didn't win a single game. Then they went 75-87, and now they're 52-55. And now they're talking about tearing it down and selling the very pieces they lost 100-plus games 3 years in a row to get. They got, not only did they get not even close to a World Series, they got no closer than the Brewers did, who are mostly just like, hey, guys, we're just going to try to be in the mix every year. I just don't understand how baseball, smart baseball people can have such strong opinions on the operations of teams in the offseason and at the trade deadline, especially as it relates to giving up big-time prospect capital to go get players or team building in the offseason about going all in or pushing more chips or tearing it all the way down, when there's so much evidence sitting right in our face that that isn't necessarily the right way to do it. In fact, it's probably not, but it's certainly no more correct to do it the way of the Orioles or the Padres than the way of the Brewers. But the Brewers are the team that has to wear it every year. For some reason, no one dumps on the Padres. No one dumps on the Orioles. It's always, well, when are the Brewers going to push some chips into the middle of the table? I don't know. When that's proven to be a more sound strategy of winning more postseason series and winning a World Series, I just don't get it. I think there's a real lack of self-awareness in baseball media and baseball commentary. And I don't get it because I feel like I'm taking crazy pills. When we get a report saying, I'll read it to you verbatim. When we get a report from Jeff Passan on the Orioles saying this young core they brought together that they thought was going to take them to the promised land had just not performed to the level expected. When we get a report saying that, am I the only one on planet Earth who looks at that and thinks, huh, maybe losing 110 games 3 years in a row and then trying to build it up and go all in, maybe that's actually not the best way to try to do it. Maybe that's not the only, maybe, Or no, we're just going to sit here and talk about what Adley Rutschman is worth in prospect capital. No one is going to appreciate the fat piece of baseball irony that's just sitting here from Jeff Passan today. That's not going to clock with anyone. That's not going to track with anyone. We're not going to realize or recognize the irony in talking about how teams like the Brewers should go all in to get C.J. Abrams and Mason Miller while completely ignoring. We're going to ignore the irony that C.J. Abrams and Mason Miller and James Wood, by the way, in the past have been involved in deals of teams going all in, and it's gotten those teams, the Padres, exactly nowhere. Nowhere. Juan Soto took them nowhere. Mason Miller has taken them nowhere. He's actually taken them so not anywhere that they're maybe going to sell him at this deadline. And God bless AJ Preller because he's entertaining and he does big moves and it's good for baseball, but I just don't understand. Whew. I don't get it. I'm not that smart. I'm mostly a bonehead. And even I can look at some of these things and be like, ah, man, people, like, you don't see this? You don't see the rich irony in the very conversations and the reports that we're getting here in Major League Baseball. No one can see. Am I the only one who can see this? Why am I the only one who sees this? It's the Orioles team building strategy. It's C.J. Abrams and James Wood and Mason Miller being involved in trades here. I don't get it. Feel like I'm taking crazy pills, but it's Freddie Peralta all over again. Final segment of the show, your texts and comments that I have neglected so far as we conclude tonight's program. 608-321-1670 next.
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24: An earlier accident has been blocking two right lanes on the eastbound Beltline at Rim Rock, causing a major delay back to Verona Road, and that may still be an issue. On and off congestion westbound at Todd Drive and Seminole Highway. Clear on the interstates and clearing on John Nolan, but still brake lights on southbound Midvale Boulevard at Mineral Point Road. Plus traffic light and construction congestion downtown on East Wash, Capitol Square, and campus. Peak traffic is winding down now, and there really aren't too many other slow spots. With your zone traffic, I'm Stacy Kay.
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25: I'm looking for culture. I'm looking for something different or more emphatic out of Matt LaFleur this season. What are you looking for?
26: You know, you can't be who you aren't. For right. him to change his personality would be really disingenuous. Part of the question I had after last year was how do you change a culture after 7 years? You know, is it even possible? I don't know. And that's the question that I think looms, and I agree with you. It is a culture thing. You've got to be someone who puts your foot down on the throat of your opponent. I don't think we ever got the sense that that was who the Packers were, certainly not last year. I don't know. I don't know how you change that culture, but something has to be done to change that, because you can't just take body blows, you know, game after game and lose in the fourth quarter.
0: One more cut from Tom Silverstein. He was on with Bill earlier today. You should go listen to it. It was an hour number three. It was a great spot. And a lot of it had to do with his column at Packers News, the Journal Sentinel, earlier today, about how, in his opinion, Ed Policy and the Packers missed the mark during the shareholder meeting yesterday. And I agree with everything he wrote. I love his perspective. That was more just about the future of the Packers with Matt LaFleur. And it's a great point. If the culture needs to be fixed and the culture needs to be reset, okay. The coach has been here 7 years. How exactly is the coach supposed to fix or change the culture after 7 years? This is why I keep saying, and I was not that anti-Matt LaFleur at the end of the year. Had they fired him, I would have understood. They brought him back, I understood. But since then, and I think this has bubbled up on the show, every once in a while we'll get a quote or we'll get a story or we'll get a little factoid or something that'll make me go, well, okay, if that's the case, then why the hell is the coach? Why didn't you just fire the coach? You know what I mean? Like, it's almost like I'm reverse engineering this after the fact. It's like, well, if the culture is such a problem, then why is the coach still here? Why is he still here? A couple of texts on a couple of different topics, but we'll start with there's some people who are saying the closest comp to Lambeau Field in the NFL is Soldier Field. And I would actually agree. It's not the best comp because it's not as old and there's not as much history, but it's the closest thing I would agree that the NFL has, especially once Candlestick was torn down and the Niners moved to Santa Clara and to Levi's. But the thing about, even with Soldier Field, they're moving out of it. They're becoming part of the rest of the NFL, which is all of these event center stadiums, these conference centers, as I kind of call them, where they play football games on Sundays and then they do monster trucks on Wednesday night. Like that's where the Bears are going. So Soldier Field was maybe close. Now it helps if the Bears could be friggin' relevant, you know, every once in a while, more than 20 years. That would help. You need some iconic games there. The Packers have had that advantage for a while. The Bears not so much. Now last year, wow, some of those shots in Chicago, people were like, damn, that looks sick. Why are they moving? Well, money. You got to host monster truck rallies and boat shows on the weeknights. Andrew in South Milwaukee says, the Florio soundbite really got me thinking about the idea that things can be of a place and community and that we ignore that truth to our detriment. Mike has it backwards. It isn't that the Packers are stubbornly standing athwart progress. Rather, they are the last bastion of truth that these stadiums are a place of community. They are of a place and community. It is a better world where the names of titans in those places and communities, such as Curly Lambeau, adorn the stadiums than whatever corporate entity had access to capital when the naming rights were up for grabs. Sorry for the long one. I'm on hold with the phone company and I had to fire this off. I agree with all of that. I can't add anything to what you said. I completely agree that I think the Packers are doing it right. They're the last bastion of something cool and traditional and awesome. And the rest of the league's running off to play indoor games so they can, you know, host the whatever, you know, they can have Lady Gaga stop her tour in July or, you know, June or whatever, which is cool. But like then, okay, but then you lose the cool football stadium. Kay Schmidt in Oregon says, definitely not Sproat's fault. How do you expect him to pitch well when the Brewers plane was stuck on the runway for 5 hours? I would agree with you on that. If Brandon Sproat last night didn't look the exact same that he's looked in every start this year, other than the Reds, which I count those starts less. The farther we get into the year now that we're through the month of July, I look back at his starts in the month of June. I said, he's just pitching against the Reds. Those don't count. Like they count a little, but they're not, you know, I think it was framed in June where it's like Sproat's figured some things out. And in hindsight, I don't think he figured anything out. I think he was pitching against the Reds, who are terrible, and they're especially terrible against the Brewers. So I would give Sproat a pass on the runway thing if he hadn't looked last night like he's looked in just about every start this year, other than those two starts against the Reds in June. So I'm not trying to beat Sproat up. It's not his fault entirely that they lost last night. I'm kind of judging his performance last night just in a vacuum, just watching him, because God knows the offense didn't give us anything to talk about. There's nothing to discuss. So really, we're just judging. It's almost like Brandon Sproat was out there throwing a bullpen or throwing a live BP, and he looked like the same problematic pitcher that he's been. Jack Stern last night, he posted the pitch graph. Let me see if I can find it here. He just couldn't locate any of his breaking balls. So hitters would sit fastball and then they'd just crush it. Maybe we can get into this the next Brandon Sproat start. We've done enough Brandon Sproat stuff recently. This trade deadline is really interesting to me. I don't know that it's going to be that juicy. I don't know that there's going to be as many big moves as there were last year. I do, however, feel like I'm in some ways living in a simulation and that I'm the only one that can see what's going on. Like the Brewers are beat up all the time by the national media, and I'm not trying to play small market victim and I'm not trying to show for the Brewers, but I think the Brewers are victims of their own success and that they're in the postseason and they're winning so much so regularly that people look at them and say, well, yeah, but when are you going to win a World Series? And nobody does that with other teams because by and large, there are no other teams other than maybe the Dodgers who are making the playoffs and winning as many games as regularly as the Brewers. But look, the Orioles are selling off their core, a core where they were ass for four straight years. They lost, I think, what was it, 108, 105, 111 games back-to-back years with the pandemic mixed in, all in effort to build a core, the likes of which the Brewers couldn't build unless they tear it all the way down to build it back up. And it got the Orioles nothing. In fact, I don't think they won a single postseason game. They lost in the wild card round and the DS, and that was it. And that was after acquiring Corbin Burns, who helped them win nothing. He actually pitched well in his playoffs, his one playoff start that he made. Not that it helped them. They ended up losing anyways. It's almost like, and the Padres, who go all in for anybody on a moment's notice, will go all in for Juan Soto, will go on for Mason Miller. That's won them exactly nothing. It's almost like nobody knows the best way. There is no best way to build a team to win multiple playoff rounds in a row. No one's figured it out other than the Dodgers, but they're so unique. What do you even do with that? So stop holding it against the Brewers. Nobody knows. There's no tried and true method. Well, you got to sell prospects for proven pieces. It's the only way to do it. And no, the teams that have been doing that the most. What about the Phillies? Went all in for Duran last year. Didn't help them at all. I feel like I'm taking crazy pills. I'll try not to be this bitchy tomorrow. Enjoy the night. Enjoy the Brewer game. Be back tomorrow at 4. Jesse Temple will be here. We'll react to Big Ten Media Days. And Brian Gutekunst and Matt LaFleur will have spoke. So a juicy show tomorrow night. I'm already looking forward to it. Thanks for listening.
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0: The day shuts down. 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
1: 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We're going to H-Town tonight. Deep dive on the Texans as they reported for training camp. And we're going to talk to one of the absolute best legends of the business when it comes to covering football teams. And that is our guy, John McClain, who is starting his 50th year covering the NFL in Houston. He's a member of the Pro Football Hall of Fame and the Texas Sports Hall of Fame. And you can find him on Twitter at McClain on NFL. It's been about 2 months since we last talked to you, John. It's Pat and Brad. Thanks so much for joining us, my man. How you been?
2: I've been great, Pat and Brad. Thank you for having me.
1: You got it. John, let's get right into it here on probably the biggest question mark this season for the Texans. After a phenomenal rookie season, it has felt like two straight years of a step back for C.J. Stroud as the Texans QB. I don't know if you saw it. I don't think his walk into training camp today that the Texans posted on social media is helping him out either. But after a really rough playoff game versus the Patriots with those four picks and the Texans failing to make that next big step, do you think this is a make or break season for C.J. Stroud?
2: Not as a Texans quarterback. No, I don't, because he's one of only two quarterbacks that's won a playoff game in each of the last 3 years. Despite problems with the running game, he didn't have his running back, Joe Mixon, for one snap last season. So they had to start Woody Marks, a fourth-round rookie. Their offensive line was terrible at running back. The Texans have done him a disservice when it comes to the offensive line. And they keep making changes. Nick Caserio's done a great job at drafting, signing, and trading for most positions, but the offensive line has been a constant struggle. And then another thing about last season, they brought in Nick Caley from the Rams to be the offensive coordinator and play caller. It's the first time Caley had been either. And he came up with Josh McDaniels, New England, then Sean McVay, and Caley puts a lot on the quarterback's plate from the time the huddle is broken. He calls protection coverages. He has to look and call audibles. And sometimes that went so poorly that the clock they were getting, the whistles were going off, or they'd get the playoff with 2 seconds left. They should be better at that because of the experience. And they started 0-3. And then they finished 12-5, 1-1 in the playoffs. And I still think his horrific performance in the playoffs at New England, a big part of that was because of Caley. When your defense scores 2 touchdowns in Pittsburgh and you beat the Steelers, and then you go to New England, I don't care if you run the ball 3 times and punt. What you have to do is don't turn it over. Let your defense win another one. They came out throwing. Stroud was awful. Pick six. The game was still close, but he was just terrible. So they worked hard to improve their running game. First and fourth round picks, 2 veterans. Traded for David Montgomery, who's been a touchdown machine. David Montgomery, the last 3 years, in a part-time role with Jahmyr Gibbs, has rushed for 33 touchdowns. Texans have rushed for 34. Last year, he had 8 rushing touchdowns playing behind Gibbs. Texans had 9. So that shows you how pathetic their running game has been. So Stroud may not have great stats, but he ought to have a running game to keep the defense off balance. And maybe finally they'll have an offensive line that offers him some stability.
1: That is great stuff right off the bat, John. Part of the reason why you're a legend and a Hall of Famer is because you give it to everybody straight. We love that. So going further on C.J. Stroud, you said this is not a make-or-break season, not as the Texans quarterback. Is there actually a chance that Stroud and the Texans front office, led by the aforementioned Nick Caserio, is there a chance they come to an agreement on a contract extension before this season begins? I heard Adam Schefter mention he thinks it's a possibility, but you've been covering the team for a long time. So what have you heard about a possible extension for Stroud in the next few weeks?
2: Well, Caserio has spent a lot of money this offseason. He spent a lot on Will Anderson Jr., drafted one spot behind Stroud. Now, Stroud, to me, doesn't deserve to have a big monster extension for $50 to $60 million a year. He hadn't earned it. That is powerful incentive. There's no reason to sign him right now. Let him play, let him prove it, and then do it next offseason when the cap will go way up again and you'll have more money. I'll be stunned if they do it. David Mulligetta is his agent. Mulligetta was Deshaun Watson's agent, but I just don't see them doing it now. But if they do, and it is a good deal for them, why not? If I'm him and they offer me, say, 45 and I got a chance to get 60, I want to play. I've got better receivers. I got Tank Dell coming back. I've got a better offensive line. I've got a really good running back inside the 5-yard line, and I have a Super Bowl caliber defense.
3: Yeah, no doubt about it. John, assistant head coach and RB's coach, Danny Barrow recently said that Woody Marks will, quote, get lots of opportunities, end quote. Exactly how would you define lots? Do you feel the touch distribution between David Montgomery and Marks will be close at a 70-30 Monty to Marks, 60-40 or 50-50? And on a related note, you already touched on this. What are your expectations for Dave Montgomery year one in Houston?
2: Well, Montgomery, they like old running backs. They gave a seventh-round pick for Joe Mixon. Joe Mixon came in here 2 years ago and played great. They won the division, won a playoff game, got beat at Kansas City. Stroud played really well, lost by 8. And they thought Mixon would be back. And as I tell people, because nobody knows what his injury was, nobody's heard from him, they wouldn't comment on it. And people ask me about it, I say, he is in the witness protection program. How else do you explain their way there's been no comment about anything involving Mixon? So they get Montgomery. Montgomery hasn't played full-time in a while. Woody Marks was thrust into a bigger role last year than they expected as a fourth-round pick, and he did really well. He's a good receiver, but he's not a back to get the ball across the goal line inside the 5-yard line like Montgomery. I would say that if each of them could get 15 touches, 15 to 17 carries for Montgomery, 10 and 5 with 10 carries and 5 catches for Marks, they would be happy. And I think the Montgomery deal was one of the best trades they've made, because he has just been a terrific player with Chicago and Detroit. No ego. And I saw Mod St. Brown talking on a podcast last week. He did everything but cry because they wouldn't have Montgomery back.
3: Mandatory Montgomery, one of my favorites. I think he's going to have a baller year in Houston. John, let's talk wide receivers. Nico Collins is the indisputable WR1 in this Texans offense. But the fantasy football community is salivating at the prospects of Jaden Higgins in year two. Over or under 575.5 receiving yards for Higgins this season. And what is his ceiling in this offense this year?
2: I would take the over, because even though Nico is a top receiver, he's great after he catches the ball. He's fearless over the middle. You know, he's 6'4", 222. Higgins is 6'4", 220. Higgins had 6 touchdowns last year and a minimal amount of catches. And so with Collins getting all the attention, Higgins is going to get single coverage all the time. Jalen Noll, who's starting the season on non-football injury, he's the slot receiver. Tank Dell, who's always played outside. People think because he's little, he's at 5'9", 165, that he is a slot, but he's not. Now, if he could come back from a devastating injury two seasons ago, didn't play last year, he's not on PUP, so they expect him to hit the ground running. That kid is really good. All of them will take away from Collins. And Nico's problem is one problem. Is he has not been able to stay healthy for a full season. If he did, I predict that he'd have 1,500 yards and about 15 touchdowns, because not only can he catch the ball deep, he's great over the middle, full stride, he can run the out routes, and Stroud loves him. But Jaden Higgins, a bookend size-wise, who people over there tell me had the best off season of any player on the team. Now, what does that have to do with scoring touchdowns? Because they can't, you know, they can't hit, they can't do anything like that. But the way he attacked the program in his second year, learning what it's like to be a pro, they should have two really good outside receivers.
1: We're talking to the great John McClain here on BetMGM tonight, Westwood One Sports. He's Brad Evans. I'm Pat Boyle. And John is starting his 50th year covering the NFL in Houston. He's already a member of the Pro Football Hall of Fame and the Texas Sports Hall of Fame. You can find him on Twitter, at McClain on NFL. John, I was going to ask you about Tankdale, because that was awesome news today. Avoids the PUP list to open up training camp. But since you spoke about him, I want to ask you about the tight end core here. Dalton Schultz, coming back for year number four in Houston at over 700 yards and over 80 catches last year. But the Texans, they brought in Foster Moreau, the 29-year-old who, you know, has remarkably in the past beat cancer, spent the last couple of years with New Orleans, although didn't do much last year with the Saints. And then they also have Brevin Jordan, who basically missed all of last season a year ago with an injury, and not to mention Cade Stover, who is going into year two, I believe, coming off of a year where he was hurt last year as well. So I guess this is Dalton Schultz and everybody else in the tight end room. What kind of season do you think Dalton Schultz will have?
2: One of the big questions they have is who's going to be the backup tight end. And if Schultz were to get hurt, he played hurt 2 years ago, didn't play as well as he could have. Last year he bounced back. Stroud loves him on the short and intermediate routes, because he knows if it's third and five, he'll be at six. Third and 10, he'll be at 11. He doesn't drop many passes. But behind him, it's a crapshoot. They reached in the second round on a tight end that I'm still blasted Casario about. Marlon Klein started 1 year at Michigan. He's from Germany. He wanted to play football. His family sent him to one of the Carolinas to play high school football. He earned a scholarship to Michigan, played on a national championship team, but he only started one season. You talk about a reach in the second round. He's a reach. He was hurt in the offseason. And, boy, if he steps up and he can catch better than Moreau, which is no big deal. Moreau can't catch. And Cade Stover can't catch. And Brevin Jordan can catch, but he's missed the last two seasons with blown-out ACLs. And the year before that, in 23, he was really good, but he's more of an H-back. He's really fast, but they need somebody who's going to lay the wood when it needs to be laid, somebody that can catch a short and intermediate pass besides Dalton Schultz. And maybe Klein's the one that I'm going to be watching the closest in camp.
3: Yeah, that's really good stuff, John. Let's talk. Yeah, go ahead. I'll take it from here. John, you already touched on this earlier, and I want to dig in a little bit deeper. Let's talk about the elephant in the room for the Houston Texans, and the key for them to be successful. It's the offensive line. They largely have been the dregs of the keg for seemingly, it seems like, last century. So you seem optimistic that they're going to make stride, but how big of a jump could they make in pass blocking efficiency, run blocking efficiency? What's the outlook for the Hogs up front? Could they be a top 20 unit? Could they even be a top half unit in the league this year?
2: Well, first of all, you just insulted one of the greatest offensive line in history to mention the Texans with the Hogs. You know, these are Hogs that be led to slaughter. They've been so bad.
3: That's true.
2: And they brought in two rookies, including Keelan Rutledge, who is a guard at Georgia Tech, and they want him to play center, and he's never snapped. And you're going to have him snap into Stroud, so I'm not so sure that he would be the starting center over Jake Andrews, who started every game last year, but he was mediocre. Now, Wyatt Teller, Cleveland didn't even try to re-sign him. He's the left guard. Wouldn't surprise me if Keelan Rutledge isn't the left guard. The right guard is Ed Ingram, and to Nick Caserio's credit, he traded a six to get the former two in Minnesota. He played really well and was rewarded with a big contract. In the second round last year, left tackle Ariante Ursary started all but one game and did well. They expect huge improvement. Their right tackle, they signed Braden Smith, who they know very well from Indianapolis. And one of the reasons is he's a really good run blocker, as Wyatt Teller has been through most of his career, as Rutledge is. But then they got Trent Brown, who's 6'8", probably about 500 or 600 pounds now. And Trent Brown started seven games and they won them all. But you can't, he's always going to have weight issues. He's always going to have injury issues. What they need is a second round pick in his third year, Blake Fisher, to play like a second round pick. They reached on him. He hadn't done squat. And just like they reached on Juice Scruggs, a center guard who didn't do anything, and they included him in the David Montgomery trade. And then Caserio drafted Kenyon Green in the first round from A&M. I don't even know if he's still in the league. He was the worst pick in franchise history. And I'll give them credit. At first, you don't succeed. Try again. They've changed coaches like you change underwear, but they can't get it right. So, yes, I think they'll be better. How much better, I have no clue. But right now, this time last year, and I'll be honest with you guys, I was probably saying, well, the new left tackle, Cam Robinson, you know, there's a good chance he'll be an improvement. And their left guard, Lakin Tomlinson, hadn't missed a game in 6 years, played for D'Amico Ryans with the 49ers. Robinson was gone after one start. Tomlinson was gone like after five games. I don't think either one's in the league right now.
1: We're talking with the great John McClain, who's on a heater tonight with us here on BetMGM tonight for another 2 minutes or so. All things Houston Texans. John is the Pro Football Hall of Famer, Texas Sports Hall of Famer, going into year 50 covering the NFL in Houston. John, are you worried about all the pressure that has been put on the defense the past 2 years to be lights out dominant? Because, you know, again, expectations are for this unit, led by head coach D'Amico Ryans and DC Matt Burke, to not only be a top five unit in the NFL again, but arguably the number one defense in the entire league. And you mentioned, you know, you've got games where they score defensive touchdowns and you still can't win football games. So I would assume that this unit is up for the challenge. And they added Reed Blankenship in the offseason, which I thought was a really good move. But is there such a thing as there being too much pressure on this defense in 2026?
2: Yeah, I don't see it. First of all, those guys love to play. I was at a point last year, I just wanted the offense to get off the field so I could watch the defense. And one of the things, excuse me, fans here, oh, this could be the greatest defense in Houston history. I'm like, whoa, whoa, whoa, pump the brakes a little bit, 30-year-old. The Houston Oilers, when they had their Love Your Blood team in 78, 79, and 80, and lost an AFC championship game in back-to-back seasons. This team's never gotten beyond the divisional round. They had three Hall of Famers on their defense, nose tackle Curly Culp and Elvin Bethea, and outside linebacker Robert Brazil. And then the 93 Oilers with Buddy Ryan as the coordinator, they had the best defense in the NFL. They knocked out 11 starting quarterbacks and then succumbed at the Astrodome to Joe Montana's last miracle. Now, could this be as good as those? Sure, it could be. But you got to get somewhere in the playoffs. They've got the best edge rusher tandem in Will Anderson Jr., Danielle Hunter. They had one of the best draft choices, Caden McDonald. They got in the second round to go with the starters, Sheldon Rankins, Tommy Togiai. Their linebackers, Azeez Al-Shaair is really good. Henry Toa is good. And their secondary is the best in the NFL. They are loaded in their secondary with Derek Stingley Jr., Kamari Lassiter at corner, Jalen Petrie covering slot receivers, and then Kalen Bullock, Ballock at free safety, and now Reed Blankenship, and they've got depth. So this defense should be great. We'll find out right off the bat. Right off the bat, Josh Allen in Houston, Joe Burrow in Houston, Daniel Jones in Indy, Dak Prescott in Houston. They've beaten Josh Allen here the last 2 years, sacked him 8 times last season. So we're going to find out, is this defense going to be as good as everybody thinks? Last year they allowed the fewest points, and they would have allowed the fewest yards, but D'Amico Ryans pulled all his starters, and the backups gave up a lot of yards while Seattle had to keep playing the starters because they wanted to get home field advantage. And so I think Seattle gave up like 0.2 or 0.3 fewer. So 17.8 to 17.6. So this defense, I can't wait to see it because they don't get to hit anybody in the offseason. You know, they play patty cake. So until when the Raiders and Fernando Mendoza come in here for a joint practice before the second preseason game, you know, I can't wait because I love watching. I used to like this with J.J. Watt. Joint practice, watching offensive, defensive linemen go up against each other one-on-one. Down in the corner, Watt used to get so many opposing players frustrated they wanted to fight him.
1: Yeah, that's competition at its finest, John. John, you're the best, man. We appreciate all your time. Year number 50 for you. It's got to be exciting. And honestly, I'm not saying this just to be a kiss ass here. We're honored to have you join the show. You know, a couple times here over the last few months. So we can't wait to get you back on once the season starts. And we appreciate the time as always.
2: Chad and Brad, thank you guys very much. Just let me know. I'm happy to go on with you anytime.
3: Thanks, John.
1: There you go. The legendary, the great John McClain, starting year number 50, covering the NFL in Houston, a Pro Football Hall of Famer, a Texas Sports Hall of Famer. Make sure you give him a follow on Twitter at McClain_on_NFL. Man, is he good. Man, is he good.
3: Yeah, rocks.
1: Brad, the fact
3: rocks.
1: That, I mean, he rattled off the entire starting defense. He's rattling off backup players. I mean, and he is somebody that a lot of the times beat reporters, writers, people that cover their teams, they're objective. They don't want to rip the team. John's not afraid to be critical at all. And I thought that man, he gives it to you straight. And honestly, I hope the Texans are either really good or really bad because when they're in the middle, as the NFL, you could be a little boring. But when you're really good or really bad, you get storylines flowing aplenty, and that means we have more opportunities to hopefully talk to John McClain during the season. So that was really good stuff, man.
3: That's why he's a legend, unlike C.J. Stroud walking into training camp.
1: Oh, but brutal, by the way. Absolutely brutal. For those of you that didn't see that, Brad and I were talking about it in the break. He cut his dreads off, by the way, in the offseason. For those of you that missed that, that was a couple of weeks ago. And I thought at first it didn't look bad. I was like, all right, new look, you know. People are like, oh, he lost his aura. The clip that the Texans social media team posted today, you want to talk about zero aura. C.J. Stroud looked like, what did you say, Brad? He looked like he was rolling into the first day of school. I mean, he's like a fifth grader rolling into the first day of school.
3: Yeah. I think you're giving him credit at fifth grade. I mean, at best, I thought he was a third grader.
1: Yeah. And he kind of, some people were like, does he have a limp? Because he kind of was walking like a little hitch in his giddy up.
3: He was walking
1: which,
3: weird. Yeah.
1: He was walking weird. And he doesn't, look, I'm not saying, and Patrick Mahomes, if you ever seen Mahomes with his shirt off, he don't look like an NFL quarterback. I mean, he's got the dad bod. But C.J. Stroud, I mean, he zero aura. He doesn't look great, but this is a big year for him. Big year either way. Coming up for C.J. Stroud and the Texans. Nobody's going to be giving a damn about how he looked walking into training camp if they win the division and win another playoff game again this season.

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7: 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Lows level off around 61. Tonight, under clear skies, winds out of the southeast at around 5 miles an hour. Daytime highs approaching 85. Tomorrow, mainly clear skies. Mainly clear tomorrow night, 64. Daytime highs approaching 87. Thursday, under partly cloudy skies. 83. Friday, chance for storms. Right now, it's 81 degrees. I'm staff meteorologist Megan Mulford on The Zone.
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0: BetMGM tonight, Westwood One Sports. He's Brett Evans. I'm Pat Boyle. We're going to get to your phone calls here in 30 seconds. The phone number to join is 310-840-4910. You could call, you can text 310-840-4910. And then coming up in about 5 minutes from now, we will get into our three-point stance on the Houston Texans after we had the great, the legendary John McClain on with us last segment, talking all things Texans going into a really, really big, a Texas-sized 2026 season, not only for C.J. Stroud, but for the Houston Texans, who lost their throne in the AFC South a year ago. Did make the playoffs, but man, the lasting images of that season, the four picks, the brutal beatdown at the hands of the New England Patriots in the postseason a year ago. 310-840-4910. This is a bit off topic here, Brad, but it's about your Chicago Bears. And so I figured we would give this caller a spin. Let's go to Andreas, who's in Chicago, next up on BetMGM tonight. What's going on, Andreas?
1: Good. A big fan. First time calling in the nighttime show. I used to listen to you in the mornings always before you made a switch. But congrats on the promotion.
0: We appreciate you, brother. Thanks.
1: Yeah, I live in Chicago. I'm from Dallas, and I got into a little tug-of-war wars with some of the Chicago people here on the score, stating that I think the Cowboys have a better schedule than the Bears this year. My reasons are Cowboys' offense has come back intact. The defense, I think, is tremendously improved under Christian Parker, with Caleb Downs leading the charge. And the Bears, I am a little worried about, one, how is Ben Johnson and Caleb Williams are going to adjust to second-year defenses of them. Two, how is Chicago front seven going to look? And three, if they play the same way they played last year, I feel like they can lose a lot more games. They had a lot of lucky wins go their way, playing from behind, being able to scrap out victories.
0: So you think that your topic, or at least the topic that our guy Lee in our Westwood One studios put for you, Andreas, is you think the Cowboys will have a better record than the Bears. I just want to get that on the record. You think that's true, right?
1: Yes.
0: Okay. Andreas, we appreciate the call. Brad, I will delegate to you here as the Bears fan. Your thoughts? Andreas thinks the Cowboys will be better than your Chicago Bears.
2: I think it's a bit of a coin flip, but if there's a slight advantage, I think he's spot on, quite frankly. Softer division overall. I mean, your Giants are going to be much improved. Philadelphia is going to be Philadelphia. They're probably going to be a front runner neck and neck with them Cowboys. And Washington's going to be the dregs of the cake. But this defense significantly improved because of the gift that they got the NFL draft with Caleb Downs, some of the other investments they made. You know, they could even be a top half defensive unit. Probably not, but will they be top 20? Yeah, I get on board with that. And they are ultra elite offensively. Dak Prescott, CeeDee Lamb, George Pickens, Javonte Williams, Jake Ferguson. They can pile up the points. The Bears have got a very difficult schedule, and that division is going to be ultra competitive. So it wouldn't shock me if Dallas won 11 games, so Chicago won 10, or 10 for the Cowboys and 9 for my Bears. Yeah, I think he's onto something. I think Dallas will best Chicago in overall standing, but will it matter in the playoffs? I say no.
0: Yeah, look, I mean, we just did your Chicago Bears yesterday on the show, and I have them going under their win total. I think they're going to go 8-9 or 9-8. Honestly, I think the Cowboys are probably the same exact record, and I know that the defense made additions, right? It's a full year of Quinnen Williams now. They added Otito Obonya to help out up front. You know how much I loved Caleb Downs, and I wanted Caleb Downs as a New York Giant, and now he's on the secondary for the Dallas Cowboys. They also picked up Kobe Durant in the offseason, and they got a lot of guys that were not healthy to start the year last year that are healthy. I still feel like everything went perfect for the Cowboys offense last year. And again, they were throwing the ball all over the field. They averaged nearly 400 yards per game on offense because their defense was so bad. And maybe they would have been a bit more of a run-first team if not. But I'm not so sure that George Pickens has as great of a season as he did last year. Dak Prescott, who I feel like is underrated, even though I don't have him in my top 10. You know, again, Dak Prescott, it feels like every 2 years, every 3 years, he has an injury. He's got a season-ending injury. I don't know if he's as durable now, especially in his year 32 season. Like, if things go really well and according to plan for the offense, then yeah, the defense simply can't be worse than it was last year. They'll probably win 9 or 10 games, and they'll probably get that wild card spot. But something tells me this Cowboys offense ain't going to click and fire on all cylinders like it did last year. So honestly, I think the Cowboys and Bears are both either an 8-win team or a 9-win team. So I will go ahead and take the sandwich right there between you and Andreas. Oh. He thinks the Cowboys will be better. You think it's 50-50. I think, yeah, I probably agree with you then, I guess. I think they're going to have the same exact record as the Chicago Bears.
2: All right. Well, then game on, my friend. Hopefully the Bears will actually show up and show out and prove us all wrong and absolutely blitz the competition.
0: 310-840-4910. All right, let's get into our three-point stance here for the Houston Texans, following up our last segment where we talked to John McClain and asked him all the pressing questions about the Texans' offense, the receivers, the running back, the split between Montgomery and Woody Marks, this year coming up for C.J. Stroud. Let's get to our three-point stance here. Player that gives you the best or most fantasy value, then our favorite player prop play for the season, and then finally over, under, their team wins, which is 9.5 this year for the Texans, juiced to the over with our friends at BetMGM. But Brad, who gives you the best fantasy value on this Texans offense?
2: Oh, it's my guy, hashtag Mandatory Montgomery, Jackals, RB22 with the ADP, average draft position right now, 51.99 overall. Seal the deal as a back-end RB2 in 12-team drafts. I think he's going to finish at a minimum inside the top probably 18 to 17 running backs in fantasy football. Yes, he's got a shoddy and questionable offensive line. But he is going to be the goal line hog in this offense. Definite capability of scoring 8-9 touchdowns in H-Town this season. He was number 19 last season with Detroit. Many yards after contact per attempt. He was also top 30 yards created per touch. Hell, he averaged 5 yards per touch last season. He only had 35.3% of the opportunity share. Splitting that load with Jahmyr Gibbs, he's going to be on the heavy side of a split. I think at a minimum it's going to be 65-35, maybe 70-30 with the separation from Woody Marks. You look at the strength of schedule, middle of the pack, and again, I worry about the trench play of Houston, but he's going to score a lot of touchdowns and go for at least 1,200 combined yards. Mandatory Montgomery, folks, is somebody you got to highlight on your cheat sheet and focus on trying to grab him in the middle rounds of your fantasy draft.
0: Yeah, I love me some David Montgomery. I've got something on him in just a bit, but in terms of fantasy value, Brad, I'm going to go to Dalton Schultz, who is tight end number 23. To start this season, coming into this year, average draft position of 180.31. If you're in a 12-team league, that means you can get Dalton Schultz in round 15. Most of you only have 16 or 17 rounds for your fantasy draft. So, again, I think Dalton Schultz, who is the clear-cut starting tight end for the Texans, there is going to be some of the sexier tight end choices going in round 3, round 5. You want to spend all your think you could wait till round 15 and slot Dalton Schultz in as your starting tight end because he is not going anywhere. We just talked to John McClain. Look, and he said, who the hell is going to be the backup? Who's going to be the backup tight end? Foster Moreau can't catch. He goes, Brevin Jordan, he can't catch. Cade Stover, he can't catch. And, you know, these are guys that have been embattled with injuries. Last year, Dalton Schultz, 82 catches for 777 yards and 3 touchdowns. That's the one downside. He's not that big of a red zone threat, but he has only missed 2 games in his 3 years combined as a Texan. So he's durable. He's given you about 5 catches a game, right? 17, 34, 68, 80. Yeah, he's given you about 5 catches a game, and he's given you about, on average last year, 45 yards per game. That's a solid 10 points out of your tight end every single Sunday, every single week. If he gives you 6 touchdowns this year, it's gravy. But again, I don't think there's anybody that's taking his spot. So unless he gets hurt, you can guarantee, and I don't like to use that word, Brad. I know you don't either. But I'm pretty, like, if he doesn't get hurt, who's taking Dalton Schultz's spot? He's reliable third down pass catcher. He's going to be on the field a ton. So I think Dalton Schultz, just for the volume, just consistent volume. It's not a sexy pick. It's not a sexy play. But you know he's going to be on the field every single Sunday. I like Dalton Schultz to give you good value at tight end 23. All right. Favorite player prop play for the season for the Houston Texans. For you, Brad, that would be what?
2: Oh, almost saying hello to my little friend. But hold off, because I saw that CJ Stroud, shuffle into training camp today. And I was like, oh, I can't break out the sledgehammer on it, although I kind of want to. But I'm going to take the over almost emphatically on Jaden Higgins, 575.5 receiving yards at -115 juice. Again, we had the legend himself, John McClain, on earlier. And he liked the over on this, and I do too. I think there is some breakout appeal for Higgins in year numero dos. A long, lanky receiver. Last season, 17 games played, only 41 grabs, and only went for 525 yards, but had the 6 touchdowns. He averaged just 4 targets per game. I think he's got to average close to 6 targets per game this season. And a player, too, that should improve down the field. He was only number 69 in yak, number 51 in air yards. But he's got the tools to succeed and to really move his overall game forward. Mike Clay, ESPN's got a projected for 55 catches, 687 yards, but he's got the 4th easiest fantasy wide receiver strength of schedule. Again, borderline breakout year for Jaden Higgins. Give me the over 575.5 receiving yards at -115.
0: All righty, I'm going. You mentioned David Montgomery. I love me some David Montgomery this year. I'm going over on his rushing yards, which at our friends at BetMGM, it is 824.5. Again, with our guy John McClain's insight, the Texans, they love veteran running backs. I don't believe, we said buying or BS. I don't believe that Woody Marks is going to push for a lot of touches or 50-50 touches with David Montgomery. This is a guy that has been the backup for Jahmyr Gibbs in the last 2 seasons for Detroit, and he was still running for over 700 yards a season and racked up 20 total rushing touchdowns the last 2 years combined. Now he's the number one back, and this is a guy that's as durable as they come. He's barely missed any games over the last couple of years. So David Montgomery now back in the driver's seat as the number one running back. As Jahmyr Gibbs' backup only getting like 10 to 12 carries a game, he was getting over 700 yards. I will gladly take the over on 824.5 rushing yards this season for David Montgomery. Brad, we'll take a quick break. When we come back, we'll debate over under 9.5 wins for the Texans. Will they once again be a playoff team? And also, we'll get your Kings Classic recap as you were in Canton, Ohio over the weekend. 310-840-4910. He's Brad Evans. I'm Pat Boyle. This is BetMGM Tonight on Westwood One Sports.
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8: Well, the Brewers and Giants will play the second game of their series tonight out in San Francisco. The Giants took the opener last night 3-0. Tonight, the crew are going to look to bounce back with Logan Henderson on the mound. He comes in 4-1 with a 3.05 ERA. Milwaukee has won his last five starts, including when he allowed two runs over five innings against the Mets last week. The Giants counter with Landon Root. He's 7-8 with a 3.93 ERA. Has been solid of late, allowing just three earned runs over his last three starts. First pitch is set for 8:45. Meanwhile, the trade deadline now less than a week out. Teams have until August 3rd to bolster their roster. Milwaukee expected to be among those looking to add as they sit atop the NL Central and vying for the best record in baseball. Turning to the Packers, they held their annual shareholders meeting yesterday in Green Bay. Veterans due to report today, and the first practice of training camp is tomorrow morning. GM Brian Gutekunst and Coach Matt LaFleur slated to meet with the media in advance of tomorrow's practice. Practice open to the public, one of 13 open over the next few weeks.
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8: Well, Wisconsin coach Luke Fickell and three of his guys going through the Big Ten Media Days car wash down in Chicago today. The Badgers picked to finish 12th in the annual media poll released yesterday. Wisconsin could open fall camp next Thursday. They open the season September 6th against Notre Dame at Lambeau Field. Irish have been installed as 20.5-point favorites. With this Wisconsin Sports Zone Network update, I'm Zach Heil Pritt.
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1: Tonight, Westwood One Sports. He's Brad Evans. I'm Pat Boyle. Phone number to join the show, 310-840-4910. Panthers fans, Bengals fans, Bears and Browns fans, get ready because next hour, Brad and I are going to ask, and together we will try to answer our most burning training camp questions for those four teams. The C's, Carolina, Cincinnati, Chicago, Cleveland. That's coming up at the top of the hour and next hour, so stay tuned because we get some juicy news coming out of all four of those training camps in those cities. But Brad, before we get to your Kings Classic recap, let's finish our three-point stance here on the Texans. And I'll give you mine really quickly here. Over, under, 9.5 team wins. It's minus 125 for the over at BetMGM. As much as I have been very vocally critical of C.J. Stroud over the last two seasons and how much he has regressed, and I have been not shy of saying it, like the movie Too Big to Fail, that's the Houston Texans defense. C.J. Stroud could be the same quarterback he was last year. He could be mediocre. And I still think the Texans are going to win 10 games solely because the defense, I know John McClain was telling all the 30-year-olds, I'm a 30-year-old, so he's probably speaking quite indirectly to me, pump the brakes there, 30-year-old. People saying that this might be the best Texans defense in franchise history. Well, I'm starting to think that might be true. I think they're going to be incredible. I think they are going to be downright dominant, just like they were last year. I think this is the number one defense in football, and unless the offense is – it plays to the level of a team in the Mountain West, in the bottom of the Mountain West, the Houston Texans are going to be a playoff team because of the defense. Over 9.5 wins for me. I'm not thinking twice about it.
2: Yeah, I concur with you. I'm going to take the over as well. Strength of schedule, middle of the pack, 18th hardest right now in the NFL. They have 51% or greater win probability, according to ESPN's Mike Clay, in a dozen games. I know there's all offensive question marks. The offensive line is always a giant question mark, but that D, as you mentioned, is in the conversation of possibly the best unit in the National Football League. I think weeks 1 through 4 are going to be critical for us at the over. They open with Buffalo, Cincinnati, at Indianapolis, and Dallas. Go 2-2 in those games. And I think it's going to be coasting to the 10 wins needed. I will also take the over.
1: Very good. All right, Brad and I both on the Texans being a playoff team or at the bare minimum winning 10 games this year. 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All right, Brad, give us another recap here of the Kings Classic. You were in the Pro Football Hall of Fame. Well, you were in Canton, Ohio at the Pro Football Hall of Fame for one of the biggest fantasy football events of the year. And this was your auction draft, right? $200 cap. So give us the results. Yep. How did it go?
2: Quarterbacks, only $6 in total. Caleb Williams for $4, Matthew Stafford for $2. Running backs, Jeremiah Love for $32. Josh Jacobs for just $25. Rashad White for $11. Tyjae Spears to $3. Got to start 3 flexes in this draft and this league, so keep that in mind. Wide receivers, Malik Nabers for $26. Discount. Luther Burden for $24. Marvin Harrison for $20. Jacoby Myers, $13. Matthew Gold and breakout Cannon at $11. Another breakout rookie and DeJuan Stripling of San Francisco at $4. Debo Samuel at $2. My tight ends, Colson Lovell at a 19. Gunnar Helm at $2. Juwan Johnson at $2. Yes, I have a bear stack. Yes, my bias might be bleeding through, but honestly, admittedly, the best buy I had in that draft was Josh Jacobs. Yes, a Green Bay Packer at $25. I don't think he's going to be suspended, and I think he is going to be a back-end RB1 in a 12-team league. And by the way, this is a 14-team league. So that, I thought, was a steal of a deal, my man. And the Cubs up 1-0, even better.
1: But the draft software grade gave you a D+. I mean, I'm looking all up and down these prices you paid. I feel like this is pretty damn solid. This is pretty darn solid. $2 for Matthew Stafford, by the way. That might be the steal of the draft. Nobody likes quarterbacks, but come on, the reigning MVP for $2. All right, coming up next, the burning camp questions for the Panthers and the Bengals. He's Brad Evans. I'm Pat Boyle.
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1: So the Buccaneers not only have a contract dispute with Baker Mayfield, who said he would not engage in any more extension talks when the training camp began, but now they also have a dispute with star D tackle Vita Vea, one of the best run-stopping big men for almost a decade, who now just requested a trade. Add that to the list of reasons I'm out on the Bucs this year. Their reign atop the NFC South ended last season. They will miss the playoffs again in 2026. I'm Pat Boyle.
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